0: Range finishing up Friday. Sky's going to remain mostly sunny, transitioning to a clear sky tonight. Tips will fall to the middle and upper 50s. Not too bad of a weekend. We'll start off sunny for Saturday, where highs will be in the low 80s. Lows mid-50s Saturday night, turning cloudy. Early Sunday could see a few passing light showers, widely scattered showers, and some thunderstorms for the Denver Metro Sunday and Sunday night. Sunday's highs will drop to the low 70s, with lows low 50s. Back in the upper 70s Monday. I'm Day Weather Meteorologist Don Watson.
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13: Larry Elder here, the sage from South Central, the prince of Pico Union, the czar of common sense, the great Eldersky, Don Lorenzo. Welcome to the program. No victor crests allowed, because we've got a country to

0: 888-971-SAG. I guess if, unless your name is Hunter Biden. The Democrat Socialists, who's now finishing number two, will be facing L.A. Mayor Karen Bass in the fall. Says she no longer supports defunding the police. Black congressional Democrats in the House are demanding reparations. Will this become an issue in the 2028 presidential campaign? I think it will. Texas Congressman Wesley Hunt calls out Jasmine Crockett for her remarks about what Charlie Clark said about DEI. All of this, this hour, if we can get it in, plus your calls. But first, as to the trial of Carmelo Anthony, the Texas teen convicted of murdering another 17-year-old at the time, Eric Metcalf. You know the facts. Austin Metcalf, what did I say? Eric Metcalf was a football player, okay. Austin Metcalf. This is in Frisco, Texas. High school track meet. Each team has its own tent. Carmelo Anthony goes into the tent of a opposing team. They tell him to leave. He won't leave. They tell him to leave. He won't leave. Says something to the effect of, make me and see what happens. Unclear exactly who put hands on whom, but apparently there was some shoving or a shove. Carmelo Anthony whips out a knife and stabs Metcalf in the heart and kills him. Trial. By the way, during the trial, neither the prosecution nor the defense suggested either side was motivated by race. And it turns out that there were no blacks on the jury. That does not mean, however, it was an all-white jury. Depending upon the article you read, there were at least three Asian Americans, one Hispanic, one person who was Middle Eastern. I heard somebody else say that there were two Hispanics, two Asian Americans, one Middle Easterner. It is clear that there were seven white, but the other five were, quote, people of color, or somebody who's perceived to be a Middle Easterner. But that does not stop Don Lemon from making the following assertion, number 38.
1: Well, they're saying they struck the three black jurors. I have two attorneys coming up that are going to talk about that. But yeah, it was an all-white jury. And again, death is tragic, as you said.
0: Okay, sure. Okay, that's it. An all-white jury. False. What do you call the five non-whites? Potted plants? Racist? There is a podcast called Gin and Juice, hosted by somebody named Melissa Fredericks, wife of a comedian. And they talk about the fact that there were three black jurors that were considered, all of whom said, hey, we can't send our brother to jail. There's too many black people in jail. And they point out properly that that will get you kicked off a jury all the time for cause. Number 48.
2: If they say, can you be fair? Don't say, no, I'm not finna put a black man in jail. Don't say that, okay? Because if that's what you're gonna say, you could have stayed home. You have to go and be like, no, I will hear the evidence. I can be fair. Don't say, I hate white people and I don't care what he did. Don't do that. That's what people were doing in this case. Okay, and then everybody's like in an uproar because there's no black people on the jury when damn near half of the black people who could have been on the jury canceled themselves out.
3: Yeah.
2: Don't do that, okay? So don't do that. See, somebody in the comments talking about that's what got me put out. Don't do that. When you go up there, say, no, I have never heard about this case. I can be fair. Say that, okay? And then mean it. Believe it a little bit. Don't tell them you can't be impartial. You could have stayed home.
3: Because then you're going to be Issa Rae, they say. You're going to be, I'm rooting for everybody black.
2: Yeah.
3: I would have to remember that because I would be in there like, I would almost be too eager. Oh, God. I would probably be too eager just to go flip mode. Do you? Yep, I do believe whatever you need me to
2: believe.
3: They're
2: going to kick you out.
3: You just said, I don't know who that person was that said that the other day. What I believe today, this is a video of you saying, that wasn't me. I didn't say those things. I believe in the rule of law. I believe.
2: Ma'am, all we asked was what was your first name?
3: Law and Order. My first name is Law and Order.
2: Be like, get her out of here.
3: My first name is Sustained.
2: Y'all be regular.
3: Overruled.
2: Just be regular.
3: Oh, God. I would be in there. They'd be like, just get her out of here because something might be wrong with her.
2: Y'all.
3: Something, just get, no. My first name is Guilty.
2: Everybody else that be called, they be, at the very least, acting like they can be fair.
3: Yeah.
2: So don't go in there and act like all of a sudden you have to be the most honest person you've ever been. Listen, don't tell them I said that, but I'm just saying. People get on these juries and be.
3: My sister's name
2: racist.
3: Is, I'm not a lawyer.
2: So
3: I think I am the lawyer.
2: No.
3: Between Law and Order and CSI, I grew up on those shows. And now my sister, let me tell you something. I could do your job, to be honest with you.
2: Well, don't go. Stay home. Please. You're ruining the points. Y'all are ruining the points.
3: Ma'am,
2: then
3: dismiss,
2: people on
3: go home.
2: The people on this case were doing that, and you see where we got.
3: Don't do it.
0: Now, they're not law professors. But this guy is. His name is Paul Butler. He's a Georgetown law professor. And years ago, he wrote a piece and said that increasingly lawyers and judges perceive that some black jurors vote to acquit blacks for racial reasons, sometimes expressed as a juror's desire not to send another black man to jail. Then he goes on to say, this is a good idea. Too many blacks are in jail. He literally said that, teaches law at Georgetown. Quote, the black community is better off when some non-violent lawbreakers remain in the community rather than go to prison. And he says it's okay for black jurors to engage in a benefit-cost analysis. Quote, criminal conduct among African Americans is often a predictable reaction to oppression. So you hit somebody in the back of the head at an ATM is a predictable reaction to oppression. Quote, criminal conduct among African Americans is often a predictable reaction to oppression. Sometimes black crime is a symptom of internalized white supremacy. Other times it is a reasonable response to the racial and economic subordination every African American faces every day. Except for Larry Elder. I added that part. Punishing black people, he continues, for the fruits of racism is wrong. He then says, let's assume that there is a black defendant who, the evidence suggests, is guilty of the crime with which he has been charged, and a black juror who thinks that there are too many black men in prison. The black juror has two choices. She can vote for conviction, thus sending another black man to prison and implicitly allowing her presence to support public confidence in the system that put him there, or she can vote not guilty, thereby acquitting the defendant or at least causing a mistrial. In a sense, the black juror engages in an act of civil disobedience, except that her choice is better than civil disobedience because it is lawful. Is a black juror's race-conscious act moral? Absolutely. It would be farcical for her to be the sole colorblind actor in the criminal process, especially when it is her blackness that advertises the system's fairness. At this point, every African American should ask herself whether the operation of the criminal law in the U.S. advances the interests of black people. If it does not, the doctrine of jury nullification affords black jurors, he calls them African American jurors, the opportunity to control the authority of the law over some African-American criminal defendants. In essence, black people can opt out of American criminal law. And I said in cases like murder or rape or assault, juries should consider the case on the evidence. But for other crimes such as theft or perjury or drugs, nonviolent, so-called victimless crimes, there should be a presumption in favor of jury nullification, of not sending another black person to jail, he writes. This is a law professor. 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
8: Heading down to the tech center, running a little heavy on I-25. Do have a crash southbound 25 at Bellevue. That's in the right lane. It's affecting I-25 and 225. Northbound 225 at Alameda, the Aurora Drive, that crash in the right lane. It's about a 5-minute delay. And one other problem on C-470, to crash eastbound C-470 before Quebec, blocking the right lane. With traffic, I'm Susan Phelan.
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0: 888-971-7243. 888-971-7243. I am Larry Elder. We are Salem News Channel. This just in, Gene Shalit, the longtime movie critic of Today Show, dead at the age of 100, 3 months after his 100th birthday. Man got every bit of juice out of that lemon, didn't he? Now, getting back to the Carmelo Anthony trial, both D.L. Hughley and Don Lemon suggested that the jury was all white, number 37.
1: Well, they're saying that they...
12: Listen, if you're asking me, I don't think that all white people should be able to do anything in secret at all. I don't think they should have... I don't think they should be able to wear have drapes or curtains. Everything should be clear. Because any time... let me tell you something. When it's all white people in secret, it's bad for everybody. I think that striking those juries... Those jurists that were black was for a reason.
0: Anytime all white people do anything in secret, it's bad. Isn't it interesting? White liberals are just as bad as white conservatives. Is that what he just now basically said? All white people in general? There's a word for that. I can't find the word. I'm looking for the word. I found the word. Racist. Carmelo Anthony's father says, you know what their mistake was? They used a white attorney. Number 32.
14: Have you all struggled with guilt, you know, asking yourselves, is there anything differently? I know, Kayla, you said you wish you had gone to that track meet, you know, but as a trial has played out, is there anything that you both wish you could have done differently?
19: I wish I would have been rebellious and just do what I...
14: Or listening to advice that you thought was...
19: Yeah, I was told, don't talk to this person. Don't talk to this person. I feel like it was just a setup now. Like I said, they told us, go get... I'm a white attorney. Every black person I went to, a white attorney. No white attorney, they set them up, pushed them. Hey, here you go.
0: I was told, use a white attorney. Hey, here you go. Is that what O.J. Simpson did? Oh, wait a minute. This is a rapper named Willie D of the Ghetto Boys. I'm sure you have that on your playlist. Number 33.
20: The whole town wanted Carmelo Anthony to go down. The whole white town wanted Carmelo Anthony to go down. It's just like Attorney Dennis Sperling said in an earlier episode that aired here on Willie D Live today, is that these people all know each other. They go to church together. They hang out together. They attend the same university schools. They at the same cookouts. They oftentimes a family. They know each other, and they don't want to be the one to let the black guy off the hook for killing the white boy. They don't want to let the black boy off the hook for killing the white boy.
0: Well, as mentioned, there were 5 non-whites on the jury. I guess they also didn't want the community to know that they let off this black boy. I've checked. The National Black Lives Matter organization has not said one word about this trial, not one word about the conviction of Carmelo Anthony. Black Lives Matter National? Cat got your tongue? Barack Obama, who famously said, if I had a son, he looked like Trayvon, has not said a word. Al Sharpton, who was in the streets of Ferguson, before one word of testimony was taken, yelling, no justice, no peace, has not said one word. Eric Holder, who said that blacks are mistreated by the criminal justice system because of pernicious racism, his term, not mine, has not said one word. Kamala Harris, who egged on people in the streets in the summer of 2020 after the death of George Floyd, has not said one word. Why? I'll tell you why. Because the facts are clear. By the way, even at least one of the defense's own witnesses turned against him and said, yeah, you know, you're right. He shouldn't have reacted the way he did. I mean, when your own witness says something like that on the stand, it is devastating. And Carmelo Anthony did not take the stand in his own defense, which is his right. But you have all these people willing to pick up the race card at the drop of a hat, not saying a word, not even saying a comment about the jury not having any blacks on it, nothing. What does that tell you? Now, they didn't say that the jury reached a just verdict. They didn't say, calm down, let's get the next one. And you know why? They don't want to get on the wrong side of Jasmine Crockett, who's made this whole thing racial, who suggested that they intended to convict a black man no matter what the evidence was. Which brings us to reparations. Throughout his career, Barack Obama has opposed reparations. Gave an extended interview at the end of his second term. Was talking to Ta-Nehisi Coates, who written a big essay that gotten people talking about reparations. And he said something to the effect, I'm paraphrasing, well, you know, you can make a theoretical case for it, but it would be too divisive, not practical. Now there is a chorus of congressional Democrats in the House demanding reparations, from Al Green to Jasmine Crockett to a bunch of other ones, to put out a big statement. Has Obama said a word? No. And he won't. You know why? The man does not want to get canceled. He is very popular among blacks, has a very high rating. And if he starts saying things dismissive of reparations, he loses stature, he loses popularity, he runs the risk of being considered to be old and irrelevant. So he hasn't said a word. Al Green demanding reparations, Democrat activists demanding reparations, suggesting black people should withhold their votes if the politicians don't support reparations. It's going to be an issue in the presidential. 888-971-SAGE.
2: That walked out on me. Tell her I'm sorry.
21: 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Update.
22: Multiple reports say the United States and Iran are closing in on a peace agreement that could be signed as soon as this weekend. The current agreement is being called a Memorandum of Understanding between the U.S. and Iran that would cease hostilities, open the Strait of Hormuz, and allow for further talks to continue. Meanwhile, CENTCOM posted on X today that U.S. forces continue to strictly enforce the blockade against Iran. SpaceX soared in its first day of trading on the stock market today. The company said last night in an SEC filing that it's raising $75 billion while selling shares for $135 each. Founder Elon Musk is likely to become the world's first trillionaire as a result. The United States will play its first World Cup match in California tonight. The team will take on Paraguay at SoFi Stadium in Inglewood at 9 p.m. Eastern. Elsewhere, co-host Canada and Bosnia-Herzegovina played to a 1-1 draw in Toronto this afternoon. I'm Rob Martier.
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8: Getting into the tech center, working this crash on Southbound I-25 down around Bellevue, right lane blocked, bit of a crowded on I-25 as well as 225, trying to get into the tech center. Eastbound 76 between 88th and 96th Avenues, new crash, left side of the highway blocked off, and a crash on C-470, it's eastbound just before Quebec, over in the right lane. With traffic, I'm Susan Thielen.
3: For Denver and the Front Range, finishing up Friday, sky's going to remain mostly sunny, transitioning to a clear sky tonight. Temps will fall to the middle and upper 50s. Not too bad of a weekend. We'll start off sunny for Saturday, where highs will be in the low 80s, lows mid-50s Saturday night, turning cloudy. Early Sunday could see a few passing light showers, widely scattered showers, and some thunderstorms for the Denver Metro Sunday and Sunday night. Sunday's highs will drop to the low 70s, with lows low 50s. Back in the upper 70s Monday. I'm Day Weather Meteorologist on Wall.
4: Current temperature
5: 88 degrees.
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8: The Hurricanes with a 2-goal second period beat the Golden Knights 4-2 in game 5. Take a 3-2 lead in the Stanley Cup final. Forward Nikolaj Ehlers on the team's mindset heading into game 6 for a chance to win the Stanley Cup.
6: It's going to be a really tough game, but we're excited for it. We're ready for it. You know, this team has been working all year for moments like these, and especially this moment.
8: Vegas center William Karlsson left in the second period with an upper body injury and will miss game 6. In baseball, Shohei Ohtani with a solo homer, his 13th of the season, before leaving the game with knee inflammation in the Dodgers 8-6 win over the Pirates. The FIFA World Cup underway. Mexico beat South Africa 2-0. South Korea took down Czechia 2-1. The United States men's national team will begin their journey tonight against Paraguay at SoFi Stadium. The United States has never won the World Cup. That's sports. I'm Ron Tamas.
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25: But we are here, and so we must work towards repair. This means reparative justice, like advancing H.R. 40 to develop reparations proposals. And as the lead House sponsor, I commit to advancing this bill alongside my movement siblings in the broader work for repair, truth, and healing. But let me be clear. This is not a movement or an appeal for benevolence or charity. This is a movement to demand redress, to right wrongs, to compensate for the harm and loss that we have experienced.
0: 888-971-SAGE, 888-971-7243. I am Larry Elder. We are a Salem News Channel. That is Ayanna Pressley, one of the squad members. And this is Summer Lee, a House member from Pennsylvania, number 59.
26: They are playing psychological warfare with us. They are hell-bent on beating us down to our face and then telling us that, you know, we're the ones who are crazy. And we have to fight back against this. So you know what? I have just not engaged in that topic of them trying to give, like, insurrectionists some dollars, because we got to control the things that we can control. And that they want Black folks to feel like they're poking, like that they're knocking the wind out of us, right? That's what they need us to feel that way. Because if we feel empowered, if we feel like we have any, even a tiny bit of momentum,
0: yeah,
26: then they know that we have enough power to do damage, positive damage, good trouble damage, or whatever.
0: Good trouble. That's it.
26: Good trouble. But yeah, it's absurd. And that's what they do. Because again, they're trying to disenfranchise you. Because if you believe that you're never going to get reparations from this system, then you tap out. And you don't just tap out of the conversation. You tap out of the system. You don't want to vote anymore. You don't participate anymore. And they know that that's how they don't just control Congress. That's how they can get your school boards, your supervisor, your board of supervisors, they want us that far out of the system. So right now, we fight for reparations because it's owed us. It is owed us. So we're not going to back down on that one way or another. I'm not shocked that my colleagues are not on it, that Democratic colleagues aren't on it. Again, there is a level of comfort in this building that sustains people. And I know that the people who don't want reparations back a lot of my colleagues, Democrat and otherwise. So no, I'm not shocked. But it is why we have to keep people on the outside encouraged.
0: Explain to me how somebody who was never a slave owner owes something to somebody who was never a slave. Here is Al Green, the Cane Man, number 34.
4: But there could be no reconciliation without reparative justice.
9: Right.
4: And there could be no reparations without reparative justice. And to have reparative justice, you've got to have the thing that we call what? No, the money. You got to have
9: reparative
4: the money.
9: Compensation.
4: Yes.
9: Reparative compensation.
4: You got to have reparations. You got to have money. Look, if money can solve the problems for everybody else, it can solve some of our problems.
9: Right.
4: And anybody who doesn't want the reparations, it's okay with me. I will take your portion. Thank you. Thank you very much.
0: About the money. Will there be any offset for all the social programs that blacks have benefited from? When Lyndon Johnson pushed his Great Society program, he talked about how it would benefit blacks. Will there be any offset for the hundreds of thousands of Americans who lost their lives fighting to end slavery and civil war? What about all the people that came to the country well after slavery? Michael Medved said that only about 5% of white Americans have any sort of generational connection to slavery. And they were Democrats. This is an activist named Brittany Packett Cunningham. Number 35.
10: We were built, in the words of our president, Reverend Dr. Starsky Wilson, to be the national child advocate that works right at that crossroads. Where the future of a child meets the history of a people. So when you ask why CDF is standing here at this microphone demanding reparations now, that is why. This is who we are.
0: Black Americans built the wealth of this nation? Really? Number 36?
10: And I'm here this morning because you cannot talk about dignity, hope, and joy for black children in America without telling the truth about what was taken from them, from their parents, from their grandparents, from 400 years of mothers and fathers and aunties and uncles who built the wealth of this nation and were never allowed to hold a single dime of it. So let's tell the truth. We do not have a money problem in America. Marion Wright Edelman said that, and she was absolute.
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18: Behold the black face of white supremacy. Here's Larry Elder.
0: 888-971-SAGE, 888-971-7243. I am Larry Elder, Salem News Channel, coming to you from the Relief Factor Studio. 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I'm flummoxed. I'm perplexed. I'm befuddled. Black people are supposed to get reparations, but this podcaster, whose name is Larry Reed, is calling for a mass exodus of blacks following the Carmelo Anthony verdict. Do they want to wait for the reparation before we leave, or exactly how's that going to work? Number 31.
30: And I want you to begin to think about this America and the white people problem that we have. I'm going to make a statement. We know that Martin Luther King, the beginning of his work, was all about integration. We do know that later on that did change. Integration has had great benefits. I think now, unless you must stay in America, unless you are supposed to be in the USA. Otherwise, if you're black, integration has had great benefits. I'm telling you, and I'm saying this as a collective, let's drain this place of his benefits and make our mass exodus and go home and build.
0: Okay, okay. So unless you must remain in America, let's make our mass exodus and go home and build. I don't know about this guy, but I was born in Los Angeles. I was born in General Hospital. Go home. Most blacks in America have never been to Africa. I dare say many have no desire to go to Africa. I know a lot of blacks have been to Paris, London. I know a lot of blacks have been to Jamaica. But a lot of blacks I know have never been to Africa. South Africa, Nigeria, Uganda, Zimbabwe. And I don't think most blacks that I know of have second homes there. So when he says go home, I'm not quite sure. Can you pick it up from there?
30: I repeat, integration has had great benefits, black people.
0: Mm-hmm. But
30: for some of us.
0: Some of us. Not all of us.
30: Let's drain this place of its benefits and make our mass exodus and go home and build. See, civil rights did not make white people that are infected with whiteness stop being racist.
0: Hold on. Did not make white people who are infected with whiteness. How can you be white and not be infected with white? I don't know. Maybe I'm just reading too much into it. Continue.
30: They still raised racist

0: When the world is just too much, turn it off and turn on positive, encouraging K-Love.
1: I'm gonna praise.
0: World off. K-Love on.
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5: This place of his benefit.
6: Okay, I have a headache. Attempting now to roll him back. I guess he's referring to things like the Supreme Court ruling with Clarence Thomas voting in the majority that you shouldn't use race to create majority black districts. I assume he's talking about Donald Trump and his, quote, assault, close quote, on DEI, race-based preferences, which are illegal. Wesley Hunt responded to Jasmine Crockett's remark about Charlie Kirk saying, when Charlie Kirk said, if I see a black person on an airplane, a pilot, I got a concern. Here's what he said, number 52.
7: I had a previous colleague that talked about, you know, seeing a black pilot and what that would mean to Charlie Kirk's comments. And funny, black pilot here, by the way. I actually went to fly school, West Point graduate, learned how to fly the Apache helicopter, went to fly school in 2005. You see, there was no DEI. We just simply competed with everyone else, and I was selected, fought in combat, went on to fly 55 combat air missions, and nobody gave a damn what I looked like because I got there on merit. What DEI does is it lowers standards based on race and based on gender.
6: So, are you suggesting, Congressman Wesley Hunt, that maybe, just maybe, black people can measure up, that standards need not be lowered for black people to achieve? Say it ain't so. America has never been less racist. I've never seen a greater number of congressional black members pulling out the race card the way they're doing right now. It's as if Obama never got elected, let alone reelected. 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
8: Earlier crashes have cleared up, but there's still plenty of activity out there. C-470 eastbound approaching Quebec, there's a crash on the right lane there, causing some slower speeds and backups. Also, up north, I-25 southbound approaching Erie Parkway, there's an accident there that has the left lane blocked, causing about a 5 to 6 minute slowdown coming through there. Also, 96th and Dillon Road, crash there. With traffic, I'm Jeffrey Dalle.
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10: SAGE 888-971-7243. I am Larry Elder. We are Salem News Channel. As I discussed this in my documentary, Uncle Tom Won, 1940, 87% of blacks lived under the federally defined level of poverty. 20 years later, by 1960, that number had fallen to 47. 40-point drop. Greatest period of economic expansion for black Americans in American history. No affirmative action, no Civil Rights Bill of 1964. Why? Because it was rare for a black child to enter the world without a father in the home married to the mother. An embrace of education, an embrace of American values, even if those values were not being administered fairly to black people, a belief in Judeo-Christian values. Now, fast forward, you have Black Lives Matter. They attack the nuclear intact family on their website. They were founded by trained Marxists. Karl Marx was an atheist who said he wanted to dethrone God. And, of course, they're not patriotic. They don't believe in American values. So the qualities that allow black people to make that kind of progress before the Civil Rights Act is now under attack by these yahoos in Congress. And what are people like Pete Buttigieg and Gavin Newsom and Pritzker going to do, all of whom are very likely going to run for president, when it becomes obvious that black voters want reparations, particularly in states like South Carolina, one of the early primary states? They're going to have to embrace reparations, and that's a bad move politically. 80% of blacks support reparations. About that same percentage of whites oppose them. Here is the kind of rhetoric you're going to be hearing from people like Pete Buttigieg, number 41.
11: We have to deal with a Supreme Court that is now a rogue Supreme Court. To see them eviscerate the Voting Rights Act is to see them reverse some of the most important progress this country ever made.
10: Okay. To see them eviscerate the Voting Rights Act. All they said was the Voting Rights Act was designed to make sure no poll taxes, no literacy tests, no grandfather clauses. It was not designed to use race to engineer majority black districts. You're also suggesting that only black people should be the politicians for districts where the majority of them are black. By that logic, how in the world can you support and justify a Barack Obama becoming president when blacks are just 13% of the population? It's insulting. It's bigoted. It's racist. But you see how pandering he is. So he's going to have to embrace reparations or figure out some sort of way around it, as will all these politicians if Kamala Harris runs. It's going to be entertaining. See you on Monday.
5: What can I say? 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
17: Multiple reports say the United States and Iran are closing in on a peace agreement that could be signed as soon as this weekend. The current agreement is being called a memorandum of understanding between the U.S. and Iran that would cease hostilities, open the Strait of Hormuz, and allow for further talks to continue. The news that an agreement might be close pushed oil prices down today. The U.S. benchmark West Texas Intermediate crude settled below $85 a barrel, down nearly 4%. International benchmark Brent crude also moved lower, trading at below $87 a barrel, declining roughly 3%. Oil prices have retreated from a high of over $110 a barrel earlier in the conflict. The gunman who opened fire on bystanders in Midland, Texas this morning is dead. Officials identified the suspect as 45-year-old Victor Mata Villarreal, who had been wanted in the attempted murder of an officer. One person was killed and 10 others were injured in this morning's shooting. Villarreal barricaded himself inside an abandoned building after firing shots at officers and bystanders. Spencer Pratt has broken his silence after failing to advance to the November runoff in the race for Los Angeles mayor. Pratt posted a video to social media this morning called Saving L.A. Phase 3.
18: Think you can get rid of me that easily? I know a lot of dim-witted jerks thought I was in this for a grift, that I was going to roll up and leave town if I didn't get into City Hall.
17: He declared war on Mayor Karen Bass and her challenger, Councilmember Nithya Raman.
18: Angelinos are now stuck with two morons responsible for all their problems, and they have to choose between dumb and dumber.
17: He adds that he's spoken with several business owners who will be leaving L.A. now that either Bass or Raman will be mayor. Thousands of fans are starting to pile into Southern California's SoFi Stadium to watch Team USA play its first World Cup match. Chants of USA, USA can be heard from the crowds ahead of the U.S. opening round match with Paraguay at 9 p.m. Eastern. I'm Rob Martier.
19: A lot of activity out there on the major highway. C-470 eastbound approaching Quebec. The right lane remains blocked due to a crash there. There's cones out blocking that right lane, so stay to the left there. Also, I-25 southbound 38th Park Avenue. Disabled vehicles have the right shoulder blocked, so expect slower speeds. It's actually adding to that slowing on that southbound side of I-25. Monaco, northbound at Virginia Avenue. There's a crash there as well. With traffic, I'm Jeffrey Dallet.
20: Denver metro area going to be looking at some very nice conditions through the night. Temperatures stay mild, mid and upper 50s, within a cooler weather pattern developing this weekend. Cold front starts to work its way south tomorrow. High temperatures near 80. Breezy north to northeast winds. Some increasing clouds Saturday night. Lows near 50. A couple of showers, maybe a brief thunderstorm Sunday. Don't expect much, if any, in the way of precipitation, though, to round out the weekend. But it will be noticeably cooler. Just mid and upper 60s. Lows near 50. Back to the upper 70s Monday. I'm meteorologist Mark Huer.
21: Current temperature
15: 88 degrees. 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
25: They say never judge a book by its cover, but it's true of people as well. Daryl Davis is a good example. If you toured his home, you'd discover an odd collection. He owns over 200 robes and hoods that once belonged to KKK members, the white supremacist group infamous for oppressing and terrorizing black Americans. Given what those garments symbolize, you might assume that Daryl is an advocate for hatred and bigotry. But wait, look deeper. Daryl is actually an African-American man who has engaged with countless KKK members over the years, even becoming friends with some of them. When Daryl gets an opportunity to meet these men, he listens with genuine understanding and compassion as they tell their stories. But he also challenges them not to judge a book by its cover. He asks questions like, "Why do you hate me when you've never met me and know nothing about me?" In response, most of the men admit that Daryl is the first black man they'd ever spoken with, and many experience a complete change of heart. 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Daryl is living proof that a person's value isn't always obvious on the surface. Sometimes you have to look beneath skin color to discover who a person truly is. For more to help you thrive, go to FocusOnTheFamily.com. I'm Jim Daly.
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0: Welcome to Sekula. We've made it to a Friday, folks. Here we are. Let's open up those phone lines. Again. I'm going to wait. There they go. They're open now. 1-800-684-3110. So I want to hear from you today because, look, we made it here to Friday. It's a big weekend. Is the UFC, well, is on the lawn of the White House.
1: It's an abomination, I've heard,
0: though. How dare you?
1: I can't believe it.
0: You know, I don't get into a lot of online discourse with people. I don't like it. I think arguing with someone on Facebook is never win. You go back and forth. But I won.
1: So you the first one.
0: This guy, a good friend, you know, a friend of the family for years, he went on a rant about how the UFC was like a modern day blood sport and how, you know, how dare the president on the Lord's Day spend his time on his birthday, watching the modern day equivalent of the Christians versus the lions and the gladiators. And I said, you know what? Say what you want about Republicans. This is my line. My line is defending my precious combat sports. And, he even put out, he's like, I want to reiterate $60 million is being spent by the federal government. And I said, not so fast, sir.
1: Logan coming with facts.
0: I said, go read the article you posted first, sir. And it said $60 million be spent, all of which will be incurred by the UFC. The only thing American people will be paying for is the normal security costs that happen in these kind of things, like, I don't know, the Christmas tree lighting or this. And he had issued a correction. I won a Facebook argument.
1: That is really one of the first times that's ever happened. I got to applaud you, Logan. Everyone should applaud Logan on Friday and call in to applaud him. 1-800-684-3110.
0: There we go. I like that. I put a meme or a gif of Alex Pereira Chama going, victory. And I was like,
1: I won.
0: You have
1: to explain that for 90% of the people.
0: That's not true. We got some fighters. Look, it looks amazing. I can't wait to watch it this weekend. I'm having people over.
1: My son
0: said that we had to be very selective on who gets invited because he's not going to spend the time explaining who these people are.
1: I like that.
0: He said, I want to be focused
1: because
0: on the fights.
1: Your son is you.
0: Yeah, he's like, I don't want to be sitting there talking to people. They're talking during the fights. No, we have to focus. That being said, we're also, I don't know how I got on that rant. I do, though. Look, it's Friday. Okay. Phone lines are open for you. 1-800-684-3110. We are also talking about a response that Ilhan Omar had specifically to Jerry Seinfeld, who was cornered leaving the Knicks game after the big historic win, the best basketball game I've probably ever watched in my life, as the Knicks won their first game at home in the final, first game of the finals at home. You got to listen to what happened on the streets first. Let's play Jerry Seinfeld, and then we'll let you know what happened there.
3: What up, Seinfeld? What up? Can we get a free Palestine? Can we get a free Palestine? Come on, give us one free Palestine.
5: It doesn't exist.
0: It doesn't exist. Then later on, that influencer is like, we got him. We got a quote. We got him to say something. It's like, look, this dude has been the most consistent of anyone with Jerry Seinfeld. A very loud, outspoken. Someone that was there, by the way, when the attacks were happening, because he was visiting, there's pictures of him in the bunkers meeting with people. Has been very active in his support of Israel. What? How did this guy even get up to Jerry Seinfeld? That's something that I think needs to be discussed. It's crazy. He on the streets of New York. Good for Jerry for being a man of the people, but it's kind of wild. Well, guess who decided to respond? Ilhan Omar was positioned saying, hey, what do you think about this with Jerry Seinfeld? When we get back, we'll play what she had to say. Nothing that's going to surprise you too much, but I love that right now we're building beef between, really, an American treasure. An icon, Jerry Seinfeld. You know, I think probably the number one most successful television figure
1: ever.
0: Not just in our lifetime, probably in all. Phone lines are open for you. 1-800-684-3110. It's Friday. We're having a little bit more fun here. We're monitoring some other news as well. Let me know what you think. Let me know what you think about the UFC event, by the way, happening this weekend. Let's chat about that as well. I think this is another cool moment in American history. If they want to leave up that structure, Will, like President Trump said, like the Eiffel Tower.
1: You're for it.
0: 100%. 100%. Can't wait to get another video game. Play it. Next one. Be right back. Welcome back to Sekula. Let's see. Yeah, some phone lines are still open. 1-800-684-3110. I'd love
1: George
0: to hear
1: George is
0: from
1: calling
0: you.
1: Online, too. Do you think it is George Costanza?
0: Yeah. No. Oh man, maybe we'll see. California, so I don't.
1: That would be great.
0: Yeah,
1: that would be the top five moments of this broadcast. if a
0: fictional cast character.
1: Actually, if any of the cast were to call in.
0: Yeah, well, if anyone's listening, it's anyway, we'll take like real low. Like, you have to be cast. You can be like not even recurring.
1: Right.
0: Were you once? I probably know a few people that have made like a
1: you're at least
0: guest spot.
1: A couple degrees away.
0: Like they
1: from
0: did one them. Scene. I probably know some of those people. That there are a lot of Seinfeld one-offs. You know. All right. With that, we're continuing this conversation. Look, with Jerry Seinfeld, he was approached after the Knicks' historic win in the NBA Finals outside of Madison Square Garden. Was walking down the street immediately following, and someone approaches him. Now, this is not uncommon. Jerry Seinfeld has been heckled over the last couple of years at his shows. People yell things out. We had it happen actually at a show. I went to go see him, I guess probably almost 2 years ago now here in Nashville. Someone yelled something out, and then the crowd overwhelmingly turned on the person in the audience, and that person was removed. Usually, it's about his support of Israel. Again, his show doesn't even address it. It's not like you sit there and Jerry Seinfeld then goes on a rant about Israel. But when he's been approached about it, he's had conversations in interviews and such about how he feels about really not the Israeli government, but the Israeli people and the Jewish people in general. So it's not uncommon for him to get heckled right now or to have people who are approaching him. So he usually, though, because, look, you're talking about someone who is, I would say, one of the more untouchable celebrities in terms of you. There's nothing you could do to his career at this point to hurt it. He is financially, I think, doing fine, still touring the country because he loves it, can't get money, and because of just generic support of the Jewish people. So I want to play first, and we played this last segment. This is just so you have a setup. This is what happened on the streets of New York following that Knicks game just the other night.
3: What up, Seinfeld? What up? Can we get a free Palestine? Can we get a free Palestine? Come on, give us one free Palestine.
5: It doesn't exist.
0: It doesn't exist. It laughs it off and moves on. People start cheering. Look, everyone was in a celebratory mood. And of course, someone had to come in and try to get a gotcha moment from Jerry Seinfeld. Someone who doesn't seem to care. But who did we approach? Of course, then we got to get a response. We got to get a reacts to video, Will.
1: Yeah, that's how the internet works.
0: People wanted Ilhan Omar reacts to Jerry Seinfeld.
1: That's right. And here's what we've got. So this is from TMZ. Remember, TMZ now has this DC office because I think that DC has become very circus-like, that it's the perfect place for TMZ to go. And speaking of circus, send in the clowns for all the clown-ishness that we're having today. But here's what we've got. This is a TMZ reporter going up to Ilhan Omar, squad member, and here's what she had to say about Jerry Seinfeld.
7: Jerry Seinfeld has said again last night, Palestine doesn't exist. Do you think that's dangerous rhetoric for someone with such a big platform?
8: I mean, Jerry Seinfeld has been really a prolific human being and an example when it comes to talking about the reality of the genocide that Israel has carried out. And I think when people prioritize their own people in the interest of harming others, it's very dangerous. And I don't even think of him as like just a celebrity and someone who has a platform in that danger, but it is dangerous just as a human being to talk the way that he does. It's very disgusting, it's very disturbing, and it's very genocidal language that he uses.
1: Logan, I don't think she knows who Jerry Seinfeld is.
0: Okay, she says he's not a celebrity.
1: She says, I don't even think of him as a celebrity or someone with a platform.
0: Like, doesn't
1: just
0: think
1: as
0: he's
1: a
0: dangerous
1: human.
0: Enough.
1: It's, yeah, right. Like, it's as if someone said, did you see what Jerry Seinfeld said? And she's like, who? And then reads it and is like, oh, that's awful. I'm going to respond to this. But I think we should play this because I think this goes also more to what she doesn't know who he is. Let's go ahead and play bite three from Ilhan Omar, where she continues with more questions with this reporter. Let's hear what she had to say.
7: Do you think, like, people hear words he says and, like, they kind of, you know, get into their own brains as well? Like, do you think it has an impact, someone of his stature saying such things?
8: It does, because it carries weight. So many people are able to see it and hear it. And I'm a assuming he is of Jewish heritage.
7: Yeah, I think so. I believe so.
8: And for him knowing that his people suffered the Holocaust and experienced what genocide looks like, for him not to recognize the genocidal language that he's using to wipe out whole group of people is very disturbing, and people need to recognize that.
1: Logan, back there, even, okay, Jerry Seinfeld may be one of the most famous Jewish comedians, like, has brought in a lot of Jewish culture to be household culture in America.
0: I would say top five, maybe number one, most famous comedian.
1: Right, yes.
0: Walking the planet. I mean, maybe you could say right now you have a Rogan or you have a Dave Chappelle, those guys who currently.
1: Right.
0: But we're talking about long-term history. Jerry Seinfeld, top five at least. And yeah.
1: It's not a secret either that Jerry Seinfeld is Jewish. Like, that's a part of his whole bit.
0: Yeah.
1: And the fact that she says, I'm assuming he's of Jewish heritage, I think it goes further to, she doesn't know who he is.
0: Well, I think beyond that, you have Jerry Seinfeld, like you said, I think it's very interesting, and Seinfeld actually did this in a way that I think the Jewish community has always really appreciated, which is the actual show, Seinfeld, that was on NBC for so many years, been reruns for decades, was probably the most Jewish television show without really ever addressing it.
1: Right.
0: It was Jewish culture being brought to, like you said, into the mainstream and being a way for it to become acceptable to even embrace Jewish culture. Whether that was stealing a babka, whatever it may be, that would probably not have made its way into the middle of the country. And Jewish culture was really planted into our entire zeitgeist because of something like Seinfeld. And you had even characters that were even not Jewish. Technically, George is Costanza. I don't think that's English, but then eventually the character did essentially become Jewish.
1: Right.
0: These characters meant a lot to the Jewish people. And then, on the other hand, you have the actual guy. You have the comedian. That person, by the way, who is also a father and a husband. His wife has been one of the... This is why he's a target. His wife, not only him, Jerry has obviously been very... He's been fairly vocal, I would say, about his support of Israel. His wife is one of the leading activists. She's one of the leading Zionists, I would say, in the sort of celebrity culture of Israel. And this is happening, by the way, to other people. Look what happened with Gwyneth Paltrow. Gwyneth Paltrow releases a video promoting a condominium, pretty much a two tower units that are being built, New York style apartments that are going to be built in Herzliya in Israel. And look, she's not stupid. She's a very smart woman. She knew by doing this ad campaign, she was going to be bringing on a lot of people who are going to be very upset. So I'm very proud of some of these celebrities. We talk a lot of bad about celebrities. We don't necessarily, but a lot of, you said, the conservative talking figureheads. There are some that make strategic moves that mean more and actually say more than making a political statement. I think someone like a Gwyneth Paltrow or a Jerry Seinfeld, again, people that don't need the money, taking the money even and becoming a spokesperson for Israel at this point, this is not... You know, some of the, maybe the ones that they were joking around about, this is not the Milli Vanillis.
1: Right.
0: Getting the money to go support, you know, and don't care. They'll just take a booking comes. These are A, you know, the top of the A list.
1: Well, it's, I saw a clip or an interview with Jerry Seinfeld talking about that he was offered $100 million to do another season and turned it down.
0: Yeah, it was, like, it was $10 million an episode.
1: He had the ability to say, you know what, I don't need another $100 million. Like, that's the level of A-list celebrity we're talking about here. But even this entire back and forth almost feels like a bit from Seinfeld,
0: mm-hmm.
1: where the individual here, a member of Congress, has no clue who Jerry Seinfeld is. He's like, I'm assuming he's Jewish. Not that there's anything wrong with that. It feels, the whole thing feels like a Seinfeld bit. But yet here we are in reality with Ilhan Omar saying that he's a horrible person.
0: Yeah, I thought she said prolific and she said horrific.
1: Right.
0: Which, I mean,
1: prolific
0: again,
1: would be, I mean, he's done a lot.
0: I mean, probably, the B movie.
1: Right. Hilarious.
0: The Pop-Tart movie. My kids love that Pop-Tart movie. My son actually had us go see Jerry Seinfeld after the Pop-Tart movie. Unfrosted. This is ridiculous, but it was fun. Phone lines are open for you. 1-800-684-3110. We are having a little bit more fun here on a Friday. But look, it's the real challenges of the world that we live in right now. it's, you know, we can glaze over it a little bit because it is humorous in nature. But in reality, we're dealing with a lot. Phone lines again are open. Let's take some calls when we get back. 1-800-684-3110. As Will said, send in those clowns. We'll be right back.
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0: Welcome back to Seculo. We're going to take some calls. A lot of you are calling in, but we do have a few lines open right now. 1-800-684-3110. 1-800-684-3110. We are live, and we will be covering a few different topics today, including, you know, we'll move into a little Iran talk in this segment as well. As we know, President Trump, after those big threats yesterday, pretty much made a statement saying, we're calling it all off. It's not going to happen. Pretend like that didn't happen. Well, it's like George Costanza. You just go back to work the day after you quit.
1: Right.
0: And just pretend it never happened. That's all you do. I do want to take some calls that are related to Israel right now, because that was a conversation. We're going to go to George in California, who is watching on Salem News Channel, which, by the way, is a way you can watch us as well. You know, we can watch, you can watch on YouTube, you can watch on Rumble, you can watch on ACLJ.org. But if you're trying to maybe have an experience a little bit different, the 24-hour network of Salem News Channel, we are on there live. So, George, go ahead.
5: Oh, thanks for taking my call, guys. Watch your show every morning. Really enjoy it. I'm a big, I want to comment on the Israel and Jerry Seinfeld thing. I'm a big supporter of Israel, but I see a little bit of hypocrisy, and maybe you guys could straighten me out. The Palestinians, are they a Semitic people? What do we do with them?
0: Yeah, I mean, we can easily have that conversation. And look, it's not one that you tread into lightly. I will say that. And look, people's support of Israel, I can understand specifically if you're just getting attuned to the situations in the Middle East over the last 3 years, where you can be very confused. And look, even someone who spent a lot of time in the Middle East, spent a lot of time in Israel, have had to make sure I stay brushed up on my history. Our team actually put together a video right, you know, shortly after October 7th, because I think there was that conversation of who are the Palestinian people? What is their background? How did they end up where they are? Did the Jewish people have a right to be there in the first place? You know, those are the big questions that were asked that, look, I think historically now we should be saying Israel was founded, you know, the modern state of Israel was founded in the 40s, in 1948. We should at that point say, you know, whether you agree with the fact that they were put there in the first place, generations have passed now, and this is where we are. You could start, you know, really wheeling that back to almost any country that wasn't even America at that point. Like, how far back are we going to go? But the Palestinian people will actually have a very interesting background. The Israeli community will say it's really an amalgamation of a lot of Arabs that are in that area, people of, whether that is, you know, from Persia, whether it's from all these different areas.
1: And mostly Jordan and Syria,
0: yeah,
1: because of the proximity to it. And really,
0: it's all right there.
1: The entire area was called the Transjordan area for a while. And then it was the Palestine was given under the British mandate as kind of a nickname. But it was never a place, and the Palestinian was never a distinct people group separate from those that are in the neighborhood, for lack of a better term. And there's this video we have that Logan referenced. The title on YouTube is Everything You Need to Know About the History of Palestine and Israel. But the piece itself we refer to as the myth of Palestine. It's very well put together, researched. I remember the painstaking amount of edits and things that we went
9: redrafts
1: to ensure it wasn't just like every sentence we analyzed to make sure that when we put this out, it was something we were confident that if people consumed this 7-minute video, they would be able to speak with authority and with researched historical fact when talking about this. So I know they're going to put it in the chat. We may play it later in the broadcast because we're having similar questions come in. But George was asking, are they a Semitic people? Are they, what do you do with this thought of the Palestinian people when you have people say, like Jerry Seinfeld, Palestine doesn't exist? And I think that is what this piece really does. It breaks down the history of it and really the position of the ACLJ and is the true position of reality.
9: Yeah, it's more just the historical
1: when you
9: facts.
1: Look at what the this entire fight that you see in public now about, you know, from the river to the sea, Palestine must be free is what they try to say, which is saying wipe out the entire state of Israel. This really goes and shows the history of it.
9: Yeah, I think it's worth watching, George, but look, it's a big question. And I'm not going to also pretend that, you know, that there aren't people on each side who get a little dehumanizing when we're talking about human life. There are incredible people in these areas. There is incredible things that are happening. They have been under a stranglehold of bad, bad leadership. Israel has tried to work with what you consider, I guess, the PLO or all the different iterations of Palestinian leadership over the years to try to come to these solutions. Often it can't get there. Often, 100% of the time it can't get there because the wants of the leadership is much different. The goals are much different. You go to Israel, it's a very Western society. It's still rooted in Judaism, but it is a Western secular country. Women have full rights. People have pretty much the same amount of rights as you'd expect here in America. There are differences, of course. Politically, it's very split. There's a lot of more what you consider, if we were to import it, conservatives and liberals that are there. But you go one step outside of Israel, all of a sudden, women have very little rights. All of a sudden, you know, you do not want to be a member of different sexual orientation or anything like that. There are things that happen to these people that are really disturbing. And it is being controlled. And that narrative somehow is winning. I don't get that, but I do understand the sensitivity to it. And I also never want to devalue human life. And hopefully in that video presentation we have, you can have a history lesson that then can inform what we do in the future. Not dislike the fact that I think even those who complain, well, Israel shouldn't be in the first place. Yeah, but it's there. These people are there too. So we have to come up with answers that work for everybody.
1: Well, and here's to that point as well, Logan. When you look at even the politics of Israel in itself and people that don't like Benjamin Netanyahu, I do think it would genuinely shock people because of what they hear about, you know, that it's an apartheid state, that it's, you know, that they are keeping the Arabs with no rights in Palestine and the Palestinians and all of the rhetoric you hear, that there are 10% of the Knesset, which is like their parliament, their the equivalent of their Congress.
9: Their government, yeah.
1: Right. 10% are what the world would call Palestinians, are Israeli Arabs. So what kind of apartheid state lets the people that they are taking their human rights away have political parties and be a part of the government? Yeah. That is where these myths and these lies that you hear on TV and on social media need to be put to rest, because that's not an apartheid state if you're giving them representation in your government.
9: I am going to be very interested to see when the next time there's a general election in Israel or whatever it may be, and there's a new prime minister, and that prime minister is very liberal, and that prime minister is the opposite of Benjamin Netanyahu. Do all of a sudden people become pro-Israel? I don't think so. Because we know it's deeper rooted than that. It doesn't actually have to do with the government. You wouldn't be approaching Jerry Seinfeld on the streets and then having to get somebody else responding to Jerry Seinfeld on the streets, someone who's not an Israeli. Because we know where the roots are. Phone lines are open for you. We got a second half hour of this show coming up. We are monitoring a lot of what's happening around the world. We're going to talk about a little bit more of that, what's happening with the Iranian war, when we get back in just a moment on Secular. Don't go anywhere. 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
30: 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Update.
10: Multiple reports say the United States and Iran are closing in on a peace agreement that could be signed as soon as this weekend. The current agreement is being called a Memorandum of Understanding between the U.S. and Iran that would cease hostilities, open the Strait of Hormuz, and allow for further talks to continue. The gunman, who opened fire on bystanders in Midland, Texas this morning, is dead. Officials identified the suspect as 45-year-old Victor Mata Villarreal, who had been wanted in the attempted murder of an officer. Spencer Pratt has broken his silence after failing to advance to the November runoff in the race for Los Angeles mayor. Pratt posted a video to social media this morning called Saving L.A. Phase 3. He declared war on Mayor Karen Bass and her challenger, Councilmember Nithya Raman.
11: Angelenos are now stuck with two morons responsible for all their problems, and they have to choose between dumb and dumber.
10: He adds that he's spoken with several business owners who will be leaving L.A. now that either Bass or Raman will be mayor. I'm Rob Martier.
12: Still a couple of slow spots out there on the major highways. I-25 northbound between Colfax, that stadium curve, and Spear. There's some slower traffic there. Also, on the outbound side of Pena Boulevard, pretty heavy from E-470 past Tower Road down to 56th Avenue. So plan for a little extra time leaving the airport. C-470 eastbound approaching Quebec. That earlier accident has been cleared with traffic. I'm Jeffrey Dallet.
13: Denver metro area going to be looking at some very nice conditions through the night. Temperatures stay mild, mid and upper 50s, within a cooler weather pattern developing this weekend. Cold front starts to work its way south tomorrow. High temperatures near 80. Breezy north to northeast winds. Some increasing clouds Saturday night. Lows near 50. A couple of showers, maybe a brief thunderstorm Sunday. Don't expect much, if any, in the way of precipitation, though, to round out the weekend. But it will be noticeably cooler. Just mid and upper 60s. Lows near 50. Back to the upper 70s. Monday. I'm meteorologist Mark Huer.
16: Current temperature
17: 86 degrees.
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9: Welcome to the second half hour of Sekulow. That break is always so fast. Phone lines are open for you at 1-800-684-3110 to have your voice heard on the air today. If you're just joining us right now, we are discussing a few different topics, one of which we haven't really gotten into much, which is President Trump. Yesterday afternoon, after we had, again, done a show about what's it going to look like, we're going to hit back hard. The president said the bombings are coming in Iran. And then he's like, whoa, whoa, whoa, we got a new deal on the table here. And look, this is, again, the negotiation that happens in the public square, it feels like, from President Trump. And then on the other hand, we are talking about a topic I did not expect, which is Ilhan Omar reacting to Jerry Seinfeld being approached on the streets of New York after the Knicks win, where they asked him about to say free Palestine, obviously trying to troll him into saying something he didn't want to say. And he said, it doesn't exist, and kept moving laughing. And that became a whole cultural story as well. And Ilhan Omar came out and said he's a horrific figure, so on and so on. A battle now between Jerry Seinfeld and Ilhan Omar. I want to hear from you. 1-800-684-3110. Let's pivot a little bit to Iran. We have a call coming in, Robert, in Maryland. You're on the air.
20: Yes, hi. How you doing, Logan and Will? Wanted to ask the both of you, do you believe that the framework that President Trump is working out with the Iranians and possibly a deal is going to be something that the Iranians are going to stick to, or are they going to break it, and we're going to have to go back to full-scale military operations?
1: So, Robert, I think what we've seen over the past 24 hours, we saw a big threat from the president taking Karg Island. And then later in the afternoon, you saw the him saying, I'm calling off all the attacks for tonight, as well as any plan. Here's where I'm at personally. This is without any real insight into the back and forth here. But what we've seen is this continues. It does seem like the Iranians, at least to some degree, are getting close in these negotiations, so much so that President Trump will say things like, hey, we're going to hold off. We're getting close. He did say yesterday that there will be a signing. So he was very confident yesterday. Then terms leaked in the press, and President Trump said that those are not real. He called them fake news. So if you're seeing someone say these are the terms of this memorandum of understanding, know that they probably are not. If we get to a deal, which I'm skeptical of, I have always been, you have as well, Logan, on this broadcast, but if they do get to something, I don't think it will be something that Iran can not hold up. I think that the way it's being crafted will be something that has real teeth, something that would have moments. It's not all of a sudden they're releasing all the sanctions at once. You have to prove to be able to get your money that you are following this and that there would be real inspections, etc., unlike the JCPOA. So it's a big if there, Robert. If they get to something, I think it would be something that has enough terms that hold Iran accountable, not just taking their word for it. But I'm still very, very skeptical that we even get to that.
9: All right, Robert, I appreciate your call. And look, we only got 1 minute left in this segment. We're going to keep the conversation rolling, though. We don't have any guests today. It's just me and Will. So if you want to call in, 1-800-684-3110. I haven't talked at all about the work of the ACLJ, really, in this show. And look, we are, when it comes to dealing with people like the Squad or Ilhan Omar, we're right there with you. We're there in Washington, D.C. We got to make sure that we are there, whether that is at the U.N., across the country, or across the world, or whether that's here in our own country, to not just, again, blindly support the government of Israel, but to say that we need to support the existence of Israel. And that is precisely what the fight really is. Like I said, when you have a country like Israel that is a very Western society that likely will vote someone in next who, you know, could be very liberal, what happens then? We're going to always be there, though, to support the existence of this nation. You want to be a part of it as well. Go to ACLJ.org. I'm going to ask you to become a champion today. That's someone that gives on a monthly basis. That's how the show exists. 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Only from people like you who donate. That's at ACLJ.org/champion. 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Or even if you can make a one-time gift, that's fine, too. We'll be right back.
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9: Welcome to Sekulow. Welcome back to Sekulow. It's Friday. That's what happens here.
1: Yeah.
9: I forgot about the first 5 seconds we did.
1: It happens.
9: Blurred
1: it's a
9: my
1: thing.
9: Brain.
1: I've seen it happen to you many a Friday.
9: Hey.
1: What?
9: I feel like that wasn't very nice.
1: No, it was extremely nice. That was very kind.
9: It was kind to say that I forget that we're in the middle of a show?
1: Yeah, I was pointing out an observation. I wasn't.
9: You know what?
1: Cruel.
9: I'm going to jump to a call.
1: You should.
9: Because I feel like you've insulted me.
1: Let's go to Mary. How dare you?
9: There you go. For those who weren't watching, I did not do that live. That's a soundbite. But I could probably still do it. My voice is a little still shaky. I don't know if I get that high
1: pitch
9: anymore.
1: A lot of people were saying, they're like, Logan, your voice doesn't sound shaky.
9: Today?
1: Yesterday.
9: Yesterday?
1: Yeah.
9: Well, they weren't feeling the knives in my throat.
1: It was straining, yes.
9: All right,
1: yes,
9: Marion in Texas, go ahead. I love that they get to decide whether my voice hurts.
1: They were like, he's not telling the truth.
9: He's lying for some reason to try to get people to call. Maybe I could do that again.
4: I need you to call in.
9: Phone lines are open at 1-800-684-3110. Help me out. Marion, though, in Texas, calls a lot. Marion, go ahead.
6: Yeah. Yes, thank you so much. First of all, I want to commend y'all on the work that you've been doing, and I do believe everyone should become a supporter of your program.
9: You.
6: I have seen nobody do the successful things that y'all do, and y'all do it around the world, not just in the United States. So I'm very grateful to y'all, and I hope more people join your support. Anyway, I believe that Trump's biggest threat is not I think it's the divisiveness against him in America. Can you imagine how successful he would have been if he had had the support of the liberals, the Democrats, the media, and all the insane left that have done nothing but fight him because of their hatred toward them? And no one in the world, in my opinion, other than Trump, could have done some of the things that have been done, like the Abraham Accords, the attack on Venezuela, and capture of Maduro, and look at what he's doing in at the Straits right now.
9: Yeah.
6: Nobody else had the courage or the guts to go after what they've been doing, and everybody says, well, it's been about 40 years. They attacked, when Thomas Jefferson was president, they attacked some of our ships that were going around a certain area, and then when Thomas Jefferson found out about it, he sent some warships to go over there so they wouldn't be robbing our ships and killing some of the people that were trying to go around there. And after they did that, guess what? They stopped, and he completely stopped it. So you need force to stop force, but people in America need to support Trump and quit being so divisive and pointing a finger at him at everything he does. That's my comment.
9: Look, Marion, I think you actually bring up a pretty interesting point. I don't think that other presidents couldn't do what President Trump has done with some of these situations. It's that they were so pressured and influenced by the people surrounding them that were playing politics that they didn't have the gumption to do it. There have always been threats like this. Look, there's always been campaign promises about these topics. And I could say that, by the way, in terms of Supreme Court justices, in terms of some of the pro-life activism they've done. I could say that about the border issues. I could say that about a lot of things. And even if you don't line up with President Trump, and I understand a lot of you don't, you can't say that a lot of these core campaign promises weren't met because President Trump is uniquely strong in the sense of doing what he feels like he wants to do and maybe not taking those political influences. And I would say that's maybe more so in back half of his first term and then now in this term. First couple of years, you had the sort of the playing politics years, and then the gloves came off, look, for better or worse in certain scenarios.
1: Right. And a lot of that is the political correctness of D.C. and the way that administrations have always been, right? There's the standards, the norms. That's one thing that you see in the New York Times going after Trump, saying he's breaking political norms. And they're saying that as a negative. Yeah. When in reality, what you've had for so long, and I'm not even saying that the individual presidents may have not been well-meaning, but when your entire government is staffed with academics, people that have spent so much time at elite universities playing hypothetical games for grades for so long that you end up people with like Jake Sullivan, who was the quintessential Washington swamp creature, who was in the first Obama team as a JV player and then became the national security advisor under Joe Biden. And that is what you see. He's the perfect test case of elite universities, Yale educated, all of these things with no real world practicality to him. So much so that he would so boldly say, on an interview just days before October 7th, what you're seeing here is a Middle East that is peace like we've never seen, a quiet like we've never seen, because it's all academic and you can't see the practical signs that are pointing to something horrific that is that you're doing because you helped come up with the JCPOA to get Iran money where they funded October 7th.
9: I also think, I mean, let's just look back even just to the previous administration. Let's look back to the Biden administration. You had people who had such strong political weight behind them, they were able to convince the president of the United States, Joe Biden at the time, to not seek re-election just months before. Then panic was setting in so much, and he had so much pressure from his own party, from people who should be there to support and back him, to say, get out of this race. And here's the deal. Do I think President Trump would have won either way? I do. I think Trump would have won. Do I actually think it would have been closer if Joe Biden was the candidate? I do. Because I think the chaos that ensued in the few months leading up to it gave nobody confidence to really vote. And that's why you saw a landslide victory from President Trump. I don't think it would have been. I think you would have seen a win, but I don't think you would have probably seen every swing state. Because as much as Joe Biden was not a good president and had a lot of problems, let's not pretend he didn't. There was a lot of issues that were even more so when it came to Kamala Harris' last-minute takeover that really burned people. But you had that political pressure. You had your Nancy Pelosi's. You had the people who could go in and meet with the president and somehow eventually pressure him to quit.
1: Well, and I think even to Marion's entire statement about the divisiveness here at home. That divisiveness is happening with these academics, the people that want to go back to the way that it was, where, you know, they control everything. They control the narrative. They control the politically correct way that the elected president behaves and follows their rules. And I think one thing that you've also seen, I keep bringing this up because it's one of my favorite things that's happening right now.
9: Just a billion, trillion, million.
1: No, not that. Because there's about to be a trillionaire.
9: We'll do that another time.
1: But this is the people that are coming here for the World Cup, and because of how spread across America, it's not like just
9: North
1: LA.
9: America.
1: Yeah, across North America, but even our own country, where you've had these teams that have been stationed in places like Lawrence, Kansas. That was Algeria. And
9: Japan is here in Nashville.
1: But the lie that you've been told is that rural America and flyover country is racist and xenophobic and hate foreigners. That's what you've been told. You're also been told that the world is going to hate coming to America for the World Cup, and that people are scared to come to America for the World Cup. And in reality, you're seeing this play out on social media. One of the most inspiring things is you're seeing how welcoming rural Americans are across the country to people that are coming here, as well

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1: I'm gonna praise.
0: World off. 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
6: We asked for calls, you answered.
8: I know, I was going to play that video for folks.
6: Not now. No, you still want to take their calls?
8: I want to take calls. They've been calling in.
6: Okay.
8: You asked them to.
6: Mm-hmm. If you call, I will answer. Classic. Bobby in New York, line one. You're on the air, Bobby.
9: Hi, guys. This is your fellow rascal. I want to put Will into the category of you, Logan, also as a rascal. But what I was going to say is...
6: Hold on. Pause. I didn't know Will wasn't.
8: I thought we were all fellow rascals.
6: Yeah, but now I've actually learned that Will has like you have graduated.
8: I'm now a rascal. Yeah, what did I do?
6: I think because you're funny now.
9: Oh, I think T-shirts should be made up for us of all of us fellow rascals, like proud to be a rascal. That's what
6: there
9: I think.
6: There you go. All right, blah blah blah blah. You can't keep doing this. Go ahead. Let's pause. Go with your real statement here, Bobby. We're having fun here on Friday. Go ahead.
9: But what I want to say is, I think social media has been the worst thing that has happened to Israel, because the social media has no conscience. And I think the world should take a look back at Anwar Sadat, who fought, a war against Israel in 1973. I don't think he fought the 67 war against Israel, but he did a 180-degree turn and changed his mind, came to his senses. And I think the world should take a look at what Anwar Sadat did, the Prime Minister of Egypt. Yeah. And that's my statement for today.
6: Yeah, and Bobby, I think people should actually even look at the way Israel, the people in Israel, sometimes for better or worse, by the way, sometimes their own detriment, I will say that, would turn on their military leaders if they felt that there was any kind of failure or any kind of issues. Look at what happened historically with a lot of the top military leaders and even the prime ministers. Look how many Israeli governments have had to end in what you would say, quote unquote, shame, where America doesn't really have that. We kind of let typically, yeah, there's been some impeachments here and there, but Israel like flips governments wild. Their biggest leaders or heroes, even your Golda Meirs or, some of these really famous faces that you've seen. Historically, maybe we look back on and go, yes, these were incredible military leaders or incredible government leaders, but they all went through these times, probably like Benjamin Netanyahu is going through right now, where Israel itself sometimes has an issue defending itself. And they'll start flipping, and a lot of them end with a resignation. A lot of times it does not end. Look at what happens in England. It's similar. We're kind of unique in America.
8: I mean, even Winston Churchill himself, we think of him as this great hero.
6: Of course.
8: But, like, lost an election and had to make a political comeback.
6: It's all politics, and it always has been. Let's continue to take some calls, because a lot of you are calling in. James, watch on the ACLJ app. That's a cool way to explore the world of the ACLJ. It's available on your Apple devices, I believe Android as well. James, go ahead.
10: Hey, I hear Trump saying a lot of things. I think sometimes it's just to mess with the whatever the leadership is in the IRGC, not Iran necessarily, but the separation between those two. Because they get put together a lot, and most of the people don't support them. They're there. They can't do much because they don't have anything to defend themselves with.
6: President Trump has been talking about this, saying, look, our hope was this sort of uprising in Iran for the people. But he also understands these are people that are scared when they've had 50,000 of their fellow

0: people that would support a new government murdered in the streets. So he understands that they're under a lot of pressure. It's not that easy when you're risking your lives and your family's lives.
1: Well, and I think that when we talk about those tens of thousands that were killed just this year, it almost takes away from the struggle that people have for decades had to do within Iran. If you were caught with a Bible, you'd go to the worst of worst prisons and be tortured. Evin prison. There are people that have survived to tell this, but how many were killed because they were seen as political enemies to the Ayatollah, to the regime, the Iranian Islamic Republic? If we were a person of faith, or if you just weren't following their strict codes of morality police, etc., all of that leads to people being killed and tortured. So we talk about the tens of thousands that have just happened, but I think that leaves out the vast history of people who have died wanting freedom in Iran.
0: Yeah, I want to continue on taking some more calls here. We got 3 calls, 4 minutes. Let's see if we can do it. Ray, California, go ahead.
2: Gentlemen, given the fact that Ilhan Omar is a military genius, we know that from her comments on World War XI, why don't we ask her to point to a map and show us where the state of Palestine is?
1: Ray, I love your comment. I feel like seethes over the existence of Israel enough that she would find a map, cross out Israel, and write Palestine over it. But points taken. I think people should go find this video on our ACLJ YouTube page. It's on Rumble as well. If our social team could put it in the chat, pin it, so people see the Myth of Palestine video. We didn't have time to play it.
0: Now you get to know if they're actually watching.
1: I know, it's fun. It's a test on a Friday.
0: Yeah.
1: It's like a pop quiz.
0: See who still has a job on Monday.
1: That's right.
0: No. Good jokes.
1: None of them.
0: Oh, gosh. Moving on. Irene in Virginia, line two, go ahead.
3: Hey, listen, you know when you were in the sixth grade and you went into English class unprepared, and as soon as the teacher started asking a question, up went your hand. If I wave my hand, she won't call on me. That's Mr. Obama, President Obama. He's guilty of more than we are looking at. Otherwise, he wouldn't be out there waving his flag saying, look at me.
0: All right, Irene.
1: First of all,
0: open call Friday.
1: Strategy in sixth grade of actually trying to act like you want to get called on. I would have never dared to try that strategy. Very bold.
0: I dropped out before sixth grade. That's only partially true. Irene, thank you for your call. I think, you know, there's a lot of, yeah, I want to take one more call. I want to just get to it because this one is a good one. We'll hopefully wrap up on Chris in Maryland. Go ahead.
4: Hi, how are you guys? Great show.
0: Thank you.
4: I think people have forgotten about the Arab Spring.
0: I know.
4: Hillary Clinton during the administration has started. This happened a long time ago. It happened way before Biden.
0: Our memories are short, Chris.
4: We have to look back. And the destabilization when the Shah left and the further destabilization of the Middle East by Hillary Clinton.
0: You've had these moments where it felt like change was coming. And Chris, you're right. Our memories are really, really short.
1: Well, and I want to dive into this more. I want to really.
0: Yeah, 90 seconds.
1: No, not today.
0: Oh, okay.
1: Not on Friday. Of course not. I want to look at why. People like the Obama administration, when the green movement within Iran, they had this real chance. That was some of the most spectacular protest against the government. If they just had some backing, people just saying, look, go for it. They really could have toppled it. That was under Obama administration and the leadership there, Hillary Clinton being Secretary of State. I truly believe why, when you look at all the atrocities that the Iranian people have suffered at the hands of their government, why it's not popular for liberals to say free Iran is because the roots of the Islamic Revolution were Marxist. They were copying that playbook. And I think for the left to admit that it is a bad thing, the Islamic Revolution there, it would undo so much that they fought for around the world to push a Marxist agenda. I truly believe that is something there I want to explore more.
0: All right, we'll talk about that more coming up next week. And look, this weekend, enjoy your sports weekend. We got the NBA Finals, we got the World Cup, and of course, UFC Freedom 250 happening at the White House lawn. Let's have a good weekend, everybody. Kicking off, really, the 250th celebration of America. I think that officially starts today. Let's get going.
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6: Salem.
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7: 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Now.
6: Multiple reports say the United States and Iran are closing in on a peace agreement that could be signed as soon as this weekend. The current agreement is being called a Memorandum of Understanding between the U.S. and Iran that would cease hostilities, open the Strait of Hormuz, and allow for further talks to continue. Fox News is reporting that the Iranian foreign minister said discussions involving service fees in the Strait of Hormuz remain part of the ongoing negotiations. He added that international law does not permit countries to impose transit tolls on ships passing through the strait. He indicated that Iran is collecting what it describes as service fees from vessels operating in the area. Soccer fans across Colorado are excited about the World Cup's arrival and what the next month will bring. Father Devin and his son Porter have high hopes for Team USA.
8: We're hoping for quarterfinals this year.
9: I think probably quarterfinals or 16.
6: They were at number 38, just one of the many spots in Denver hosting watch parties for the World Cup. Meanwhile, thousands of fans are at Southern California's SoFi Stadium to watch Team USA play its first World Cup match. Chants of USA, USA can be heard from the crowds ahead of the U.S. opening round match with Paraguay. The United States has never won the World Cup. The farthest Team USA has gone in the modern era is the quarterfinals in 2002. They were eliminated by Germany 1-0. The gunman who opened fire on bystanders in Midland, Texas this morning is dead. Officials identified the suspect as 45-year-old Victor Mata Villarreal, who had been wanted in the attempted murder of an officer. One person was killed and 10 others were injured in this morning's shooting. The iconic Today Show film critic Gene Shalit has passed away at the age of 100. The man, known for his handlebar mustache and bow ties, was the show's full-time critic for more than four decades before retiring in 2010. His reviews were noted for being pun-filled, endearing him to millions of viewers. I'm Rob Martier.
10: Denver metro area going to be looking at some very nice conditions through the night. Temperatures stay mild, mid and upper 50s, within a cooler weather pattern developing this weekend. Cold front starts to work its way south tomorrow. High temperatures near 80. Breezy north to northeast winds. Some increasing clouds Saturday night. Lows near 50. A couple of showers, maybe a brief thunderstorm Sunday. Don't expect much, if any, in the way of precipitation, though, to round out the weekend. But it will be noticeably cooler. Just mid and upper 60s. Lows near 50. Back to the upper 70s. Monday. I'm meteorologist Mark Huer.
11: Current temperature
12: 86 degrees.
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0: our number, 877-381-3811, 877-381-3811. So what is in this putative memorandum of understanding that may or may not be signed this weekend? What might be in this? Well, we don't have all the details. The White House did speak briefly. Somebody did, to Fox. Number one, nuclear material will be destroyed and removed. Number two, nuclear program will be dismantled. Number three, none of their money released until they perform. I don't know how much money. I don't know what we're talking about there. Number four, Strait of Hormuz will be open. Number five, no Iran funding of terrorist groups. And hopefully, by the time we see an entire verified list from our government, not from senior officials to reporters, so all of us can analyze it and comment on it and think about it, hopefully we'll include ballistic missiles, because that's the system by which you deliver nuclear warheads. Without nuclear warheads, they're the most powerful conventional weapon that the Iranian regime has. And let's see if there's any discussion at all about the Iranian people, which I'm concerned may not come up at all. So we'll see how this is. Of course, the enforcement mechanisms and so forth and so on. I've made it clear over and over and over again from my little perspective that the preferable way to handle this is to destroy the regime, because the regime will not honor these terms after President Trump leaves. I'm not sure how we can enforce them after President Trump leaves, particularly if we have a Democrat president like a Newsome, God forbid, or whomever. I don't even believe most Republicans who would ascend to the presidency, I have one or two in mind, that they would enforce it. And I don't believe Congress would want them to enforce it. Be provocative, and we don't want to go to war, and on and on and on. We hear it from the woke Reich. We hear it from the Islamists and the Marxists, the isolationists. We hear a lot of this. Price of gasoline might go up, something like that. The stock market might take a temporary three-day hit. We can't have that. So I'm very worried about enforcement. First of all, the enemy violating the agreement. There's no evidence anywhere that they ever adhered to any agreement. And us enforcing it post-Trump. I'm worried about all of that. I see no evidence that the enemy will adhere to it, or that post-Trump we will enforce it. I just don't. If somebody has some evidence of any of that, let me know. Then Reuters, and I don't think they should get any money, to be perfectly honest with you. All it's going to do is strengthen up the regime. It's not going to go to the people. They're slaughtering their people. Reuters exclusive, I'm going to read it to you, and then I'm going to tell you what the White House says about this just now. UAE to unlock billions of dollars for Iran, source says. It's a few hours old. Two sources say at least $10 billion to be unlocked under the deal. First $3 billion tranche already sent, sources say. Deal includes revived economic ties between the UAE and Iran. UAE officials say Gulf state aims to ease regional tensions. Iran sought similar pact with two other Gulf states, source says, and maybe it'll get it. The United Arab Emirates has agreed to unlock billions of dollars for Iran, four sources said, in a tactical shift after weeks of Iranian attacks on the wealthy Gulf Arab state. Word of the move, which has not been previously reported, coincides with the final stages of broader negotiations between Tehran and Washington on ending the war. See, this money issue is a big issue. And this is something that I believe most of you and I are going to want to look at. We're very critical of the Obama administration, and rightly so. And rightly so. Of giving billions of dollars, including cash, to the regime. We were very critical of the Biden regime, giving this regime tens of billions of dollars in economic relief by not enforcing sanctions, as well as direct payments. And what did it do with that money? Didn't help its people. Why would it help its people? The regime doesn't exist to help its people. It exists to spread a revolution and to reinforce its police state. Of course. Of course. So that'll be something that we'll want to look at as well. And we shall see. Now, the White House has denied this is taking place with the UAE. So we're getting a lot of whiplash today. I need a neck brace to keep track of everything from this morning to right now. And I would advise the White House that my positive advice is, why don't you release the terms so there's no speculation? So people, if they want to debate it, they can debate the actual facts. And this will eventually have to go to Congress, as the prior Obama deal did. Does the treaty clause apply? It does. Will it be used? It will not. Because the Obama deal set a very bad precedent. And we have a very perverse system in place for now handling this with Iran. We actually need a supermajority of the members of Congress to oppose the deal. So if a president vetoes it, they can override the veto. I don't believe that's going to happen. So that's the way that works. But it definitely needs to be sent to Congress. Now, I've had some low IQ mental midgets online, and there's a lot of them. They're called woke right. They're called isolationists. They're called Democrats. They're called leftists, Islamists. They're called Marxists, Jew haters, bots, foreigners. You get the point. And they said, oh, look at you. You said we don't need the approval of Congress to go to war. And here you say we need the approval of Congress on a deal. What does one have to do with the other? There are two different provisions of the Constitution. One talks about a declaration of war, where that word was used to replace make war. So the framers of your Constitution, the people that actually wrote it and approved of it and ratified it, they changed the word from make war to declare war. And they said why. It's no secret. They said because Congress can't be in charge of making war and running a war. They had the power of the purse. If they want to use that, that's fine. But otherwise, the president is the commander-in-chief. Now, I know this is complicated for the isolationists, the leftists, the woke right neo-fascists. I got it. I know it's complicated for the slugs out there. But you're smart. You get it. And then we have another provision of the Constitution, the Treaty Clause. And the Treaty Clause requires, quite frankly, agreements like this to be sent to the Senate, not Congress as a whole, the Senate, which were to review it. And two-thirds of the senators present would have to approve it as a treaty. That was violated. That was violated in the Obama deal, and now unfortunately we have other type of precedent. And so the precedent that exists now, I believe it was a statute, but it may have been a resolution. Either way, that requires Congress to come up with a supermajority if they're going to oppose the deal, okay? I got into a big argument with this at the time. And I really was very disturbed by the Republicans who went along with this, but they did, and so there you have it. Those are the requirements of our Constitution. So declaring war is not making war, and that has nothing to do with approving a deal as a treaty or not. One has nothing to do with the other for the lame brains in the cesspool that we call the Internet. I'll be right back.
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0: This is real, ladies and gentlemen. You better pinch yourselves. Controversial. He's bigoted. He's anti-American. He supports these terror groups. Hassan Piker says two far-left candidates, primary wins would bring U.S. closer to socialism. These people are serious about this. Okay. What am I reading here, honey? Breaking: explosions in Strait of Hormuz. The IRGC opens fire at international vessels. This is from, is that Iranian television, I think? I'm not sure, but that is some breaking news, so you're aware of this. So this is going to be a real, you know, neck brace time, back and forth and back and forth, I suppose. We'll see how it goes. All right, this guy, Piker. If we can get two of these candidates elected and push through their primary, we're closer to socialism. These people have an entire agenda, a 100-year agenda. I've seen it. I've seen the agenda. They say we're about 40 or 50 years in. In another 50 years or less, we will have conquered the United States. Do you understand what I'm saying, Rich? This is real. I just saw this. You think I should write about this? Seriously. I feel like I need to do something. It gives me an idea, but I just saw this yesterday. It was just shown to me. 100-year plan by the Islamists worldwide on how to conquer the United States. And they argue it's well underway. And they look at the culture, education, the media, books, the internet. They look at politics. You can see now winning election at local level, state level, federal level, down to the school board level, to infiltrate the entirety of our society. We are not prepared for this. We are not defending ourselves against this. And you can see what's happening in your own communities. When you listen to this program, I'm trying to point out where it's taking place in other communities. You can see what's been done to our immigration system. You can see that the Democrat Party is not only involved in this, it's helping to orchestrate it. And they talk about the conquering and the devouring of the Democrat Party, so they have one major party. They talk about the techniques they're going to use, and I've shared some of that with you, that in primaries, Democrat primaries, where they know the turnout will be low, 25, 28, 32%, the imams in the mosques turn out their voters 95%, 97%, and it's a religious command. Are you listening, America? You've got these anti-Semites who are so focused on Israel and Jews and AIPAC, it's sick. And I just noticed that Marjorie Trotskyite Gangreen just traveled to Russia right after Candace Owens traveled to Russia. And not long ago, Tucker traveled to Russia, where they were treated like conquering heroes. This is no joke what's going on, America. I know those of you who've been listening to me, you understand, my principles have not changed. My love for America has not changed. Our support for one another, Mr. and Mrs. America, has never changed. I come to you with honesty, with information, with truth. That's it. The enemy out there, whether they're podcasters, whether they're bloggers, whomever they are, they can try to project upon me whatever they want to. And they're trying desperately. Because this, here, your radio station right now, is the voice of America. It's the voice of America from this microphone. America is not Piers Morgan, who lives in Britain. He won't even defend his own country. America is not little Adolf Nick Fuentes, who can't decide what he is in many respects. America is not fraudster, an Epstein videotaper, Stephen Bannon. America is not traitor Tucker, who defends many of our enemies, as he trashes Christians and Jews and Americanism. America is not Megyn Kelly. And all that involves bunch of psychos. I understand why they don't like me. I understand why they attack me. I don't care. I'm a big boy. I'm tough. Trust me. They don't want to be exposed. And we've got the Mandamis. Now there's a $20 million massive mosque that's been built in Dearborn, Michigan. And I want to tell you about it. I want to tell you what they're saying about it. While we're focused on AIPAC and Netanyahu. The shiny objects that they want you to focus on. Terrible. A deal with Iran. I don't care if it's the greatest deal on the face of the earth. They're not going to abide by it in the long run. And I don't care how much envoys, senior officials, all the rest of them think it's a great idea. And some of them earnestly do, and that's okay. I do not. Do you really want another summer like last summer, barely sleeping because you were too hot all night? Now, a lot of people blame the summer heat for bad sleep, when really, it may be their mattress trapping heat. 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
11: Multiple reports say the United States and Iran are closing in on a peace agreement that could be signed as soon as this weekend. The current agreement is being called a memorandum of understanding between the U.S. and Iran that would cease hostilities, open the Strait of Hormuz, and allow for further talks to continue. Fox News is reporting that the Iranian foreign minister said discussions involving service fees in the Strait of Hormuz remain part of the ongoing negotiations. The gunman who opened fire on bystanders in Midland, Texas this morning is dead. Officials identified the suspect as 45-year-old Victor Mata Villarreal, who had been wanted in the attempted murder of an officer. One person was killed and 10 others were injured in this morning's shooting. The iconic Today Show film critic Gene Shalit has passed away at the age of 100. The man, known for his handlebar mustache and bow ties, was the show's full-time critic for more than four decades before retiring in 2010. His reviews were noted for being pun-filled, endearing him to millions of viewers. I'm Rob Martin.
12: Denver metro area going to be looking at some very nice conditions through the night. Temperatures stay mild, mid and upper 50s, within a cooler weather pattern developing this weekend. Cold front starts to work its way south tomorrow. High temperatures near 80. Breezy north to northeast winds. Some increasing clouds Saturday night. Lows near 50. A couple of showers, maybe a brief thunderstorm Sunday. Don't expect much, if any, in the way of precipitation, though, to round out the weekend, but it will be noticeably cooler. Just mid and upper 60s, lows near 50. Back to the upper 70s Monday. I'm meteorologist Mark Huer.
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13: 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KNUS.
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0: This from Politico. We always consider the source, but we take that in a, rational understanding. Soon after President Donald Trump posted Thursday morning that he would hit Iran very hard tonight, leaders from Gulf and South Asian countries called the president in a last-ditch effort to change his mind. They assured him a preliminary agreement that paves the way for more detailed talks was in fact at hand. The calls, which have not been previously reported, came from Qatari Emir, Yabba Dabba, UAE Emirates President, Yabba Dabba, and Pakistani Defense Chief, Yabba Dabba. According to two administration officials and a diplomat briefing the calls, both were granted anonymity to discuss a sensitive diplomatic mediation. Boy, they leak like hell. I don't know what's going on. These countries have sway over Tehran and Supreme Leader Yabba Dabba. Trump said Thursday in their assurance that a deal was near led him to walk back his attack plans, according to one of the administration officials. Okay. The message from Iran was different. Iranian state media reported that Yabba Dabba, a spokesperson for the foreign ministry, said that while large parts of the negotiating text have been finalized, Iran would not compromise on its red lines. White House did not immediately respond at that time, and so forth and so on. So, we've heard certain officials talk about, well, sometimes our interests in the United States don't align with Israel's interests. We never hear certain officials say our interests don't align with Qatar's interests. Our interests don't align with Saudi Arabia's interests. Our interests don't align with Pakistan's interests. Our interests don't align with the genocidal murder Erdogan at Turkey, their interests. Have you noticed that, Mr. Producer? Why is that? Because Netanyahu and his country want to destroy Iran, that is, the regime. They want to end it. Obviously, we're taking the other track. There's a fork in the road. You can go one way or the other. We're taking the track towards a deal. That's what we're doing. So there is that. Okay. Thank you. Let's see here. One moment. One second here. I'm looking to see if there's any breaking news at all on this. This stuff's moving fast, as you might understand. That's not breaking news enough. I do have a question. Who keeps leaking to Barak Ravid at Axios? Barak Ravid is a reprobate. Barak Ravid comes from a paper called Haaretz that I told you about the other day in Israel. It is hardcore left. It's an outlet, in my view, that hates its own country and is not very fond of ours. So I don't know. Who are these senior officials who keep leaking to this guy? They have a leaking problem. They need to find a depends. The FBI needs to be unleashed on Axios, Barak Ravid. And by the way, leaks of confidential discussions between heads of states and negotiations and so forth, those are crimes. That's not a free speech First Amendment issue. And yet we're told, don't pay attention to anonymous leaks. Don't pay attention to what other countries say. Okay, fine. We still don't have the particulars of this memorandum of understanding, if in fact it's going to be completed, and I suspect it will be. It would be great if we could actually study it before it's signed, if it's signed. And I think that would take a lot of guesswork out of it, certainly would. A lot of the ifs this and if that's. And plus, this is we the people. All right, here it is. The Detroit Free Press. Ready for this, America? $20 million mosque opens in Dearborn Heights, a landmark for Islam in the United States. Now, what do you think of that? 1997, Imam Sayyid Hassan al-Qasr Yabba Dabba was leading funeral services at a Detroit mosque for a successful businessman who had died when he asked the attendees to recite a prayer for the deceased called the Fitia. But no one in the audience at the Islamic Center of America recited it because they weren't familiar with the verse, which is in the opening chapter of the Quran. Well, all that's going to change. That was 1997. It might have been, that's lifetimes ago. 30 years later, now, the new mosque is led by a prominent faith leader in Michigan. And it is going to be a landmark for Islam in the entire United States. $20 million. Where does all this money come from? It's enormous. The number of mosques that are going up, the imams who are moving here. I mean, this doesn't just happen. And I know for a fact it doesn't just happen. This is a 100-year project, which has made enormous progress. There are critical knowledge gaps to the rapidly growing threats to the homeland by jihadi terrorists, extremist imams, Islamist organizations, the Muslim Brotherhood, CARE, Iran's proxies, its networks in the West. I call the fusion of Marxism and Islamism. Other people call it the Red-Green Islamist Leftist Alliance. It is a big deal. It is here, and it is threatening us. And it's moving very, very quickly. Very, very quickly. We've got extreme radical preachers who incite violence in 35 states right now. 35 states. One of the strongholds is Dearborn, Michigan. Dearborn, Michigan. One of the leading Islamist organizations is CARE. And they have openly articulated its long-term goal of Islamicizing American society, quote, unquote. The global organizations that back them come out of Qatar, come out of Turkey. They are heavily funding the Muslim Brotherhood, among other organizations. You want to hear more, Mr. Producer? this red-green Islamist left alliance that adopts jihadi ideology and goals for targeting the United States and the West. We also have Russia, China, are in our country, in our culture, in our politics, in our media. They are online, from broadcast, the print media, to social media. Extremely well organized, networked throughout the country. Throughout the country, they're networked. In addition to groups like CARE, we have groups like Within Our Lifetime, we have AMP, Samadhan, U.S. Islamist organizations and imams, pro-Palestinian protests in the U.S. that are encouraged by Hamas, anti-Christian, obviously anti-Semitic, Islamo-supremacist imams preaching from their pulpit day in and day out. California, Florida, Michigan, Texas, New York, and so many other states. These are extremists. Extremists. Mm-hmm. No wonder some people want to get me off the air, Mr. Producer. There is a concerted campaign to, you know, smear me and vilify me. They can keep at it. It's not going to work. They and their woke right, neo-fascist isolationists, it's not going to work. Because of you. Millions and millions of you over nearly a quarter of a century. It's not going to work. Now, Keith Kellogg was on Fox News yesterday about any MOU. He talks about Taqiya that we've talked about here and we've talked about on Fox as well. Cut two, go.
4: I do have a concern, and I think everybody should have this concern. When you look at the Iranians, you know, they are fundamentalist part of Islam. They are Shias, as opposed to the Sunnis like Saudi Arabia. And the Shias are fundamentalist, meaning they believe that the leader of the supreme leader, they all should be ancestors of Mohammed. But when you look at what they do, they believe in a thing called Taqiya. And Taqiya is their way of kind of negotiating and thinking about it. They look at infidels like you and me, and they say, yeah, you can lie to those guys. Don't worry about it. Nothing's going to happen. They never ran into a guy like President Trump. And I think President Trump has really brought pressure on them, and I think we'll see what happens now. Do they buckle under that pressure? I think they will. At least I hope they will. And if not, we'll be back at it again. Now, do I trust them? Absolutely not. I've lived with these guys long enough to know you can't really trust them. You have to play really hard to bring them to the negotiation table. And President Trump has done that, not only with military force, but when he made the comment today, for example, taking Karg Island, which is their economic hub, he sent a real clear signal. He said, I am going to destroy you if this thing does not get resolved. And we've got to give him great credit for that.
0: All right. We've talked about Taqiya here often and on Fox. Rebecca Heinrichs, who's fantastic from the Hudson Institute, it was my honor to speak to them earlier this week, on Fox News Today. Cut three, go.
5: How confident are you that this time is different and this memorandum will be signed?
20: I'm not confident. We've seen this before, where the administration certainly tries to push the momentum to get a deal. But because the administration has been very clear that there's not going to be any money released to the regime and that the United States is not going to lift the blockade until the IRGC demonstrates it will let ships through the strait without harassing them and shooting at them, and until the Iranian regime, this rump regime, commits to full dismantlement of its nuclear program, that the United States isn't going to remove any U.S. forces from the region at all. Because of those red lines where that President Trump has been so consistent on, I do not see anybody in the Iran regime willing to make that deal and having the ability to enforce it and control the IRGC. Remember, the IRGC is still shooting at U.S. forces in the region. They just shot down an Apache helicopter with Americans in it. Thankfully, they were safe and sound. We were able to rescue them without harm, but I am not confident that this deal is going to happen. And if there is a deal, I don't think it's going to be worth the paper it's on.
0: I'm with her. Slip in one more. Senator Kevin Cramer, Republican, North Dakota. Cut four, go.
6: Well, one of the biggest things, I think, in all of this, the thing that concerns me as much as anything, is the money piece of it. I think the maximum pressure campaign that involves sanctions, for example, that involves, you know, holding cash back, is probably, at this point, as devastating to the regime as the ability to bomb them at any point in any place. So I hope that we're not going to give up too much, but I will say this. Every time I've thought, or I've questioned Donald Trump's instincts, I find out later that I was wrong. Mm. And I appreciate his optimism, but I remain a little bit skeptical about the ability to endure through this.
0: Mm-hmm. He means by that the deal won't endure because of the Iranian regime. We'll be right back.
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How we doing tonight? Friday night. Our foot is on the gas pedal. We don't let it up. Man, oh man, a Chevitz. We're going at 150 miles an hour, and I'm not stopping. By the way, tomorrow, a fantastic Life, Liberty, and Levin. The great Senator Rick Scott of Florida and the great General Jack Keane. Now, you've seen Jack Keane on Fox a lot, but I actually give him time to speak, and I'm going to give him almost 15 minutes where he and I will explore this Iran issue and the MOU and all the rest, as well as other things. And Rick Scott will be talking about the midterms and Plattner and other things. So I think you're going to really like it. And I will say this to you. It is likely the most important opening statement, or I'll say monologue, I've ever given. I literally took 4 hours to put it together, a 20-minute opening statement. I hope you'll listen. Please, tonight, set your DVR for 8 p.m. Eastern time Saturday and Sunday if you're not sure you'll be around or you're watching basketball or whatever it is. These issues affect your life. They do. 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

0: 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Dial #250 and say Mark Levin. That's #250. Say Mark Levin. Switch in as little as 10 minutes. You can keep your phone and phone number if you like. Again, dial #250 and say Mark Levin today. Pure Talk is fantastic in every way. I really, really appreciate them, and I'm so glad they're with us right now. All right, let me touch on this, but we've got a lot after the top of the hour. Jamie Raskol, a.k.a. Rask in the Red, he runs to MS Now. I don't know why they changed the name. It's still MSLSD. And Chris Hayes, he's the guy with the weird glasses, like a guy on the corner in a raincoat. Hey, little fella, get my drift? Anyway, he looks like that, but I'm not saying he is. I would never say that. Nonetheless, cut one, go.
1: Finally, I have to ask you about this because the president is rage posting about you specifically. He's just got a new post up in which it's too long for me to read and honestly too boring. But he calls you a loser in life and he's mad that you wanted to impeach him and he's endorsing some cockamamie Mark Levin scheme to expel you from Congress because you want to impeach him and says expel the bum and that you have Trump derangement syndrome. Do you want to respond to that?
0: Well, let's stop right there. We'll continue it after the top. But you see, that's a setup. You can see Raskin can't wait to speak. Chris Hayes is bored. Then why ask the question? Doesn't take much to bore Chris Hayes. He's got the IQ of a cucumber. But Raskin is a radical. Raskin is, in my view, a commie. Just my opinion. His father certainly was. Institute for Policy Studies, look it up. That was his father's brainchild. And Raskin has been involved in every effort to destroy Donald Trump. Two impeachments, pushing his resignation, twisting the 14th Amendment to try and keep him off the ballot, and now he's threatening to impeach him if they take the House again. I'll be right back.
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8: Iran's foreign minister has told his country in a live TV broadcast an agreement with the United States is in its final stages. Meanwhile, the prime minister of Pakistan posted on X that his country is working closely with both sides to finalize the next steps of this process. Pakistan has been leading the mediation efforts between the two sides. The current agreement is being called a memorandum of understanding that would cease hostilities, open the Strait of Hormuz, and allow for further talks to continue. The Justice Department is signing off on Paramount's acquisition of Warner Brothers Discovery. Following its eight-month investigation, the DOJ determined that the $110 billion deal is not likely to result in harm to competition or American consumers. The deal would create one of the largest entertainment conglomerates in Hollywood. Paramount would gain control over HBO Max, CNN, HGTV, Food Network, Adult Swim, and other assets. As Team USA plays its first World Cup match against Paraguay, fans inside the stadium are getting a little financial relief. They no longer need to shell out for bottled water. Liz Warner reports.
5: There was pushback after FIFA announced in early June that visitors would not be permitted to bring water bottles into any of the stadiums hosting matches. That decision had been made, quote, to prevent risk and injury to players and attendees. It also meant fans were expected to purchase bottled water from the venues if they wanted it. But in a reversal, FIFA has now announced that fans will be permitted to bring, quote, one soft plastic 20-ounce factory-sealed disposable water bottle into any World Cup match in the U.S.
8: Federal agents raided the offices of an Ohio-based group involved in voter registration efforts Thursday. According to multiple reports, officials seized computers and other materials from the offices of the Ohio Organizing Collaborative in Cleveland. The group registered thousands of voters ahead of the 2024 elections. The specifics of the federal investigation are unclear. I'm Rob Martier.
9: Denver metro area going to be looking at some very nice conditions through the night. Temperatures stay mild, mid and upper 50s, within a cooler weather pattern developing this weekend. Cold front starts to work its way south tomorrow. High temperatures near 80. Breezy north to northeast winds. Some increasing clouds Saturday night. Lows near 50. A couple of showers, maybe a brief thunderstorm Sunday. Don't expect much, if any, in the way of precipitation, though, to round out the weekend. But it will be noticeably cooler. Just mid and upper 60s. Lows near 50. Back to the upper 70s Monday. I'm meteorologist Mark Huer.
10: Current temperature
11: 79 degrees.
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0: 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Our number, 877-381-3811. Hello, 877-381-3811. We'll be taking calls at the bottom of hour three. Let's start again with Jamie Raskin, or Ratfink, and this guy, Chris Hayes, who's got the IQ of a cucumber. Cut one, go.
1: Finally, I have to ask you about this because the president is rage posting.
0: Now, he had to ask him because Raskin wanted to be asked, but that's okay. Go ahead.
1: He's just got a new post up in which it's too long for me to read and honestly too boring. But
0: no, your reading comprehension is not your strong suit. Go ahead.
1: You're in life and he's mad that you wanted to impeach him and he's endorsing some cockamamie Mark Levin scheme to expel you from Congress because you want to impeach him and says expel the bum and that you have Trump derangement syndrome.
18: Yeah.
1: Do you want to respond to that?
18: Well, he obviously is having nightmare flashbacks about impeachment. And
0: actually,
18: I'd like to tell
0: him. He's not having any nightmare flashbacks. It was my idea and he agrees with me. The only nightmare flashback we have of you is like if you're in a horror film. Go ahead.
18: He apparently is listening to me this week. There's a very easy way.
0: No, he's not actually listening to you. He didn't even know you recommended it. I brought it up, dummy. Go ahead.
18: I get impeached. Stop committing impeachable offenses.
0: Oh, very clever. Very clever. Go ahead.
18: High crimes and misdemeanors. Don't go to war and usurp the powers of Congress to declare war. That's up to us.
0: Okay, A-Hall, you pretend to be a constitutional scholar. Every president that hasn't had a declaration of war should be impeached, because that's going to be almost all of them. You know, this guy's a buffoon. Go ahead.
18: Money in a way different from how Congress has appropriated money. Don't impose illegal taxes and tariffs on the
0: Now, here's
18: American-
0: what's important. I've smoked this buffoon out. He's going through the list of what he plans to have as impeachable offenses, isn't he, Mr. Producer? They're all BS. Excuse me, cholera. They're all BS. Go ahead.
18: Without congressional consent, that's up to us. So the president needs a basic constitutional primer. There are a lot of lawyers around.
0: Actually, he doesn't need a basic constitutional primer because you're a maniac, you're a lunatic, and you're out to destroy our country. That's the bottom line with this buffoon. And talk about boring. Man, was that boring of them. Boring of them. Ilhan Omar, we still haven't gotten down to whether or not she married her brother. Why is that so hard to figure out? And by the way, I understand in that culture that's not that unusual, is it, Mr. Producer? Didn't we have one of these Islamist terror-loving podcasters talk about the fact that that wasn't all that unusual? Didn't he say that? Something like that. Didn't he also talk about goats? I'm not making this up. I am not making this up. So there's Ilhan Omar. She went from very limited income to $30 million, she and her husband, and now they're back to very limited income. And people say, what's going on with her? Can't be a scam. Just because she's from Minnesota. So she's attacking Jerry Seinfeld, because Jerry Seinfeld was corralled by a bunch of River to the Sea scumbags. He went to the Knicks game. He's a New Yorker. He's a big Knicks fan. The guy's like 72, 73 years old. Maybe a little older, believe it or not. He doesn't look like it. But they run up to him. You know, he doesn't have security. He feels he's able to go to a Knicks game. But you can't even go to a Knicks game anymore without being harassed. River to the Sea. Palestine is free. Well, then go back. Have a good time. I understand Hamas is really cleaning things up over there. Cut six, go.
19: I mean, Jerry Seinfeld has been really horrific.
0: Jerry Seinfeld's horrific. You understand? He's horrific. She's wonderful. But Jerry Seinfeld is horrific because he's defending himself as an American, defending his faith as a Jew. Go ahead.
19: When it comes to talking about the reality of the
0: reality. Well, why don't we look at the reality that's going on in Gaza? And I can tell you the reality that's going on in Gaza isn't very pretty. And how come they never defend their fellow Muslims who don't want these Islamists slaughtering them and torturing them and raping them? How come they're silent? Go ahead.
19: Has carried out, and I think when people prioritize their
0: own... How do you know what people prioritize, you moron? Come into our country, you hate our country, you attack our country from within. Go ahead.
19: People in the interest of harming others, it's very dangerous.
0: Dangerous.
19: And I don't even think of him as like... Just
0: what's dangerous? He didn't say anything dangerous. No, he didn't. They're in his face. Hey, Jerry, come on. Say free Palestine, free Palestine. He said there is no free Palestine. How dare you? How dare you? Go ahead.
19: Liberty is someone who has a platform in that danger, but it is dangerous just as a human being to talk the way that he does.
0: Yeah, he demeaned human beings by saying there is no free Palestine. You understand, he demeaned human beings. I wonder what Piers Morgan thinks about that. Not really. That guy makes Jerry Springer look like Einstein. That's right, I said it. Go ahead.
19: It's very disgusting, it's very disturbing, and it's very genocidal.
0: What is very disgusting and disturbing that he says there's no free Palestine? Raise your hand if you believe there's a free Palestine. I don't see any hands up there. What is Hamas doing to the Palestinians right now? Cut six, go. Excuse me, cut seven, go.
19: And I'm assuming he is of Jewish heritage.
20: Yeah, I think so. I believe so.
19: And for him knowing that his people suffered the Holocaust and experienced...
0: Oh, I see. Yes, okay. His people suffered the Holocaust. So why is he saying there is no free Palestine? Because there isn't a free Palestine. I'm not aware of one. Where is it? It doesn't exist. In Gaza, the people aren't free. Last time I checked. Excuse me. I don't know what got into me. Go ahead.
19: Genocide looks like for him not to recognize the genocidal language that he's using to wipe out a whole group of people is...
0: I don't believe he said that we should wipe out a whole group of people. Did he, Mr. Producer? Am I missing something? He just stated a fact. That there's not a free Palestine? Oh, you want to hear this? There's not a free Somalia? What? There's not a free Somalia? No, there isn't. As a matter of fact, you want to hear this? What? There's not a free Arab country anywhere. What? What do you mean? The Holocaust? That has nothing to do with the Holocaust. In fact, there's not a free Muslim country anywhere. What? What do you mean by that? I mean exactly what I said. Are you sure? Yes, I'm sure. You must be a Jew. Yes, I'm Jewish. Well, there you go. There goes what? I'll be right back.
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24: It always turns out good.
0: Oh, this is the Birds. We love this song. Let's just do this a little bit. Not long, a little. Hit it.

0: Anyway, shout out to Omar. Omar! Here's a story in the New York Post that I'm sure she hasn't read or doesn't care about. Gazans call for grassroots revolution against Hamas under unspeakable violence. Now, here's the New York Post. I don't think anybody else is covering this much. Free Beacon the other day. Nobody else. It's not on MSLSD. It's not on the Constipated News Network. It's nowhere. Except here. Radio Free America. That's right. Radio Free America. Defiant Gazans are gearing up to flood the streets in a grassroots revolution against Hamas. Wow. You kidding me? As the bloodthirsty terror group continues to intensify violence across the Gaza Strip. Facebook page believed to be started by exiled Gazans is calling for a massive rebellion in the war-torn enclave, urging surviving Palestinians to flood the Hamas-controlled territory on June 26 and take a stand against 2 years of rampant violence and executions, the Telegraph reported. Now, ladies and gentlemen, you've got the people of Persia who are rising up only to be slaughtered. You've got these Palestinians in Gaza rising up, and they'll be slaughtered too. You can't make deals with these people, you understand? Hamas was supposed to be disarmed on phase two of our peace plan. Everybody praised it and celebrated it. We were assured, oh, the Turkeys are going to do it. Yeah, the Turks. Well, the Qataris are going to do it. Yeah, when they're not trying to destroy our country and every other country. Yeah. The Egyptians, oh, they're going to help too. They haven't lifted a finger. No revolutionary perishes, nor does a revolution die when it rises to establish justice and vanquish falsehood. The Facebook page. I wonder if AIPAC did this. You think it was AIPAC, Mr. Producer? Or the Jews? Maybe Netanyahu's behind this. Weapons, they say, quote, weapons are of no avail. Terror is futile. You shall not break our spirits nor sap our resolve. We're coming today or the day after while you are destined to fall and vanish, gathering together in the depths and darkness of hell. This is what I've talked about forever, the distinction between the Islamists and Muslims. About 20% of Muslims are Islamists, and you can see it. They're the ones that destroy and kill and rape. And unfortunately, many of the imams in our country, and now many of the political and podcaster figures who are quote-unquote Muslim, are more Islamist. That's the point. The Facebook page, backed by dozens of messages of support, is demanding that the vicious militant group and other tyrannical rulers in the Gaza Strip prioritize the innocent lives of citizens over their own selfish interests. Well, good luck with that. Rami Haroun, a Gaza resident who supports the protest, told the Telegraph that the movement aims to send a clear message that, quote, the equation is changed. I think he means the equation is changing. And that these silent people have decided to speak up despite the risks they may face. These are brave people, whether in Iran, whether in Lebanon, whether in Gaza. It's only the Islamists who do this worldwide. It's not Christians. It's not Jews. It's not Buddhists. It's not Hindus. Anyone who wants to rule Gaza from now on must understand one thing. The people of Gaza do not any longer, or cannot longer, be fooled by the few words about patriotism, nor by a verse or a hadith used to justify failure. People of Gaza want to live. They want dignity, safety, future. This is the post on Facebook. They want a life without gambles and without adolescent adventures that they pay the price for every single time. I support any peaceful movement that calls for an end to all this absurdity. A United Nations report released this week revealed that Hamas terrorists and police units in Gaza have beaten, maimed, publicly executed Palestinians over the last 2 years. Oh, you don't say. The report found at least 7 Palestinians were killed, 832 were injured in 2025, 130% jump in 2024. There's been more than 7 murdered. They hang that many in one afternoon.
1: Where's Ilhan Omar? Where is she? She's attacking Jerry Seinfeld. So where is this free Palestine? Is it in Gaza? No. Ask the Palestinians. Well, where else is it? In the Palestinian Authority territories? No, hell no. It doesn't exist, which is what the man said. Now, there are smart comics and there are dumb comics. Joe Rogan is a dumb comic. Jerry Seinfeld is a smart comic. There's a guy named Dave Smith, most of you never heard of, the unknown comic. He's a putz and a half. Again, Jerry Seinfeld is a smart guy. There we are. So what about this? Where's the river to the sea crowd? Oh, they're harassing Jerry Seinfeld. What do you think about that, folks? Tell you what I think about it. It's par for the course, and it is amazing to me that we don't hear from these people who claim to be concerned about Muslims and Palestinians in particular. They certainly are not. And we have here, and we'll explore it further when we return after the hard break, former Abdul Asayid, who is running as an Islamist, pro-terror organization, Senate candidate in the Democrat Party. Look, that's what he is. That's what he is. That's what he is. Well, one of his staffers is among the University of Michigan graduates accused of violent conspiracy to terrorize Jews. Perfect Democrat. Perfect Democrat. Maybe she'll run for mayor after Mondami's doing such a fantastic job. Let's explore this when we return. Another candidate running in the Senate in Michigan to represent the Islamists. I'll be right back. Do you really want another summer like last summer, barely sleeping because you were too hot all night? 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
2: News Talk 710, update. Iran's foreign minister has told his country in a live TV broadcast an agreement with the United States is in its final stages. The current agreement is being called a memorandum of understanding that would cease hostilities, open the Strait of Hormuz, and allow for further talks to continue. The Justice Department is signing off on Paramount's acquisition of Warner Brothers Discovery. Following its 8-month investigation, the DOJ determined that the $110 billion deal is not likely to result in harm to competition or American consumers. The deal would create one of the largest entertainment conglomerates in Hollywood. Federal agents raided the offices of an Ohio-based group involved in voter registration efforts Thursday. According to multiple reports, officials seized computers and other materials from the offices of the Ohio Organizing Collaborative in Cleveland. The group registered thousands of voters ahead of the 2024 elections. The specifics of the federal investigation are unclear. I'm Rob Martier.
3: Denver metro area going to be looking at some very nice conditions through the night. Temperatures stay mild, mid and upper 50s, within a cooler weather pattern developing this weekend. Cold front starts to work its way south tomorrow. High temperatures near 80. Breezy north to northeast winds. Some increasing clouds Saturday night. Lows near 50. A couple of showers, maybe a brief thunderstorm Sunday. Don't expect much, if any, in the way of precipitation, though, to round out the weekend, but it will be noticeably cooler, just mid and upper 60s, lows near 50, back to the upper 70s Monday. I'm meteorologist Mark Huer.
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0: Hello, America. Welcome back. Welcome front. Well, we live in very uncertain times, don't we? But for me, the Bible has proven right about every major turning point in human history. 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All right. Oopsie doopsie. I had something here I wanted to do, and I can't find it now. Bear with me. Bear with me. Hold on here. Ah! You know, ladies and gentlemen, this Democrat Party is trying to intimidate and threaten Supreme Court justices now, as they do all the time. Pete Buttigieg is in on the act. They're waiting for this birthright citizenship decision, and they're trying to create a controversy. And they're trying to make it clear, and I reject this, but nonetheless, they're trying to make it clear that if they rule the wrong way on that decision, there will be a price to pay. There will be a price to pay. All right. Listen to this. Cut 10, go.
4: We have to deal with a Supreme Court that is now a rogue Supreme Court. To see them eviscerate the Voting Rights Act is to see them reverse some of the most important progress this country ever made. Wiping out black political representation, but also wiping out part of what actually is great within the complex American story. The fact that this country was able to face down its demons.
9: Yeah, yeah.
4: Which is what the Voting Rights Act responded to. Just like the 14th Amendment responded to this country facing down its darkest demons. Talking about that isn't disparaging America, which is what this administration would want you to believe. Talking about that is honoring what was greatest about America, which was our capacity to overcome that. And now we've had this leap back from a rogue Supreme Court.
0: You see how they try to destroy our institutions? It's a rogue Supreme Court because they disagree with it. Cut 11, go.
11: Now, there are some really progressive ideas about handling that rogue Supreme Court.
4: Mm-hmm.
11: What do you think about some of those?
4: I think it's time to think big.
11: Including increasing the number of justices?
4: Nowhere in the Constitution does it say that there have to be 9 Supreme Court justices. That one doesn't even take a constitutional amendment. It just takes a readiness to set up a court that fits.
0: Yeah,
4: this
0: but there's
4: country.
0: Been 9 members on there for over 100 years. You see, they want to tamper with this because they're not getting the results they want. And they've made this clear. They want to add 4 Democrats to the Senate. They want to destroy the Electoral College. This is all about grabbing power. This guy is a moron. He's a buffoon, and he's dangerous just like the rest of them. They're all extremely dangerous. All of them. All of them. Here's Hillary Clinton at an event in Chicago today. You know, you would think these people would retire, but they're not going to retire. And they also get paid a lot of money for coming to these events. Listen to this. Cut 12, go.
12: We are in another revolution, but it's a counter-revolution to the revolution that
0: Doesn't that sound Dr. like King? Me? You know what? I'm going to tell you something. There's a lot of people who listen to this radio show all over the country, but especially in New York City, including on the left. And you'll hear them use phrases that I've been using for 25 years. A counter-revolution to the revolution. It's in my books, it's in my vocabulary. We've talked about that repeatedly. And so they try to twist it. And so she does. Go ahead.
12: It is a revolution to turn the clock back. It is a revolution to take away the rights that we have worked so hard
0: to achieve. And which right are we trying to take away? I'm just curious. Which right are we trying to take away? See, we defend the Constitution, and they claim that's going backwards. And yet, they're the ones who wave it around with the First Amendment, and when they're in trouble, they claim due process, and it's been violated, and on and on and on. We have eternal truths. We're celebrating the 215th anniversary of the Declaration of Independence soon, right? What's that all about? That's about liberty. Go ahead.
12: The revolution that enables those who are in power right now to fire well-qualified black and women admirals and generals and military officers.
0: Who is firing well-qualified blacks and women? Who's doing that? I'm curious. That would be a crime. Not a crime. That would be a violation, I should say. Go ahead.
12: Right to be promoted, and they are not, because this particular counter-revolutionary crew in Washington right now doesn't want us to be a rainbow nation, doesn't want us to have the kind of vision of a country where we all have a place. So let's stay awake.
0: You know what? I can't stand. I don't want to listen to this anymore. I'm just not going to listen to this anymore. I can't stand her to begin with her BS. I can't stand it. So, we're going to take a commercial. I'll be right back.
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0: 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Anywhere. And you'll also be a proud partner with a wireless company that shares your values and was founded by a veteran himself, and that's Pure Talk. So I wouldn't waste any more time on this. We've talked about it a lot. Jump in with both feet. It's okay. I did it a long time ago. Dial #250 and say Mark Levin. That's #250. Say Mark Levin, and you'll switch in as little as 10 minutes. It's painless. If you want to keep your phone and phone number, you can. Again, dial #250 and say Mark Levin today. This guy, Graham Plattner, if he gets elected to a Senate, I give up. Honest to God. It used to be you were a neo-Nazi, you can't win. Used to be you did grotesque things in a public bathroom, you couldn't win. Right? Used to be you lied about you're cheating on your wife. Used to be you manhandled a woman. That was enough. That's enough. Used to be when you trash-mouthed soldiers, including one that was shot four times. That's enough. This guy, yeah, he's a centipede of disaster, and yet the Democrats are behind him. They're pouring a fort. The billionaires are pouring millions of money. God knows how much money into this. So there's more. Maine Senate nominee Graham Plattner kept his hideous Nazi tattoo to remind himself, quote, that the U.S. was the evil bad guy overseas, unquote, according to an ex-girlfriend with whom he cheated on his fiance in 2021. There's so many ex-girlfriends with whom he cheated on his fiance, and they didn't even know he had a fiance or a wife. Now, that aside, that tells you he knew exactly what that tattoo was, which we all knew he knew and that he's a serial liar about it. The left-wing streamer is not left-wing, is a commie who spoke to the Post as the second woman to say that Planter knew about the fascist origin of his Totenkopf skull and crossbones tattoo, despite his claims that he didn't realize it was a Third Reich symbol until last fall. His assertions were backed up by texts reviewed by the Post that she'd sent to her mom in September 2025, a guy's cheating right up to his campaign, in which she blasted him for his Nazi tattoo.

affairs even while he was president. JFK, same thing. Hate to say it. God bless his soul. It's just the truth. What about Bill Clinton, BJ? While they're president. While they're president. That's right. A person who is a leftist, I immediately looked at him and asked him, is that a token cop? And he told me a whole, well, he will hold his weight forever, bravo sob story about how it was, but he decided to keep it as a reminder that the United States was that evil, the bad guy overseas. In other words, it had nothing to do with any mental or emotional condition afterwards. He's a liar. And the woman spoke to the Post on the condition that her name would not be used. On Wednesday, the woman publicly shared screenshots of private messages where he described the Nazi tattoo. And the messages to her mother were dated September 26, 2025, before his tattoo was publicly known. Quote, better not take a peek at the Nazi tattoo on his chest, she wrote in another message to a pal. She also included a screenshot of an image of Plattner on a boat showing off oysters dated June 15, 2021 in Bar Harbor, Maine, not far from his hometown. Plattner told the woman someone in his military leadership suggested the whole crew get the skull and crossbones tattoo because he was a military history buff, the woman said. So he knew exactly what he's doing. We knew he did. She said she met Plattner on Tinder and texted with him for months before dating him in 2021. Let's see here. When she moved to Maine for work, seems like he tailored his answer to me, knowing my politics, since that's one of the reasons we matched on Tinder in the first place. Yeah, he's a real slimeball. The pair started talking. He probably cannot believe that he's the Democrat nominee for the Senate and that he might become a senator if the people are too stupid to vote for him. I've endorsed Susan Collins despite everything because this guy has to be defeated, or we have no standards left in this country. We're electing people with ties to a man who wanted to blow up the Twin Towers, the blind sheik, an Islamist. We're electing Islamists all over the country. We're electing Marxists all over the country. I mean, it's crazy. And it's all through the Democrat Party, not the Republican Party. The pair started talking in February 2021, started dating about mid-July 2021. The Post confirmed the woman had multiple posts on social media alluding to a dalliance with Graham during that time period. Last October, and by the way, he's taken all these pictures with this tattoo. He's showing off his tattoo, but he doesn't know what it means, Mr. Producer. He doesn't know what it means, but he's showing everybody his disgusting body. Last October, she posted that Graham Plattner is a piece of S, but not because he's a communist. No, of course, because she is too. She alleges that their romance together ended after she found out from a mutual friend that Plattner was engaged to another woman around the same time. Now, you know, for some people, that's no big deal. For me, it is a big deal. For me, it's a big deal. Not because I'm square or anything like that, even though I am. It's a big deal. If you don't have the honor and the morals, and you're engaged to stay faithful to that woman, then you're not going to be faithful to anybody for any reason on any matter. That's the way I see it. Graham's repeatedly said he picked a skull and crossbones tattoo off a wall in Croatia. Oh, no wonder they could never get the tattoo guy. To commemorate surviving Ramadi and his friends who were killed there. Look how this sick bastard uses military service, uses the men he served with. Look what he does. Graham has also since covered up the tattoo. Unlike Susan Collins, he says, who refuses to take questions on her disastrous vote to confirm Brett Kavanaugh, gut rural hospitals, and supported every foreign war the last 30 years. What is she doing? He's trying to turn her into something she's not, right? She's a fairly liberal Republican. So if she votes for the defense budget, and she voted to confirm Kavanaugh because of the lie. Look at this pig. He lies about his background, his cheating, his abuse of a woman, the tattoo,
And then he attacks Susan Collins for

voting for Kavanaugh. Why? Look how they tried to set up Kavanaugh. Now, this whistleblower told the Post she never wanted to come forward with her story, but became concerned by what she saw as Plattner's lying. Lying to the people of Maine about his tattoo and a pattern of behavior toward women. She saw in recent news reports he abused women just by the fact that he was sleeping around when he was engaged, sleeping around when he was married. He lied to them. He concealed it. And remember what he said even about rape. Effectively dismissed it. But that's when he was in a dark period. Now he's, you know, he's enlightened. She said she does not have her old text with Plattner because she deleted all his messages when she found out he was cheating. The woman underscored that Plattner was never violent, never did anything without her consent. Critically, she's not the first woman to have screenshots of private messages describing the tattoo before it became publicly known. See, the tattoo's important. You might, well, it's a tattoo, for God's sake. When you go out of your way to put a tattoo like that on your body, you're a neo-Nazi. That's what he's trying to conceal, that he was a neo-Nazi. You understand? The Power Hour is next. Hour 3, we'll take calls at the bottom of next hour. We'll be right back.

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6: It was a solid result for Team USA in their first match at the World Cup. Striker Fullerin Balogun scored twice for the U.S. side, leading the team to a 4-1 win over Paraguay. Next up for the U.S., Australia. Chance of USA. USA could be heard from the crowds ahead of kickoff at Southern California's SoFi Stadium. The United States has never won the World Cup. U.S. Central Command says it has downed several Iranian drones near the Strait of Hormuz. CENTCOM announced on X the drones were launched at commercial ships traveling through the strait, and all were shot down by U.S. forces. This, as reports say, the U.S. and Iran are closing in on a peace agreement that could be signed as soon as this weekend. Iran's foreign minister has told his country in a live TV broadcast an agreement with the U.S. is in its final stages. The current agreement is being called a memorandum of understanding that would cease hostilities, open the Strait of Hormuz, and allow for further talks to continue. Spencer Pratt has broken his silence after failing to advance to the November runoff in the race for Los Angeles mayor. Pratt posted a video to social media this morning called Saving LA, Phase 3.
7: You can get

0: to expose this corrupt machine, and nothing has changed.
1: Pratt says L.A. is doomed with either Mayor Karen Bass or challenger Nithya Raman in charge.
0: Angelenos are now stuck with two morons responsible for all their problems, and they have to choose between dumb and dumber.
1: He adds that he's spoken with several business owners who will be leaving L.A. now that either Bass or Raman will be mayor. SpaceX soared in its first day of trading on the stock market today. The company said last night in a SEC filing that it's raising $75 billion while selling shares for $135 each. Founder Elon Musk is likely to become the world's first trillionaire as a result. I'm Rob Martier.
2: Denver metro area going to be looking at some very nice conditions through the night. Temperatures stay mild, mid and upper 50s, within a cooler weather pattern developing this weekend. Cold front starts to work its way south tomorrow. High temperatures near 80. Breezy north to northeast winds. Some increasing clouds Saturday night. Lows near 50. A couple of showers, maybe a brief thunderstorm Sunday. Don't expect much, if any, in the way of precipitation, though, to round out the weekend, but it will be noticeably cooler. Just mid and upper 60s, lows near 50. Back to the upper 70s Monday. I'm meteorologist Mark Huer.
3: Current temperature
4: 70 degrees.
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2: 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Two great Life, Liberty, and Levin programs for you. Tomorrow night, General Jack Keane and Senator Rick Scott. Sunday, Senator John Fetterman and Nathan Sales, who was the State Department's Director of Counterterrorism. Just terrific. Great guests. And most of all, my monologues. Tomorrow night's monologue will be the most important monologue, or I call them opening statements, that I've ever given. Ever. This is very sick, what I'm going to tell you in the New York Post, but it's elsewhere as well.
3: Despicable trolls post doctored photos. Ready? Showing them urinating on Austin Metcalf's grave. This is the young man who was stabbed in the heart by Carmelo Anthony, for which he was found guilty by a mixed-race jury that had Asians, that had Latinos, had women, as well as men. Ghoulish internet trolls are editing photos of themselves so they appear to be urinating on Austin Metcalf's grave. You know, what? Think about the family. This poor kid. He was not confrontational. He was not combative. You have this guy, Carmelo Anthony. First of all, he's coming to this game with a knife in his backpack, which was illegal. And he goes into the other team's tent, and he's asked politely to leave upwards of 15 times in a period of 4 or 5 minutes. And then Austin Metcalf just says to him, look, you really need to leave, and so forth and so on. He says, put your hands on me, and I'll show you what I'll do. So it doesn't shove him. He doesn't hurt him. Barely touches him. Not to challenge him, but in a very friendly way. Like, come on. Pulls out the knife and shoves it with all his might right into the center of his chest. And his last words were, I've been stabbed. Like he couldn't believe it. And he knew he was dying. And so the sympathy of these radicals is for Carmelo Anthony. He could have gotten 5 to 99 years. He got 35 years, which means he has to serve at least half. So when he's 30, 32, 33, he'll be eligible to be released. Austin Metcalf is dead. His life is gone in a second. He's no longer with us. A week ago he was. And his parents are suffering. His twin brother saw it happen right in front of his eyes. Numerous photos showing the despicable act surfaced on social media this week after 19-year-old Anthony was convicted on Tuesday of first-degree murder. Took them 3 hours. In the 2025 stabbing, with some of the photos tagged with the likes of hashtag free Carmelo Anthony, hashtag Austin Metcalf, and even F'em. And I can't read all this other stuff, which is grotesque. But they show pictures of themselves leaking, if you will, on his headstone. Each of the photos showed the individual standing by what appeared to be 17-year-old Metcalf's grave, which featured photos of him and the caption, beloved son, brother, and warrior, as a stream of fake yellow urine flowed from their crotches and onto the tombstone. Who even thinks of this sick stuff? They appeared to be part of a wider movement that believes the prosecution was racist, claims stemming from the fact that he's black while his victim was white. Wouldn't it be the other way around? Isn't that the typical reason for these protests and violence if a white guy kills a black guy? Here, a black guy kills a white guy. The two high schoolers clashed at a Texas track meet April 2025 when Anthony was sitting in the tent of Metcalf's team and Metcalf asked him to leave. Anthony repeatedly refused before finally saying, touch me and find out. Metcalf then pushed him, but as I said, in a very gentle way, he whipped out his knife from his bag and plunged it in the Metcalf's chest, killing him almost instantly. Anthony was quickly arrested and claimed self-defense, while supporters insisted prosecutors arguing otherwise were following a racist line of attack. even the defense witnesses. One of them said, yes, Carmelo was the aggressor. The witness that the defense called. And lawyers, former prosecutors, even defense counsel who watched the entirety of the trial for various television networks and cable networks and other media outlets, to a person, as I heard, said it was an open and shut case, that the defense attorneys didn't even have much to argue. Terrible. Compounding the issue was the racial makeup of the jury, which included white, Asian, and Hispanic people, but no black people. The case drew a huge, but it wasn't all white, was it, like the reporters keep saying. But putting that aside, that crap aside, was it a legitimate verdict? And it absolutely was. The case drew huge crowds to the Texas courthouse where it was held, with factions clashing in explosive arguments over the race issue. They created a race issue. Anthony was 19. Metcalf was 17. He was found guilty of first-degree murder, landed him 35-year sentence. And that's the situation. These people who are doing this are disgusting, absolutely disgusting. They're barely human beings. Who does that to a deceased individual who was murdered? So you're not allowed to find him guilty? Is that it? Is that how this works? You're just not allowed to? If you want peace and tranquility in the community? Sick. Steve Hilton was with reporters yesterday. Boy, Steve-O, really, he muscled through that primary, and he came out the other end as the number two victorious. Even though he had started out as the number one, they tried to steal the race from him, too. And by steal the race, what I mean is they've legalized the fraud that we talked about at some length. They legalized fraud. They have policies in place that ensure that only Democrats can win, except in this case, there were too many Democrats running. And Hilton muscled through. And he's a great candidate. Great, turns out. Here's what he says. Cut 14, go.
13: Well, it's very important that we find the waste in our government budgets, because they've doubled the budget in the state of California in the last 10 years nearly. We have the highest taxes in the country. One of the best ways of dealing with the affordability crisis, getting more money in people's pockets, is for the government to take less out in the first place. So how do you do that? You have to reduce spending. What's the priority for reducing spending? Cutting out the waste in the budget that is going to the wrong places, not to its intended purpose. So this whole story is going to be central, actually, to making our state cal-affordable, finding the places where the money is not going to where it should be going. And so it's a top priority for me. And that's the way we actually start to get taxes down in California.
3: Mm-hmm. That's a good thing. He's talking about all the fraud under Newsom, of course, which is massive. We've had Chris Rufo on the program, who's explained this on two occasions. We'll be right back.
14: Mark Levin.
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3: And I love this guy, Dana White. He just does what he's much like Trump in this sense. They do what they feel they need to do. The lawsuits, the attacks, the this or that, they just plow ahead. And what comes might come. You have a lawsuit that tried to block the UFC fight Sunday. You have a lawsuit trying to block everything Trump wants to do. He's trying to improve the city, trying to beautify it, getting behind refurbishing things. He's trying to really make the White House much more useful in terms of modern needs and so forth, and they just keep attacking him. He takes monuments that are filthy. He's cleaning them up. This is a man who has a touch for design, a touch for architecture, a tremendous developer. And we should really be appreciating what he is doing to Washington, D.C. Whether it's addressing crime and whether it is cleaning up the city. He got rid of all the homeless tents. They were all over the place. He said, get rid of them. Got rid of them. Clean them out. People were afraid to go near these tents. And they were, one of them was in front of one of the most swanky hotels in the city, but people weren't going because of this. He said, just get rid of them. Move them out of there. Dana White's very similar. Here he is with reporters yesterday. Cut 17. Go.
0: It's impossible to make some people not believe that it's political. You know, it's the 250th birthday of America. The fact that we even get to do... I was just telling... I did a podcast this morning. In my hotel, there's a Washington magazine. Of all the events that are going on from now till 4th of July in Washington, celebrating, you know, the 250th birthday of America. I wonder how many people are going to, you know, try to sue any of those or, you know, say that those things shouldn't happen. You know, it is what it is. I don't about any of this stuff. We're gonna put on an incredible event that literally will never be matched, what we're going to do on Sunday.
3: See, I love these guys. They just plow ahead, don't they, Mr. Producer? And the Democrats and the left, these are sick, sick people. They're trying to sabotage everything, whether it's the festival that he was trying to create, whether it was the concert that he was trying to create, whatever it is, he's trying to celebrate the 250th birthday of our Declaration of Independence. And most of the people who are doing these things don't even believe in this country or independence or the Declaration. We've had a huge demographic shift in this country, not just based on physical characteristics, not just based on where people are coming from, but a psychological shift. We have more people in this country who hate this country than ever before. I really believe that. Many of them have been imported into this country. Many of them are homegrown and have gone through an educational system with the most radical unions in the country, the AFT and the NEA, the most radical faculty anywhere on the face of the earth in our colleges and universities, funded by Qatar, funded by Hamas, which is funded by Qatar, funded by communist China, funded by Russia. I mean, we've got serious issues here, folks. They're very serious issues as a result of what's taking place. So we can't even celebrate our country without this kind of crap going on. And it's really annoying. It's worse than annoying. It's going to kill the country. In the end, that's what it'll do. Now, The Atlantic, which is a fairly left-wing magazine, they have awakened to something that we've been talking about year after year after year after year. By Martha Gimbel, Americans are already paying dearly for the national debt. Well, do tell us. Fiscal hawks like to drum up interest in the national debt by making the astronomical numbers more tangible. The United States owes $31.6 trillion to public creditors. We owe a hell of a lot more than that, but I'll play along. That's more than $290,000 for each household, and you could spend $1 million every day for almost 86,000 years before having to borrow more. But no one seems to care. No one really cares. Talking about how many times all the dollars laid end-to-end would go around the moon and back, 6,000 as it happens, just not going to get people to think differently about the national debt. What should matter is that the consequences of this debt are not off in the future, but already here. The government's deficits have saddled many American families with higher costs, largely from rising interest rates. The Budget Lab, the Policy Research Center at Yale, she says, where I'm the executive director, recently estimated that congressional spending decisions since 2015 have raised Treasury yields by almost a full percentage point, which affects what American households pay to borrow. For someone taking out a 30-year mortgage at last year's median home price, this rise in long-term interest rates has increased their borrowing cost by about $2,500 a year, or roughly $76,000 over the life of the loan. The problem is not just for Americans who are lucky enough to buy a home. The bloated government budgets and waning federal revenues of the past decade are driving up costs across the board. Compare with a world in which these fiscal policy changes did not take place. The annual borrowing costs on a typical auto loan are now up by $120 and about $770 on a typical small business loan. Credit card borrowing rates are also hovering near record highs. And although affordability has become a watchword for politicians who understand that rising prices hurt American families, lawmakers seem to have forgotten that reducing federal deficits would help bring down prices. Yeah, Mondami, bringing down city spending. City spending would help American families in the city of New York. In the 1990s, Congress and the White House prioritized bringing deficits down by both cutting spending and raising revenue, moves that lowered borrowing costs for American families by 0.6 percentage points. But few lawmakers seem to be suggesting the spending cuts and tax increases necessary to lower costs. I don't believe in these tax increases. We got to grow the economy. We have to grow the economy. And they have enough money. They have enough taxes. Elon Musk and Doge and others have already demonstrated that this kind of the waste and the abuse of our dollars is just beyond belief. It's crazy. Much of the big legislation of the past decade, and then, of course, you tax Trump, but that's not much of the reason for what's going on. We're on a trajectory here, and we can't get off. We're on a hamster wheel, if you prefer, and we can't get off. I wrote about this many years ago in the Liberty Amendments, that there's some steps we can take to get it under control slowly but surely, but it's going to have to come from the states and forced upon Congress. That's called Convention of States. None of the woke right neo-fascists, none of the isolationists, none of these buffoons who claim to be conservatives, or maybe not anymore, even know what the hell I'm talking about and never discuss it. I'll be right back.

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4: It was a solid result for Team USA in their first match at the World Cup. Striker Falerin Balogun scored twice for the U.S. side, leading the team to a 4-1 win over Paraguay. Next up for the U.S., Australia. Chance of USA. USA could be heard from the crowds ahead of kickoff at Southern California's SoFi Stadium. The United States has never won the World Cup. U.S. Central Command says it has downed several Iranian drones near the Strait of Hormuz. CENTCOM announced on X the drones were launched at commercial ships traveling through the strait, and all were shot down by U.S. forces. This, as reports say, the U.S. and Iran are closing in on a peace agreement that could be signed as soon as this weekend. SpaceX soared in its first day of trading on the stock market today. The company said last night in a SEC filing that it's raising $75 billion while selling shares for $135 each. Founder Elon Musk is likely to become the world's first trillionaire as a result. I'm Rob Martier.
5: Denver metro area going to be looking at some very nice conditions through the night. Temperatures stay mild, mid and upper 50s, within a cooler weather pattern developing this weekend. Cold front starts to work its way south tomorrow. High temperatures near 80. Breezy north to northeast winds. Some increasing clouds Saturday night. Lows near 50. A couple of showers, maybe a brief thunderstorm Sunday. Don't expect much, if any, in the way of precipitation, though, to round out the weekend. But it will be noticeably cooler. Just mid and upper 60s. Lows near 50. Back to the upper 70s Monday. I'm meteorologist Mark Hewer.
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14: All right, let's jump into the calls here, please. Let's go to Ann, Grand Blanc, Michigan, Sirius XM Satellite. How are you, Ann?
15: Hi, I'm good, Mark.
14: Go for it.
15: I'm really good. Okay. Why I called. All right. I listened to your show for years, and I've heard you make comments about Detroit and the DeBornistan and Henry Ford and all that. And I've lived in Michigan. I'm 66. I've lived in Michigan all my life. I grew up in Flint. I've lived in Grand Blanc for 30 years. So 36 years in one town is 30 in the other. Mm-hmm. And back in junior high school, okay, I'm going to say I don't know what they're teaching out in New York and California, everybody else, but in Michigan and around this area, you hear about Flint history, Detroit history, all that. Mm-hmm. Henry Ford was a big anti-Semite. Mm-hmm. His beliefs were, if you draw in Arab peoples, you will drive Jewish people away. They will not want to come to the area. And about his, what did he distribute? His protocols with the elders of Zion that got him in trouble with federal government. He was, I believe he was the only person mentioned by name in Mein Kampf. He was a hero of Hitler. And that one I learned later of that. But the man was...
14: No, I've never heard that before, but that's all right. Go ahead.
15: That and the Protocols of Elders of Zion, he wrote a book, and I haven't read this book. This is something that I heard later. The International Jew, which I believe was not a very pleasant book to read. I'm just going to go by that one.
14: All right, but let's slow down a second. So what you're saying is that he encouraged Arabs to settle in Dearborn, Michigan, which was what? A headquarters of Ford, right?
15: Right, where he's from. And if you bring them in, Jewish people will not want to be here.
14: Right.
15: He was using them as a deterrent.
14: All right, I got it. Thank you very much. Well, I think it worked. And now it's spreading all over the place, I guess. But thank you. That's Ann, longtime listener. We always appreciate it. Let's go to Vicky, North Tonawanda, New York, on the Mark Levin app. How are you?
16: All right, thank you. I don't have any hope for Iran to have a representative government because I've read a lot of the progressives in Iran, and they claim their ilk go back to the overthrow of the Shah, and they call it the Iranian Revolution. And the imams weren't that embedded in Iran at that time, so maybe they're right. Maybe, you know, that political class are the ones that achieved that. The other part of it is...
14: Hold on, I'm not understanding you. Can you go through that again slowly?
16: Yeah, the Iranian people have many citizens that call themselves progressives and claim that they were part.
14: Well,
16: of that.
14: I haven't seen a lot of, honestly, I'm not familiar with a lot of Iranians calling themselves progressives.
16: Well, I've read what they have written. I have.
14: What Iranian citizens have written, calling themselves progressives?
16: Yes.
14: No, that's so, not correct.
16: Okay, then they weren't. They were lying. But the other
14: who was
16: the other
14: lying?
16: Well, the people who call themselves progressives. Maybe it means different things when you translate it, you know, from Farsi.
14: Online, but you can't take anything online and then make a general statement about it because that a lot of that's BS online. What I see online, if you want to talk about online, is a lot of patriotic American Iranians who are talking about this temporary installing of the Shah's son, who has said he would, for 100 days, be a transition figure, and then they could move towards some kind of a representative republic. That's what I've seen, and that's what I've heard from him.
16: I don't have a lot of confidence in it, but certainly pray about it.
14: But it doesn't matter if we have a lot of confidence in it. Right now, they're living under one of the most horrific regimes in human history.
16: But we do not have the resources.
14: All right, thanks for your call. All right, I got it. They don't have the resources. They don't have this. They don't have that. Folks, let me tell you something. I know a lot about the American Revolution. They didn't have debates about resources and progressivism and all the rest of it. They wanted to rid themselves of tyranny. They wanted a representative republic. That doesn't mean that'll happen in Iran. It doesn't mean it'll happen in Kansas. It doesn't mean anything. The point is these people are being brutalized. That government is brutalizing them. And in addition to that, that government wants to blow us, you and me, off the face of the earth. So we have a common interest. I'm not interested in white paper debates. I'm just not. We can have those on other matters. This is a simple matter between good and evil to me. I'm being honest. Let's go to Randy Waterville. I think that's how you pronounce it. New York, the great WGD. How do you pronounce that?
17: It's Waterville.
14: I was close.
17: It's a Dutch word. It's home okay. to U.S. Army arsenal.
14: All right.
17: That's what put it on the map. But what I wanted to get to you is back you up with exactly what you said about the Islamification of cities. This is another city that's going that same direction.
14: Your town?
17: What was that, sir?
14: Your town? Your town is?
17: Yes, sir. Yep.
14: Mm-hmm.
17: Yes, sir. I have neighbors that over the past few years have come from Afghanistan, most of them. I have a neighbor on one side that's Afghanistan, and then they bought a house on my other side, so I'm actually between two Afghanistan groups. There's another house down at the end of the block. The former Presbyterian church that's around the corner closed down, and that is now a mosque.
14: Mm-hmm.
17: When I go to my doctor, most of the patients to the doctor next door usually are wearing burqas.
14: Where's this town?
17: It is about 6 miles north of Albany, the capital.
14: Mm-hmm. Mm-hmm. Wow. It's a little town.
17: Following the same prototype as Dearborn and Hamtramck in Michigan. Same prototype.
14: Mm-hmm. Patterson, New Jersey. It's another one. We can go right down the list. Plano, Texas. Yeah.
17: And you're
14: all right.
17: 100% right because yeah. This is an apathetic voting block. All Democrat. Very few turnout here for the people. And, of course, 95% turnout for the Muslims.
14: Yeah, well, the imams are pushing them out, putting them to the poll. Almost 100% of their members are voting, 90-some percent. This is what they did in New York. This is what they do in Dearborn and other places. And this is what they're doing all over the country. Thank you for your call, my friend. Ay-ay-ay. That's all I have to say. I'm going to be straight with you folks. I talk about protecting your liberty, your family, your future. And right now, I think one of the smartest moves you can make is diversify. And I'm not kidding. The sooner the better for your financial future. And that includes gold and silver. Gold just had a little bit of a pullback. Now, you know what that means? It means you have a little window, a real opportunity to get at lower prices before the next move up. As a matter of fact, it's already starting to move, to be perfectly honest with you. I check it every day. And I believe that move is coming quickly and will be significant. So the fundamentals haven't changed. Washington keeps spending. You just heard that report I read to you. And the value of the dollar will go down and keeps going down. Gold keeps doing what it's always done, holding its value even during risky and shaky periods. And that's why I trust monetary gold. Now, why do I trust monetary gold? First of all, I know them. And secondly, they've been there for 26 years, no fly-by-night organization. And monetary gold has been the gold standard for helping Americans own gold and silver, particularly when it comes to your pensions, 401Ks, IRAs, things of that sort, your retirement accounts. 5 stars from the Better Business Bureau, 5 stars from Consumer Affairs. 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
14: All right. Much of the world stays silent. Pastor John Hagee's been a steadfast voice for Israel for decades. He started an organization, Christians United for Israel, more than a quarter century ago. It's got 11 million members. He knows, he believes, he preaches the connection between Judaism and Christianity and the Judeo-Christian belief system. He is a Christian Zionist. A Christian Zionist. And he is a wonderful man, an evangelical Christian. Is one of the largest congregations in the country in San Antonio, Texas, Cornerstone Church. It's been my honor, my wife's honor, to speak there, to spend several days with them and at the church and to see the things that they do. And, of course, they're very proud of their ministry, and they should be. They do so many things for so many people. So many things for so many people. In his important new book, God's Prophetic Clock, Pastor Hagee lays out the clear biblical timeline we're watching unfold right in front of our eyes. The book tells you Israel was reborn in a single day in 1948, just as the prophet said. Jerusalem reunited under Jewish control in 1967. Nations of the earth turning against the Jewish people. These are not random events. They are signs from Scripture that we're approaching a critical hour. The clock is ticking. The dangers to Israel and to freedom are intensifying. Our children and grandchildren, our children and grandchildren are counting on us to understand what's happening. This book from Hagee Ministries will open your eyes.

0: 855-694-9647. You won't regret it. All right, let us go to Larry, Roberts, Illinois, the great WRPW. Larry, go right ahead, please.
1: Mark, I have two things to thank you for before I get into my point. I think you have the best bumper music of anybody. Oh, and number two, I think you are the best guy for supporting John Hagee Ministries. It's a wonderful thing.
0: Thank you.
1: Now,
0: he's
1: my
0: great.
1: Point is about Israel. And yeah. I wish Trump would look right at Iran and Hezbollah and say, look, you guys have no cards. Israel has the right to defend itself. Israel has responded to violence with violence. And if you guys don't want to play the game that way, this is over. We are going to eliminate you from the game.
0: Mm-hmm.
1: Because, I mean, he was able to say that to, what is his name, Vladimir Zelensky. You have no cards. I wish he would tell Iran, you have no cards. Do mm-hmm. not throw Hezbollah out here. And we are behind
0: Do me a favor, because we're going to come to a hard break here. Do me a favor. Watch tomorrow night's Life, Liberty, and Levin on Fox, 8 p.m. Eastern. Watch and listen to my opening statement, please. And I'm asking the whole country to do this. And our two great guests as well, General Jack Keane and Senator Rick Scott. But this opening, I think, is one of the most important I've ever done. And I really want it to resonate with as many patriots, American patriots, as is possible. And I think what I would like to do is, if you all listen to it, we can discuss it next week on radio as well. But I really want to thank you, Larry. Beautiful call. You're 100% right. And we got to make sure Hezbollah is not included in any deal and that Israel has the right to defend itself. Thank you, sir. Every Friday, in your honor, Ray Charles in America. Here we go.

ladies and gentlemen. Life, Liberty, and Levin on Fox tomorrow night, 8 p.m. Eastern Time. 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Very important program, and Sunday as well. Again, 8 p.m. Eastern Time, Life, Liberty, and Levin. Set your DVR.

0: or whatever recording device you use. While the week is officially over and the weekend begins right now, we salute our armed forces, police officers, firefighters, emergency personnel, ICE, our truckers. And we remember and support our friends in Ukraine and Israel and Persia. And you, the American people, thank God for you. Good night, Spritey and Griffey and Pepsi and Smokey. Good night, Zelda and Gigi. Good night, Indy and Patton and Rory. Good night, Marty and little Barney. Good night, Dad and Mom. We're holding down the fort. Good night, Leo and Joe and Bernard. Good night, Eric. Good night, Teddy. And good night, Lou and all the other great patriots who've passed. Don't forget, tomorrow night on Fox, 8 p.m. Eastern, please set your recorder. And we will see you tomorrow night, Sunday night, and Monday. Have a great weekend.
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6: It was a solid result for Team USA in their first match at the World Cup. Striker Fullerin Balogun scored twice for the U.S. side, leading the team to a 4-1 win over Paraguay. Next up for the U.S., Australia. Chance of USA. USA could be heard from the crowds ahead of kickoff at Southern California's SoFi Stadium. The United States has never won the World Cup. U.S. Central Command says it has downed several Iranian drones near the Strait of Hormuz. CENTCOM announced on X the drones were launched at commercial ships traveling through the strait, and all were shot down by U.S. forces. This, as reports say, the U.S. and Iran are closing in on a peace agreement that could be signed as soon as this weekend. Iran's foreign minister has told his country in a live TV broadcast an agreement with the U.S. is in its final stages. The current agreement is being called a memorandum of understanding that would cease hostilities, open the Strait of Hormuz, and allow for further talks to continue. Spencer Pratt has broken his silence after failing to advance to the November runoff in the race for Los Angeles mayor. Pratt posted a video to social media this morning called Saving L.A. Phase 3.
7: You think you can get rid of

0: expose this corrupt machine, and nothing has changed.
1: Pratt says L.A. is doomed with either Mayor Karen Bass or challenger Nithya Raman in charge.
0: Angelenos are now stuck with two morons responsible for all their problems, and they have to choose between dumb and dumber.
1: He adds that he's spoken with several business owners who will be leaving L.A. now that either Bass or Raman will be mayor. SpaceX soared in its first day of trading on the stock market today. The company said last night in a SEC filing that it's raising $75 billion while selling shares for $135 each. Founder Elon Musk is likely to become the world's first trillionaire as a result. I'm Rob Martier.
2: Denver metro area going to be looking at some very nice conditions through the night. Temperatures stay mild, mid and upper 50s, within a cooler weather pattern developing this weekend. Cold front starts to work its way south tomorrow. High temperatures near 80. Breezy north to northeast winds. Some increasing clouds Saturday night. Lows near 50. A couple of showers, maybe a brief thunderstorm Sunday. Don't expect much, if any, in the way of precipitation, though, to round out the weekend. But it will be noticeably cooler. Just mid and upper 60s. Lows near 50. Back to the upper 70s Monday. I'm meteorologist Mark Huer.
3: Current temperature
4: 67 degrees.
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0: and Into the Light of the Deep Strange come at the hour, come at the caravan to midnight, DEFCON 1, live from space. Good evening, caravan family, caravanners all around the world. Welcome one, welcome all, as we come to the end of another remarkable week together. You know, I find myself looking back at the ground we've covered and notice something that keeps appearing over and over again. Different guests and different subjects, different parts of the world, yet somehow the same underlying questions emerge. Earlier this week, we traveled to Patagonia with Indy Peterson and explored a story of unanswered questions, hidden networks, and mysteries that refuse to stay buried. We spent time with Dane Wigington, examining the concerns surrounding environmental manipulation and the technologies reshaping the world around us. Pastor John S. Terrell joined us to discuss sounding of the fifth trumpet and some of the most sobering passages found in the book of Revelation. Then last night, Dr. Juliet Engel took us deep into the Island Files, examining events and connections that raise more questions than provide answers. Yet all week long we keep coming back to the same question of what exactly is going on, because the deeper you dig into these stories, the more you realize the official explanations leave, again, more questions than answers. Meanwhile, headlines that would have been dismissed outright just a few years ago are now showing up almost daily. Governments are openly discussing UAPs. Military officials are talking about non-human intelligence. Hollywood is building major films around disclosure, and subjects that once lived on the fringe are suddenly front page news. What I find fascinating is not simply that these conversations are taking place, it's the speed at which they are taking place. Things that would have been dismissed outright just a few years ago are now showing up in headlines, documentaries, government reports, and everyday conversations. And maybe that's why so many people are now paying attention. People may disagree about what these phenomena represent or where all of this is leading, but there is a growing sense that something is shifting and that subjects once living on the margins are now moving into the mainstream, which brings us to tonight's guest. For more than 40 years, Clyde Lewis has been asking questions, following leads and exploring subjects that continue to fascinate researchers, historians, theologians, and curious minds alike. Clyde was digging into these stories years before they became front page news, talking to researchers, comparing notes, following threads wherever they happen to lead. One of those threads takes us back thousands of years to a passage that has fascinated theologians, historians, researchers, and ordinary people for generations. It's a description so unusual, yet so vivid and so specific that people are still debating its meaning today. The prophet Ezekiel called it a wheel within a wheel. Others see something different, yet here we are, thousands of years later, still having the same conversation. And what's fascinating is that some of the imagery being discussed today bears a striking resemblance to descriptions that were recorded thousands of years ago and preserved in some of humanity's oldest writings. I think you're going to find our conversation takes us into some very interesting territory tonight as we examine ancient accounts, modern sightings, disclosure narratives, religious symbolism, and why this subject captures the imagination of people from all walks of life. So get comfortable, get hold of your favorite beverage, settle into your command chair, and prepare for another journey into the unknown, because sometimes the oldest mysteries turn out to be the ones that still have the most to teach us. This is Caravan to Midnight. Tonight's episode, Wheels Within Wheels, with Clyde Lewis and me, John B. Do you know, I'm thinking the timing of the disclosure talk among lawmakers about UFOs and so forth, simultaneously occurring as Spielberg gets ready to launch his film Disclosure, makes one ask, maybe, is this just one heck of a coincidence, or is there something more here? Well, pure coincidence is the simplest explanation. Hollywood's been making UFO films for decades, from Close Encounters of the Third Time to Third Kind to E.T., the extraterrestrial, to War of the Worlds. Steven Spielberg has been orbiting this subject for most of his career. At the same time, Congress, military witnesses, and journalists have been discussing UAPs for years. One could argue that after the 2017 revelations surrounding the Advanced Aerospace Threat Identification Program, the train was already moving. Under that view, the overlap is simply timing. Now, that's one way to look at it, but there are other ways. I'll get into a little bit of that right after this. This is Caravan. Stand by, please.
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4: This is L. Todd Wood. I'm the founder of CDM or CDM.press. Well, we may have an end to the war in Iran. President Trump and the Iranians have gone back and forth on this over the last several days to weeks to months, but it looks like Trump is saying that they have an agreement, and the Iranians are actually saying that they may have an agreement. So we will see. There's been a lot of military activity along with Trump's threats over the last 48 hours to hit the power structures, to take Karg Island, etc. We've been leaning forward on all that, having a lot of good insight on our show, The Skiff, Monday through Friday, 10 to noon. But this one looks like it may get settled. Go to CDM.press, put us in your daily scan. Global news about the globalist spin. Thank you.

The information and opinions expressed on this program are those of our guests or the host. They are not necessarily those of station owners, operators or staff of any source of transmission. This is Caravan to Midnight, DEFCON 1. Tonight, Wheels Within Wheels. Stand by for feed.

0: No. Pure coincidence. But what about cultural conditioning and mutual reinforcement? If you're just joining the program, I was just mentioning the revelations that came after the 2017 pretty much announcement of the Advanced Aerospace Threat Identification Program. But what about cultural conditioning and mutual reinforcement? Now, this is where I began paying closer attention. You know this, but I'll just remind you. Washington does not operate in a vacuum. It seems like it does sometimes, but it really doesn't. We know it doesn't. Hollywood doesn't operate in a vacuum either. News media does not operate in a vacuum. They all exist within the same cultural ecosystem, if you will. When a major film arrives, at the same time lawmakers are holding hearings, witnesses are testifying, and news organizations are running stories, each element amplifies the others. Nobody has to call a secret meeting. The effect can emerge naturally. A congressional hearing makes people interested in UFOs. A Spielberg movie makes people interested in UFOs. Media outlets see increased interest and produce more UFO content. The public conversation expands. This doesn't require conspiracy. It requires only awareness of audience psychology. Now, what about managing a narrative? This is the possibility that interests many seekers. Historically, governments have sometimes used entertainment media to help frame public perception of emerging issues. That does not mean they control everything. However, it means that powerful institutions understand stories. Stories prepare populations emotionally for ideas that would otherwise be difficult to discuss. If a subject is going to become part of mainstream discourse, introducing it through film, TV, documentaries, podcasts, and news coverage can soften resistance. So the question then becomes, a disclosure of what? Because that word is often used as though everybody agrees on its meaning, and they do not. Some people mean extraterrestrial visitation. Some mean classified aerospace programs. Some mean sensor anomalies, non-human intelligence, psychological operations, spiritual entities, and some mean a mixture of all of the aforementioned. That's why I would caution against becoming overly focused on the word disclosure. It sounds precise, but it may be one of the vaguest terms in the entire discussion. Now, this is the thing that catches my attention. Not that a movie is arriving, not that hearings are occurring, not even that both are occurring somewhat simultaneously. What catches my attention is the sustained effort over multiple administrations and multiple years to move the topic from ridicule into legitimacy. For decades, public discussion of UFOs was often treated as career-ending, right? Now you have military pilots, intelligence officers, lawmakers, and major media organizations discussing it openly. This is a genuine change. The question is whether that change is being driven by new evidence or new strategic concerns, a shift in public psychology, or some combination of the three. From a seeker's perspective, I think we should remain curious but cautious. As my own dad might have put it, don't look only at what is being shown. Look at why it is being shown and why it is being shown now. The timing itself doesn't prove coordination, but timing is often one of the first things an investigator notices when seemingly separate currents begin flowing in the same direction. Now, what about the wheels within wheels in the biblical context? Well, when people mention these things, of course, they're almost always referring to the vision of the prophet Ezekiel in the opening chapter of the book of Ezekiel. The passage is one of the most enigmatic in all of Scripture. Ezekiel describes seeing living creatures, often later identified with cherubim, and beside them, quote, the appearance of the wheels, and their work was like unto the color of a beryl. And they four had one likeness, and their appearance and their work was, as it were, a wheel in the middle of a wheel. That's Ezekiel 1:16. He goes on to describe wheels that can move in any direction without turning, rims that are full of eyes, and a radiant throne above them. That imagery is so strange that it's generated interpretations for more than 2,500 years. This is just so much fun because it's so interestingly weird. In classical Jewish and Christian thought, the wheels are not machines at all. They're a part of the heavenly throne chariot of God, sometimes called the Merkaba tradition. The wheels represent divine mobility, omniscience, the eyes, right? And the fact that God's authority extends everywhere. The message is theological. It's theological. God is not confined to Jerusalem. God is not confined to a temple. God rules everywhere. Wheels of Fire. You remember Cream named a double album, Wheels of Fire. I suspect they were into it. I don't think they would have just come up, oh no, let's name it Wheels of Fire. No. The phrase Wheels of Fire comes from another prophetic vision in the book of Daniel, chapter 7. His throne was like the fiery flame, and his wheels as burning fire. Daniel 7:9. What? His throne was like the fiery flame, and his wheels as burning fire? Again, the imagery is that of a divine throne with wheels. But now the wheels are ablaze. Fire throughout Scripture is often associated with divine presence, also judgment, purification, and holiness. Think of the burning bush, Mount Sinai, the pillar of fire, and the tongues of fire at Pentecost. This is where the discussion becomes really interesting, at least to me. For centuries, readers have wondered whether Ezekiel was trying to describe something he had no vocabulary for. Some have suggested angelic beings. Some have suggested symbolic visions. Some have suggested advanced technology. And some have suggested interdimensional realities. The text itself does not explicitly say. What it does say is that Ezekiel struggled to describe what he saw. Again and again, he uses phrases like the appearance of, or the likeness of, or as it were. In other words, he keeps reaching for comparisons. That's exactly what a witness does when encountering something unfamiliar. Now here's a slightly deeper biblical theme. When one interprets this vision literally, symbolically, or somewhere in between, there is a profound theme running through it. The wheels move in perfect coordination. The creatures move together. The spirit is in the wheels. Nothing operates independently. Everything is connected to a higher order. Hence the modern expression, wheels within wheels. Today, we use it to mean hidden layers of causation. Unseen mechanisms behind visible events, deeper systems operating beneath the surface. That usage is not a direct biblical interpretation, but it grows naturally from Ezekiel's imagery. For the Caravan to Midnight audience, I suspect the most compelling aspect is not whether the wheels were technological, angelic, symbolic, or all three. It's that Ezekiel presents a universe far more complex than it appears from ground level. The prophet looks up and discovers that behind what men call history, politics, war, and empire, there are wheels within wheels, layers of reality operating beyond ordinary perception. That idea has fascinated seekers for millennia, and whether one approaches it as theology, prophecy, mysticism, or just high strangeness, the image remains one of the most powerful in all of Scripture. And so we're going to get into that with the returning Clyde Lewis. Let's take a breath. Let's just take a breath. Oh, this will freak a bunch of people out, maybe. This comes from the Office of the Director of National Intelligence. DNI Gabbard reveals evidence of U.S. taxpayer-funded Global Biolab Program. For immediate release, ODNI News Release Number 10-26, June 12, 2026. After months of searching through intelligence community holdings and files, DNI Tulsi Gabbard is revealing new evidence of long-standing United States government funding for more than 120 biolabs in over 30 countries. These biolabs include labs in Ukraine, which may be at risk of compromise due to the ongoing Russia-Ukraine war. For example, the intelligence community previously warned that a U.S.-funded biolab in Ukraine likely housed dangerous pathogens and remained vulnerable to long-standing threats of Russian attack, seizure, or damage. Now, this is over at jellyfish.news. It says the newly declassified evidence can be found here. Here is in all caps, and it's a link to the declassified evidence. Until now, evidence regarding the full existence and funding of these laboratories has been knowingly withheld from the American people. The information surrounding the existence, history, locations, and funding of these U.S.-funded biolabs has been intentionally covered up by powerful people falsely claiming they do not exist and accusing anyone who says otherwise to be foreign assets and traitors to America. You know that on Caravan we talked about, yeah, they finally admitted to three of them. Oh, now there's 40-something of them. Oh, no, there are far more than that. Far more than that. Many of these U.S. government-funded biolabs are currently or have previously been engaged in research using hazardous and highly contagious pathogens, in some cases to include dangerous gain-of-function research with very little visibility, let alone oversight. President Trump understands a serious threat dangerous gain-of-function research poses to the American people, which is why he took decisive action on May 25 last year, signing Executive Order 14-292 to end federal funding of gain-of-function research around the world. Quote, despite the obvious potential for catastrophic global impact research on dangerous pathogens in biolabs can have, politicians, so-called health professionals like Dr. Fauci, and entities within the Biden administration's national security team lied to the American people about the existence of U.S.-funded and supported biolabs and threatened those who attempted to expose the truth. Office of the Director of National Intelligence will continue to work closely with partners across the government to identify where these labs are, what pathogens they contain, to end dangerous gain-of-function research that threatens the health and well-being of the American people and people around the world, said DNI Gabbard. And she issued new guidance to the intelligence community directing increased collection on these laboratories and facilities. Clyde Lewis and me, John B., we'll return right after this. Stand by.
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2: It was a solid result for Team USA in their first match at the World Cup. Striker Falerin Balogun scored twice for the U.S. side, leading the team to a 4-1 win over Paraguay. Next up for the U.S., Australia. Chance of USA. USA could be heard from the crowds ahead of kickoff at Southern California's SoFi Stadium. The United States has never won the World Cup. U.S. Central Command says it has downed several Iranian drones near the Strait of Hormuz. CENTCOM announced on X the drones were launched at commercial ships traveling through the strait, and all were shot down by U.S. forces. This, as reports say, the U.S. and Iran are closing in on a peace agreement that could be signed as soon as this weekend. SpaceX soared in its first day of trading on the stock market today. The company said last night in a SEC filing that it's raising $75 billion while selling shares for $135 each. Founder Elon Musk is likely to become the world's first trillionaire as a result. I'm Rob Martier.
3: Denver metro area going to be looking at some very nice conditions through the night. Temperatures stay mild, mid and upper 50s, within a cooler weather pattern developing this weekend. Cold front starts to work its way south tomorrow. High temperatures near 80. Breezy north to northeast winds. Some increasing clouds Saturday night. Lows near 50. A couple of showers, maybe a brief thunderstorm Sunday. Don't expect much, if any, in the way of precipitation, though, to round out the weekend, but it will be noticeably cooler. Just mid and upper 60s. Lows near 50, back to the upper 70s Monday. I'm meteorologist Mark Huer.
4: Current temperature
5: 68 degrees.
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0: Ed Lewis is one of the original and enduring voices of late-night alternative radio, a broadcaster who spent more than 4 decades exploring the paranormal, the political, the psychological, and the unexplained. Since launching Ground Zero in 1995, he's built a loyal audience by examining UFO phenomena, intelligence operations, consciousness studies, predictive programming, media manipulation, and the deeper mysteries operating beneath official narratives. Clyde's willingness to ask difficult questions and explore unconventional subjects helped make Ground Zero one of the most recognizable programs in alternative broadcasting. Tonight, Clyde returns to discuss disclosure, ancient accounts of extraordinary aerial phenomena, the growing connection between faith and the UFO conversation, and what these mysteries may reveal about humanity's understanding of reality itself. Ladies and gentlemen, the return of Clyde Lewis. Hey, Clyde. Great to have you on tonight.
1: Thank you, John. Thank you. Thank you for having me on the program. I'm glad I'm back on. There's so much to say right now with so many things going on in the media. I just actually decided that I was going to sneak away. I caught Disclosure Day yesterday as a movie, and there's a lot in it that, it's just amazing the way we're writing a subject that seems to be on the minds either of Hollywood or either evangelicals, and that is, how are we going to deal with the alien truth? Okay, how are we going to deal with the possibility that they're out there, or the way we know they're out there? I would suggest that we would deal with it the same way we deal with everything, and that is we just, we talk about it, we analyze it, we discuss it, although there are a lot of people that are being more militant about it, which is something that I'm beginning to realize is a psyop. I'm beginning to realize that this complete and utter dismissal of the discussion of aliens or extraterrestrials, interdimensional, ultra-terrestrials, all the dismissal is part of a psyop. And that is that if you find yourself dwindling in unbelief, then that's something that is anathema. What I mean is unbelief in God. It's an anathema to do so because they have all the truth. No one else has all the truth. And so the real psyop is not being led by the deep state or anyone wishing to create a distraction. I'm beginning to feel that the real psyop is the religious paranoia that is being demonstrated by the clergy. And now, of course, Steven Spielberg's he's actually contributing to it with his movie. We have the demon-alien philosophical alignment. I think that jeopardizes, in some ways, religious credibility more than it's going to scare people into believing that UFOs are nefarious sorcery and satanic origin. I hear it all the time as a go-to default for those who don't want to investigate or they write it off as a satanic thing. But you need to remember some things. So they talk about the great deception. And I always hear about this great deception. I'm wondering, where does it come from? Yeah, I know there's a scripture in the Bible that talks about the great deception, but how is it that the great deception became, how did it glom on to the idea that the great deception is aliens? And I think it's because of a lot of philosophies that are basically being used as, I guess you could say, militant or otherwise dismissing types of arguments that you really can't argue with people because they'll immediately stop and say, well, you believe what you believe, I believe what I believe. No, it's not an idea of belief. It's the idea that the considerations are there. The evidence is there, the empirical evidence is there. Why are you so afraid to talk about it? Why are you so afraid to realize that how you interpret the Bible, how you interpret characters in the Bible, is how you're going to react to the possibility that we have other characters in the Bible, or the very same characters of the Bible that are right now visiting us in spaceships, or they're visiting us through, doorways of time or dimension or what have you. That's not so hard to grasp, especially if you believe in Christianity, if you believe in miracles, and if you believe in, whether or not there was a virgin birth or, all these things tend to build up and they sound so similar, if not the same, as what we've been told with regard to those same encounters that you have with perhaps an alien being or an interdimensional being. And so this is why I'm thinking that if it continues, if this whole satanic UFO bit continues, or this deception bit continues, I believe it's going to jeopardize religious credibility more so than the alien discovery and disclosure.
0: Well, I think you just said, but why would it threaten the credibility of it? Just hit me with that one more time. Where's the actual threat to the religious credibility? Because so many people are taking it and run with it and running with it and declaring it to be a certainty.
1: I think it threatens the credibility in this way. One is that, first of all, it's a dismissive argument, for one thing, saying that, aliens are demons. It's a dismissive argument when you have to say, okay, let's go through the ugly process of pointing out what a demon is in the Bible. It's a spiritual being. So what you're telling me is that something synthetic or something carbon or something that is basically biological has now somehow offered itself to a demonic entity, and that demonic entity has entered what we see as demons or was depicted as aliens. And this is where we get the idea that it's a great deception. This is where we get the idea that they're telling us that aliens are God. I don't know of one Christian, myself included, that does not know the difference between God and aliens. But I do know the difference between whether or not I'm being told a big lie as opposed to being told that we could discuss this rather than dismiss it. I mean, think about this. Back on May 8th, of course, they dumped all of the, well, before they dumped all of the UFO files, it was reported there was an alleged pastor's meeting between intelligence and government officials, and apparently these so-called officials told the evangelicals, the pastors, the disclosure was coming and that it would be revealed that aliens will absolutely undermine Christian religion. Well, the truth is there were no government officials at the meeting. There was a podcaster by the name of Tony Merkel who said that he is the one who actually organized these meetings. And he says that the speakers were not actually from the government, but were, quote, Christian intelligence. By that, he apparently means that they were Christian researchers who may have access to some government information. And so, ironically, he's talking about the Great Deception. What is he doing? He's deceiving people and saying, oh, I had this meeting with these insiders. They're saying that they give us the clues about aliens. And everybody's going to throw their hands in the air and say, oh, my God, God's fake. Don't believe in God, just believe in the aliens. It's not happening. They keep telling us it's happening, but I don't see it happening. I don't see people actually dropping everything and saying, I want to know about those alien files because I want to know where they say that God is an alien. It's not going to say that. There was also situation where a guy by the name of Burleson, he was a representative, he called into a meeting. And he said that this never happened. So what we have is a bunch of attention-seeking pastors making stuff up, and they call it the Great Deception. What they're actually doing is they're deceiving people. And that's why I'm saying this is where the credibility gap happens, because when you're being lied to and you're being told, oh, I've got some information, Christian information, that the aliens are this, okay, so we hear it from one end. What are we hearing from people that are in on it, not the people that have the same access to the same information like you and me? I mean, you and me have probably the same amount of information that we can get that could make anything. You can say that aliens are blue avian bugs or blue avian birds or whatever they call it these days. I don't know what they're calling it. But I'm just saying it puts us in that realm of a credibility gap where, okay, you're going to hear all this, deception, and in the process, they're deceiving you by saying it's a deception. And that's where we shoot ourselves in the foot, being Christians, is because if you read the Bible, if people read the Bible, most don't. I mean, I think the Bible is right up there with 1984 as a book that's never read. It says, oh, yeah, I've read it. No, you're familiar with it. You didn't read it. There's some people that have read it. I know that. I'm not discrediting that. I know that some people read the Bible every day because it means a lot to their lives. But most people, I would say, most of the majority of people have not. And so all they could go on is what their preachers are telling them, what people who they revere are telling them. And a lot of the times, things are being said out of opportunity, out of opportunistic things, saying, listen, if I tell you that aliens are demons, you'll keep throwing your money at me. And that's the problem, is that there are a lot of people, too, in the alien world that have written all these books and spent all this time telling you one way or another what the aliens are. And if the government comes forward and says, well, this is what we got, they're all going to say, ah, you believe the government? They've been lying to us for 70 years. It's a way to shoot yourself in the foot. And that's no way to gather intelligence.
0: I tend to agree with you on this, and it is amazing that it was just strange. The Gordon Cooper going on record saying, "Yeah, a little saucer landed over there. I guess it must have been Groom Lake," and yeah. A bunch of photographers ran over there and then levitated up, sucked up the gear, and took off. And then, yeah. And then all this stuff with The Day the Earth Stood Still with Michael Rennie and Gort, you know, his muscle, you know. And that was The Day the Earth Stood Still. And then, oh, yeah, my favorite is when this saucer swings in behind Dana Andrews and his wife and driving in a car across New Mexico, and this flying saucer pulls in behind them, Earth versus the flying saucer. So,
1: yeah.
0: Did all those movie makers...
1: Yeah, the good movies, the old-fashioned movies. Yeah, and you notice, though, that back then, just to, compared to what's going on now, they used those movies for political reasons. Remember, Gort cared about our planet using atomic bombs. I don't think Gort cared. If Gort was a real alien, he wouldn't care. Yeah. I don't think the aliens care if we blow ourselves up or not. I don't know. It just seems to me they let us go on since the 40s, thinking that next step into letting the genie out of the bottle, and then he started showing up, warning us that, hey, you guys got it now, stop it. That's what you get with Gort, plus he was out of Necto and all that. Same with Earth versus the Flying Saucers, as you said. They're warlike, they're occupational-like. That was what they were giving us because we all had the same fear of communism. We all had the same fear of being taken over by Russia. So just substitute aliens with Russia, and that's what you have for a movie.
0: Yeah. Yeah, that's interesting. Klaatu and his muscle man, Gort. That was amazing.
1: Yeah.
0: It was pretty good for the time, you know. But
1: I love those films.
0: Well, so, you know, people are using the word demon quite a bit. Yeah. What I don't hear fallen angels. I mean, Scripture explicitly says the most direct references involve the abyss or the bottomless pit. In the Gospel of Luke, Jesus encounters the demonic. And the quote is, mm-hmm. They besought him that he would not command them to go out into the deep. Well, the Greek word is abyss. The demons appear mm-hmm. to fear being sent there. Mm-hmm. So then in the book of Revelation, the abyss is described as a place from which destructive beings emerge and into which Satan is eventually confined for a time. So I wonder if they're close, but no cigar yet. What do you, I mean, it's just a question, Clyde, but it's like, I'll go with fallen angels before I'll go with the demonic, because the demons are confined to this planet. They're supposed to be, they're supposed to live underground, but their essence, their interdimensionalism can come up from the surface and they can mess with people. And they do, you know, I guess.
1: That's probably, I tell you, that's probably the only way you're going to be able to use that argument about them being satanic or demonic is the interdimensional, ultra-terrestrial idea. Otherwise, biblically, what you're looking at are spiritual beings that have no bodies. Okay, they're not biological, they're not synthetic, they're nothing. They are, and I can prove that by the story of the demoniac. Remember, Gerasene, the demoniac, where Jesus went in and he, you know, legion for where many, cast out those demons, and the demons begged Christ to say, put us in the bodies of pigs. We want to occupy a body before we die, because they knew they were going to be drowned in the water. And so Jesus cast them into pigs, and then the pigs were drowned afterwards. It's because they wanted bodies. They wanted to be incarnate. They wanted this. And maybe we're dealing with spiritual beings that do want our bodies, that want our souls, that want these things. And that'd be fine. Only you need to give me that moment where the alien light being or whatever it is incarnated into something like what we see now, which would be biological or synthetic.
0: So Spielberg's new movie is Disclosure Day. Is that correct?
1: Yes, it is, huh?
0: And it takes, I remember doing this thing in 1986, and I don't think it played. It was a CBS production about the Texas Revolution. I did a really bad job. Of course, almost all of us did, with the exception of Sam Elliott. But anyway, it didn't come out for 3 or 4 years. And I'm wondering, when did Spielberg start on this picture? You know?
1: He's been working on it for 10 years, I was reading today, and he had this story for 10 years. I mean, you realize it's been 40 years, more than 40 years, since E.T. came out. And we're looking at a director that's 79 years old who, for 10 years, had this story inside of him and had to go to another co-writer in order to doctor it up, make it more palatable. So yeah, he's been thinking about this for 10 years.
0: Doctor it up. I wonder if it was too scary for the public.
1: Well, I would say that if you go see it, it's like a dark X-Files. I'll tell you right now, I don't want to tell you anything to keep you away from it because I think everybody should see it, but it's a bad Spielberg film. If you're going for a Spielberg film, it's not the film to see because it just doesn't seem like Spielberg was behind it. It seemed like it was a different type of Spielberg, maybe more interflected or introspective type of Spielberg movie. It was like a dark X-Files episode. There was a lot to it. There was a long burn up to the end where it then became very interesting, and then the ending was kind of like, wow. So that's what you're going to get with that film. Don't expect big UFO scenes. Don't expect any of that stuff. You're going to get, it's just drama. It's pure drama with a few good action scenes in it, but it's telling a very important story for humanity.
0: What about this controversy surrounding the alleged pastors' meetings and warnings about disclosure? Do you know what actually happened and how that story became so distorted?
1: Well, I tell you, when I read it, I was thinking, okay, you know, and that's the thing is I thought this sounds plausible. People ran with the narrative and they expanded on the narrative. And then someone came along and said, wait a minute. No, we didn't have this meeting with inside people. We didn't have this meeting with any of these people. It was just people that we would call Christian intelligence. That's like, well, I got a degree in Bible study. I remember when I worked for a college, we couldn't count that as credits. So if they've gone to a Bible college, you can't count that as any credits toward any degree. And so that's the same way I look at it when people go, well, I've talked with inside sources. Okay, what are those sources? Are they biased because they're Christian? Are they biased because they're Hindu? Or are they biased because, you know, tell me where they are and what their biases are, and then I'll tell you where I think they're coming from. And when I heard this, I knew exactly what was going on. Some guy made the comment that they had a meeting with a bunch of people who are high up in the Christian charismatic faith.

0: guess, I mean, there's something that we wouldn't be used to. In fact, horrifying for a human to look upon. I mean, the perfect example of that is when the angels appear to the shepherds in the Christian Jesus tale. The angels appeared to these men who were in the forest, and they said, "Be not afraid, fear not." Well, why? They had their faces buried in the sand. They were sore afraid of angels. Why? If they're so beautiful and so, you know, loving looking, why? Probably because they look different. And they're not as anthropomorphic as we think they are. But we throw that out with the idea of the Hallmark card versus everything, and this is where we go wrong.
1: Yeah, I get you. Well, we got a couple of minutes. We got a few minutes. Oh, yeah, a couple. Yeah, it is a couple. Do you think this disclosure somehow undermines people's faith? I mean, why do you believe, or if you do, so many people see these two subjects as being completely in conflict?
0: Because with good reason, they think that they will be manipulated into becoming a new religion, but they already have been. I mean, you look at Heaven's Gate, you look at Raelians, you look at Unarians. There are many religious cults out there that are that could be considered alien religion. Scientology. Some people even say that Mormonism has a flair for that kind of thing. So when you're throwing all those religions together and you're saying, well, what religions are going to fare well with a disclosure? You look at all those religions that have already kind of left the door open for the possibility. I mean, you look at a lot of the science fiction writers of today. A lot of them are Scientologists and a lot of them are Mormons. Why is that? Because their religion is pretty open to the idea, and even though they won't want to admit it, to polytheism, to many gods, not worship, one god to worship, but many gods in this whole planetary system that are able to be creators, seeders of civilizations, planners, order of developers, all those things. And so it's not too far out of the imagination, let's say, that we say that those who created us could be out there, or those that created us were out there, but they're gone now and they're off doing other things. And it's our responsibility to be caretakers of the universe, because that's what we're going to be. We're going to be caretakers of the universe after we die, and we're going to have the same responsibilities as these beings that are watching us from a distance, making sure the Earth is okay. That's basically what it is.
1: It's very interesting indeed. And this fellow, Tony Merkel. Tony Merkel.
0: Yeah.
1: 1928 to 2024, right? That's the guy.
0: No, he's younger than that.
1: Yeah, I'm thinking this might be a different one. Oh, well. That's the one that I see coming up. He's younger than 95 as of 2024.
0: Yeah, okay. He's younger than that. He's a good-looking young kid, beard, kind of balding. Good guy.
1: Yeah, he's got a big podcast or something, right?
0: Yeah, evangelical podcast, yes.
1: I got you. Okay. Now I know who we're talking about, because I thought, wait a minute. All right. Okay. Freshen up your proper cup of tea or whatever you feel like sipping on tonight. We'll get through this break as fast as we can and get right back with Clyde Lewis. Helped to prosecute tonight's episode, Wheels Within Wheels. I suspect there are a bunch of wheels turning in people's heads right now. Wheels Within Wheels Within Heads. We'll be right back. This is Caravan.
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8: It was a solid result for Team USA in their first match at the World Cup. Striker Fulleran Balogun scored twice for the U.S. side, leading the team to a 4-1 win over Paraguay. Next up for the U.S., Australia. Chance of USA. USA could be heard from the crowds ahead of kickoff at Southern California's SoFi Stadium. The United States has never won the World Cup. U.S. Central Command says it has downed several Iranian drones near the Strait of Hormuz. CENTCOM announced on X the drones were launched at commercial ships traveling through the strait, and all were shot down by U.S. forces. This, as reports say, the U.S. and Iran are closing in on a peace agreement that could be signed as soon as this weekend. Iran's foreign minister has told his country in a live TV broadcast an agreement with the U.S. is in its final stages. The current agreement is being called a memorandum of understanding that would cease hostilities, open the Strait of Hormuz, and allow for further talks to continue. Spencer Pratt has broken his silence after failing to advance to the November runoff in the race for Los Angeles mayor. Pratt posted a video to social media this morning called Saving L.A. Phase 3.
9: You can get rid-

0: oppose this corrupt machine, and nothing has changed.
1: Pratt says L.A. is doomed with either Mayor Karen Bass or challenger Nithya Raman in charge.
0: Angelenos are now stuck with two morons responsible for all their problems, and they have to choose between dumb and dumber.
1: He adds that he's spoken with several business owners who will be leaving L.A. now that either Bass or Raman will be mayor. SpaceX soared in its first day of trading on the stock market today. The company said last night in a SEC filing that it's raising $75 billion while selling shares for $135 each. Founder Elon Musk is likely to become the world's first trillionaire as a result. I'm Rob Martier.
2: Denver metro area going to be looking at some very nice conditions through the night. Temperatures stay mild, mid and upper 50s, within a cooler weather pattern developing this weekend. Cold front starts to work its way south tomorrow. High temperatures near 80. Breezy north to northeast winds. Some increasing clouds Saturday night. Lows near 50. A couple of showers, maybe a brief thunderstorm Sunday. Don't expect much, if any, in the way of precipitation, though, to round out the weekend. But it will be noticeably cooler. Just mid and upper 60s. Lows near 50. Back to the upper 70s Monday. I'm meteorologist Mark Huer.
3: Current temperature
4: 68 degrees.
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0: right, everybody. Welcome to Hour 2 of Episode 2777. Wow, 2777. With me, John B., and Clyde Lewis, the inimitable Clyde Lewis. I'll tell you what, this is really quite something. I'm just wondering, mentioning Mr. Merkel, he's generally not coming from the nuts and bolts extraterrestrial camp alone. He's leaning toward the idea that many strange phenomena may have a spiritual or interdimensional component. Okay. I mean, this is, bless him, for being interested at all. But these are not new concepts, because nobody really knows. I mean, maybe somebody does, but they're not talking about it. So, well, just a couple of guys sitting around figuring stuff out.
1: Yeah.
0: What do you think this is? And I'll run one story past you, take not even a minute. We're out on the back on the back porch. And Brendy says, "What is that?" And I said, "Well, I don't know. There's this black thing kind of hanging in the sky over there to the north." And she goes, "That's a UFO. I know it is." I said, "Okay." So she went in to get her camera, not realizing that I had mine. So I took a picture of this thing and I expanded it. And it's creepy. You know, it had these little pointy fins, north, south, east, and west on it, with a little recess in the middle. It looked like an inner tube, just a black, you know, float in it down the river inner tube inside this thing. And then as I'm watching it, I got the picture just before it kind of did this, "I'm falling." And then it stopped and then swung to the left and swung to the right and swung to the left, and swung to the right, and then went straight down and disappeared. Several weeks, I don't mean two or three, but several weeks later, we were watching a show called Salvation. And I said, "Hey, pause it for just a second. I want to run in the kitchen and get something." And she goes, "You're not going to believe what I just captured on the screen." And it was that same thing. And it's sitting there on the screen. So I got a picture of that too. And it looks just like that thing that we saw off the back porch. And she rolled back to try and see where exactly it appeared. Couldn't see it again. Could not see it again, but I did get a picture of it both live out there in the 3D world and off the screen. So there's a bunch of creepy stuff going on. There is, without a doubt. And a couple other things I won't bore you with now, but nobody has to convince me that I don't require any convincing to understand that whatever it is, whatever these things are, they're most assuredly real. But of course, the encounters with them seem to be increasing. So just bottom line, what do you think these things are? Spiritual, mechanical, a combination? I mean, there's no way to actually know, but what do you think?
1: I think the ones that we see are synthetic. I think that we have these synthetic astronauts that have been going around the galaxy for billions of years, and they stop by every once in a while, and that they're like robots that have been kind of like automatons, have been wound up and said, "Okay, go surveil the universe," and that's what they do. But there's so many different other, it's like you were talking about Tony earlier, and I know Tony, I've been on his show, it's called The Confessionals, and, you know, I really admire people who do find that spiritual end, because what it is that it's like Jacques Vallée said, most people today wouldn't know the difference between a UFO experience and a spiritual experience. And I kind of agree there, because I'm kind of thinking to myself that this whole, you know, aliens are demons, aliens are a deception, it's going to be the next flat earth. You know, because they're going to make a discovery, and it's going to be, you know, undeniable that what we got here, I'm talking about a biological discovery, okay? I mean, if we make a biological discovery on Mars, and they show this biological entity crawling around in the desert, you're going to say that's the devil? Oh, it's a deception. I don't know. I don't think so. But nobody's going to be getting on their knees and worshiping some, you know, scorpion-looking creature that's crawling around on Mars. But the problem that happens is, and this is where, again, we get into this murky area of interdimensional and religious and spiritual. I was watching when the footage first came out. They sent out footage from the Pentagon. And one of the things that they actually showed was this infrared footage that showed this. It's kind of like what you were describing. It was this glowing craft It had all these arms coming out of it. It had a center like donut thing. And it had wheels on 8 different spikes on the craft. So it was this unique geometry that they were looking at going, what is this? It looks like a Christmas tree ornament. But the thing is that what it was, and what, you know, if you had somebody like Tony or someone who was into the, and could be, you know, realistically speaking of something that would be religious, you would say that this thing looks like what is called an ophanim. And what an ophanim is it's a celestial interlocking wheel within wheel within wheel within wheel. And it was described in the sighting of the prophet Ezekiel. It's Anna Paulina Luna, actually, when they showed that video, put a picture out of what this is, a picture of what an ophanim is. Now, the ophanim is, from Ezekiel's vision, wheel-like celestial entities, fundamentally distinct from conventional angelic descriptions. Their Hebrew designation is simply wheels. That's what they're called, the wheels. The Merkaba is part of this, the throne of the angels. And if you want to, you know, look up the encounter, you can find it in the Bible. It's in Ezekiel 1, verse 15 through 21. And it says, I looked at the living creatures. I saw a wheel on the ground beside each creature with its 4 faces. This was the appearance and structure of the wheels. They sparkled like topaz, and all 4 looked alike. Each appeared to be made like a wheel intersecting a wheel. As they moved, they would go in any 1-4 directions. The creature's face, the wheels did not change direction as the creatures went. Their rims were high and awesome, and all 4 rims were full of the eyes all around. So he's describing something that had wheels and wheels, and there were eyes everywhere. You could see eyes everywhere. And so the wheels sparkling like topaz, positioned besides 4-faced cherubim. What are the cherubim? They're angels or aliens. And that's pretty much what you get. And the idea that the beings, in some respects, are beings with large eyes everywhere. And that symbolizes the unceasing divine vigilance of God, the intersecting wheels configuration. It has an omnidirectional movement without turning, kind of like a gyroscope. And they have a perfect synchronization with the cherubim under one spirit, allegedly, and that demonstrates how it moves. And then it makes a sound. It's roaring like it roars like thunder. So obviously it sounds like a jet aircraft. Roars like thunder in the air, has all these conjoining circles, 8-sided, look like a star, and then eyes on the cherubim everywhere. Now think about what I just described to you. Something that's a flying apparition. It's wheels within wheels like a saucer. And there are beings, cherubim, within the saucers that have eyes, large eyes that look everywhere. Sounds to me like an alien encounter. I mean, if you were to think about that. Yeah. I mean, it says so in the Bible. They have large eyes. I've seen the ophanim being depicted as a seraphim with a huge eyeball. If you look at pictures on the internet, has a huge eyeball and then wings that come out like an angel. Other than that, you have other depictions of it as well, but it's really creepy to look at. It doesn't look holy or divine. It just looks like some space contraption that has eyes all over it. But I mean, if you wanted to break it down even more, like I said, you could say you have cherubim, they're in the wheel, they're piloting the wheel is synchronized, the wheel makes a roaring sound like a jet, and the beings in the wheels have eyes all over them. Or all I could see were their eyes. Sounds like a typical alien sighting to me. And that's where I think if we were to say that aliens are deception or that aliens are satanic, then therefore the whole history of the Old Testament would be satanic. Because it's describing all these beings the way they are, same way we're describing them today.
0: Understood, yeah. Yeah, so other than when we talk about ancient texts, are we mostly talking about the Bible, or does any of this stuff feature in any other religious texts of the ancient variety?
1: Well, you remember when Oppenheimer was questioned about how does it feel to detonate one of the most powerful bombs for the first time in the world? He said it wasn't the first time. And he was pointing out the Bhagavad Gita, talking about how there was a huge explosion that the gods, the Hindu gods, were able to create. And it, I think it was called the Bahamastra. I'm not very good with that. I'd have to look that up to make sure, because I'm not much into Hindu texts. But what I do know is, yeah, it's called the Brahmastra. Yeah, I got it right. Yay. It's a celestial weapon in Hindu mythology, and it's fired from what is called a Vimana. And a Vimana is a flying city, or something that would be a representation of a flying city. So if you look at Sanskrit, the Brahmastra is a weapon created by God for the Hindus to use on their enemies, and that was written 9,000 years before Christ. So we have weapons mentioned in, like, the Bhagavad Gita and the Upanishads and several other Sanskrit texts depicting flying machines or compared to flying cities, and then firing huge weapons like the Brahmastra at their enemies and creating huge explosions, you know, like Sodom and Gomorrah was, that kind of thing.
0: I don't know. Sometimes this stuff just really, really vapor locks me a little bit. So Oppenheimer was talking about this.
1: He was really asked, and they said, how does it feel to be the man who first detonated the most powerful weapon for the first time on planet Earth? Because it was not the first time. And he explained what the Brahmastra was, and he explained that he made something similar to the Brahmastra, you know. So that's what he said. And if you do your research on your Brahmastra and you read about it in the Hindu mythologies, you find that these weapons were fired from flying cities. So
0: wow.
1: A flying city could be, you know, are we actually saying it's something the size of San Francisco is flying through the air, firing huge, massive Death Star-like weapons at planet Earth? Maybe. Or are we looking at a flying community with maybe a battleship that houses some 800, 900 aliens that are firing on armies some 9,000 years before Jesus came to be? So that's some pretty interesting mythology there.
0: Yeah, or even a Starship Enterprise that holds a lot of people, kind of a thing.
1: Yeah, exactly.
0: So to speak.
1: That's a city in space, or actually it's actually a metaphor for the Earth, because there's all kinds of different nationalities, both on planet Earth and alien. So we're dealing with a whole compartment. It's a cell. It's one way of looking at, I mean, the Earth itself could be a spaceship. Looking at it as a spaceship, we're going through this void called the universe, and we bump into things along the way. And some of these things we don't understand. And so we either call them aliens or we call them deceptions. And I don't think they're deceptions. I think that maybe a lot of people are fooled and they make up stories. And that goes both ways. And we know this because of the meeting that happened, you know, that allegedly happened, that didn't happen, or didn't give the information that they said was so secretive. It was just information that anybody could have had their hands on. So.
0: Now, this word, ophanim, Hebrew word for wheels.
1: Yeah.
0: Comes directly from the visions in the book of Ezekiel, and later became an important concept in Jewish mysticism. So,
1: yes,
0: in Ezekiel's version, or rather his vision, the wheels are not described as mere mechanical objects. They appear almost alive, and you've mentioned that. Wheel within a wheel, covered with eyes, moving in any direction without turning, accompanying the throne of God, filled with spirit. Wow. Well, by the time of later rabbinic and mystical traditions, the Ophanim came to be understood as a class of heavenly beings associated with God's throne. Seraphim, the cherubim, Ophanim. I mean, wow, we're way behind, you know it.
1: Yeah, well, that's the thing is people only have half the story. And so they'll hear someone say it's deception because of what you see on TV. And how they made the aliens look like evil, killers rather than could they be something closer to God because they're in the celestial realm? Perhaps. You know, that's the thing you have to understand. It could be that way, yes.
0: Yeah, so, well, people will say that Ezekiel's vision, oh, that was just a spacecraft, or no, it's purely symbolic. I'm beginning to think it's literal.
1: Yeah.
0: Does it seem as though these sightings and so forth have, like, increased pretty much exponentially? Nobody ever talks about the Battle of Los Angeles when 1,440, I think it was, anti-aircraft shells right. were let off over a major U.S. city shooting at saucers, stuff like
1: yeah.
0: that.
1: Yeah.
0: Is it increasing? Is there a, to borrow Art Bell's expression, quickening? Do we think there's a quickening happening here and more of this stuff is being seen maybe than ever before now?
1: It would appear that it's that way. And it would also appear that, you know, we went through our drone sighting times. I was comparing that to the black helicopter sighting times of the early, you know, the late 70s, early 80s. But even the black helicopters were suspicious in the sense that they looked like, in some cases, they reported to morph into alien saucers of some kind. And we heard the rumors that people were saying these drones don't act like human-made drones. So somehow the mind is converting over to the idea, and this is why I think there's such a controversy, is the mind is slowly converting to the idea that aliens and God and all that is all part of the divine plan, not just one side or the other, but it's all a part of this world and the forces that are there and what names we give it. It's like, what was that song that said, religion or God is something that you put a blanket over so that you can try and understand an image of mystery. So basically it's all mysterious until we throw a blanket over and say, oh, I see, now it's God. Oh, we're breathing air. You know, I know it's blowing wind outside. It's the same principle. Oh, you mean to tell me there are real entities out in space that are visiting us? Is there a real entity in heaven that watches us from a distance and protects this planet? I mean, those are some things that really, you know, those are the religious concepts that I think people are missing, and they're missing an opportunity here. Rather than having the dismissive argument of flat Earth, there are no aliens. But say, well, if God is living outside the planet, why do we pray to heaven if he's not an extraterrestrial? It doesn't make sense to me. And you can't fight off that at all because God is an extraterrestrial. And the idea that if Jehovah was an alien, I don't think it would be that far of a stretch because everybody that reads the Old Testament knows that it was pretty harsh. It's a harsh book because a lot of deaths and a lot of genealogical bloodlines being talked about. A lot of sacrifices to the gods. I mean, even the first murder was horrible.
0: Yeah.
1: So you throw that into the mix, and you say to yourself, okay, so it's all part of one big chunk of cake. I can't eat that cake in one setting, so I'm going to have to piece at it. Rather than throwing the cake out, let's sit down and try and understand it and kind of include the possibilities. You don't even have to believe those possibilities, but you can include them if you want to make the argument or if you want to make somehow the point. But it's not about believability anymore. It's about what you're seeing with your eyes. Everything else is based on faith. So I think maybe too that's a worry, is that if we see the things, we will no longer have faith in them anymore. We'll know that they're there. Faith is something that you put into things you don't understand but you believe are there. Knowing full well that they're there is having an alien walk into the door, shake my hand, and say, hey, let me say hello to John, you know. That would right. be full knowledge. Maybe we're not supposed to have full knowledge. I don't know.
0: I think we're doing pretty poorly with the knowledge that we have in many areas. But I digress, you know. You know, and I was thinking about God created the heavens and the earth. The spiritual, yes. the spiritual forces of darkness in the heavenly realm. Okay. So the heavens are space. So if God created the heavens and the earth, that means he created space. I keep coming back to what seems like a ludicrous and most speculative question, which is, okay, what is space? Where is it? And who put it there? How did it come to exist? Which suggests that, oh no, God is beyond space. That's over here. You know,
1: right.
0: I mean, it just, the more I think about it, the bigger it gets, you know?
1: Yeah, it's like it continues forever. And that's why what they may come up with the alien theorem and everything else is that maybe there was no beginning. Maybe this has been going on and no one knows why. The only person that knows would be God or the aliens or whomever set this up. But it may not have a beginning. And as we preach and tell people, it has no end either, because we say, well, when you die, where do you go? You either go to heaven or hell. Why would one of those places be somewhere above in space? So you die and you live a good life, you go to space. You die and live a horrible life, you go to hell. I mean, that's your choice. You either go into space or you go to hell. You go back to live with God, you know? Grandma's up there in heaven. Why would she be up there in heaven? She could be right here with us. But no, she's in heaven because for some reason we want to believe that we came from heaven and we're going back there.
0: Wow. I'll tell you what, it's, what's that thing you chew and it just gets bigger and bigger and bigger? I can't remember. Yeah. It's just like, what is this, you know? It's food for thought. The more you chew on it, the bigger it gets.
1: Yeah,
0: absolutely. Well, the field is wide open for discussion tonight, that's for sure, when it comes to this. I mean, this is absolutely amazing. But so many people have had contact with loved ones who have passed away. They've had visitations. They've been grabbed in the middle of the night by invisible entities. They've been messed with. Stuff moved around the house. All kinds of things. So I think we can agree that there is far more that remains unknown. And compared to it, we know, well, virtually nothing. I'll just say this very quickly. If you have not gone to the App Store or Google Play and gotten your new Caravan to Midnight app, please do. If you already have it, update it, and you're going to love it. Jellyfish News Access, the boot. Okay? We'll be back.
2: 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Update.
3: Multiple reports say the United States and Iran are closing in on a peace agreement that could be signed as soon as this weekend. The current agreement is being called a memorandum of understanding between the U.S. and Iran that would cease hostilities, open the Strait of Hormuz, and allow for further talks to continue. Fox News is reporting that the Iranian foreign minister said discussions involving service fees in the Strait of Hormuz remain part of the ongoing negotiations. The gunman who opened fire on bystanders in Midland, Texas this morning is dead. Officials identified the suspect as 45-year-old Victor Mata Villarreal, who had been wanted in the attempted murder of an officer. One person was killed and 10 others were injured. The iconic Today Show film critic Gene Shalit has passed away at the age of 100. The man, known for his handlebar mustache and bow ties, was the show's full-time critic for more than four decades before retiring in 2010. His reviews were noted for being pun-filled, endearing him to millions of viewers. I'm Rob Martier.
4: Denver metro area going to be looking at some very nice conditions through the night. Temperatures stay mild, mid and upper 50s, within a cooler weather pattern developing this weekend. Cold front starts to work its way south tomorrow. High temperatures near 80. Breezy north to northeast winds. Some increasing clouds Saturday night. Lows near 50. A couple of showers, maybe a brief thunderstorm Sunday. Don't expect much, if any, in the way of precipitation, though, to round out the weekend. But it will be noticeably cooler, just mid and upper 60s. Lows near 50, back to the upper 70s Monday. I'm meteorologist Mark Huer.
5: Current temperature
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14: And to be able to speak their mind without fear of arrest is palpable. 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

0: well, I'm telling you, time just flies. And I have Clyde Lewis on the program, and I do. And remember, if you missed any of this, it's an archive. And get that app. You're going to love it. Right down there, you just go to the App Store or Google Play and get it. And if you already have it, update it. Update your app. And you'll see right down in the middle, at the bottom of the screen, right there in the middle, you'll see access to jellyfish.news, just a whole bunch of stuff. You're going to like it a lot. So I'm going to toss a big ball over to Clyde. So what if much of this turns out to be advanced terrestrial technology? Then we're not looking at extraterrestrials at all. We're looking at a technological revolution that's been hidden from public view. Okay. If there
1: it's both.
0: Is,
1: I'm sure it is. I'm sure we're looking at both. I mean, you can't think that everything that we see in the sky is being piloted by aliens. That's just ludicrous.
0: Right.
1: But what we have here, though, is we have the argument that we're looking at a deception, and that's what angers me. I mean, I was just looking at 1 Kings, for example. You go to the Bible again. You go to 1 Kings. It almost describes the Millennium Falcon. Every base had 4 bronze wheels, axles of bronze. 4 feet had supports. Supports were cast beneath the basin with wheels and wreaths on the side of each. That's describing an orphan. Describing a UFO. It's describing a spaceship, you know.
0: Wow.
1: There's so many different scriptures. In fact, it even has a term in Aramaic, Galgal. They call it a Galgal in Aramaic. Some people still say that it was the Merkaba. I believe Merkabas were tetrahedrons. That there were glowing tetrahedrons that followed those that they thought were holier, that had God on their side, their holiness, their perfect synchronization with the world, and they were being followed by Merkaba, tetrahedrons. The star of Bethlehem, a tetrahedron, I don't know if it was an ophanim, but it certainly was a star that had the appearance of, a UFO. Don't want to say that everything's a UFO in the Bible. I mean, things can just be, not everything we see in the sky is a UFO, and not everything we read in the Bible is a UFO. We need to have that delineation. We need to have that contemporary scholarship that looks at all those things objectively, right? Throne of angels, wheel within wheels, ophanim, Galgal, whatever you want to call it, thrones, whirling wheels, lords of flame, angels' thrones. They're all there in the Bible, and it's not a deception.
0: All right. Every religion, every philosophy, every government will eventually have to address it if there is a genuinely non-human presence. Humanity is then confronting the biggest discovery in recorded history. But that's not necessarily true, because it's already been discussed in Scripture. So let's forget what these things are for just a moment. Why do you reckon we're suddenly being encouraged to talk about them? I mean, why now? Why, after decades of ridicule, is this coming on so strong now?
1: Because there are more and more people, I think, that are the generation like you and me, that grew up with the questions. I don't know about you, but I was bombarded when I was a kid with what I call Chuck Sellier movies. I finally got to work with him on a project, but he was the guy that brought us In Search of Bigfoot, In Search of Aliens, In Search of Noah's Ark, The Man Who Saw Tomorrow, all those movies that dealt with futuristic times. And we're always, our generation was a generation that was meant to think strong and hard about the apocalypse. But now we're having the older generations wanting to own it as well. And as I said, when I appeared on the show before, that it's one way to give a nice little wink and a nudge to the apocalypse. And, of course, the apocalypse deals with beings that come from out of, as you said, the abyss, or beings that come from heaven. And like I said, I think I even mentioned it on your show last time, was that the idea that if you could picture in your mind what the second coming of Christ would be like, it would be similar to a big alien landing, because you'd have the heavens open up. That's what it says in Ezekiel. And the heavens opened, and there came the opening. The heavens opened, the opening came up, and guess who came out of the opening? Jesus Christ himself. Second coming is here. And so not only would it be easy to fake an alien landing, but it'd also be easy to fake a second coming. And that's why whenever I hear about Project Bluebeam, I often squint and say, you realize it's not about an alien faking. It's about the faking of the second coming. And the idea that the second coming is going to be a deception. It's not going to be the real Christ. It's going to be a tool of the Antichrist.
0: I'm not sure this is fair or not, but when does that ever stop me? It sounds like you have certainly pondered deeply the spiritual implications of all of this. Is that fairly accurate? Because I'm thinking it is.
1: Well, yeah, I have a background in biblical study. I mean, I'm going on that alone, and some of my thoughts that, you know, from what I read and what I interpret, I'm open for finding something better. As Roddenberry said, that there needs to be a new generation of how people accept and project the images, or at least the personages of the Bible. And I'm kind of in that realm right now in my life.
0: Well, history teaches us that whenever institutions begin preparing the public for a big idea, whether it's war or technology or economics or surveillance, mass surveillance or something else, the most important question seems to be not what are they telling us. The most important question is, what are they preparing us to believe? So I wonder if it's what we've covered tonight or something else entirely that's somewhat related.
1: Well, I would say,
0: but it's different.
1: If you want to figure that out, watch all the interviews with Steven Spielberg. I mean, he's contributing to it as well. I mean, he was what I was reading in the Christian Post, that he was in an interview, and he constantly says, well, I think my film is going to raise theological questions among some Christians regarding the nation, regarding the cosmos. I think he's speaking a little, you know, I'm not saying that he's exaggerating a little bit, because the way he handled the film and the way they handled the disclosure in the film is not the way they're handling the disclosure now. I mean, if they did it the way Spielberg wanted it to be done, people would act and react the way they did in the movie. And I'm not giving anything away by saying that they reacted. I mean, of course you're going to react if you see, like, you know, films of Roswell. And I find it interesting there was actually a moment where some unknown, not very many people know about a certain celebrity that got shown alien bodies from President Nixon. And they had that depicted in the movie, which I thought was interesting. But, you know, it's like not everybody knows these things, and so they need to be reminded. We shouldn't take for granted that people understand what's being depicted or talked about. I think Spielberg does in his film, which I think is one of his problems, is that he's already read the room, and he's doing this for people who believe rather than people that don't. And I wish it would be more broad in that sense, but you have to sometimes have them drink milk before you feed them the meat. And I think that we're eating meat the entire film, and it's kind of hard to do.
0: You know, and Gordon Cooper saying he had no doubt that this thing was not made on this earth. And then there's that, you remember that older gal, she was in her late 70s, this is years ago, saying that, yeah, she was there, and they did recover three alien bodies. And she goes, well, what are they going to do to me, kill me? I'm 78 years old, or whatever she said her age was at the time.
1: I don't believe that people are killing for the story anymore. I think that it's basically academic for a lot of people. I mean, hey, they're aliens. Oh, really? I think people have heard this for so long. It's just such a part of the culture now that, you know, it can't be ignored. So we already know in our hearts that something is out there, whether it be God or alien. Now what are we supposed to do with that? And we can go back to our old-time religion and believe like that if we want, and there's nothing wrong with that because, of course, we believe our salvation is based on Jesus Christ and his death on the cross. But I also believe that the aliens being part of some history, it would be the Old Testament. I really don't think that aliens being talked about in the Old Testament would do anything to ruin your salvation. As long as they're not tripping over, you know, Jesus's cloth and kicking the cross, I really don't think there's anything to worry about. I think the minute they start kicking the cross is when I start getting angry. But they're not doing that. And none of the UFO people that I've talked with are kissing the cross. Nobody is saying anything about questioning Jesus' divinity because there are aliens out there. But what they are looking into, and we've had this part of our lives on ancient aliens, but they're looking at the idea that the controllers, the organizers, the builders, the teachers were possibly alien beings. And what they were doing is they were trying to raise a fairly new civilization. Not hard to swallow, and not a deception, because it's basically the same thing the Bible tells us. Except they use that big word God, and everybody's like saying, well, what God are they talking about? I mean, what do you really think God is? I mean, that's why I always think to myself, like, I make this joke every time, but I'm saying, if you think God is a personage that looks like Barry Gibb, congratulations, you've been deceived. Okay?
0: Yeah.
1: If you think that heaven is just going to be one big reuniting of all of us in terry cloth robes playing harps, you've been deceived. I mean, if that was going to be my reward after what I'm doing on this planet, trying to be a good person, just staying up in a heaven somewhere where I'm just playing a harp and singing the praises 24/7, I'd kill myself to get out of there. I wouldn't want it. I don't think God wants to be there. Just don't.
0: Right. Well, you know, there were all these reports from a Russian missile base in the Ural Mountains to that Minuteman base. I think it was up in Dakota. And the same thing happened in both places. Effectively, the alarm went off. We were about to launch, and everybody flipped out, and then they shut down at the last minute. And in the case of the Russians, the orb showed up while these Russians were out there smoking cigarettes, and the klaxon goes off. They go back inside and shut the doors and all that, and they can't stop the countdown. And then just a very, very short time before they were going to launch, the countdown clock reset itself. And thinking about their presence over these nuclear facilities, I mean, the fact that there was the story that there was a UFO crash in Roswell, that seems to have been a very real thing. And it does appear that there was maybe not a quantum leap, but the next best thing to it in aerospace technology and all these other things. Simultaneously, the moon landings appear now to be completely fake when we go back and look at that old video.
1: Right.
0: And I'm just thinking, okay. It might rip a hole in the fabric of reality. Now, that concerns me. If these UFO guys and girls were hanging around these bases going, don't let off one of those damn things, you know, what would happen if there was an actual, what if there is a reality that could be ripped, you know, tear a hole in reality? I know I'm getting like, way out there now, but I wonder what if you peek through the hole, what's on the other side of it, you know, the abyss. Well, I thought it was, okay.
1: I mean, what if they've broken through? What if they've broken through and this is what we're dealing with now? We're dealing with the seepage, okay? What we have now is the seepage of what is all around us anyway. And it pokes through every once in a while because we basically whittled away the fabric of space-time with blowing up nuclear bombs and other things we've been doing. You know, because you got to understand that when the nuclear bombs were, when they were talking about testing them, I think it was Fermi that had a bet that he bet everybody $1 that the nuclear bomb going off the mushroom cloud would set the sky on fire, which would eventually set the whole universe on fire. They were actually thinking that was going to happen, and they did it anyway.
0: Yeah.
1: They knew the dangers, and they did it anyway.
0: What does that tell you about human nature? Yeah, they were going to set the
1: atmosphere. I know.
0: It might set the atmosphere on fire. The chain reaction might not stop. It might actually envelop the entire universe. If it doesn't stop. Well,
1: so what?
0: Okay, we'll chance it. Go ahead, push it.
1: So what?
0: Let's do it.
1: Yeah, push the button.
0: Yeah.
1: Well, hold on.
0: There's mud in your eye.
1: I was just looking over some other notes that came in. There were apparently recently, 2 weeks ago, Ukraine's Ministry of Defense, a guy by the name of Sergei Flash Beskonstanov, he was a Ukrainian drone electronic warfare specialist, said that last year there was a UFO that appeared, and there's footage of it, one-minute footage, shows a round object with a visible heat source in the middle and six sharply pointed cones with a circle within a circle projecting from the main body in the shape of a flattened sphere.
0: In the shape of a what?
1: A flattened sphere.
0: Ah.
1: So what we have is we have, instead of eight, we have six wheels within wheels, and then a big wheel in the middle, a big, like, eye-looking thing in the middle.
0: Yep.
1: And it had a cloud behind it. It was because it was a warm cloud. Plume or cloud warmer than the night air, so they could see that it was a warm airflow that was coming out of the behind of it, of this Ophidim. So it's another Ophidim that was sighted over Ukraine.
0: Over Ukraine. Interesting.
1: Yeah. If you want to look it up, the guy's name is Flash. Beskrestnov. Beskrestnov. Flash Beskrestnov. Ukrainian drone electronic warfare specialist. Caught on camera. Another opening.
0: Okay.
1: Another throne of the angels. They're similar in look. So, I mean, that tells you something about what's going on with the sighting.
0: Yeah, there's a bunch of them. Well, I don't know. One thing's for sure. There's no running from them. There's no getting away from it. And so,
1: I mean, older depictions are hideously scary, don't you think? Have you seen the Renaissance paintings of these things? They're terrifying.
0: They're in there, yeah. Yeah.
1: Yeah, they're terrifying. And no one knew they existed until they started showing up. And, you know, I think I'm the only guy that's talking about them right now. I mean, with what little I have to talk about. I mean, you're probably the first guy I even talked about this with.
0: Keep rolling. We've got a few minutes.
1: What's that?
0: Well, I mean, amplify a little bit. What kind of stuff has been depicted in this art?
1: Well, there's a big all-seeing eye with wings.
0: Was that all?
1: Pretty much. It's a huge eyeball with wings. The other is an eyeball with a gyroscope going around it with eyes on the gyroscope with wings like an angel. It's creepy. It looks like something that would, what's the name of that show? Oh, what the Avengers would find. It looks pretty scary looking. It's like something out of the Avengers.
0: Wow.
1: Yeah.
0: Well.
1: Terrifying.
0: Well, yeah, it is a little bit, but what terrifies me more are that.

0: eyes all over the place, stars that moved against the heavens, celestial signs.
1: Yep.
0: So what do we...
1: Why are we calling it a big deception when it's in the history books, when it's in the Old Testament? I mean, I don't know much about these... Well, okay, let's talk New Testament. Let's talk Saul of Tarsus. You know? What happened to him? He was a Roman that hated Jesus, hated God, hated everyone, you know, that associated with that. And then one day, he happens to be walking around, and a big bright light appears and blinds him. And what happens? He becomes a Roman evangelical, pretty much. He becomes the most important, you know, evangelical ever, the Roman evangelical, Paul. Saul goes to Paul. You know? Saul of Tarsus, blinded by a large glowing object in the sky, changed his name to Paul, became Christianity's Roman evangelist. And that is, I mean, and most people understand that most of our Christianity has come from Paul, because he wrote a lot of the letters to the Corinthians. He mainlined Christianity by the end of the 3rd century. And so ever since then, doctrine has been altered or otherwise added to or taken away from. And Christianity's lasted over 2,000 years. You think that aliens are going to come along and destroy that? I just doubt it. I just doubt it. I don't think it's going to do anything to it except put a dent in a few ignorant people. That's it.
0: I really, really enjoy speaking with you together on the air like this. And you have an open invitation to return anytime that you have time, Clyde. I really appreciate it. The real mystery here, folks, isn't whether Renaissance painters were depicting UFOs. The mystery, to me, is why human beings across so many cultures and centuries keep telling stories about unusual things appearing in the heavens. Final comment to the world tonight for this particular visit, Clyde?
1: Just keep your mind open and listen. Keep your eyes to the skies and listen for what's coming.
0: There's no such thing as a normal life. There really isn't.
1: Nope.
0: And I'll tell you something else that I'm completely convinced of. Nobody ever really passes away. I don't think they do. I don't think we're much closer to the ultimate truth of existence, but we're working on it. And that's the important thing, because it's important to us. We want to know, why are we here? What is our purpose? Why are we dealing with this? What is actually going on? And doesn't that speak well for humankind, that it's not satisfied to just sit there and take it? If we're going to take it, we want to know what it is we're taking and why we're taking it. God bless, Clyde Lewis. Ladies and gentlemen, you're most welcome. The signal continues. God bless you, everyone, and good night.

0: It's true. If you want something to go away, quit buying it, quit feeding it. The flip side to that coin is if you want something to grow, nourish it. People are getting tired of feeding the big tech monster because what they get in return is shadow banning, overt banning, or suspension on social media. Big tech and its derivatives also try to financially soft kill. This is when someone wants to buy something, but they are prevented from doing it because their payment repeatedly fails. And of course, when the gateways do work, we pay for this convenience with fees. So, don't feed the monster. 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
6: Iran's foreign minister has told his country in a live TV broadcast an agreement with the United States is in its final stages. Meanwhile, the prime minister of Pakistan posted on X that his country is working closely with both sides to finalize the next steps of this process. Pakistan has been leading the mediation efforts between the two sides. The current agreement is being called a memorandum of understanding that would cease hostilities, open the Strait of Hormuz, and allow for further talks to continue. The Justice Department is signing off on Paramount's acquisition of Warner Brothers Discovery. Following its eight-month investigation, the DOJ determined that the $110 billion deal is not likely to result in harm to competition or American consumers. The deal would create one of the largest entertainment conglomerates in Hollywood. Paramount would gain control over HBO Max, CNN, HGTV, Food Network, Adult Swim, and other assets. As Team USA plays its first World Cup match against Paraguay, fans inside the stadium are getting a little financial relief. They no longer need to shell out for bottled water. Liz Warner reports.
7: There was pushback after FIFA announced in early June that visitors would not be permitted to bring water bottles into any of the stadiums hosting matches. That decision had been made, quote, to prevent risk and injury to players and attendees. It also meant fans were expected to purchase bottled water from the venues if they wanted it. But in a reversal, FIFA has now announced that fans will be permitted to bring, quote, one soft plastic 20-ounce factory-sealed disposable water bottle into any World Cup match in the U.S.
6: Federal agents raided the offices of an Ohio-based group involved in voter registration efforts Thursday. According to multiple reports, officials seized computers and other materials from the offices of the Ohio Organizing Collaborative in Cleveland. The group registered thousands of voters ahead of the 2024 elections. The specifics of the federal investigation are unclear. I'm Rob Martier.
8: Denver metro area going to be looking at some very nice conditions through the night. Temperatures stay mild, mid and upper 50s, within a cooler weather pattern developing this weekend. Cold front starts to work its way south tomorrow. High temperatures near 80. Breezy north to northeast winds. Some increasing clouds Saturday night. Lows near 50. A couple of showers, maybe a brief thunderstorm Sunday. Don't expect much, if any, in the way of precipitation, though, to round out the weekend. But it will be noticeably cooler. Just mid and upper 60s. Lows near 50. Back to the upper 70s Monday. I'm meteorologist Mark Huer.
9: Current temperature
10: 69 degrees.
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0: Out of the dark of the deep range and into the light of the deep strange, cometh the hour, cometh the caravan to midnight, DEFCON 1 live from space. This is John B. Wells speaking. Good evening, America, caravanners around the world, wherever you happen to be tonight. Thanks for joining us here at the desert encampment. That's right. We're going to make our way once again across the desert of vacuous content and opinion to the oasis of rational thought, and then drink, right? Well, here we are, 10th of June, 2026, Tuesday night. And before we move any further, just a quick note. 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It's $5 a month. It supports the show. And you've done it. That's the reason that we're on the air, is because you've supported the program. But please know, we are independently syndicated. When you get a big syndicator to syndicate you, you wind up being told what you can and can't say. I've never been one to go along with that. You know, if it's something outrageous, I'm not going to say in the first place. If it's exciting, if it's controversial, count me in. Anyway, if you like what you hear, just know that support keeps this mic open. And a quick update for those using the app. A new version was released today that fixed the live stream issue. Some, not all, but some of you experienced last night. The streaming provider recently changed from a universal stream code to individual channel codes. We updated the app to reflect that change, but the update process takes between 24 and 48 hours to work its way through the App Store and the Play Store. 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As of today, there are 2,775 Caravan to Midnight episodes in the archive, along with 491 Arc Midnight broadcasts. That's 3,266 shows and counting. It really is a tremendous body of work, covering some of the most important stories, discoveries, controversies, and ideas of our time. If you've never explored the archive, you may be surprised by what you'll find in there. Seriously. Some of the people we've interviewed over the years are no longer with us, but those conversations remain preserved in the archive. In many ways, it's become a time capsule of our age, capturing the stories, discoveries, the warnings, and the events that shape the world around us. Update the app, and you'll have the entire archive, live chat, and commercial-free MP3 downloads right there at your fingertips. And while you're there, take a look at the new Jellyfish.news feature, now built directly into the app, right down there at the bottom, right in the middle. Tonight, we continue our year-long journey through Pastor John S. Terrell's prophetic series as we arrive at part 13. The title tonight is When the Pit Opens. Over the last several months, we followed the progression through the seals and into the trumpet judgments. We've watched the effects spread across the earth, the seas, the fresh water, and even the heavens themselves. Humanity adapts, governments respond, experts offer explanations, and life moves forward under, well, increasing pressure. Tonight the focus changes. The fifth trumpet sounds. A key is given. The bottomless pit is opened, and Revelation takes us into one of the most sobering passages in all of Scripture. What happens when mankind discovers there are forces at work beyond politics, economics, technology, and military power? What happens when the spiritual world is no longer something people can dismiss or explain away? One of the great themes running through Revelation is that God never loses control of the situation. Even here, authority is granted, boundaries are established, limits are enforced. Nothing happens outside His knowledge and His permission. Tonight, Pastor Terrell takes us into the first woe, the opening of the pit, the seal of God, and the protection promised to those who belong to Him. Stand by. Something's off. You feel it. Low energy, foggy thinking, running on fumes. 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
3: This is L. Todd Wood. I'm the founder of CDM or CDM.press. Well, the Middle East could get a lot worse soon. It looks like Turkey is going to stand up to the Jewish state. President Erdogan of Turkey came out today and said that we're watching you, essentially, to the Greater Israel movement inside of Israel, which includes parts of Syria, Lebanon, the West Bank, and further, possibly. Turkey is saying that we're going to confront this and not going to let it happen. So this could lead to another war in the Middle East. The U.S. is still involved, striking Iran overnight. So stay with us at CDM.press. 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

The information and opinions expressed on this program are those of our guests or the host. They are not necessarily those of station owners, operators or staff of any source of transmission. This is Caravan to Midnight, DEFCON 1. Tonight, when the pit opens. Stand by for feed.

0: Yeah, just to recapitulate, a recap, if you will. One of the great themes running through Revelation: God never loses control of the situation. Authority is granted and boundaries are established and limits are enforced. Nothing happens outside his knowledge and without his permission. Now this first woe, the opening of the pit, the seal of God, the protection promised to those who belong to him. I'll tell you what, this is an adjustable headband moment, so keep it handy. Okay? All right. You know, you just heard L. Todd Wood talk about, well, Turkey may jump into this also. You may also, now some people think that the QAnon thing, or just Q, is some sort of bogus. I mean, it's been all over the place. It's this, it's that, it's a psyop, it's an intelligence operation. Well, it's been in the X-ring on every account. Has anybody noticed that, or did everybody give up? Those who gave up, I suspect they gave up because there are a lot of voices out there. I did not name the people, but with a little thought, I'm pretty sure you can figure out who I'm talking about. There are some people out there who are, I can't imagine that they're not paid, but they're not paid freelancers. They are paid because they work for certain agencies, the names of which we may never know. And probably half the people in Congress don't know. At least one half in particular, because they don't know much. But in any case, people jump to conclusions and they shouldn't do it. Wait and think. The most valuable lesson I learned from a division chairman who was denied tenure because he was not a nice man. So we took care of that problem. Took a while, but it happened. But he said, wait and think. Okay. Even a twit gets lucky sometimes. Now, many people's Bravo Sierra detectors have been going off on account of these data centers. Now, the statement, data centers use no water, can be true. The statement, data centers use enormous amounts of water, can also be true. It depends entirely on the cooling design. There are basically, if you're interested, here it comes. There are basically three broad approaches, air cooling. Some facilities are primarily air cooled. Outside air comes in, heat exchangers do their work, fans move a lot of air. Water consumption can be very low, in some cases essentially negligible. Now, if the gentleman in Iowa builds facilities like that, he may be telling the truth. Now, there's the closed loop, water cooling. Many systems use water, but the water circulates. Think of your car radiator. The water doesn't disappear. It keeps going around. There are some losses. You know, if it overheats and the steam starts coming out of the pressure relief valve. But it's not as though millions of gallons are being permanently stored inside the building. And there's evaporative cooling. This is where the controversy enters. Some large facilities deliberately evaporate water because it's an extremely effective way to remove heat. In these systems, water is consumed. The water leaves as vapor. That is real consumption. And in dry regions, it can be substantial. But what about the media narrative? The phrase, this data center uses millions of gallons of water. It's often technically true, but it can create a misleading mental picture. Many people imagine the water is gone forever, or they're filling giant tanks and keeping our water. That's usually not what's happening. A lot of the water is being used in cooling processes. The real question becomes, how much is evaporated? How much is recycled? And how much is returned? These are engineering questions, not political questions. Now, the second thing my spidey sense picked up on is that people often discuss data centers as though they're all the same. They're not. A facility built by one operator in one climate may use dramatically different cooling methods than a facility built elsewhere. It's like saying cars use fuel. Well, yeah, but a Prius and a top fuel dragster are not the same thing. Likewise, one data center may consume almost no water, another may consume quite a bit. So both statements can be true simultaneously, but here's the part that I've been asking since the beginning of the Jones effect discussions. Why do they need all this computing power? That is the bigger question. The water debate sometimes distracts from the underlying issue. Whether the cooling is air, water, refrigerant, or Martian moon dust, the real question is, what's all this computation actually doing? AI training, cloud services, video streaming, financial systems, scientific computing. Oh, government workloads, military workloads, business workloads, search engines, advertising systems, and increasingly AI. The water question is really downstream of the computation question. So as we sit here in our chairs or whatever you happen to be sitting on, and you hear that Iowa gentleman say, Google is lying. My data center doesn't use a gallon of water. I wouldn't immediately conclude he's wrong. If you've seen that video, he said, I am the expert. Now, that kind of rings like I am the science, but he seems like a fairly level-headed guy from the 30 seconds worth of video I saw him appear in. But don't you want to know what cooling architecture is he using? What climate is he operating in? Is he talking about direct water consumption or is he talking about net water consumption? Is he talking about a specific facility? Because all these details matter. And the broader lesson, I think, is one that I can't help returning to. When everybody starts shouting, look for the engineering. The engineering is usually less dramatic than the headlines, but it's often where the truth is hiding. The question isn't merely how much water. The more interesting question is, why do they need a computer this large in the first place? Right? Right. So let's keep our heads together and move on through it. Okay? Okay. Do you know, I guess you've heard by now, I mentioned it yesterday, that little Carmelo Anthony, little murderous character, felt threatened, you know. I guess he felt threatened at home. Thought he'd go ahead and take a knife to the track meet. He wanted to go into this certain tent, and they went, no, this is our tent. It wasn't a racial thing, it was just their tent. So he pulls out a knife and stabs this kid to death. That really doesn't sound like self-defense to me. The jury didn't think so either. Now get this. This is nasty. I don't know what is going on with all of these countries that are under control of the British crown. That would be Canada, the UK, of course, but Canada, Australia, and New Zealand. Very, very interesting. And by the way, one thing at a time. Canada hate bill could be weaponized against people of faith, conservative lawmaker warns. Bill C-9, which is going to have the effect of C-4, if you get my drift, will have passed the House of Commons and now heads to the Senate after lawmakers removed religious defense provision. Canada is following Europe's path to destruction. Now, that's a banner at the bottom of a plate featuring Laura Ingraham on Fox News. A Tale of Two Countries. Yeah. There's President Trump and Carney. So a Canadian hate speech bill is drawing backlash from critics who warned it could chill religious speech and expose some people to prosecution for quoting the Bible. Bill C-9, the Combating Hate Act, introduced by Canadian Liberal Justice Minister Sean Fraser, passed the House of Commons on March 25 and now heads to the Senate. The measure would expand Canada's hate speech laws. You must not hate. You must not hate. We'll do the hating, and we hate you. We hate you, the citizens, and you will do what we say. I mean, this is the same country that offers medical assistance in dying, either voluntary or in some cases, involuntary euthanasia. Ladies and gentlemen, can you believe these are actual, serious headlines? create a new hate crime offense, and add penalties for intimidating or blocking people from accessing houses of worship, cultural spaces, schools, senior residences, and cemeteries. The sharpest criticism of the bill focuses on its repeal of a long-standing defense for religious speech in some criminal hate speech cases. Christian and Muslim groups say the change could chill sermons, religious debate, and other faith-based expression. Well, I'm not particularly concerned about the Muslims. They are among the very least of our problems. While the liberal government and some Jewish advocacy groups say the bill is aimed at combating anti-Semitism, not criminalizing religion. Now, did you get that? Jewish advocacy groups say the bill is aimed at combating anti-Semitism, not criminalizing religion. But keep in mind, a Semite is someone who speaks one of almost a dozen languages, among them Hebrew, right? Aramaic, which Jesus himself spoke. Oh, and that makes Jesus a Semite. So how can you be a Christian? How can you say and feel you love Jesus and be anti-Semitic? Well, it's impossible. It's just another word game perpetrated on the world by the usual suspects. Oh, you can't talk like that. Well, somebody's going to have to say something, because this thing is getting so stupid. It's about to spin out of control, because people will not stop and just examine. I mean, you have the internet. You can ask questions. You can go to different browsers and many, many times get different answers. You don't have to stick with Google. You can do Yandex. You can do Brave. You can do a bunch of them. But don't just stop. You know, and if you find something that confirms what you already believe, see if you can find something that's contrary to it. Because even a contrary article might yield some good things. So Andrew Lawton, a Canadian Conservative Member of Parliament who opposes the bill, said the legislation could leave faith communities vulnerable to prosecution for sharing their beliefs. Bill C-9 makes it easier for people of faith and others to be criminally charged because of views that other people take offense to. Charged because somebody takes offense to it. What happens if you, seriously? So I guess if somebody hangs their hand out the window and gives somebody else the finger over there, they could be charged with hate, a hate gesture. That's next. They want total control. I don't think we should give them any more control than they have already, because clearly they don't have the mental competence, let alone the spiritual grounding, to handle what control they already have. What they need is much less control, and they need to fear the people. Right now, the British monarchy is gravely worried about what's going on, particularly in Belfast, because the people in the UK have had just about enough of this. You offended a Muslim. Well, too bleeping bad. Well, but no buts. Deal with it. You know, like an adult. It's nauseating, and we should not put up with this. That's just me, and this is Caraman. We'll be back to the pastor.
1: 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Update.
2: It was a solid result for Team USA in their first match at the World Cup. Striker Falerin Balogun scored twice for the U.S. side, leading the team to a 4-1 win over Paraguay. Next up for the U.S., Australia. Chance of USA. USA could be heard from the crowds ahead of kickoff at Southern California's SoFi Stadium. The United States has never won the World Cup. U.S. Central Command says it has downed several Iranian drones near the Strait of Hormuz. CENTCOM announced on X the drones were launched at commercial ships traveling through the strait, and all were shot down by U.S. forces. This, as reports say, the U.S. and Iran are closing in on a peace agreement that could be signed as soon as this weekend. SpaceX soared in its first day of trading on the stock market. The company said last night in a SEC filing that it's raising $75 billion while selling shares for $135 each. Founder Elon Musk is likely to become the world's first trillionaire as a result. I'm Rob Martier.
3: Denver metro area going to be looking at some very nice conditions through the night. Temperatures stay mild, mid and upper 50s, within a cooler weather pattern developing this weekend. Cold front starts to work its way south tomorrow. High temperatures near 80. Breezy north to northeast winds. Some increasing clouds Saturday night. Lows near 50. A couple of showers, maybe a brief thunderstorm Sunday. Don't expect much, if any, in the way of precipitation, though, to round out the weekend, but it will be noticeably cooler. Just mid and upper 60s, lows near 50, back to the upper 70s Monday. I'm meteorologist Mark Huer.
4: Current temperature
5: 62 degrees.
6: Larry Elder says the evidence speaks for itself.
7: Jasmine Crockett says if you reverse the race of the parties involved, the outcome would have been different. If Metcalf had been black and Carmelo Anthony white, different verdict. No evidence of that whatsoever. Neither the defense nor the prosecution said race had anything to do with the encounter. The defense argued self-defense. So why then are we talking about it?
6: The Larry Elder Show, afternoons at 4 on News Talk 710 KNUS.
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0: Welcome, Pastor John Estrell, back to the program. I want to mention this to you. This is Andrew Lawton, a Canadian Conservative Member of Parliament. And this is what he said. It's not for the government to decide which religious beliefs are legitimate or not. People of faith can and should debate this, but it's incredibly concerning when a liberal cabinet minister says that certain verses of scripture are so inherently hateful that prosecutors should be able to press charges against those who quote them. And one last thing, this is just for the record. It's just another example of a country being controlled by the British Crown. Guess which one it is? South Africa. This is short, but get this. South Africa became a republic, and finally, after two Boer Wars, B-O-E-R, meaning farmers' wars, won independence in 1961. All this Bravo Sierra that they were accused of, the forced land removals and all of that, that happened under Cecil John Rhodes in the late 1800s under the Glenn Grey Act. The very first thing, or one of the very first things, that the sainted Nelson Mandela did when he became the first black South African president was rejoin the Commonwealth, effectively undoing South Africa's independence and rejoining the Commonwealth. That alone should tell you exactly what's going on there. And then they started persecuting the whites. It was a commie black takeover in blackface. Go look. Nelson Mandela is a Knight of Malta. Go to the search engine of your choice. Type in Nelson Mandela, Knight of Malta, and see him standing in his black robe. Okay? Take mainstream media out of your intellectual diet. There is no nourishment there whatsoever. That aside for the moment, we welcome back Pastor John Estorell, veteran expositor of Scripture and trusted voice, helping believers understand the prophetic timeline with clarity and courage. He was born in Sweden in 1939, and he left a successful engineering career after his conversion in 65, later earned a Master of Divinity. He's the founder and president of the European American Evangelistic Crusades, a ministry recognized worldwide for exposing the spiritual architecture behind global systems and equipping believers to stand firm during end time deception. Listeners who wish to support EAEC can do so through PayPal on their website, rljc-eaec.org. It's all in guest media. Or you can send a check, make it out to EAEC, P.O. Box 166, Sheridan, California, 95681. So let us please, all together now, welcome back to Caravan to Midnight, the one and only Pastor John S. Terrell. Welcome back, Pastor. It's great to have you on again.
4: Well, thank you very much. Tonight, I will be talking about the fifth angel and the continued destruction of the Antichrist system. Even if we see today a lot of negative things, we should know this, that the Antichrist system, after he had taken over the world, is going to be dismantled brick by brick. And tonight, I'm going to be talking about the fifth angel sounds. The fifth trumpet marks a major shift in the judgments. The first four trumpets strike trees, grass, sea, ships, rivers, spring, sun, moon, and stars. Humanity has watched at the natural world turn against them. But with the sounding of the fifth trumpet, the judgment moves beneath the surface of the visible world. The terror is no longer merely environmental, economic, or cosmic. It becomes spiritual as a lamb permits the unseen ram to intrude upon the visible world. In Revelation 9:1, we read this. And the fifth angel sounded, and I saw a star fall from heaven unto the earth. And to him was given the key of the bottomless pit. Revelation chapter 8 ended with a warning. Woe, woe, woe to the inhabitants of the earth. That means that the first four trumpets, as terrible as they were not the end of the matter. They were simply the beginning. And the fifth trumpet is the first woe. The first four trumpets damaged creation. The fifth trumpet releases something from the bottomless pit. The world has already been wounded by famine, scarcity, ecological destruction, poisoned waters, and darkened skies. Now, into this destabilized existence, Jesus permits a terrifying spiritual judgment. The inhabitants of the earth are not simply people who live on a planet. In Revelation, that phrase often refers to the settled, hardened, earthbound humanity that refuses heaven's authority. These are people whose hope, loyalties, pleasures, politics, economy, and security are rooted in the World Federation that is passing away in the most humiliating fashion. They have chosen the earth over heaven, and now the planet becomes a prison of torment. John sees a star fall from heaven unto the earth. The wording strongly suggests that this is not merely an astronomical object. The words say, to him was given the key. A key represents authority, access, permission, and timing. This star is personal. He receives a key. He acts. He opens a pit. The star is a holy angel. The bottomless pit was closed. The key opens it. The angel and the key only appear at the appointed moment. By the time the fifth trumpet sounds, the world is spiritually prepared for deception. Its institutions have already embraced rebellion. The supreme leader and the false prophet have blasphemed the God of heaven. Its people have already exchanged truth for lies. The World Federation's economy is a tool of the control, and its religion has already bent to the worship of a counterfeit Messiah. Lucifer promised mankind liberation from the restraint of national limits, biblical morality, religious division, traditional authority, and fear of judgment. The Lamb shows the truth as heaven permits the bottomless pit to answer. This region is associated with a realm of demonic confinement. When Jesus confronted a legion of demons in the Gadarene man, they begged him not to command them to go into the deep. They understood that the Son of Man had authority over the place of confinement. In Luke 8:30-31, we read this. And Jesus asked him, saying, what is your name? And he said, Legion, because many devils were entered into him. That 7,000 in a legion. And they besought him that he would not command them to go out into the deep. Paul uses the deep in connection with the realm of death. It is the same word as Luke's account, describing the lower realm, the place beyond ordinary human access. In Romans 10:17, Paul wrote, or who shall descend into the deep, that is to bring up Christ again from the dead. Peter does not use the term bottomless pit, but his words strongly connect to the idea of confinement, where certain angels are restrained of the judgment. He said in 2 Peter 2:4, for if God spare not the angels that sinned, but cast them down to hell, and deliver them into chains of darkness, to be reserved unto judgment. Jude refers to fallen angels imprisoned in darkness unto judgment. And the angels we kept not their first estate, but left their own habitation as we served in everlasting chains under the darkness under the judgment of the great day. Jude chapter 6. That connection matters. The world rejects the God of heaven because it wants the kingdom of the supreme leader. But the World Federation is not spiritually neutral. Those with a biometric ID are part of the urn system, assume the casting of God leaves only reason, science, economics, politics, human progress, and faith in the supreme leader. That assumption is childish because there are spiritual powers beneath the human rebellion. Behind the idolatrous empire of the World Federation is demonic influence, and humanity's blasphemous unity points straight to the fallen cherub that responds for dog, Lucifer. The fifth trumpet is not merely a plague of insects. It's a release of something infernal. The bottomless pit is open for torment, and John recounts what happened next. Revelation 9:2. And he opened a bottomless pit, and there arose the smoke out of the pit as the smoke of a great furnace. And the sun and the air were darkened by raising of the smoke of the pit. The bottomless pit is open, and the immediate visible effect signals an invisible release. Smoke hides, blinds, suffocates. Smoke makes it difficult to see, tough to breathe, and challenge to navigate. The bottomless pit brings confusion and darkness to the world. The people of the World Federation who rejected the divine light of the Lamb are now engulfed in darkness. John compares the smoke to the smoke of a great furnace. This is not a light mist. It is not a small campfire. The smoke is massive, suffocating, and consuming. Something similar happened in the past when God judged Sodom and Gomorrah. And Abraham, I'm not reading enough of the Bible here in a minute. Abraham looked toward the cities of the plain, and he too described the aftermath of fire and brimstone as the smoke of a furnace, rising as the judgment fell on a wicked civilization. In Genesis 19:28, we read this. And he looked toward Sodom and Gomorrah, and toward all the land of the plain, and beheld, lo, the smoke of the country went up as the smoke of a furnace. If you go to that part today, around the Dead Sea, you can actually see that stones have melted. You can see a tremendous explosion took place when a fire fell and destroyed the two cities of Gomorrah and the other city, Sodom. And so that smoke is an indication of what it will be like when the fifth trumpet sounds. The image is also recalled Mount Sinai when Jesus gave the Ten Commandments to Moses. But the difference is striking because the smoke marked the holy presence of God descending in majesty. In Exodus 19:18, we read this, and Mount Sinai was altogether in smoke because the Lord descended upon it in fire, and the smoke thereof ascended as the smoke of a furnace, and the whole mount quaked greatly. In this case, the smoke rises from the realm of demonic confinement and has an immediate effect on the earth. The sun has only been struck with the fourth trumpet. In Revelation 8:12, and the third part of the sun was smitten. But this darkness is different, as the sun and air are darkened, but the atmosphere is filled with smoke. The world is not only physically darkened, but the air itself became dark. That detail is especially fitting because the Bible associates Satan with the realm of the air. In Ephesians 2:2, we read this, where in time past you walked according to the course of this world, according to the prince of the power of the air, the spirit that now works in the children of disobedience. Locusts often represent devastating judgment in Scripture. They were one of the most feared images of destruction in the ancient world. A swarm of locusts could darken the sky, strip the land, and leave a nation facing famine. Revelation 9:3 again. And there came out of the smoke locusts upon the earth, and unto them was given power as the scorpions of the earth have power. In Exodus, the locust plague consumed the land of Egypt. Exodus 10:15. For they covered the face of the whole earth, that the land was darkened, and they did eat every herb of the land, all the fruit of the trees which the hail had left. There remained not any green thing in the trees, in the herbs of the field, through all the land of Egypt. In Job, locusts represent an invading army, overwhelming and terrible. In Joel 2:2-8, we read this, a day of darkness and gloominess, a day of clouds, of thick darkness, as the morning spread upon the mountains, a great people and a strong, there had not been ever like. Like the voice of chariots, at the top of the mountain shall they leap. They shall run like mighty men. They shall climb the wall like men of war. Terrifying creatures emerge from the smoke of the bottomless pit. They are called locusts, but they do not behave like ordinary locusts. Again, we find the phrase was given, put into use. It keeps appearing because the Lamb wants the reader to understand that evil remains limited. The locusts are given power. They do not possess independent authority. They are allowed to act. This is the same pattern witnessed in previous chapters. The bottomless pit opens only because heaven permits it. Jesus is showing that even in the darkest judgment, he still governs the boundaries. The locusts are given power as scorpions. That comparison changes the whole image. Locusts normally devour. Scorpions sting. These creatures combine to image of terror. One, the swarm of locusts. Two, the torment of scorpions. This, they come as an overwhelming number, but their purpose is not to consume crops. Their purpose is to inflict pain. The scorpion image points to venom and torment. A scorpion sting may not always kill, but it can cause intense pain. That fits the verses that follow, where the men tormented by these creatures will seek death and not find it. The judgment is not quick destruction. It is prolonged anguish. This makes the fifth trumpet different from the early trumpet judgments. They struck the world around man. This trumpet strikes directly at mankind. The first trumpet, the land is burned. The second trumpet, the sea is struck. The third trumpet, the waters are poisoned. The fourth trumpet, the lights of heaven are darkened. The fifth trumpet, the lights of heaven are darkened. The fifth trumpet, men are tormented. The pressure is tightened. The Lamb has shaken the environment. He has shaken the economy. He has shaken the waters. He has shaken the heavens. Now he permits direct torment upon humanity. John uses an image of a locust, but the description pushes way beyond normal insects. These are unnatural, terrifying, and spiritually charged beings. The World Federation has already had to manage catastrophe, burn land, devastated food systems, poisoned water, darkened skies, maritime collapse, ruined trade, scarcity, rationing, fear, and public unrest. The supreme leader and the false prophet still promise stability through the use of propaganda, emergency powers, and religious deception to hold society together. But Revelation 9:3 introduces something no government can truly manage. A demonic plague emerges from the smoke. This shatters the myth that every crisis can be solved by technology, publicly, policy, surveillance, medicine, military control, economic redistribution. These creatures are judgment from beneath, permitted from heaven. Let me repeat that sentence. These creatures are judgment from beneath, permitted from heaven. Revelation 9:4. And it was commanded them, they should not hurt the grass of the earth, neither any green thing, neither any tree. But only these men which have not the seal of God in their foreheads. Those men that have not the seal of the forehead.

0: In Exodus 10, the locusts consume what the left in Egypt after the hay. They did eat every herb of the land and all the fruit of the trees which had left in Exodus 10:15. These locusts do not come for crops, orchards, forests, or fields. The early trumpet judgments had already struck the earth vegetation. The first trumpet burned a third part of the trees and all the green grass. Now the judgment narrows. The land is on the target. Men and women are the objective. Yet the locusts are not permitted to torment everyone. They are restricted to. Only those men which have not the seal of God in their foreheads. Only those men which have not the seal of God in their foreheads. This means the Lamb knows exactly who belongs to him and who does not. The world may not be able to tell the difference. The World Federation may classify people by allegiance, citizenship, usefulness, ideology, economics, or loyalty to the supreme leader. Heaven is different. There is only one classification. Just the individual belong to God. The tormenting creatures cannot cross that boundary. The seal of God connects directly with the Revelation chapter 7. It is here, before the trumpet judgments intensify, God's people are sealed in their foreheads. In Revelation 7:3, we read this. Hurt not the earth, neither the sea, nor them, till we have sealed the servants of the God in their forehead. Right now, you and I are sealed. If you have accepted Christ, you are sealed. The sealing happens before the earth, sea, and trees are hard. And when the locusts are loosed, they are told to ignore the vegetation and target only those without the seal of God.
1: All right. Let's pick it up right after this top of the hour break. You're listening to the voice of Pastor John S. Terrell. Tonight's episode, When the Pit Opens. It is written. I think maybe we should pay attention. Don't you? Why risk it? This is Caravan. We'll be right back. It's true. If you want something to go away, quit buying it, quit feeding it. The flip side to that coin is if you want something to grow, nourish it. People are getting tired of feeding the big tech monster because what they get in return is shadow banning, overt banning, or suspension on social media. Big tech and its derivatives also try to financially soft kill. This is when someone wants to buy something, but they're prevented from doing it because their payment repeatedly fails. And of course, when the gateways do work, we pay for this convenience with fees. So, don't feed the monster. If you want or have ever wanted to join Caravan to Midnight by card or any other payment service and found you could not process your membership, just send a check or money order to CTM, P.O. 14-1288, Dallas, Texas 75214. Include a legibly written email, a phone number in case we need to reach you, and as soon as we see that info, your membership is activated, and you.
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4: It was a solid result for Team USA in their first match at the World Cup. Striker Fullerin Balogun scored twice for the U.S. side, leading the team to a 4-1 win over Paraguay. Next up for the U.S., Australia. Chance of USA. USA could be heard from the crowds ahead of kickoff at Southern California's SoFi Stadium. The United States has never won the World Cup. U.S. Central Command says it has downed several Iranian drones near the Strait of Hormuz. CENTCOM announced on X the drones were launched at commercial ships traveling through the strait, and all were shot down by U.S. forces. This, as reports say, the U.S. and Iran are closing in on a peace agreement that could be signed as soon as this weekend. Iran's foreign minister has told his country in a live TV broadcast an agreement with the U.S. is in its final stages. The current agreement is being called a memorandum of understanding that would cease hostilities, open the Strait of Hormuz, and allow for further talks to continue. Spencer Pratt has broken his silence after failing to advance to the November runoff in the race for Los Angeles mayor. Pratt posted a video to social media this morning called Saving LA, Phase 3.
5: I think you can give

0: expose this corrupt machine, and nothing has changed.
1: Pratt says L.A. is doomed with either Mayor Karen Bass or challenger Nithya Raman in charge.
0: Angelenos are now stuck with two morons responsible for all their problems, and they have to choose between dumb and dumber.
1: He adds that he's spoken with several business owners who will be leaving L.A. now that either Bass or Raman will be mayor. SpaceX soared in its first day of trading on the stock market today. The company said last night in a SEC filing that it's raising $75 billion while selling shares for $135 each. Founder Elon Musk is likely to become the world's first trillionaire as a result. I'm Rob Martier.
2: Denver metro area going to be looking at some very nice conditions through the night. Temperatures stay mild, mid and upper 50s, within a cooler weather pattern developing this weekend. Cold front starts to work its way south tomorrow. High temperatures near 80. Breezy north to northeast winds. Some increasing clouds Saturday night. Lows near 50. A couple of showers, maybe a brief thunderstorm Sunday. Don't expect much, if any, in the way of precipitation, though, to round out the weekend. But it will be noticeably cooler. Just mid and upper 60s. Lows near 50. Back to the upper 70s Monday. I'm meteorologist Mark Huer.
3: Current temperature
4: 62 degrees.
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14: To the herd, individual intelligence is not viewed as a benefit, but as an existential threat. The herd prefers comfortable lies. Truth about themselves, about reality, terrifies them. Arthur Schopenhauer. This is Caravan to Midnight.

0: There. Continuing the galactic groove, if you will. Little Robin Trower. From the album Caravan to Midnight. What a coincidence. We're visiting once again with the one and only Pastor John S. Terrell. Episode 2775. Made possible by the good Lord, I am sure, and the members of and listeners to Caravan to Midnight. Thank you very much for being with us tonight. Pastor John, I invite you to take it away. Just carry on from where you left off.
1: The sealing of Christians happened before the earth, sea, and trees are harmed. And when the locusts are loose, they are told to ignore the vegetation and target only those without the seal of God, a mark of divine ownership and protection. This is a tidbit here that we find in the book of Revelation. There has not been a rapture up to this time. Christians are still here. And this is something that we as Christians should recognize right now. When the Antichrist comes, there's not going to be a rapture when he takes over. We are going to be ushered into the World Federation, and we need to learn how to stand now, and so that we can do what God wants us to do and not fall apart. This does not necessarily mean believers are exempt from suffering during this period, because Christians are persecuted, hated, and killed. You find that in Revelation chapter 13. But it does mean they're protected from this specific judgment of the fifth trumpet. The bottomless pit cannot torment whom God has sealed. Revelation 9:4 anticipates the contrast with the mark of the beast. There are two rival identifications. Jesus seals his servants. The Antichrist marks his worshippers. The seal of God identifies those who belong to the Lord. The biometric ID or the urn system identify those who belong to the supreme leader. This is the great dividing line. It asks these important questions. Whose name is upon you? Whose authority claims you? Whose kingdom do you belong to? The fifth trumpet exposes the division. Those without the seal are vulnerable to the torment from the bottomless pit. The World Federation promised security. The supreme leader uses surveillance, military force, biometric system, emergency rationing, global coordination, and religious propaganda to assure mankind that safety is found in unity under his rule. But when the bottomless pit opens, the World Federation cannot protect its people. Citizenship is a liability now, and the biometric ID is a disadvantage. Only the seal of God matters. God's people may appear weak. They are hated by the citizens of the World Federation. They are excluded from the economy. They are treated as enemies of global peace. They are treated as dangerous extremists. They might even be blamed for the judgment unfolding, but heaven knows them. Let me repeat that. They may even be blamed for the judgment unfolding, but heaven knows them. Jesus knows his people. He knows you and me. The creatures from the bottomless pit recognize the divine boundary. They are commanded not to touch those whom God has sealed. This is a strong comfort. God's people are not protected because they are politically powerful, socially approved, or physically impressive. They are be protected because they have been justified by faith and put on the righteousness of Jesus. They belong to the Lamb of God because they have appropriated his precious blood. In Peter, 1 Peter 1, 8 and 19, we read this. For as much as you know that we were not redeemed with corruptible things of silver and gold from your vain conversation, received by the tradition from your fathers, but with the precious blood of Christ, as of a lamb without blemish and without spot. you and I can have total confidence. If we have coming into the times, you're going to live long enough to be going to be in the World Federation and under the Antichrist. God knows us. God protects us. Right now, we have been sealed by the Lamb. We belong to Jesus. Revelation 5:9 is especially important because it says that God has redeemed his people to God and has redeemed us as God to God by the blood out of every kindred, tongues, and people and nation. Christians are not merely saved from wrath. They are brought into divine ownership. They belong to God, and he cares for his own. The locusts are not permitted to kill, but they are permitted to torment. And in Revelation 9:5, we read again, and to them it was given they should not kill them, but that it should be tormented 5 months. And the torment was the torment of a scorpion when he strikes a man. Excruciating pain that goes beyond anything that you can imagine. Again, we see the language of permission. To them, it was given. This is appeared repeatedly in the fifth trumpet. The fallen star was given the key of the bottomless pit. The locusts were given power like scorpions. Now they are given permission to torment, but not to kill. Even when the bottomless pit is open, evil remains under divine restraint. These creatures do not possess absolute freedom. Their mission is assigned. Their target is restricted. Their method is defined. And their duration is fixed. This is not a picture of hell breaking loose beyond the Lamb's control. Is a picture of Jesus allowing restrained evil to become an instrument of judgment. The next part of the verse is one of the most dreadful parts, that they should not kill them. The picture that I have would be of drones. This is what we have today, technology. And we can see in the Russian-Ukraine war that both sides are sending out drones, swarms of drones, 100 or 200 drones. And they seek out a target, and they find it, and they destroy it. These creatures from the bottomless pit were created by God before the foundation of the world. They do not belong to Satan. These are creatures of judgment, controlled by God, controlled by Jesus. And they were created before the foundation of the world. They do not have a soul. They simply are like robots. They have, if I can use the term, AI intelligence, where they have been programmed. When you fly around and you see people, look if they got a mark, if they are marked by the seal of the Lamb, don't touch them. If they don't have the seal of the Lamb, strike them. These are under control of Jesus Christ. This is the judgment. That is never going to happen again. This will never be repeated in a new creation. The locusts are not allowed to kill the people they torment. That means that judgment is not immediate destruction, but prolonged suffering. It fits the next verse. And in those days shall man seek death and shall not find it. This torment will be of such a magnitude that people are simply going to scream in anger. A scorpion bite doesn't necessarily kill, but it attacks the nervous system and it creates a pain that cannot be subscribed. And people are simply going to say, I just want out. I want to die. I can't stand this any longer. I'm sure that they are calling up the leadership in the Federation, the local leaders. They ask him, where is the Supreme Leader? Where is Lucifer? Why is this allowed to happen? And they will receive an answer. We don't know. We are powerless. We don't control this. We tried to stop them. We tried with lasers. We tried everything we could. We can't touch them. They're untouchable. This is a plague of the locust. The torment becomes so severe that people desire death, but death flees from them. This is a reversal of human expectation. People often think death is the final escape. Yet this is a moment when death is not available on demand. The people under this judgment are not in control of life, death, pain, or release. They might try to drink poison. They might try to shoot themselves. But they will not be able to kill themselves. And this is going to be even more frustrating. And this is going to cause havoc in the World Federation. Because the false prophet, the supreme leader, cannot explain. They cannot say we have power over this. They simply stand there, powerless, recognizing we cannot match Jesus. And this is something that we need to know now. Jesus is powerful. Jesus is supreme. He is the King of kings and Lord of lords. And when we cast out demons, when we pray for the sick, when we ask God to do certain things, God will hear us. Things will happen if we have faith, faith in God. The fifth trumpet is pounding about anguish, that they should be tormented. This makes the fifth trumpet different from many other judgments. He does not immediately reduce the population by death. He brings agony upon those who have not the seal of God. Torment strips away the illusion of control. The World Federation may offer order, ration cards, global security, technology, management, medical intervention, propaganda. But none of it can deliver men and women from this torment. The pain is permitted from heaven and inflicted from beneath. Remember this. The locust or these creatures are not from the devil. They're not controlled by him. They're controlled by Jesus. This is a judgment. John compares the torment to the sting of a scorpion. As a torment of a scorpion when he strikes a man. This is the second time scorpions have appeared in this passage. Verse 3 states the locusts were given power as scorpions of the earth have power. The fifth verse explains their torment as like that of a scorpion strike. The point is intense pain. I would liken this to be like 1945 in Germany. Beginning with January 1945, it was apparent that Germany had lost the war. And the Führer, Adolf Hitler, he was unable to do anything. His propaganda minister, Goebbels, tried to make this spin. We have new weapons, we have this or that. But it was a gradual grind down. Until the day that Adolf Hitler recognized, I have done. He was a coward. He didn't want to stand trial. He slipped behind his wife, shot themselves, and then he asked the guard to burn their bodies. He didn't want their bodies to be desecrated. It's going to be like this. The Antichrist is going to sit in his palace. The false prophet is going to be very quiet. And Lucifer is simply going to be furious and saying, I can't match this. I can't match it. And so evil shall be defeated. And it will be defeated in a powerful way when Jesus comes back. A scorpion sting is sudden, venomous, burning and frightening. It might leave a person alive, but in severe suffering. That matches the judgment here. While the locust did not kill, they nevertheless inflict torment so extreme and dreadful that humanity tries in vain to seek death and escape it. One of the chilling details comes later in the chapter. And the rest of the men who were not killed by these plagues, yet repented not. The 3 weeks of hard a soul can become. Even torment does not automatically produce repentance. Suffering may expose sin, strip away pride, and reveal helplessness, but it does not guarantee surrender to God. A person can suffer deeply and still refuse to repent. And this is something that's going to be played out here during this time, that the people recognize Lucifer is not in control. There is a God in heaven. He's striking us right now. We are under severe pain. We are all suffering. But they refuse to bow their knees and simply say, I am sorry. I want to repent. I want to turn to Christ. I want him to save me. Suffering does not necessarily bring salvation. And we can see today in this world how humanity has hardened itself. When the state of Maine elects a man that is nothing but a dump, a foul mouth, drunk, sex maniac, and they elect him to be a senator of the United States. They're taking the dregs of the worst. And this is exactly how it's going to be during the time of the Antichrist. What should we do right now? We can simply say, thank God that we had the book of Revelation. Thank God that Jesus had told us in advance what will happen. And today is a day that we really want to walk close with Jesus. This is a day that we want to bring people to Christ. This is a day that we want to talk to our families, neighbors, and simply say, do you know Jesus? Have you accepted Jesus? Are you heaven bound or are you hell bound? This should motivate us. I believe that Jesus gave us the book of Revelation to motivate this generation living now, before the Antichrist comes, to motivate us to go out with the gospel, to share it the way we can. I cannot reach people that you know. I don't go to the service station that you get your gasoline from. I don't know to the grocery store that you go. I don't know the people on your street. I can only preach in generality, but you know your neighbors. Each one of you should reach the people living where you are. And my question to you is, when was the last time you talked to the guy that pumped your gas? Or if it was a service station with it automatic, you can't do it. But when was the last time you talked to people that would give you service? When you were buying things from them in a store or whatever you want, or you would just simply look at them and simply say, I don't care. I've lived my life. They live their lives. Remember this. Somebody gave the gospel to you. Somebody told you about Jesus. How many people have you told about Jesus? So with that, I will use the rest of the time that we have, John, to take questions. So I think we're just about up for a break.
0: We are. And you know, when we come back for it, from it, there's an article that I read earlier about a bill being introduced into the Canadian Parliament that would criminalize primarily Christian speech, anything that's counter to homosexuality or really anything that they might deem to be hurtful in any way to any of the citizens. And, you know, we've got this this character, James Tarolico. I don't think he's going to get very far, but, oh, he's going out there saying that Father is a non-binary God and that there are six actual sexes, not just two, or genders, as they like to call them now. But what I'd like to get a comment or two from you when we come back in a few minutes on this state criminalization of quoting scripture. It's happening in England. It's happening everywhere that the crown has power, the British crown. Even King Charles said, well, I'd rather be known as the defender of faith, not the defender of the faith. So if we could get your comments on that, I'm pretty sure a lot of people would appreciate it. I know I would. As we continue with Pastor John S. Terrell, tonight's episode, When the Pit Opens. Read some scripture. Look around. Look what's happening. See if you see any parallels. I'm pretty sure you will. And people can say, oh, well, you know, you can make anything conform to your narrative. Really? Is that true or is that just an excuse? I'm thinking it's the latter, not the former. But that's just me. I'm John B. Wells. This is Caravan to Midnight. We'll be right back. Stand by.
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3: Iran's foreign minister has told his country in a live TV broadcast an agreement with the United States is in its final stages. The current agreement is being called a memorandum of understanding that would cease hostilities, open the Strait of Hormuz, and allow for further talks to continue. The Justice Department is signing off on Paramount's acquisition of Warner Brothers Discovery. Following its 8-month investigation, the DOJ determined that the $110 billion deal is not likely to result in harm to competition or American consumers. The deal would create one of the largest entertainment conglomerates in Hollywood. Federal agents raided the offices of an Ohio-based group involved in voter registration efforts Thursday. According to multiple reports, officials seized computers and other materials from the offices of the Ohio Organizing Collaborative in Cleveland. The group registered thousands of voters ahead of the 2024 elections. The specifics of the federal investigation are unclear. I'm Rob Martier.
4: Denver metro area going to be looking at some very nice conditions through the night. Temperatures stay mild, mid and upper 50s, within a cooler weather pattern developing this weekend. Cold front starts to work its way south tomorrow. High temperatures near 80. Breezy north to northeast winds. Some increasing clouds Saturday night. Lows near 50. A couple of showers, maybe a brief thunderstorm Sunday. Don't expect much, if any, in the way of precipitation, though, to round out the weekend. But it will be noticeably cooler, just mid and upper 60s. Lows near 50, back to the upper 70s Monday. I'm meteorologist Mark Huer.
5: Current temperature
6: 62 degrees.
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11: The cameramen went out there with their cameras toward the UFO. I had a chance to hold the film up to the window. Good close-up shots. There was no doubt in my mind that it was made someplace other than on this Earth. Gordon Cooper. This is Caravan to Midnight.
0: Let's get everything out of this most of a half an hour that we possibly can with Pastor John S. Terrell. A couple of things here. Pastor Terrell, what about this criminalizing quoting from Scripture if it may hurt someone's feelings? And then if you feel like it, the government effectively admitting, yes, extraterrestrial craft have visited the planet. They do it with monotonous regularity, and the occupants are extraterrestrial life. First, the criticism of Scripture, and then the extraterrestrial life being us being told about it now. Would you mind touching on those two things?
1: Well, first of all, the Bible has been telling us from the very beginning that Jesus is not from this earth. He's from heaven, and so he is an outsider. We are told of angels in the Bible, and that's very common. For example, angels came to Zechariah, told him that he was going to have a son, came to Mary and said, you're going to be pregnant. We have angels throughout the Old Testament talking to people. We had Elijah was caught up into heaven in a chariot, fire. That's what the scripture that Elisha had, but it was actually a UFO, what I would call a spacecraft. And so we have, so that's in the Bible, so this is not foreign to the Bible. We also know this, that we got fallen angels that were cast out into the earth. And so their technology, they come from underneath the earth, because the Bible talks about that are under the earth. And this is where the UFOs are coming up from. So when we had Adam and before, after the space war, there was a trial where Lucifer was such like a fire. The earth had been destroyed, and it had been flooded, and the people that lived before Adam and Eve had all died. Some of them had not sided with Lucifer, but they were taken to heaven. So then there was a refurbishing, and the Bible says that what God did was he took the land and he sunk that to be the bottom of the oceans, and the ocean floors he rose up to be dry land. So when they did the refurbishing, and that people might not understand that, so that's another subject. So Adam and Eve walked on virgin land that had not been walked on before when Lucifer was here. So all the factories and everything else that Lucifer had were sunk in the oceans. So to me, it is just a confirmation that what the Bible says is true, that we have these creatures.
0: Okay. All right, very good. Now, what about this criminalizing scripture?
1: Well, this is not new. This was done in Canada for, I think, about 10 years ago. And if you go back in history, after the early church had started getting into the Roman church, the first thing they did was they would burn scriptures. They would burn New Testaments. So Satan has always tried to destroy the Bible. And then when he couldn't destroy it, then he tried to pollute it. So like, for example, right now we got a bunch of what I call bastard Bibles. Like you have the International Version, you had the NIV, and so on. And if you look upon these Bible translations, they miss a lot of text and verses. And so you have a child given a Bible like that. They say, this is the Bible. They read it. They think this is the Bible. They don't know what we had before. So the Bible is Satan hates it. And they were in Canada, if you speak in the pulpit about homosexuality, you're arrested and go to prison. The same thing is in Sweden. You cannot speak of homosexuality or transgenderism. And if you do that, you are arrested and go to prison. So it's just a tightening up. They've been doing this for many years. I would say about 2,000 years. And it is just a tightening up right now to what's going to come when the Antichrist comes, because he is going to forbid the Bible completely and say, you know, that if you have a Bible, you know, you're dead. In China right now, if you're found with a Bible, you there's a death sentence on that. And so the persecution in China is horrible, but very few people know about it, and it's not talked about too much.
0: Okay. All right. So these things are going to happen, and in some cases they are happening already. That's actually quite something. So later in Revelation, we're told that many still do not repent after all the plagues and all of the troubles. So how can suffering become so severe and still fail to produce repentance?
1: When people are not saved, they become demonized. And so the demons in them make them to do things that is abnormal. They matter of fact, if you talk to homosexuals, they hate God. If we looked upon the Democrats that are on the far left, they have a hatred for God. They spew it out. And so also you have a scripture in 2 Thessalonians where I'll read that to you. So let me look that up very quickly here.
0: All right.
1: 2 Thessalonians. And I want to read from chapter 2 and verse 8. And then shall the wicked be revealed, whom the Lord shall consume with the spirit of his mouth, and shall destroy the brightness of his coming. Even him whose coming is after the working of Satan with all power and signs and lying wonders, and with all deceivableness of unrighteous them that perish, because they received not the love of the truth, that they might be saved. And for this cause God shall send them strong delusion, that they should believe a lie, that they all might be damned who believe not the truth, but have pleasure in unrighteousness. So one of the judgments that God has is he takes away a person's ability to know what is truth. And they go into strong delusion and believe a lie. And so God says here through Paul, so that they be damned who believe the truth by the pleasure in unrighteousness. So that's a judgment. And so this is something that I never heard pastors warn about, that, you know, you don't want to resist God. You don't want to go further into sin. But then we had the good news here in verse number 13, but we are bound to give thanks always to God for you, brethren, beloved of the Lord, because God has from the beginning chosen you to salvation through sanctification in the Spirit and belief of the truth. And we can see this right now, that that shows me this. The demons and the fallen angels do not build any structures. They do not build at least tangible structures on earth. Their structures are built in the minds of people, in their brains. That's where they build the structures. And all the evil stuff that is done by people who have been programmed by evil spirits to do evil things. And we can see that manifesting now around the world, that it is more evil manifesting than ever before. So one of the things that we need to do is when we pray for people is that the Holy Spirit will open them up so they will receive the truth. Because without the Holy Spirit, you can't repent. And only the Holy Spirit can destroy the structures that have been built into people. I don't know if you've seen this, but I've seen probably about 5 or 6 or 7 transgenders that had come to Christ. And they had come out and they had done reverse surgery to go back to their original gender. And what I sort of said, you know, we believed a lie, but then Jesus came in and opened up my mind, and I realized I am a man, or I'm a woman. I'm not a transgender. So that's the work of the Holy Spirit. And we need to ask for the Holy Spirit to work harder and more on people, because that is what's going to give us salvation.
0: That's pretty amazing. Now, you already touched on a little bit of this, but the people under this judgment you've spoken of seek death and cannot find it. What does that teach us about the illusion of death, or that death is always an escape? And sometimes people, people kill themselves, but that's not really an escape. It's only from the consciousness of this world. So seeking death and cannot find it. Could you amplify that just a little bit?
1: I believe what God is going to do is simply this, that if a person tried to shoot himself, he's not able to pull the trigger. If he tried to take poison, he's not able to swallow it. I think there's going to be a supernatural barrier where people are seeking death. They try to do this or that. They might get into a car and drive down the road 90 miles an hour and hit the tree. And the Holy Spirit is going to, Holy Angel is going to stop them from doing it. So God is simply going to let them suffer this time of the sting of these locusts. And they would try to commit suicide, or they would try to do this and that, and they would simply be stopped because God wants them to suffer the maximum. And this is the forerunner to the lake of fire, because in this case, it is a period of time that the locusts will be, and then they're going to be taken off. And that's it's not going to be for years and years. But in the lake of fire, it's going to be forever and ever and ever. They will never end. So we as Christians who look upon this and simply say, I really need to start thinking about the lake of fire and eternity, because most of us, we see people not saved. We meet them in the stores and so on. And on everyday life, we work with them. And we don't really think about that these people do not know Jesus. They're going to suffer forever and ever. We don't really care because we are saved. We live our life. We go to church. We do this or that and so on. And very few people are witnessing to unbelievers. We basically keep it for ourselves.
0: I see. That's interesting. Yeah, to say the least. Now, the fifth angel sounds, and John sees a star fall from heaven to earth. What do you understand this star as, a personal rather than a normal astronomical object?
1: It's not an astronomical object. It is John saw this angel, and he described it like fire fall from heaven. But then he described and said that he has a key. And he goes down and he opens up the bottomless pit. And he let this locust out to start the torment. So he lived 2,000 years ago. He didn't know about electricity. He didn't know about airplanes. He didn't know about cars. He didn't know about... All he had was just wind power and water power. And manpower, so to say. So it was very difficult for him to explain something of that nature. And I believe that this holy angel that came down, he simply came down in a ship. And when they do enter the atmosphere, you know, they glow because of the heat. And then, so that's an angel coming down. And he has a key, and he, with his hand, he opens up the bottomless pit. And so the bottomless pit has been created by Jesus before the foundation of the world. That they designed that, and then after they did the refurbishing of the world, they created, just like hell is under earth, so it's a bottomless pit.
0: Pastor Terrell, I have I said as recently as the little 30-minute video, approximately, maybe a few minutes longer, before every broadcast, just to get in some extra bits of information, little news, some commentary, and so forth, so that the majority of the hours can be spent listening to our guest. And I'm I had it and it slipped away, but. I think what I wanted to ask you was, these locusts are commanded to not harm grass, trees, or anything green. So this command would seem to prove this is not a normal locust plague, and their target is limited to those who do not have the seal of God in their foreheads.
1: Correct.
0: So Is there any clue as to what this seal looks like? Is it a mark on the outside of the flesh, or is it something can't be seen, but only Father knows it's there? Or, I mean, is there any more amplification? Because we love detail, you know. We can't always get it, but we'd like to have it.
1: Well, I talked to your wife maybe a couple of years ago now, and she has a mark in the forehead. And she asked me what I thought it was. And I told her, I said, I believe that's a mark that God allowed you to have to show you that you are protected. Because she has gone through some horrendous events in South Africa. And so the seal will not be, the mark of the beast is going to be some type of a microchip that will be inserted under the skin, so you cannot really see that. And I think that the seal that God has, I believe that you and I have, you're sealed. When you accepted Christ, you were sealed by the Holy Spirit. So we have that seal, but we can't see it. But the spirit world, the fallen angels, the demons can see that. God's angels can see that. So they will know this guy is saved, this guy is not saved. They can tell that. So this is something that, you know, so all of us say this. But it comes to the locust. Now, John, the Apostle John, like I said, he didn't know about electricity. We have now, in this war with Russia and Ukraine, we have developed a drone capacity that has just exploded. And it's get bigger and bigger every day, and they get better and better and so on. So I believe that God simply has created some type of a drones that are programmed with AI. Because God created AI. It's not something that we created. We found it. And they are programmed in such a way that they, when they fly out, they will simply go in patterns, like you do when you do a search pattern. They fly in a square, and then you, after you finish that, you go to the next square to search. And I believe that these are drones that are simply supernaturally built, but they are physically, and they have toxin in them. They have some kind of a needle that can sting, and they would just fly up to a person, and he would not be able to protect himself, and they would just sting him and shoot in the poison, and then he's going to be suffering for 6 months or whatever time there is.
0: Yeah.
1: But John could not describe that because he had never seen even an airplane. So when he saw that, he simply called them locust.
0: Understood. I just feel compelled to ask you this question.

0: You got to remember that the British in the 1800s, they had a prime minister called Disraeli, and he was a crypto Jew.
1: Yep.
0: And he was running England for about maybe 20 years. And so you got a very strong Jewish, I wouldn't call them a colony, but a population in England. And they are Kabbalistic Jews. They are working on to get the Antichrist problem. So what they are doing is they use the British Empire to have colonies all over. They tried to have the British Empire to be what they thought to be a world federation, and that fell apart. So England is governed, and you also had the Rothschilds have a strong bank in there. So there are some very powerful Jewish leadership in England that are simply steering that country in the way that they wanted to go. And of course, they do not want Christianity.
1: Understood. Thank you so much. So many people value the time that you spend with us, because in some ways they don't feel like they're getting what they need from their own church. We'll go into that the next time we visit, which I hope will be soon. God bless you, Pastor John Estorell. God bless all of you. The signal continues.

0: It's true. If you want something to go away, quit buying it, quit feeding it. The flip side to that coin is if you want something to grow, nourish it. People are getting tired of feeding the big tech monster because what they get in return is shadow banning, overt banning, or suspension on social media. Big tech and its derivatives also try to financially soft kill. This is when someone wants to buy something, but they are prevented from doing it because their payment repeatedly fails. And of course, when the gateways do work, we pay for this convenience with fees. So, don't feed the monster. If you want or have ever wanted to join Caravan to Midnight by card or any other payment service and found you could not process your membership, just send a check or money order to CTM, P.O. 141288, Dallas, Texas 75214. Include a legibly written email, a phone number in case we need to reach you, and as soon as we see that info, your membership is activated, and you help turn the monster.
1: 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I'll broadcast 3 to 5 from Emmaus Anglican Church in Castle Rock. 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We've been doing a remodel. 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
4: It was a solid result for Team USA in their first match at the World Cup. Striker Folarin Balogun scored twice for the U.S. side, leading the team to a 4-1 win over Paraguay. Next up for the U.S., Australia. Chants of USA, USA could be heard from the crowds ahead of kickoff at Southern California's SoFi Stadium. The United States has never won the World Cup. U.S. Central Command says it has downed several Iranian drones near the Strait of Hormuz. CENTCOM announced on X the drones were launched at commercial ships traveling through the strait, and all were shot down by U.S. forces. This, as reports say, the U.S. and Iran are closing in on a peace agreement that could be signed as soon as this weekend. Iran's foreign minister has told his country in a live TV broadcast an agreement with the U.S. is in its final stages. The current agreement is being called a memorandum of understanding that would cease hostilities, open the Strait of Hormuz, and allow for further talks to continue. Spencer Pratt has broken his silence after failing to advance to the November runoff in the race for Los Angeles mayor. Pratt posted a video to social media this morning called Saving LA, Phase 3.
5: You think you can get

0: use this corrupt machine and nothing has changed.
1: Pratt says L.A. is doomed with either Mayor Karen Bass or challenger Nithya Raman in charge.
0: Angelenos are now stuck with two morons responsible for all their problems, and they have to choose between dumb and dumber.
1: He adds that he's spoken with several business owners who will be leaving L.A. now that either Bass or Raman will be mayor. SpaceX soared in its first day of trading on the stock market today. The company said last night in a SEC filing that it's raising $75 billion while selling shares for $135 each. Founder Elon Musk is likely to become the world's first trillionaire as a result. I'm Rob Martier.
2: Denver metro area going to be looking at some very nice conditions through the night. Temperatures stay mild, mid and upper 50s, within a cooler weather pattern developing this weekend. Cold front starts to work its way south tomorrow. High temperatures near 80. Breezy north to northeast winds. Some increasing clouds Saturday night. Lows near 50. A couple of showers, maybe a brief thunderstorm Sunday. Don't expect much, if any, in the way of precipitation, though, to round out the weekend. But it will be noticeably cooler. Just mid and upper 60s. Lows near 50. Back to the upper 70s. Monday. I'm meteorologist Mark Huer.
3: Current temperature
4: 65 degrees.
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0: dark of the deep range and into the light of the deep strange. Come at the hour, come at the caravan to midnight. DEFCON 1, live from space. Good evening, caravanners around the world. This is John B. Wells speaking, and I hope you had a chance to enjoy a little downtime over the weekend. Here we are, and welcome back to another week of Caravan. Here we are, 8th of June, 2026. It's a Monday, and we begin the new week with a subject that for decades was dismissed as the territory of conspiracy theorists, late-night radio hosts, and people wearing tinfoil hats. Some even sombreros. Simply asking certain questions was enough to earn a label and end the conversation. And today those same questions are being discussed in congressional hearings, Pentagon offices and government agencies, with scientists, etc., covered by major news organizations, same subject. Different gatekeepers. People still call them UFOs. The government prefers UAP, unidentified anomalous phenomena. The terminology may have changed, but the reports keep coming in. Pilots, military personnel, and radar operators continue describing encounters that remain unexplained. Reports continue to surface around military training areas, strategic facilities, other sensitive locations. For all the discussion over the years, these incidents remain unexplained. Over the past several weeks, the subject has found its way back into the headlines. Additional government files have been released. Congress continues asking questions while scientists openly discuss potential contact scenarios and how such an event should be handled. At some point, you have to acknowledge this conversation has moved well beyond the fringe. Now, the questions are harder to avoid. What are people seeing near military assets and sensitive facilities? Who has the information? How much of it has been withheld, and why do so many of these reports seem to follow the trail back to nuclear sites and strategic weapons? Tonight's guest is Indy Pedersen. What makes his story unusual is that he wasn't looking for UFOs. He was researching nuclear strategy, military history, and the risks facing modern civilization. During that work, he kept encountering reports connected to strategic facilities and nuclear sites. Following those reports eventually led him to Patagonia, where the story took a turn he never saw coming. What happened next changed the direction of his research. The questions he has spent years investigating suddenly became personal. Tonight he joins us to tell that story, describe what he says he experienced in Patagonia, and explain the conclusions he eventually drew from it. Tonight we'll hear the story in his own words and explore the conclusions he ultimately drew. Along the way, we'll examine some of the questions that continue to surround this subject. Why do reports of unusual activity seem to surface around these strategic military locations and nuclear facilities? Why has the disclosure process unfolded in such a fragmented way, with bits and pieces emerging over decades rather than a clear accounting of what is known? And why has a subject that spent so many years on the margins suddenly become part of mainstream public discussion? These questions don't begin in Patagonia, and they don't end there. For Indy Pedersen, Patagonia became the place where years of research, observation, and personal experience converged. Whether you agree with his conclusions or not, the path that led him there is a story worth hearing, and the questions it raises continue to generate debate among researchers, government officials, military people, and ordinary citizens alike. Joining us tonight for the first time, Indy Pedersen, author, researcher, entrepreneur, and the man behind Sacrificing Humanity. All right. Course is locked. You know where you're tuned. You're tuned into Caravan to Midnight. Welcome if you just came across this by accident. I think you may want to stick around a little bit. You know, folks, I just have to say, and you know this, no need to state the obvious, but I will anyway, there is a lot of confusion out there right now. Every day brings another headline designed to provoke outrage or fear, triumph, panic, or despair. One side says democracy is ending. The other side says freedom is ending. One group insists the sky is falling. Another insists the sky already fell and nobody noticed. Every day there's another scandal, another accusation, another investigation, another prediction of doom, and yet here we are. Sun still came up this morning. Birds are outside singing. People are still going to work, raising children, paying the bills, singing, saying prayers, and trying to make sense of a world that often seems determined to make no sense at all. The danger is not merely that bad things happen. Bad things have always happened. The danger is that we become so emotionally exhausted by the constant barrage that we surrender our judgment. We begin reacting instead of thinking. We become frightened when we should be observant, angry when we should be patient, and distracted when we should be focused. The first duty of a free mind is not to panic. The first duty of a free people is not to surrender their ability to reason. This is Caravan to Midnight. Course is locked. Strap in and stand by.
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7: This is L. Todd Wood. I'm the founder of CDM with CDM.press. Well, we have war again in the Middle East. Overnight strikes, tit for tat between Iran and Israel, with interceptions over Tel Aviv, Jerusalem, as well as explosions in Tehran. And now the game is on. So President Trump is telling both sides to stop. The Israelis are saying we'll do what we want, essentially. And the Israeli media and influencers are mocking President Trump. So we've got this story on CDM.press. This is going to go one way or the other, so we're going to follow it closely. Put us in your daily scan, global news without the global spin, and let's try to stop this war. Thank you.

The information and opinions expressed on this program are those of our guests or the host. They are not necessarily those of station owners, operators or staff of any source of transmission. This is Caravan to Midnight, DEFCON 1. Tonight, to the Patagonia Enigma. 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

0: you know, I'll wrap it up with this. Seriously. Well, this part of it anyway. There are things we can control and things we cannot. We can control our conduct. We can control our character. We can control our preparation. We can control whether we tell the truth, whether we keep our word, whether we remain calm when others are losing their minds. And that is not weakness. That is strength. The person who remains composed while chaos swirls around him possesses a tremendous advantage over the person who reacts to every headline, every rumor, every provocation, and every attempt at manipulation. So, let's just agree to keep our heads screwed on straight, stay alert, stay informed, stay prepared, and not surrender our peace of mind to people who profit from our confusion. The world has endured wars, depressions, political upheavals, technological revolutions, and every manner of foolishness before. It will endure this as well. So let's remain calm and watchful. Be difficult to deceive. And if circumstances ever require action, then act decisively. Until then, preserve what I like to call the possibility of possibility. Maintain your sense of humor, and remember that reality is under no obligation to conform to anyone's narrative. No. You know, on the 6th, that was the anniversary of the D-Day invasion of Europe. Now, World War II was a real mess. Soldiers came in and raped the German girls, and apparently, when we hit the beaches of Normandy, well, there were quite a few American soldiers who raped the French girls. Because war is hell. The women and the children take the worst beating, and the men are just sacrificed in wholesale numbers. If it isn't demonic, it'll sure as hell do until the demonic gets here. Would you agree with that? But D-Day aside, Pete Hegseth got in trouble for saying, Yeah, we had to invade once, and now you're being invaded by people from all these poop holes all over the world. Oh, what a terrible thing to say. Well, the truth hurts, doesn't it? In the meantime, Starmer and Macron and Mertz and some other limp you-know-whats are getting together to talk about Ukraine. As if these people can do anything without Big Brother United States to help them, even though they're the ones that started the problem to begin with. Now, you know what today is, do you? 58 years ago, New York Times, MAGA split over the State of Israel. Well, they didn't write State of Israel. That's how I say it. The headline is, MAGA split over Israel extends to a ship attacked 58 years ago. Yeah, the Israeli military killed 34 people on the USS Liberty in 1967. Whether it was an accident, as many historians believe, has become a litmus test within President Trump's movement. Here's the analysis by the anti-New York Times, written by the inimitable Mike King. The 8th of June marks the sad anniversary of the outrageous 1967 attack upon the USS Liberty, an event which not one in 25 Americans has probably ever even heard about. In preparing for this annual piece, the editorial board of the anti-New York Times stumbled over an overlooked article from just 4 months ago, and what a shocker this turned out to be, though perhaps not so shocking after all, in this day and age of Q-opted media. Show of hands, please. How many of you's old guard truthers ever thought you'd live to see the day when the Jewish-owned paper of record would devote more ink to the poopy little state's mass murderous 1967 attack in a single article than it had during the 59 years since the event happened? The lengthy piece, framed as a question of a hidden anti-Semitic agenda versus those who truly believe that the attack was deliberate, is not only relatively objective, but it even includes images of the battered vessel and one of the badly wounded sailors. Make no mistake, the real objective of this Q York Times free publicity is to call attention to the unknown incident, not to debate motives for its discussion. on one side of the framed debate, the friendly fire theory, from the article. Quote, the debate over the six-decade-old maritime disaster has become a thinly coated way to figure out which side someone is on, end quote. Here's another one. There really were 34 Americans who really were killed. It was really a tragedy, said Richard Stern, Vice President of Economics at Advanced American Freedom, a conservative group founded by former Vice President Mike Pence. Cough, cough. But every single time I've heard it brought up, it's because people are looking for something to blame on the Jews. Well, of course. And on another side, the Times article quoted the conspiracy theorist respectfully, quote, but those who say Israel intentionally attacked an American ship point to the day's clear weather, distinctive markings on the ship's hull, and the U.S. flag it flew. They also point to statements by Dean Rusk, the Secretary of State at the time, that the attack was outrageous and no accident, as well as by other military officials who cast doubt on the official account and suggested there was a cover-up. A major moment came when Candace Owens invited a Liberty survivor, Phil Turney, on her popular podcast. Mr. Turney, who is 79 and president of the Liberty Veterans Association, spoke at length about watching friends die as the ship took fire. He also pushed a claim that the U.S. government had conspired with Israel to stage the attack as a false flag operation meant to draw America into the Six-Day War. We were betrayed, Mr. Turney said on the show. The first episode has been viewed 6.3 million times on YouTube, making it one of Ms. Owens' most popular ever. Quote, when you hear that story for the first time, it gives you chills, Ms. Owens said in an interview. We've reached critical mass on the topic of Israel. That's right. Candace with a Q instead of a C. It's called Saving Israel for Last. This isn't about inducing millions of people to imitate pogroms or initiate pogroms against Jews. The strategy here is to prep the public for the coming fake false flag to be blamed on Israel so that everyone can see it clearly. Massey, of all people, Forbes. Massey takes the House floor to call for the truth about the USS Liberty. Thanks to the secret arrests and patient gradualism of the Q operation, it is now socially permissible to speak of the poopy little state and false flag attacks. Thomas Massey held nothing back during his speech on the House floor. He said it was an intentional murder by the state of Israel. The Israelis were intent to leave no survivors. This was an effort to kill everyone on board. You can find the video taken from film that was shot on board, right on the deck. I don't know which aircraft carrier it was. I can't call up the name of the carrier, but there was a carrier out there, and there were a bunch of pilots that were told by LBJ himself to stand down and do not intercept those Israeli fighters that had kept coming over, shooting up the USS Liberty over a period of 8 hours. How do I know this? Because the ship's chaplain, Ron Kukal, came on twice. It's in archives. You can listen to this. This is the man who said he witnessed miracles all day. All day. He said he saw time speed up. He saw it slow down. He saw it stand still. One minute he was below decks. The next minute he was above decks with his face against a steel plate. It was absolute murder. And this wasn't a sustained attack. They'd come over in waves. They'd come over in a wave and shoot the ship up. Tell you what. Go to the search engine of your choice and type in USS Liberty 1967 images. And look, it looks like Swiss cheese. I mean, there are holes all over this vessel. Oh, it was mistaken identity. Yeah, right. It was reputed to be the ugliest ship in the entire U.S. Navy. Because it had antenna and radar screens all over it because it was a signals gathering ship. You know, it was a communications interception ship, not exactly a spy ship because you could see the thing out there covered with antenna, but it was an intelligence gathering ship. Oh, no, it was mistaken identity. No, it wasn't. Not at all. So these mugs are going down sooner or later. And now it's, look, 1 minute President Trump is just all in for the state of Israel. Oh, look at Trump. He's sucking up to Israel. And then He says, it doesn't make any difference what Netanyahu, or Satan is closer to it, has to say about the any kind of a deal, ceasefire deal brokered between the U.S. and Iran. He's got nothing to say about it. He doesn't call any shots. I call the shots. That's what he said. Oh, Trump's trying to be the big dog. And I mean, these nauseating leftists are so screwed up, they should really not even be given any consideration at all, other than as just a fellow human being, and I'm not sure about some of them being exactly that. But, oh, that's so mean. Good. You know, if they can dish it out, they can take it. If they can call us every name in the book because we support somebody far more normal than they are, well, I guess that's just too bad. I hope it drives them even more nuts than they already are. I really do. They deserve it. Look at this cluster foxtrot out there in Los Angeles. Oh, Spencer Pratt. Oh, no, no way. Do you know who this Karen Bass is? Do you know who this character really is? Well, I think it was the Veneramos group went down to Cuba to learn communist terrorist and propaganda techniques. She was. Maybe she isn't now, but certainly she was. Let's give her the benefit of the doubt, even though there is no doubt, really. She was a hardcore communist then. She's a hardcore communist now. And communist leaders always produce the same thing. Look at any country where a communist regime is taken over. It's the same thing. Well, who was that idiot that said they, oh, she really hoped that Cuba could stay retro because they're still driving cars made in the 50s over there? She just thought that was so charming. It was one of those bimbos. I think it might have been Kardashian. I don't know. I'm not sure. But anyway, reality has little to do with the television set. All the screens, all the time. And this is why we really, really need to keep our heads screwed on, straight, and battened down. Okay? Because if we go by the headlines and social media clips and political rhetoric and activist rhetoric and all this other nonsense, counter-activist rhetoric, endless outrage machinery, it's easy to conclude the entire country is standing one bad afternoon away from open conflict, but probably not. But semper paratus, always ready, and relax. We'll be back. Stand by.
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2: It was a solid result for Team USA in their first match at the World Cup. Striker Fullerin Balogun scored twice for the U.S. side, leading the team to a 4-1 win over Paraguay. Next up for the U.S., Australia. Chance of USA. USA could be heard from the crowds ahead of kickoff at Southern California's SoFi Stadium. The United States has never won the World Cup. U.S. Central Command says it has downed several Iranian drones near the Strait of Hormuz. CENTCOM announced on X the drones were launched at commercial ships traveling through the strait, and all were shot down by U.S. forces. This, as reports say, the U.S. and Iran are closing in on a peace agreement that could be signed as soon as this weekend. SpaceX soared in its first day of trading on the stock market. The company said last night in a SEC filing that it's raising $75 billion while selling shares for $135 each. Founder Elon Musk is likely to become the world's first trillionaire as a result. I'm Rob Martier.
3: Denver metro area going to be looking at some very nice conditions through the night. Temperatures stay mild, mid and upper 50s, within a cooler weather pattern developing this weekend. Cold front starts to work its way south tomorrow. High temperatures near 80. Breezy north to northeast winds. Some increasing clouds Saturday night. Lows near 50. A couple of showers, maybe a brief thunderstorm Sunday. Don't expect much, if any, in the way of precipitation, though, to round out the weekend. But it will be noticeably cooler. Just mid and upper 60s. Lows near 50, back to the upper 70s Monday. I'm meteorologist Mark Huer.
4: Current temperature
5: 64 degrees.
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6: 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I think this guarantees that the wall will be finished. They have 2.5 years now to finish the entirety of the wall, if it's not already done, to finally seal the southern border with a physical barrier.
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0: Yes, we are spirits in the material world. This is true. It's a pleasure to welcome to the program for the first time, Indy Pederson, P-E-D-E-R-S-O-N. Not Pederson, Pederson. Entrepreneur, researcher, designer, and author, whose work explores the intersection of unidentified aerial phenomena, nuclear strategy, ancient prophecy, and humanity's future. After years of studying military history, nuclear escalation, and reports of unexplained activity around strategic weapons facilities, Mr. Pederson embarked on a journey that eventually became deeply personal. He's the author of Sacrificing Humanity, a two-volume work that combines his research into nuclear conflict and apocalyptic traditions with his own first-hand experiences in Patagonia, where he says he encountered unexplained phenomena that fundamentally altered his understanding of reality. Those experiences led him to investigate questions surrounding non-human intelligence and disclosure, and what he describes as a hidden story unfolding behind world events. He's making his first visit to Caravan to Midnight tonight. Indy Pederson joins us to share his experiences, discuss the connection he sees between UAP activity and humanity's nuclear future, and explain why he believes we may be approaching a pivotal moment in history. Without further ado, here's the man, Indy Pederson. Welcome, Indy. It's great to have you on tonight.
1: Yeah, thank you for having me.
0: And his book is Sacrificing Humanity. The UFO is a portent of nuclear war. Wow. Okay, so here we go. Before Patagonia and the encounters, what first drew you into studying nuclear strategy, military history, and a rather vast subject, humanity's future?
1: At the same time Jordan Pederson had dreams about nuclear war, I didn't know that he had them, but I had them at exactly the same time. There was nothing happening at the time. That was back in the 80s. And unlike him, I looked into it, and I interviewed officials at all the top nuclear war sites in the United States, major players in nuclear war and 30 countries for over 2 years of travel, nonstop travel. So I walked into the KGB headquarters in Moscow, which wasn't so easy to do, and I interviewed them. I interviewed Colonel Yablonsky, who's the U.S. Head of Nuclear START Agreement in Moscow also. I interviewed a lieutenant colonel and two generals inside Cheyenne Mountain, deep inside the mountain. These took permissions that took a long time to get all of this. I went deep inside, deep underground in Missouri's Launch Control Center, and saw all the ICBMs hidden in farmers' cornfields. So it immediately came to mind that movie, I can't remember the name of it, but where they're standing there watching the missiles coming out of the cornfields that were hidden in the sending on columns of vapor, and there's this moment of the void where they're all standing just in shock, realizing that in 30 minutes of silence in heaven, there's going to be a return response coming back at them. So that was like one of the shocking moments when I saw that deep underground in Missouri. And then I interviewed Navy officials in Bangor Submarine Base in Washington, and then all the nuclear sites in Wyoming and Colorado. What was most shocking to me was in the Missileers interview I had in Montana, where the Missileers are the people who are in charge of the launching the missiles at the LC launch control sites for the Minuteman missiles. And I interviewed them, and there were three of them in this one interview, where the one guy was telling me they had a complete nervous breakdown because they thought we were at nuclear war, because all the computers were showing that a launch was underway.
0: Great.
1: And the one guy was telling me this, and the other two were nodding their heads yes in agreement that they were all there and they saw it. So I'm not the only one that documented this. There's a book his name is Robert Hastings, UFOs and Nukes. It was mentioned by Luis Elizondo one of the people who testified in the congressional hearings, that he literally documented hundreds of these cases. And I confirmed this with ChatGPT, that that's the number, because there's so many in there, you can't count them out. So I had ChatGPT do the counting for me. But there's hundreds of cases in there. And I asked, I came up with seven times that it could have potentially caused a nuclear war, or brought us very close, as these guys, the missileers, said, where they had mental breakdowns over it. And it was very hard for them to recover. I came up with seven, and I asked ChatGPT out of these numbers, how many could have potentially caused nuclear war, and it said 10 to 20. So that's pretty shocking if you think about it for a moment.
0: Yeah, and I'm sure you, I'm not sure, but you may have heard the story of those that Russian missile silo out in the Ural Mountains, and you can't smoke in there, so some guys went out to have a cigarette, and they see these three rather large orbs hanging around, and then the we're fixing to let this thing off, bomb, bomb, and the big alarm goes off, and they go throw their cigarettes down and go inside, and this thing goes all the way down to about 20 seconds, and then just shut off, reset, and went outside, and the orbs were gone. So
1: the countdown stopped when the countdown stopped, did not stop until the orbs left. That was the commonality of these incidents. And they write them off as computer glitches. I used to work at Google as a contractor, and computers don't glitch. So they do what they're programmed to do unless they're taken over by an outside force. And that's what happened in these cases. They were taken over by an outside force. And it's pretty frightening to realize that they can take control of our command and control systems. That's shocking. So I learned all this, and I realized we're not heading in a good direction. And I bought an island property down in Chile, in Patagonia. And it's one of these ironic stories where you try to flee from something, and it gets you from another direction. So I when I'm buying this property, 9 miles of this island, this national park, I would be basically the national park entrance. That's how Chile does things down there. Everything's privatized. So the locals are telling me, one came up and told me right directly, he said, this island you're buying property on is a known UFO base. And I laughed because I didn't believe in UFOs at the time. No one's been able to get a decent picture, one for one. And that's been explained recently in the Age of Disclosure film with our Secretary of State Rubio and a dozen of our top officials, including the NSA, all in the film. It's amazing. There was a physicist on there explained that they're in a space-time bubble. So that's why you're shooting through that. That's why they couldn't get pictures. And then the other reason I never believed in UFOs is because they supposedly travel light years to get here, and then they crash here. Kind of doesn't make sense. And that's been explained recently as well. It's because we've been, and the director of that film, because he was interviewing all these top experts to put out that film, was told that they're intentionally knocking them down with EMP so they can reverse engineer the craft. Wow. There's a breaking story. But that was on Joe Rogan. And so, they're being knocked out by electromagnetic pulse, that's why they crash. So those things were explained.
0: Well, this person knows. This person knows this. How?
1: The director of the film was interviewing all these top officials. If you watch the film, it's Age of Disclosure. Came out right at the time when all this disclosure movement was happening in the congressional hearings, and he's interviewing all these top officials, And they admitted to him that they were doing this, that was happening. And he made the statement on the Rogan show. He said, why, think of the brazen audacity and the hubris to think that you can, if there's not going to be a serious response if you knock a superior race out of the sky with EMP. It's a hubris on a level that is unprecedented.
0: What do you make of the actual nature of the orb? Is it just a light ball? Is there stuff inside it? What is it?
1: There's two distinct things. There's the craft, which they're reverse engineering, and there's another film came out recently. There's a dozen films out right now, and Steven Spielberg's going to put out his one with the friendly alien. It looks like in the trailer that it's an elk. But so there's all these films coming out, but there's two types. There's the craft, which are being reverse engineered, like in the film S4, the Bob Lazar story, and he tells about that in detail. And then there's the orbs, which when the locals told me it's a UFO base, they're talking about both. They happen together. I don't know how they're related, but I personally experienced one of the orbs 2 feet from my face, which I think is closer than anybody who lived to tell about it. Gary Nolan, the famous pathologist from Stanford University, the families are, suing the government, the military families, and so there's a lawsuit going on. This was brought up in the three congressional hearings, by the way. I think it was Representative Nancy Mace that said, well, how is it that we're paying for these injured people who are working, who, are injured because of crafts, and yet the DOD claims there aren't any craft? You can't have both because we're paying these huge sums of money out to these injured family members. The ones the orbs come down to the launch control sites, and then they send out the guys to inspect, and then the orb zaps them, and they're seriously injured. And of that 100 people injured by orbs that Gary Nolan, the Stanford pathologist, examined, 25 died, much farther away than I was to one of these. And so, and then the others had their brains seriously fried, like Havana syndrome. So, and he examined how what was happening to the brains. It's horrible. They turn white, and it's just literally the cells are.
0: Sounds pretty creepy.
1: Damaged.
0: Do these orbs actually touch the victims? Do they touch the victims, or does something come out of the orb and hit them?
1: No, there's a light beam that comes out and zaps them, and they and then they're injured. But but this also came out in the congressional hearings that not all these orbs will do that, and I was lucky in that the orb that I was 2 feet from, I was literally looking inside of it. I can tell you the whole story if you like the details of it.
0: Absolutely.
1: Would you like that now? I'll just tell you.
0: Sure.
1: So I was, my business partner and I were coming back from the island, and there's this long road called the Camino Austral in Chile. Runs the length of it. It's a dirt road. It was called Pinochet's Folly because nobody could put in a road because it's steep alps, like mountains and a fjord, mountains, fjord, mountains, fjord. And it's just like an impossible road. Everyone said it was impossible to build it, but he put in the dirt road, and it opened up territory that was never, there's gauchos out there that are still living like they lived thousands of years ago with their herds and living off the land. And they look like something from thousands of years ago. It's quite amazing. And you can't take their pictures either because they'll get really angry. So this is how remote it is. So we're driving back, and we're in the middle of the national park, and there's no one within 100 miles of us, no human. It's at 3 a.m., and that's when these things usually happen. If you want a formula for how to see one of these. First, you have to be in a remote area. It can't be on a weekend, has to be on a weekday, because the scientists Jacques Vallée and Keel did a study of this, and this is when they happen. Not on weekdays, not on weekends when people are up, on weekdays, between 1 and 3 a.m., which it was for us, is 3 a.m., and in remote locations, although they're starting to confront our pilots now, which came up in hearings head on, so it's a little scary. So anyway, we were driving back on this road at 3 a.m., dirt road, no one within 100 miles of us, and I'm tired, and I pull over to the rest. My partner's going to sleep in the back, and I'm going to sleep in the front. And we're just pulled over, and then, geez, and I initially don't see it, because it's clear sky at night, where all you can see is, you know, stars and all the colors of the galaxy. That's why the observatories are in Chile. You can actually see the colors. It's amazing. And I didn't see it initially, and then I saw it, and it's zipping around like right angle turns, and only like what you could do with if you had a laser and you're moving it around in the sky. And so it initially appears really small, and then it seems like it sees us watching it, and it comes down and hovers over the tree, directly over the tree where our truck is parked. And it hovers there for a while, and then it comes and navigates intelligently between the space between the tree and the truck, right down to my side window where I was putting my pillow next to the wow. window. And it comes up 2 feet in front of my face with only the glass window between me and it. And I was sitting there watching it, looking inside of it. You could see this fusion reaction going. I could literally see what was powering it. It was that close. And there's this like fusion reaction going inside this ball of light. Some like metallic electrical churning inside of it. And I was standing.
0: Basketball size?
1: A bowling ball. It's a little smaller than a basketball, and which is like the size of a bowling ball.
0: Okay.
1: And what's inside of this is amazing, because these are the same things that send out these beams and fry people. And I'm sitting there looking at it. So the 15 minutes in total have now passed from the time it started zipping around out there, and then it starts taking a humanoid form. This ball that was just a ball starts forming vertically into a torso and head. It was like Star Trek, you know, where you see the, you know, beam me up, Scotty, and he materializes. Something was materializing outside of, from that ball. Like it was the form of the being to send it there, and it was materializing right in front of me, 2 feet in front of my eyes. So I freak out and I jump into the, because I'm not in the driver's seat anymore, because I was going to lie down. I jump into the driver's seat and I tore out of there like you wouldn't believe. And my partner's screaming, "Slow down, you're going to kill us." Anyway, like you can outrun something that traveled at 14, Mach 14. So I was like cockroach trying to scurry out of there. Like a cockroach hoping it would just let me go. That was the first incident. Go ahead.
0: Okay, and where were you when this happened? What part of the world?
1: Patagonia in
0: okay.
1: Chile.
0: Yeah. All right, now, just bring us back around. Why'd you wind up in Patagonia to begin with?
1: Because I bought an island property down there.
0: Right.
1: And one of the reasons was, like Elon Musk, he wants to take us to Mars because he doesn't believe humanity is going to, they need a contingency plan for worst case scenario. Well, that was my contingency plan after interviewing all these people and the missileers and generals and lieutenants and the Cheyenne Mountain, et cetera.
0: I don't want to labor the point. I guess what I'm trying to get at is, why did you select Patagonia?
1: Oh, it's absolutely the safest place on the planet in the event of a nuclear war.
0: Oh, gotcha.
1: Australia. No, absolutely.

0: branches, kind of like you would have a lifeboat on a Titanic. And they have them sitting down there waiting for them with Chileans tending them. And I can tell you about them when we continue.
1: Okay, that sounds good. Wow. Well, I guess it's probably a little late to find any cheap property down there, considering billionaires are going down there. Hmm. Missed our window, folks. Anyway, well, this is quite something. Take a visit to Indy's website, sacrificinghumanity.com. There are a number of places you can get his book. I suspect it's going to be quite the page turner. Yep. All right. So, oh, one last thing. Or maybe next to the last. Be sure to go to jellyfish.news and sign up for that free newsletter. We will be communicating with people who do this and offering some various things that I'm pretty sure you'll find interesting. But you won't know about them unless you get the newsletter, and you're not going to get spammed. It goes out once a day, and that's it. So you won't be seeing ads flying all over the place or anything of the sort. Just some good stuff that you might really, really be interested in, okay? We'll take our mandatory break and return as fast as we can to episode 2773, made possible by the good Lord, the members of, and listeners to Caravan to Midnight. It's true. If you want something to go away, quit buying it, quit feeding it. The flip side to that coin is, if you want something to grow, nourish it. People are getting tired of feeding the big tech monster, because what they get in return is shadow banning, overt banning, or suspension on social media. Big tech and its derivatives also try to financially soft kill. This is when someone wants to buy something, but they are prevented from doing it because their payment repeatedly fails. And of course, when the gateways do work, we pay for this convenience with fees. So, don't feed the monster. If you want or have ever wanted to join Caravan to Midnight by card or any other payment service and found you could not process your membership, just send a check or money order to CTM, P.O. 141288, Dallas, Texas 75214. Include a legibly written email, a phone number in case we need to reach you, and as soon as we see that info, your membership is activated.
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4: CENTCOM says several Iranian drones have been downed near the Strait of Hormuz. Details from Rob Martier.
7: CENTCOM announced on X the drones were launched at commercial ships traveling through the strait, and all were shot down by U.S. forces. This, as reports say, the U.S. and Iran are closing in on a peace agreement that could be signed as soon as this weekend. Iran's foreign minister has told his country in a live TV broadcast

0: An agreement with the U.S. is in its final stages. The current agreement is being called a memorandum of understanding that would cease hostilities, open the Strait of Hormuz, and allow for further talks to continue.
1: Testimony from top members of the Trump administration is being sought in connection with the Epstein files. Representative Robert Garcia on Thursday called on the chairman of the House Committee on Oversight and Reform to immediately arrange interviews with a number of individuals. According to the California Democrat, they include Vice President J.D. Vance, Acting Attorney General Todd Blanche, FBI Director Kash Patel, and White House Chief of Staff Susie Wiles. The move follows reporting from the New York Times on meetings that allegedly took place in the Situation Room designed to coordinate handling of the explosive files involved in the late sex offender Jeffrey Epstein. Spencer Pratt has broken his silence after failing to advance to the November runoff in the race for the Los Angeles mayor. The former reality TV star posted a video on social media on Friday calling Saving L.A. Phase 3. He declared war on Mayor Karen Bass and her challenger, Councilmember Nithya Raman, and said his mission to expose what he called the corrupt communists has just started. Pratt said he's spoken to several business owners who've said they will be leaving L.A. now that either Bass or Raman will be mayor. Sports fans might want to talk to the bank before going to Game 5 of the NBA Finals today. The San Antonio Spurs are trying to keep hope alive as they trail the New York Knicks 3-1 in the best-of-seven series. The Knicks are one win away from their first NBA championship in 53 years, and tickets, if you can still find them in the nosebleed areas of Frostbank Center, will set you back over $1,000. I'm Lisa Taylor.
2: It'll be a good-looking weekend, a cooler weekend, especially tomorrow here across the metro area. Today, very nice, upper 70s to near 80, partly cloudy skies, breezy north to northeast winds. Nighttime lows tonight, down to the low 50s. Highs staying in the 60s. Sunday, mostly cloudy, few spotty showers a possibility, maybe a weak thunderstorm, just mid to upper 60s for highs. Cool overnight lows, near 50. Then starting to warm back up Monday, 70s to 80s, near 90 for a high Tuesday. I'm meteorologist Mark Huer.
3: Current temperature
4: 64 degrees.
5: Success for the United States men's national team at the World Cup in Inglewood, California. The U.S. beats Paraguay 4-1. Their largest World Cup win since 1930. Fuller and Balogun a couple goals. Gio Reyna a goal as well. They also get an own goal. NBA Finals Game 5 tonight. Knicks at the Spurs. New York leading 3-1. MLB, the Marlins over the Pirates 8-3. Sandy Alcantara, 7 innings pitch and 6 strikeouts. Mariners slam the Nats 10-2. Seattle, a 5-run second inning. Orioles over the Padres 7-3. Baltimore with 3 in the first and 3 in the second. Diamondbacks win in Cincinnati 5-2. Arizona, a 3-run ninth inning. Jays over the Yanks 8-5. Toronto jumped out to a 5-0 lead after 4. Red Sox pound the Rangers 10-1. Will Abreu, a home run, 3 hits, and 3 RBIs. Guardians top the Tigers 3-2. Tanner Bibee, 8 Ks. And the Mets over the Braves 7-5. Bo Bichette, a grand slam, 6 RBIs. That's sports. I'm Trey Bender.
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14: The details of the proposed deal, Iranian media have released what they describe as a framework of the near-final 14-point agreement, and some of those reported provisions are raising concerns. South Carolina Senator Lindsey Graham joins us with his assessment. Also this week, Congress declined to extend a key foreign intelligence tool under the Foreign Intelligence Surveillance Act, commonly known as FISA. The surveillance tool has played an important role in identifying threats from hostile foreign actors, but repeated abuses have eroded public trust and complicated efforts to renew it. Florida Senator Rick Scott joins me to discuss what comes next. And in state news, 14 Republican attorneys general have sent a letter to the Environmental Protection Agencies, the EPA, urging it to fulfill its responsibility to protect America's drinking water from harmful contaminants, including chemical byproducts from the abortion drug mifepristone, which may be entering the nation's drinking water. Alabama Attorney General Steve Marshall joins us with more. And New York is making headlines with legislation awaiting Governor Kathy Hochul's signature that further advances gender ideology by replacing longstanding family terms such as mother and father in state law.
15: Basically, we're changing the laws of New York to get rid of the term mother, to get rid of the term father. These terms matter. We've gone down the rabbit hole and we've gone way too far to the point where it just seems like we're afraid to use terms that are so obvious. A mother is a mother. A father is a father.
14: That was New York Senator Dean Murray. We'll take a closer look at what the bill would do and why it is generating controversy. All of that and more coming up on This Week on Capitol Hill.
16: Today's edition of This Week on Capitol Hill is being presented by AARP.
14: The ink had barely dried on Reconciliation 2.0, signed into law by President Trump earlier this week, before the president began urging Congress to move on a third reconciliation package. The president wants the legislation to include additional defense funding and the Save America Act. House Republicans have already begun laying the groundwork for 3.0. Can Congress deliver, though, another major legislative victory before the midterm election cycle begins to dominate Washington? Joining us now is the Speaker of the House, Mike Johnson of Louisiana. Mr. Speaker, welcome back to This Week on Capitol Hill.
17: Hey, Tony, sorry for the informality. Working in the district in Louisiana today, so it's balmy and hot, but great folks down here. Glad to be home.
14: Well, I'm glad somebody made it home this weekend. All right, let's talk about 3.0. What's going to be the priorities for that?
17: Well, I tell you, you mentioned Reconciliation 2.0. You noted that we got it done this week, and it was a big thing, an important thing. And as we've noted, Democrats wanted to give $0 to border enforcement, border security, and the enforcement of federal immigration law. So we had to do it on our own. We had a signing ceremony in the Oval Office. I was standing right behind the president, and he noted, too, how crazy it is that we've come to this point where Democrats don't want to defend the homeland anymore. That's another reason why we have to do Reconciliation 3.0. We've got to get more of the priorities of the American people done. We have to do it on a party line basis, I'm sad to say, Tony, because Democrats don't want to give the president a win. and thus the American people will win. So we have to go around them. And the only, as we've discussed many times, the only way around the 60-vote necessity of votes in the Senate is a bare 51 majority to use a reconciliation bill. So that's what we're working on right now in earnest. We've got some big priorities to squeeze in there, and I think we'll keep all the Republicans together to get that to the president's desk.
14: I mean, this is, I don't want this to be lost on our viewers and listeners, but, you know, since the 1980s, since the Budget Reconciliation Act was put in place, we've seen budget reconciliation used a couple of dozen times. I mean, this is now becoming the way that we're having to get things done because of the polarization in Washington, D.C.
17: Yeah, it really is a sad statement about the state of our national politics. And I want to point out, and I explain this to people all the time, the Republicans have not gotten radical or you know, too rigid or anything. We've always stood for the same core principles. The problem that we have in America is that the Democratic Party is unrecognizable to the one that it was just a couple of decades ago. They're going so far left that there's no common ground anymore. I mean, they're actually running, as we've discussed, there's many candidates out right now running for Congress as Marxists, openly avowed socialists, you know, really radical people. So it, what it means is to do just the basic functions of government. I mean, like funding the government, we have to do it on our own as just Republicans, as the grown-ups, as the common sense advocates in Washington to get the job done. And that's where we are.
14: Well, when you look at the appropriations process in the House, you have brought back something that's been missing for almost two decades. That is the regular appropriations. This week you passed the 11th, I think, of 12 appropriations bills. But the Senate hasn't passed a single one. Where are we going to be at the end of the fiscal year?
17: That's right. We've got almost all of the 12 through the committee process in the House. Two of them off the floor already, more on the way. And in the meantime, you saw the stories that popped up over the week where the Senate has gotten it to loggerheads on this. And they're saying that they may not be able to pass a single appropriations bill in the Senate. Why? Again, because the Democrats are refusing to do their job. And so I think what they're trying to do, Tony, is force us back into a CR situation or worse, a government shutdown, which would happen at the end of the fiscal year, September 30. I think they want to do that for political purposes, to shut the government down going into the election, and it is shameful.
14: Wow, that would be quite amazing. And added on top of that, we had this week the reauthorization of FISA, something you and I have talked about almost weekly on this program, a major tool used to track foreign threats to the United States. You put up on the House floor this week a measure to extend it temporarily, a clean extension. That failed.
17: It did. We passed a full reauthorization for 3 years back in April out of the House, sent it to the Senate. It's been sitting there again because Democrats are playing games. And you saw this week the ultimate, the most dangerous game I think they've ever played. You know, making FISA go dark, the Foreign Intelligence Surveillance Act, is how we monitor terrorists who are plotting horrible, dangerous things on our homeland. The Democrats are willing to take that hostage and to shut it down to make a cheap political point against the president. So I out of desperation, I tried to pass an emergency measure, just to a clean extension just for 3 weeks so we can sort out their crazy politics. And 199 Democrats, Tony, voted against that extension. And then when it failed on the floor, Tony, they applauded. I mean, heaven forbid, I pray, we all need to pray that the homeland is kept safe over the next several days as this thing goes dark went dark on Friday night. We're in a serious situation, and it's unprecedented for the last 20 years.
14: Now, Mr. Speaker, there's some saying that there is the ability for this to continue based on some court decisions, that this could go on for a year. And there are some Republicans that oppose this because they still want additional reforms, although it's primarily Democrats that brought it down. Are you satisfied that those concerns have been addressed among the conservatives?
17: Yes, the last time we reauthorized FISA in 2024, we put 56 major reforms. Jim Jordan is chairman of the House Judiciary Committee. He championed quarterback that, and it's fixed the problems. It was abused in the past by activists within the government. We've closed all that down now to make sure that the statute works as intended and protects the people and does not allow for the violation of Americans' privacy. And we could talk about that for a long time. We don't have time to get into the details today. But the point is, we've got to extend this thing to make sure that we use this tool. I will say this again. Two-thirds of the president's daily national security briefing comes from intelligence that is gathered under Section 702 of FISA. We cannot allow it to lapse. We have to have it.
14: So is there some differing opinions on whether or not this will continue until Congress can act?
17: Yes, and I hope the advocates like Rick Scott and others are correct. There is differing legal opinions out there, and what it boils down to is the telecom companies that have all this data, the only reason they participate with the government is because they have liability coverage for doing so under the statute. If the statute lapses, the question is, will they continue to do that in good faith? We certainly pray and hope that they will, because we've got to keep Americans safe. We have a lot of big events going on around the country right now, the FIFA World Cup games and 250 events and everything else. It's a dangerous situation.
14: So the best result would, or the best course of action would be for Congress to reauthorize this.
17: Absolutely. And the president has finally, he announced his new appointment for the Director of National Intelligence, highly qualified individual, Jay Clayton, that the Senate should approve him in short order, and that should make their political argument moot, and they should reauthorize FISA. They should have done it this past week. They need to do it immediately.
14: So, Mr. Speaker, we just have about 45 seconds left. The House is out next week. When do you see the first possible date for action?
17: Well, the Senate, again, we have our legislation sitting in the Senate. They need to finish it up. As soon as they do, it should be done. If they send us a version that's modified, the House will come back and get it done as quickly as possible. But all our members are out in their district work period right now, doing campaigns, meeting with their constituents. If I need to bring it back, I can do it on 72 hours notice, and we'll be ready.
14: All right, Mr. Speaker, thanks so much for taking time to join us as you're back in Louisiana, the Bayou State. We look forward to seeing you back here in D.C.
17: Thank you, brother. Good to talk to you.
14: All right, House Speaker Mike Johnson. So we're going to talk more about that a little bit later. Senator Rick Scott of Florida, a very important but also controversial provision. Don't go away. We're back after this.
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2: A few weeks away from America's 250th anniversary, when we will commemorate what 56 courageous men did in July of 1776. Risk their lives, their fortunes, and sacred honor for the cause of political independence. Yet as the Declaration itself proclaimed, they acted with, quote, a firm reliance on the protection of divine providence. End quote. The founders understood that political independence could only be sustained through spiritual dependence upon God. Today, at another pivotal moment in our nation's history, we must reaffirm that same truth. The challenges we face cannot be overcome merely through elections, legislation, or political movements. Our hope ultimately rests in Almighty God. That's why I invite you to join me in signing the Declaration of Dependence, a public pledge to place our trust in God, honor His truth, and seek His blessing upon our nation. To sign the pledge, simply text America to 67742. That's America to 67742. Well, going into the weekend, President Trump once again said the U.S. and Iran were on the cusp of a peace deal. This update came just hours after the president posted a strong warning Thursday morning on social media, stating the, quote, U.S. will be hitting Iran very hard tonight, end quote. Well, joining us now to discuss these developments is South Carolina Senator Lindsey Graham. He serves on four Senate committees, including the chairman of the Senate Budget Committee. Senator Graham, welcome back to This Week on Capitol Hill.
23: Thank you.
2: Let me first start by congratulating you on your primary victory there in South Carolina. Pretty strong victory.
23: Yeah, we did well. Thanks to people in your audience. Evangelicals came to my aid. I'm a traditional Republican, and I want to thank God for making my life what it is, and couldn't do it without him and all my family and friends and supporters. And so, yeah, we got a Democrat in November, but I think I'm in good shape, and I'm just very grateful that I'm the nominee for the Republican Party, and I'm going to try to do something with it for the good of the country and for the kingdom. So Iran, I don't know what's going to happen. I know they're the weakest they've been since 1979. Hats off to President Trump and our military for destroying their Navy, weakening their military, shooting down the Air Force. They are weak. The economy is sort of in free fall, but they're still lethal. Now, do we have a deal? I don't know, but I do know this. I'm going to take the JCPOA, the Obama deal, which was horrible, terrible, and I'm going to overlay this current deal, if there is one, against the JCPOA, and I'll tell you what I think. There's some things I hear about this potential deal that bother me. A $300 billion reconstruction fund for Iran? Really? I mean, that's like trying to rebuild Germany while the Nazis are still in charge. I don't know if that's true or not. But who would give money to the Ayatollah and his regime to rebuild the country after they killed 42,000 of their own people? I don't know if that's in there or not. The nuclear program. What's the difference between the JCPOA and a good deal? The JCPOA allowed enrichment to continue at low levels. Iran took their small enrichment program. They cheated. They made 900 pounds of highly enriched uranium. If there's any enrichment capability in this new deal, it will be no better than the JCPOA. So what am I looking for? A deal on the nuclear program that does not allow Iran to enrich at all. If they want peaceful nuclear power, they can get spent fuel rods from outside the country. No enrichment, not one centrifuge, to me is a red line. I hope we can honor that. So I'm looking for a deal that would punish Iran if they continue to support Hezbollah and Hamas in the future. It'd be clear. It needs to be clear in this deal, Tony. They will get punished. And I worry about Israel in this deal. I've been told that Lebanon may be part of the deal, a ceasefire in Lebanon. The last thing I want to do in a deal with Iran is tie their hands, tie Israel's hands so they can't defend themselves against Hezbollah. You know, Hezbollah is Iran's biggest proxy. They're trying to protect their proxy. You and I are trying to protect Israel. We'll see what's in this deal. I hope it's a good deal. President Trump deserves a lot of credit for taking Iran on. But at the end of the day, how different is it than the JCPOA? How much money does Iran get? What kind of nuclear deal do we have? Do we know now, or is it to be negotiated later? Do we tie Israel's hands in Lebanon? All these things matter to me, and I love President Trump. But when it comes to national security and defending Israel, it's not about party, it's about reality, and I'll tell you what the reality is of this deal when I look at it.
2: Senator, I think that's a great benchmark to start from, because when you look at Iran's Mir News Agency, which released a report on the 14-point peace proposal, suggesting that the negotiations had reached a final point, now, of course, this has not been verified by Tehran, but the Iranian news service is not going to speak without the regime giving approval. Of course, the U.S. has not verified it, but significant aspects of the report in this suggesting that we've reached this point of a final draft, it does allow civilian uranium enrichment under international inspection. And under the JPOA, we know that those inspections didn't work.
23: Well, I hope that's wrong. I mean, if there's any enrichment program allowed in the Trump deal, if they can enrich anywhere for any reason, that's a bad deal in my view. They will cheat after Trump leaves. So what did Obama do? He gave them a small enrichment program so Iran could save face. Over time, they built the program out. People watched, but they were able to cheat. They got 900 pounds of 60% highly enriched uranium, something they weren't supposed to do. They were a couple of weeks away from 990% highly enriched uranium that could make 8 or 10 bombs. And that's why Midnight Hammer happened. That's why Trump had to bomb the enrichment facilities. So to the Trump administration, no enrichment. Iran can have all the peaceful nuclear power they want. They can have a nuclear reactor. They can get the fuel like the UAE does from outside the country. We can provide, Russia can provide fuel rods to run the reactor. They don't need to enrich to have a peaceful power program. They do need to enrich to make a bomb. And if there's any enrichment, I don't trust them not to cheat. I think we'll be right back where we were with the JCPOA. And to me, it's been a red line of President Trump. No enrichment. So we'll see. Right. We'll see. I hope the reports on Iran are wrong. You know, it's a bunch of propaganda coming out of there. But I'm being honest with you. I want a good deal. I'd rather end this diplomatically. But I know the difference between a good deal and a bad deal. Any enrichment by Iran is a bad deal.
2: Less than a minute left, Senator Graham. Israeli Prime Minister Benjamin Netanyahu released a statement on Thursday saying Israel will not be a part of any agreement. Are you concerned that this could lead to a rupture in the U.S.-Israel relationship?
23: Very much so. When we criticize Bibi publicly, the Iranians, lick their chops. The last thing we want is to encourage the Iranians to be provocative. And when they see a fracture between Israel and the United States, that's an encouraging event. We have to make our own decisions as a nation, but there's no circumstance in my mind where hurting Israel helps us. Israel is a blessing, not a burden. So any deal that would restrict Israel's ability to deal with Hezbollah, that basically throws a lifeline to Hezbollah as part of Iran deal, would be bad for Israel. What about the missile program in Iran? What about continued support for terrorism by Iran? What's the consequences of that?
2: Right.
23: So there's a lot of details to be fleshed out. But Israel's concerned, and quite frankly, I am too. I hope for a good deal. I pray for a good deal. But if it's not a good deal, I will say so.
2: Senator Lindsey Graham, always great to see you, my friend. Thanks for joining us. All right, folks, stick with us. We're back with more after this.
4: CENTCOM says several Iranian drones have been downed near the Strait of Hormuz. Details from Rob Martyr.
5: CENTCOM announced on X the drones were launched at commercial ships traveling through the strait, and all were shot down by U.S. forces. This, as reports say, the U.S. and Iran are closing in on a peace agreement that could be signed as soon as this weekend. Iran's foreign minister has told his country in a live TV broadcast an agreement with the U.S. is in its final stages. The current agreement is being called a memorandum of understanding that would cease hostilities, open the Strait of Hormuz, and allow for further talks to continue.
4: President Trump says the U.S. has killed the leader of the Tren de Aragua gang. In a post on Truth Social, Trump said the U.S. Southern Command delivered a swift and lethal kinetic strike that killed Nino Guerrero. That's an alias of Hector Rustenfor Guerreras Flores, the alleged leader of the Venezuelan gang. On Friday, Secretary of War Pete Hegseth confirmed Guerrero was killed in a strike on Venezuelan soil. I'm Lisa Taylor.
6: It'll be a good-looking weekend, a cooler weekend, especially tomorrow here across the metro area. Today, very nice, upper 70s to near 80, partly cloudy skies, breezy north to northeast winds. Nighttime lows tonight down to the low 50s. Highs staying in the 60s. Sunday, mostly cloudy. Few spotty showers a possibility, maybe a weak thunderstorm, just mid to upper 60s for highs. Cool overnight lows near 50. Then starting to warm back up Monday, 70s to 80s, near 90 for a high. Tuesday. I'm meteorologist Mark Huer.
8: Current temperature
24: 63 degrees.
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8: 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KNUS.
29: Well, this week, Congress failed to extend Section 702 of the Foreign Intelligence Surveillance Act, a key national security law that allows U.S. intelligence agencies to monitor international targets without a warrant. Now, this marks the first time Section 702 has expired since it was enacted in 2008. Joining us now to discuss this is Senator Rick Scott from Florida. He serves on five Senate committees, including the Senate Homeland Security Committee. Senator Scott, welcome to This Week on Capitol Hill. Good to see you.
30: Oh, it's always great to see you.
29: So let's talk for a moment here about this short-term extension of FISA that failed. There's not going to be a gap in the use of this law, although Congress does have to address it when they get back in session.
30: But we need to address it. And it's not that hard. We all believe we should be able to surveil foreigners. Nobody disagrees with that. But we do have our Bill of Rights, our Fourth Amendment rights. We cannot be surveilled. And as we know, under the Biden years, 3 million people were surveilled. Obama did the same thing. In my case, after January 6th, I was surveilled. During Biden years, they stole my tax returns. Booz Allen did, and released them, and nothing held accountable. During the Clinton years, because I fought Hillary Care, the Clinton administration targeted my company. So if they can target a business guy, if they can target a senator, they can target you. So what I don't get is it's not that hard. We all want the same thing. So why don't we all get into one room and sit down if it takes days? But the process we're going through, we're not getting anywhere. We keep doing these short-term extensions, and we don't ever pass the extension, which we need to do.
2: So is there a sense that they're just going to wear Congress out and finally get what they want?
30: I don't think they're going to wear Congress out. I think we all know Americans should not be surveilled. It's as simple as that. So I'm not going to give in. And I just want reasonable restrictions. On top of that, have you ever heard of anybody in the Biden administration being held accountable for what they did?
2: Right.
30: Nobody. During the Clinton administration, nobody. Let's start holding people accountable, too.
2: So I think it's very important that people hear this. You understand the need for security. A national security, but also to protect these fundamental constitutional rights. And what you're saying is we can do both.
30: Absolutely. It's all doable. So let's all just sit down in a room and solve it. But what we do is we just keep, somebody comes up with a bill and then, we need to, without everybody's input. So what we've got to do is all get in a room. If we need to, let's go to the White House, sit down with Kash Patel, sit down with Todd Blanch, the Attorney General. Let's get everybody's view, John Ratcliffe, the CIA, and let's get our view and say, okay, so there is a deal here to protect Americans and surveil foreigners.
2: Do you think that that's going to happen?
30: I've been here 7 years. That hasn't happened in 7 years, so.
2: But maybe tomorrow. but this has expired. Now, yep. They have a year. It still continues to operate for a year. But they're going to have to come to the table, so this is probably the best time we've seen for that type of conversation to take place to address the concerns of those who are focused on the Constitution and our freedoms like a laser.
30: Absolutely. And what's so frustrating, Tony, is I'm a business guy. So how did I get things done? I sat down with people and I listened to what their needs were. And I said, okay, maybe I can do that. Or how could I solve your needs? That's what we need to do. We need to solve the needs of the people that are trying to protect Americans. At the same time, we know we have to surveil foreigners.
2: Right. Senator, we just have about a minute and a half left. I want to transition to domestic issues, precisely the issue of what Americans are feeling. You talk about listening. What are you hearing from the American people?
30: Cost of living is too high. Everyone's blaming it on, oh, it's because of oil and gas prices. No, the cost of living was too high before that. It's running big deficits. Congress has destroyed the value of the dollar. Tony, when I went to college, it was $200 to go to junior college, $255 to the university, and I could take 21 hours. You can buy a brand new house in the suburbs for $21,000. I can buy a new car for $1,600. All these things, healthcare was $700 a year for a family of four. All these things are caused because of government involvement.
2: Mm-hmm.
30: And so it's hurting the poorest families.
2: How do we get a handle on that?
30: Balance a budget. Balance a budget. Say we don't need more regulation to take away your rights and your freedom and your opportunity. It hurts. It doesn't hurt the rich. The rich are going to be fine. It hurts the middle class, the poor that don't have the shot to live the dream because there's some limitation. I can't get the permit or there's a regulation or it costs too much. And then it causes the cost of living to go up.
2: Well, hopefully, Senator, we'll see a return to a focus on a balanced budget, because we're bumping up to $40 trillion in debt. That's a big drag on our economy. And as a business guy, you know that. 5 seconds to give you the last word.
30: We need a balanced budget. But, Tony, thank you for all you do.
2: All right, Senator, thanks so much for joining us. Senator Rick Scott of Florida. Stay around. More of This Week on Capitol Hill straight ahead.
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29: Welcome back to This Week on Capitol Hill. I'm Tony Perkins. Well, 14 Republican state attorneys general sent a letter to the Environmental Protection Agency, that's the EPA, demanding greater scrutiny of chemical abortion drugs like mifepristone, which are contaminating wastewater and potentially violating the Safe Drinking Water Act. Joining us now to discuss this and more is Alabama Attorney General Steve Marshall, who was among those signing this letter to the EPA. Attorney General Marshall, welcome back to This Week on Capitol Hill. Thanks for joining us.
13: Always good to be with you. Thank you.
29: So in addition to the harm that mifepristone and these chemical abortions bring to babies, this is much broader when we're talking about wastewater contamination. Now, according to the abortion industry itself, over 63% of abortions are now being conducted through abortion drugs. no medical monitoring of this. So most of this, the aborted fetuses as well as the chemicals are going into the wastewater system.
0: Yeah, and this is the ongoing efforts that I and my colleagues around the country are trying to highlight relating to the hazards of mifepristone itself. Look, you fully know the impact on women's health and the lack of reporting of the consequences of taking mifepristone for many women across our country, and clearly want the FDA to be able to act in that regard. But also we're seeing the environmental impact as well, and if we can highlight that for the Trump administration to allow them to be able to move and act within a regulatory authority that they have, I think it not only allows us to keep women safe, but also to be able to keep our environment safe as well.
29: I think people need to understand, and this is what is laid out in the letter that you signed, is that these synthetic drugs, mifepristone, not only do we have the aborted babies going into the wastewater system, but these drugs are not filtered out through the filtration systems of the wastewater treatment. Therefore, in some cases, getting back into the drinking water and those drugs having an impact upon the fertility potentially of women who are actually trying to have babies.
0: Yeah, it's an interesting dichotomy, right? In that, you know, we need EPA who has authority in this area to be able to not only increase and understand the science here, but also to be able to take affirmative steps to be able to act. Because clearly we know the broader impact of mifepristone and what it's doing to the loss of life across our country. But here, there's a direct and tangible impact across every state in our country as a result of the use of this chemical abortion drug.
29: So, I mean, this is something that everyone should be concerned about because it's affecting, potentially affecting everybody. Let me ask you this question, General Marshall. Is this being treated differently because it's related to abortion?
0: That's the concern. You know, look, you and I support this administration, but at the same time, it's our responsibility to call out the administration when we think they're not moving fast enough. Mifepristone is one of those areas in which both the FDA and EPA now have the ability to take action, and hopefully this letter is prompting them to be able to do so.
29: Now, the states have been acting. Unfortunately, they're being undermined by federal policy in many cases. But you, as the chief law enforcement officer in Alabama, have taken steps to deal with the manufacturers of these drugs.
0: Yeah, we see, although abortion itself is a criminal act in Alabama, and AGs likewise have protections within their authority to deal with fraud. We sent out this week six cease and desist letters to online vendors that provide chemical abortion drugs across our country, including what we think is in Alabama, calling them, number one, to understand that it's a criminal act in Alabama, but also the fraudulent nature in which they're advertising in our state, specifically around the lack of disclosure of harms to women. And we've asked them to be able to stand down if they're engaging in business in Alabama, which is otherwise illegal.
29: A final question on this front, General Marshall, going back to the EPA, what do you hope to hear from the EPA, that they will adopt policies that will test the water regarding mifepristone?
0: Not only to be able to adopt policies to be able to test, but then to be able to take action within their authority for those that are in violation. You know, there's significant regulatory authority that vests within the EPA, and we think this is an area in which they can exercise it.
29: All right. Switching topics, General, I want to talk about the House Judiciary Committee that was a committee hearing that was held this week. It was the second hearing on the disturbing allegations against the Southern Poverty Law Center, which they're in Alabama. That's their headquarters. You can look out your window and see their headquarters. These latest revelations in the superseding indictment shows that alleges they have funded extremists, deceived their donors, actually funding the material for cross burnings.
0: Yeah, it's not that they were trying to stop extremism. They're profiting from it. And we have, along with the Middle District's indictment of the SPLC that's now pending, you have both Florida and Alabama using, again, those consumer protection powers we talked about earlier with requests for information to the SPLC to be able to respond. Who are you funding? How much were you funding? What groups were they connected to? And what did you do in leveraging the information that you received as it relates to the fundraising arm of that operation. I think the results we're going to see are shocking. I'm anxious to be able to see what action that we'll be able to take as a result of that information. But look, this week's testimony has shown a light, maybe in ways that many across the country are not aware of, is not only the use of the designation of hate groups to suppress conservative voices, including yours, but also the impact that it's having on many companies across our nation. I thought the action of the committee this week to be able to bring people together, to be able to share that testimony and cause the interim director of the SPLC to be able to have to answer questions, was a positive first step.
29: General, having heard now the testimony, this was the second hearing that the Judiciary Committee has had, and of course your own investigation, are you concerned that this is goes beyond just the SPLC, that there was a conspiracy of sources? They worked with banking entities. They worked with the technology companies to deplatform and the banks to debank conservatives.
0: Yeah, I think that's clearly part of what our investigation and Florida's investigation is attempting to find out. Is that not only did these efforts in reaching out to hate groups allow them to foster fundraising opportunities, but the designation they had and that list that they provide was also the vehicle for woke corporations and others to try to suppress those positive organizations that were doing good work. Look, Family Research Council, ADF, and others across the country who are doing good work were very much the target of the SPLC. And why? Because their values and their principles directly contrast with what the SPLC stands for.
29: Well, I look forward to seeing the results of that investigation, General. Thanks so much for joining us.
0: Always good to be with you.
29: General Steve Marshall. All right, don't go away. Are moms and dads outdated terms? Lawmakers in New York think so. We'll talk about it.
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8: Humans have long understood that language shapes culture. From the French Revolution to the Marxist movements in Europe and communist regimes in Asia, ideological leaders have sought to advance their agendas not only through political power, but through linguistic change. By redefining familiar terms, elevating preferred expressions, and marginalizing

0: and father with non-gestating parent. For now, if you live in New York, the focus is limited just on state statutes, not greeting cards, so your Father's Day card that you purchase remains safe, at least for now. If Governor Hochul signs the legislation, a number of gender-specific parental terms would be replaced with what supporters call gender-neutral language. Among the changes, mother would become gestating parent, father would become non-gestating parent, paternity proceedings would become parentage proceedings. As history repeatedly demonstrates, language matters. The question is not whether words shape culture. The question is who gets to define the words. Is replacing mother and father with gestating parent and non-gestating parent merely a technical modernization of legal terminology? Or is it another step in the left's effort to further erase our understanding of God's design for mankind? Does truthfulness matter in our laws? Does accuracy matter? It should. The Apostle James wrote, "Above all, my brethren, do not swear either by heaven or by earth or with any other oath, but let your yes be yes and your no, no, lest you fall into judgment." James's warning is not primarily about oaths. It is about truthfulness, reliability, and integrity in our speech. Words matter because truth matters. As followers of Christ, we cannot participate in this ideological assault on truth, even when it's wrapped in the language of so-called inclusion, modernization, or progress. The cultural Marxists of our day understand what revolutionaries throughout history have understood. If you can redefine words, you can reshape thought. If you can reshape thought, you can reshape culture. That is why language is always one of the first battlefields in a cultural revolution. And that is why motherhood and fatherhood must be replaced with sterile mechanistic terms that strip away both meaning and design. Ultimately, this is not an attack on words. It is an attack on one of the last great bulwarks standing in the way of their vision for society, the family as God created it. The cultural Marxists of our day are paving the way for their political agenda by weakening one of the primary institutions established by God for human flourishing. When a culture can no longer speak truthfully about mothers and fathers, it is well on its way to forgetting what they really are. And that has been This Week on Capitol Hill.
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5: U.S. Central Command says a number of Iranian drones have been downed near the Strait of Hormuz. CENTCOM announced on X the drones were launched at commercial ships traveling through the strait, and all were shot down by U.S. forces. This, as reports the U.S. and Iran are closing in on a peace agreement that could be signed as soon as this weekend. Iran's foreign minister told his country in a live TV broadcast an agreement with the U.S. is in its final stages. President Trump says the U.S. has killed the leader of the Trendyaragua gang. In a post on Truth Social, Trump said U.S. Southern Command delivered a swift and lethal kinetic strike that killed Nino Guerrera. That's an alias of Hector Rutherford Guerrera Flores, the alleged leader of the Venezuelan gang. On Friday, Secretary of War Pete Hegseth confirmed Guerrero was killed in a strike on Venezuelan soil. Team USA is off to a winning start at the FIFA World Cup. The Americans defeated Paraguay 4-1 in their first match of the tournament from SoFi Stadium in Los Angeles. The four goals of

0: U.S. mark the most they've ever scored in a World Cup game. The Stars and Stripes will take on Australia next week and wrap up the group stage against Turkey on June 25th. The United States has never won the World Cup. Elsewhere, Canada drew with Bosnia-Herzegovina 1-1 in Toronto. The New York Knicks continue their quest for the team's first NBA championship in more than five decades. They face off against the Spurs in Game 5 of the Finals from San Antonio tonight. New York City Mayor Zoran Mamdani is feeling confident.
1: We are one game away from winning it all. I have just three words for my fellow New Yorkers. Knicks in five.
0: The Knicks hold a 3-1 lead in the best-of-seven series as the Spurs look to avoid elimination and force a Game 6 back at Madison Square Garden next week. I'm Lisa Taylor.
2: It'll be a good-looking weekend, a cooler weekend, especially tomorrow here across the metro area. Today, very nice, upper 70s to near 80, partly cloudy skies, breezy north to northeast winds. Nighttime lows tonight, down to the low 50s. Highs staying in the 60s. Sunday, mostly cloudy. Few spotty showers a possibility, maybe a weak thunderstorm, just mid to upper 60s for highs. Cool overnight lows near 50. Then starting to warm back up Monday, 70s to 80s, near 90 for a high Tuesday. I'm meteorologist Mark Huer.
3: Current temperature.
4: 63 degrees.
5: Success for the United States men's national team at the World Cup in Inglewood, California. The U.S. beats Paraguay 4-1. Their largest World Cup win since 1930. Fuller and Balogun a couple goals. Gio Reyna a goal as well. They also get an own goal. NBA Finals Game 5 tonight. Knicks at the Spurs. New York leading 3-1. MLB, the Marlins over the Pirates 8-3. Sandy Alcantara, 7 innings pitch and 6 strikeouts. Mariners slam the Nats 10-2. Seattle, a 5-run second inning. Orioles over the Padres 7-3. Baltimore with 3 in the first and 3 in the second. Diamondbacks win in Cincinnati 5-2. Arizona, a 3-run ninth inning. Jays over the Yanks 8-5. Toronto jumped out to a 5-0 lead after 4. Red Sox pound the Rangers 10-1. Will Abreu, a home run, 3 hits and 3 RBIs. Guardians top the Tigers 3-2. Tanner Bibee, 8 Ks. And the Mets over the Braves 7-5. Bo Bichette, a grand slam, 6 RBIs. That's sports. I'm Trey Bender.
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0: I would try.
1: Is it a moral failure, Carrie, for somebody to call themselves a trillionaire in this day and age?
2: I think it's here's the irony. I was listening to a podcast Elon was on not too long ago, and he said pretty soon with the advent of robots, there will be no manual labor. Pretty much money's going to be useless. We won't even need money because they're going to take over and it'll be cheap labor and money won't even really, it'll be a cashless currency. We don't need it in this society. And here he is, right here, the very first trillionaire. So I was looking, I wonder what he would do with $1 trillion, very much like what Jimmy Kimmel was just doing. In my mind, what could you solve? What kind of problems could you solve in our world? So just humor me for just a few moments. If you spent $1 million every single day, it would take you more than 2,700 years to spend $1 trillion. What you could effectively do with $1 trillion is get rid of global poverty, you could end world hunger, you could cure major diseases like malaria, and you could completely transition the global energy sector to renewables. The fact that he has this type of money only tells me that his power will be more prevalent and that I cannot guarantee someone like this man would use his power for good.
0: Well, you've already seen it. I think the great irony in what you do.
3: Yes, ladies and gentlemen, welcome to the Saturday Morning Extravaganza. If you would like to be on the program this morning, 800-848-9222 is how you reach us, 800-848-9222. There is a lot of BI itching and moaning about Elon Musk having money. We will, of course, put that in the mix of things to discuss today.
4: Look at what Elon Musk could do with all that money. He could solve world hunger. He could feed everybody. He could do, you would have to spend $1 million a day. If you spent $1 million a day, it would go on for 2,700 years before he spent all his money. He has money. And I want it and I don't have it.
3: Ladies and gentlemen,
4: think of all the things. It's like what Jimmy Kimmel said.
3: Kimmel had a rant. I think we have that, Pete. Matt is out today. Pete is with us this morning, and Pete is just a veteran of radio and all that. So good to have Pete on the team this morning, and Rod is here, and Princess Diana will be coming up a little bit later in the show. Can't wait to connect with her. And of course, our astronomer is going to join us at 8:30. You know, there have been some new UFO releases, and I haven't had time to go through them, except I saw one that said something about there was some space thing flying around with plasma and all this stuff. So I'm looking forward to hearing about the UFOs, which fascinates me, by the way. And astronomy, as many of you know, fascinates me. So we mentioned MSNBC. PMS Now, did some kind of segment on it. I don't know who the announcer is, and I didn't have time to look. I just flew it in. So, Pete, let's play 52 because it covers Jimmy Kimmel's rant on Elon Musk money. Go ahead and fire it off when ready. Jimmy Kimmel, PMS Now, just hit it. When 52.
5: With that kind of money, Elon could buy every NFL team, all of them, and he'd still have $773 billion left, which he could use to buy all 30 Major League Baseball teams, every NBA team, every Wendy's, every Target store, the Beatles' entire music catalog. He could buy Nike, Macy's, and every Hyundai Elantra ever produced, and would still have $260 billion, $50 million left over.
6: That's a type of storytelling. The obvious implication, the question, the premise is it too much for any one person to have?
3: Even is it too much?
6: You think capitalism works great and people should be rewarded for the risk and labor that goes into these kind of projects. In other words, this isn't one of those obvious left-right capitalism socialism
3: things. Yes, it is.
6: This might just
3: be it is.
6: A more baseline thing. Now, there are
3: what
6: all kinds of ways people are reacting. There were protesters going after Musk in New York. There's questions about this era of ultra-affluence, which correlates with widening wealth inequality. From a moral perspective, this kind of wealth in a world where people could afford to eat might hit different. we have a stark wealth gap with great poverty, even in rich nations, to say nothing of the struggling nations, the top 1% of
3: American
6: households.
3: I wonder if these people ever, on the left, enough of that. I wonder if these people have ever read a history. We have tremendous wealth and inequality. We have tremendous wealth and inequality in the world. Folks, let's just talk about that for one moment. There has always been, well, I guess not always, in the garden where it all started, everything was sort of, you know, commie style. Everybody, because it was only Adam and Eve. But after that, after they started being fruitful and multiplying, and they multiplied to the extent that there were people and economies started to form, at that point, wealth inequality began. And do you know why wealth inequality began? Wealth inequality began because some people were more industrious than other people. Some people did things to acquire wealth. Thank you. Lady Benedict just chimed in, and she hit a point that I am going to hit. But let's go back. After Adam and Eve left the garden and started multiplying, an economy started, some people were more industrious than others. Some people worked harder than others. Some people had bright ideas, and they took those ideas and made things happen with their ingenuity and with their ideas. Somebody came up. You hear the old cliches, you build a better mousetrap. After the garden, mice started running around because God created mice. And certain people didn't like mice eating their stuff. So they said, you know what? Somebody got a bright idea. I'm going to build a mousetrap. I'm going to trap the little critters, and I'm going to just stop them from taking me food. And so they built a little mouse trap. And guess what? Other people in the community said, I want one of those. I don't like mice either. And so the guy that made the mouse trap made money. And the people that didn't make the mouse trap, that bought the mouse, spent money to have the convenience of having a mouse trap. And you know what happened after that? The guy that built the mouse trap became rich. And then someone came along and said, you know what? Oh, I like this mouse trap, but I think I can build a better mouse trap. That mouse trap he has, I don't like touching the mice. Oh, I think I'm going to put glue in mine. I'm going to make some glue and just let the little critters run in there. And then that way they don't have to touch it. And then that person built a better mouse trap, and people said, you know what? I'm tired of touching the little mices. I want to get the better mouse trap. And so they bought it. And that person became even wealthier than the person that did the original mousetrap. And then, lo and behold, people started forming companies. And then the company said, you know what? I'm going to build and buy all the mousetraps. I'm going to spread this thing around. And then corporations, when mousetrap corporation started. And mousetrap corporations spread the mousetraps all over the place because they realize it's just not the people here in town that have mouse problems. It's people all over the world that don't like mice. And so mousetrap corporation became a global giant. And they raked in lots of money. And the guy that started mousetrap, or the girl that started mousetrap corporation, became tremendously wealthy. And guess what? There was wealth inequality, and the people that never invented anything were broke. and the guy that invented the mousetrap, and then the guy that built the better mousetrap, and then the guy that started Mousetrap Corporation, why he became the Elon Musk of his day. And then the politicians came. And the politicians looked at all the money that was circulating, and they said, you know what? We want some. In fact, we don't just want some. We want most of it. Because we're government, and we can just steal it. We can just say, we're the mob. We're going to take your money, and we're going to spend it because people don't have money, because all the people that have the mousetraps and built the mousetraps have the money. So we're going to take it from them and give it to other people. My friends, that's a brief history lesson and lesson in economics. Oh, my friends, the texter world, the texter coming in. America's small caffeinated mom has weighed in as well. She said one of those horrid things was on my stovetop, circling a bowl of cookie dough I had sitting out to soften. I was still on the phone, live, and I did not scream. She was on the show with me. And I chased it away and never missed the beat. A true test of professionalism. That's right. But the people that made the mouse traps that you eventually got rid of the little mouse with, they are rich. Rich, rich, rich. And it's unfair because they came up with something that everybody likes and they bought and they're rich. And Democrats don't like it unless, of course, they can get rich. And how do they get rich? They get rich by taking the money from people who actually do things. And that's why they're pissed off at Elon. He's made so much blooming money, they can't figure out how to take it all. Now, to the point that Lady Benedict came in there. Hey, Jimmy, what can you buy with all of your money? How much is okay? How much is enough? Jimmy Kimmel has money. All of these people on TV whining and moaning about Elizabeth Warren. We have her whining about wealth. But Elizabeth Warren's rich. That Pocahontas, as she's affectionately known, has money. And by the way, some of her money came from defending big corporations who were squishing the little guys, according to Democrat ideology. Some of them women. That's how she made a lot of her money. We have to take a break. When we come back, oh, there's going to be more of this. We're going to talk about this. You know what? Democrats can't stand that people are successful. They whine, they moan, they groan. If they can't figure out how to take their money, they are really unhappy. Mondami issued, and Mondami had a little tweet. I saw it. He said something like, a trillion new reasons to tax the rich. It's how dare you? And that Sarah, whatever her name is, in the, it's time for the rich to pay tax. Do these people not know that the rich pay the most taxes anyway? Of course they act like they don't know that. We're starting off our musical selection this morning with a woman that was rich because a lot of people liked the way that she sang. Sadly, she's no longer with us for reasons that we need not go into at the moment. They also involved money. She liked certain products that other people were selling, but they were not good for her. Anyway, on this day in 1987, Whitney Houston started a six-week run at number one with her second LP, Whitney. That was Across the Pond that she went to the top of the charts. She debuted at number one record in the U.S. with four singles off this album, I Want to Dance, You're Listening with Somebody, Didn't we almost have it all so emotional? Where the Broken Hearts Go all went to number one off this album. James Golden Snerdly. Saturday Morning Extravaganza, 800-848-9222.

0: Any man can be a father, but it takes someone special to be a dad. 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
1: For me, you know, being the father of two amazing children, my beautiful wife, Danielle, great mom, my two great kids, my 22-year-old daughter, Ava, she's accomplished so much, and my 17-year-old son, Gabriel, about to go off to college. So being a dad is the most important job, but I learned from the best. I know that everybody thinks their dad is the best, as well you should, but my father, he passed away, and it still hurts every bit as much today as it did then. I can't help but think about A, what a great dad he was, and B, I hope he's watching from somewhere and is proud of the job that I'm doing with my kids. So, Dad, Harvey Rosenberg, I miss you, and I forever love you. Happy Father's Day, everybody.
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0: The James Golden Show. Four words that mean business. With James Golden, a.k.a. Bose Nerdly.
10: You know, ladies and gentlemen, Scott Jennings had the perfect comeback. That was Carry Champion, you heard at the opening of the show, complaining about it being a moral failure to be a trillionaire. Scott Jennings had the perfect reply. That's Cut 51. Pete, let's listen to Scott Jennings.
11: You've been shaking your head since Carrie started talking. So
12: I've been all day long. I've been listening to liberals count and spend Elon's money for him. This envy, jealousy, hatred of success. Why is it immoral? Why is it wrong for somebody in our system, our capitalist system, in the greatest nation on earth, to go out and build a company, build companies, build technologies, go into space, aim to go put a colony on Mars, give internet to half the world, all the things he's doing? Why is any of this wrong or bad? Why would we want to discourage entrepreneurship? Why would we want to discourage anybody building anything? That is the nature of
11: the question. That's a fair question, because Elon...
10: That's a fair question. Yeah, it's Jimmy Kimmel, B.I. itching and moaning about Elon's money. You know, Jimmy's not poor. Jimmy made a lot, is making a lot of money. Think about it, folks. All the money that Jimmy Kimmel makes, Jimmy Kimmel could go out and buy meals for every single homeless person in Los Angeles every day, and they would be fed. Jimmy Kimmel and the rest, he could urge some of his fellow liberals. Let's all get together and end homelessness in Los Angeles. They could actually go out and spend money. They could convince Karen Bass and the others, hey, give us little plots of land, and we can build huts. We can build shacks with little tin roofs for the homeless people so that they have shelter. And just like, and we can build huts just like the one that Obama's brother used to live in when Obama was president. You know, his brother still lived in a little hut over there in Africa, one of his siblings or something. And Obama was rolling in it. He and Michelle are rolling in the bucks. And he had a brother living in a hut. Now, if a hut is okay for Obama's brother with all this wealth inequality, a hut would be good enough for a lot of the homeless people in L.A. They don't have a hut. They're on the street. Jimmy Kimmel and all these other liberals. By the way, if you're a liberal and you happen to disagree with me, please feel free to give us a call at 800-848-9222, even if you agree. Wouldn't it be nice to see the homeless in huts? Jimmy Kimmel and all the liberals could do huts for humanity. Build huts in L.A. with the money that they have, and the homeless problem would be solved. They don't need Elon's money to do it. They could build huts for humanity today, and we could solve the homeless problem once and for all with their money instead of them complaining about Elon's money and what Elon could buy. Show us. Do the work. Do the leadership. And by the way, there would be enough money left for the homeless to buy fentanyl at discount prices. Huts for the homeless. That is something that every liberal should be willing to do. James Golden.
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15: President Trump's name is being removed from the Kennedy Center in Washington, D.C. Workers started the process of stripping the lettering from the building before dawn after a judge rejected a last-minute bid to block an earlier order to remove it. The performing arts landmark had been renamed the Trump Kennedy Center in December, 10 months after Trump removed several trustees from the board and appointed himself as one. However, the judge ruled Friday that the president's name must come off the center after the Trump administration asked for a stay on a May ruling from the U.S. District Court in D.C., pending a new appeal of that decision. Multiple Iranian drones have been downed by the U.S. military near the Strait of Hormuz. Rob Martier reports.
16: CENTCOM announced on X the drones were launched at commercial ships traveling through the strait and all were shot down by U.S. forces. This, as reports say, the U.S. and Iran are closing in on a peace agreement that could be signed as soon as this weekend.
15: I'm Lisa Taylor.
17: It'll be a good-looking weekend, a cooler weekend, especially tomorrow. Here across the metro area today, very nice, upper 70s to near 80, partly cloudy skies, breezy north to northeast winds. Nighttime lows tonight, down to the low 50s. Highs staying in the 60s. Sunday, mostly cloudy. Few spotty showers a possibility, maybe a weak thunderstorm, just mid to upper 60s for highs. Cool overnight lows, near 50. Then starting to warm back up Monday, 70s to 80s, near 90 for a high Tuesday. I'm meteorologist Mark Hughes. cure.
18: Current temperature?
19: 62 degrees.
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0: James Golden Show. It's politics, but theater of the mind with James Golden, a.k.a. Bo Snerdly.

0: on the top of the United States charts. In 1970, June, words of wisdom, let it be. On this day, The Long and Winding Road started a 2-week run at number one. I think we're going to play that later, because I want to hear that later. So let's play that later. But the album was Let It Be. It was their 12th and final studio album. Recorded in January 1969. James Golden is early with you. Looking forward to taking your telephone calls. I just want to get a few other things done first. Let's hit cut one, Elizabeth Warren. And yes, here's Elizabeth.
1: Elon Musk is officially the world's first trillionaire.
0: Think Congratulations.
1: We're living at a time when more and more people are just hanging on by their fingernails to survive in this economy. And Elon Musk has more money and more wealth than anyone in human history. I want to be clear. This is not just some fluke. It is a feature of a rigged economy. Donald Trump's big, beautiful bill cut health care for millions of Americans to give guys like Elon bigger tax breaks. The tax code rewards CEOs for firing workers and replacing them with AI. Loopholes have allowed Jeff Bezos to pay an effective tax rate lower than a Boston public school teacher. And we are left with a country where a handful of billionaires at the top pop champagne in their $300 million yachts while working people take on even more shifts to try to pay off their student loan debt. The top 1% of U.S. earners now have more wealth than the entire middle class. We need to overhaul our tax code. We need a wealth tax. And it's about time that corporations paid their fair share. Today's marker should be a wake-up call that enough is enough. Time to make a change.
0: It is time to make a change. Here's one of the changes that we should make. We should stop this endless ranting and raving from rich politicians like Elizabeth Warren pointing their fingers at everything else when she and her party are largely responsible for the conditions that people have that are barely getting by. How about that? How about we talk about all of this seriously for a change? Why are people barely getting by? Well, let's start at the beginning. A very good place to start. So, if we start at the beginning, let's look at this. You have entire generations of people in America that are uneducated. Why are they uneducated? We spend more per capita on students than almost anywhere else in the world. Yet, what are they learning? Things that'll make them a living? They're learning how to be a he-she. They're learning how to say that I'm a them-they instead of learning a skill, learning a trade, learning something that can be a productive member of, or they're learning that they're oppressed, that they have no chance in life, that the world is stacked against them because of their skin color, because of their gender, because they're girls, because they're boys that want to be girls, because they're girls that want to be boys. They're oppressed. And so you get an America where you have an increasingly amount of the population that is not equipped to do anything in life but sit, bitch, moan, complain, demand other people's money, demand entitlements, demand that somebody pay this for that. I want a sex change. You should pay for it. I want to sit home on my ass and not work. You should pay for it. I want to not do good in school, curse out my teachers. I want to walk around wearing this flag, that flag, that flag, and when I'm a useless person in life because I can't do anything, you should pay for it, and then I'm going to sit around, bitch, moan, whine that somebody else that does something with their brain actually makes money. That's a good place to start. Where's another good place to start? All the government programs that are designed to help people rise from poverty. What have we seen? We've seen them being looted. What? Why are Americans having a hard time finding housing? Well, could it be that there are 30 million people in the country illegally that have to live somewhere? And if those 30 million people in the country illegally weren't here and followed the rules, why there would be more housing? Why there would be more of stuff for people? Because we're bringing people into the country and then giving them welfare. So other people, what, are working and can't get ahead because they're paying taxes to promote people's lifestyles that shouldn't even be in the country. How about that for a start? And we could go down the list. We don't have, people don't have health care. People don't have, 1/6 of America, 6% of Americans use Obamacare. Even so, it's bankrupted. Democrats rigged it so that the insurance companies are making billions of dollars in profits, not to mention the health care scams over non-profit supposedly entities like Kaiser Permanente and others who are raking in billions, not paying taxes on the money. But you don't hear little Elizabeth Pocahontas rip them, do you? No. Democrats set up the health care scam called Obamacare that has fleeced the nation and made insurance companies wealthy. And she's going to sit around and whine because Elon Musk, who actually makes stuff that people use, like internet services, like Neuralink, trying to solve some of the health care issues, the most severe health care issues on Earth, like SpaceX, she's going to sit around on her multi-million dollar ass and complain that this guy's making more money than she does. What has Elizabeth Warren ever given society but running her freaking mouth and scamming the system herself, trying to pretend that she was some affirmative action case based on an American Indian lineage that did not exist? What has this woman contributed to society? What have any of them contributed? What has Mondami contributed to society as he wants to take other people's money? Here, Pramila Jayapal, cut two. Listen to this nonsense from Pramila Jayapal.
2: All right, everybody. This week, apparently Elon Musk is going to become a trillionaire. That's total Nobody should be a trillionaire. Right now, we've got way too much wealth concentrated with the tiniest group of people. And what we need to do is tax the wealth. That's exactly why I've got a bill that does just that. It's time to tax the rich.
0: It's time to tax the rich. These people act like the rich aren't taxed already. The rich pay most of the taxes in America. The overwhelming amount of taxes in America are paid by the wealthy. In fact, it is the bottom of the tax that pay no taxes. The bottom half of American society, mostly who are living on the wealth of those that do pay taxes, pay no taxes. It is not time to tax the rich. It is time to tax the poor. It is time to make sure that poor people pay their fair share of the tax money that they're sucking out of the system. Tax them. Tax the poor. Tax the people that take, and put nothing back. Tax them. I know. Rush did that years ago. I'm just channeling. And it was funny when he did it, because people got so upset about it. Anyway, 800-848-9222 is how you reach us. And then you have people like Tim Walz. Let's do a flashback to last year. This is Tim Walz, cut four. Listen to him.
3: Thing on my phone, I don't know, some of you know this on the iPhone, they've got that little stock app. I added Tesla to it to give me a little boost during the day. 225 and dropping. So
0: here you have this governor of the state, and if on his iPhone. One, listen to what he said, by the way. On you, his you can, iPhone. What are they bitching moan about Apple? Because Apple's one of the first company to break $1 trillion in revenue. Remember all that bitching and moaning? On my iPhone. A product that Tim Walz had nothing to do with the creation of. I can just put this thing in and watch Tesla's stock go down and they all cheer. Well, they're not cheering today because the stock went back up. And the rest of us that actually love commerce are cheering today, Tim. Timmy, not you. So I hope you still have it on your iPhone that made a whole lot of people a whole lot of money because it was a great invention. Oh, man. Folks, we have other stuff. There's a perfect illustration. I'm going to play a soundbite, and I want you to identify who the Democrats are and who the Republicans are. Here's a little pop quiz. We're going to play a soundbite, Pete. We're going to play Cut 9. It's a news report that came from just a little tiny news report, 33 seconds. And ladies and gentlemen, stop what you're doing, please. I want you to identify who are the Democrats in this news story and who are the Republicans. Okay, here comes your pop quiz. 3, 2, pop quiz, please. Adam, I know you're out there. Adam and my good friend, Teddy. I haven't heard from you in ages, Teddy. Adam and Teddy. And all the rest of you, I want you to identify who the Democrats are in this news story and who the Republicans are. Here we go. 3, 2, 1.
4: Scary story out of Boston. Two masked teenage suspects remain at large after allegedly robbing a children's lemonade stand at gunpoint. Officials say the teenagers were walking around the area yesterday before threatening the kids who were selling lemonade in the area. Boston City Council member Ed Flynn saying, quote, "When something as serious as this happens, we cannot downplay or ignore it," adding, "There is simply no one that envisions a place where a children's lemonade stand is robbed at gunpoint as the safest city in America."
0: Okay. Who are the Democrats in that news story and who are the Republicans? Here's the story one more time. Some kids set up a lemonade stand to sell something, to earn money from their own labor. And then you had two teenagers who came to the lemonade stand that the kids had with guns and took the kids' money that were out earning. Who are the Democrats and who are the Republicans in that story?
4: Scary story out of Boston. Two masked teenage suspects remain at large after allegedly robbing a children's lemonade stand at gunpoint. Officials say the teenagers were walking around the area yesterday before threatening the kids who were selling lemonade in the area. Boston City Council member Ed Flynn saying, quote, "When something as serious as this happens, we cannot downplay or ignore it," adding, "There is simply no one that envisions a place where a children's lemonade stand is robbed at gunpoint as the safest city in America."
5: You ain't nothing but a hound dog.
0: On this day in 2018, Elvis Presley's legendary drummer, DJ Fontana, passed away peacefully in his home. He was 87 years old. One of the most noted drummers of the early rock and roll era, DJ Fontana, with the king, Elvis Presley. James Golden Sturdy, your calls are coming up at 800-848-9222. Also, a very happy birthday today. My dearest friend, Diana DeVere, has birthday today. Happy birthday, Diana. And Princess Diana, separate person. Princess Diana will be with us in the last hour. Looking so forward to hearing from Her Majesty the Princess on this day of wealth envy in America. James Golden Snurley, keep it right here. The Saturday Morning Extravaganza continues.
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1: Cops in New Jersey are searching for three masked robbers in a smash and grab robbery at a hobby store that was selling pricey Pokemon cards. Cops say the thieves smashed the front glass door of this hobby shop while the store was closed. They made off with $30,000 to $40,000 worth of that Pokemon merchandise. I'm James Flippin, and this is the Worldwide News Network.
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2: I cry for cops today. 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
0: The James Golden Show. It's politics, but theater of the mind with James Golden, a.k.a. Bo Snerdly.
5: You know, I just want to mention one more thing, and forgive me for not mentioning this sooner. All this discussion about Elon Musk and wealth and wealth and wealth and wealth and money and money. Money is not the only measure of wealth. In fact, very often money is the least measure of wealth. I mentioned, I had a friend today that's having a birthday, Diana DeVere. She works at a place in Sarasota called Cat Depot. They rescue kittens. This is what they do. And this came from the generosity of one man who happened to be wealthy and decided he wanted to do something to change the world in his area. So they came up with a place where they brought in veterinarians, they bring in all kind of help. They spend their entire lives rescuing and saving cats and putting cats, beautiful little kittens, and all up for adoption and finding homes for them. Tell me that that's not wealth. Tell me that that's not real wealth. Okay, that there's not a satisfaction in helping God's creation to survive and to flourish. There are millions of different things that people do who will never become materially wealthy, but their spiritual wealth is increased every day of their lives because they are spiritual beings. And that they live in a world based on goodness, based on positive, based on what can I do to become a more successful person in God's image, not in the image of the dollars. Those people live rich lives. And you know what? The riches that they attain will survive their life. All of the dollars that are made while we are human are going to be left here. All of this stuff is going to be left. We will take nothing of it with us except for what we earn from our spiritual capital. And that we have control over. Do you want to be a wealthy person in life? It's in your spirit. It's not in your pocket. And that has not even come into this discussion, this greed over what someone has made. Let's head to the telephones. I've been promising we're going to do that. Joe B. is calling from Long Island. Joe, welcome. How are you this morning?
6: Good morning, James. Thank you very much for taking up, you know, let me talk. I was talking to Herb about the same thing, that, you know, I think that we've forgotten that, you know, everything is actually from God. And, you know, the money that we have isn't really ours. It's his. And he gives us the opportunity to spend it, you know, to help others. You know, I'm going to be 68 years old tomorrow, you know, and, I'm still working. And my friends say to me, Joe, why do you work? You don't have to work. And I go, well, because I don't want to be on Social Security if I don't have to. And they go, well, you put into it. And I said, well, you know, that's true, but the bottom line is that there are some people that need it. And I basically, you know, hope that it'll be, you know, there for them. I'm hearing stories now about, like, by 2030 or, you know, 2040, I forget the date, that...
5: we lost it. Social Security, yeah, is going to be insolvent. But we've been hearing that for years. That's because Social Security is the ultimate Ponzi scheme. But I can explain that. It is. When private people do what the government did with Social Security, they put them in jail for running a Ponzi scheme. And if you don't know who Ponzi was the first one that did the whole multi-level marketing thing way back in the early part of the 20th century. Anyway, I digress. You are absolutely right with your view of money and where it comes from originally. So, yeah.

0: quickly, we'll get started with Bill in North Carolina. Bill, the clock is running really tight. What is the point you'd like to make?
1: Oh, man. Hey, Bill, we love you, man. It's first-time caller. I finally got through. Listen, everything you say, it's like it's in my brain, but you can articulate it. You're just amazing. Anyway, you were talking about Musk, okay, and the billionaire and what's her name, Warren.
0: Elizabeth Warren,
1: making money,
0: yeah,
1: on our dollar. But anyway, just because it's quick, Musk is...
0: I want you... here's what, Bill.
1: Yeah.
0: Hold on. I don't want you to rush off the phone. I want you to take your time and tell me everything that you want to tell me. So hold on. We got to take a break. We're nearing the top of the hour, because our number one is going into Zakan. So, our number uno on the way to the can. Our number duo coming up. In our number duo, we're going to check in with our astronomer and talk about the big UFO dump this week. And our number trio, Princess Diana, is going to be here. Stay along for the full ride. It's the Saturday morning extravaganza. Our number one done. Our number duo coming up. Whatever you do, stay there and do not go away. 800-848-9222 is how you reach us. 800-848-9222. 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
6: President Trump's name is being removed from the Kennedy Center in Washington, D.C. Workers started the process of stripping the lettering from the building before dawn after a judge rejected a last-minute bid to block an earlier order to remove it. The performing arts landmark had been renamed the Trump Kennedy Center in December, 10 months after Trump removed several trustees from the board and appointed himself as one. However, the judge ruled Friday that the president's name must come off the center after the Trump administration asked for a stay on a May ruling from the U.S. District Court in D.C., pending a new appeal of that decision. Multiple Iranian drones have been downed by the U.S. military near the Strait of Hormuz. Rob Martier reports.
7: CENTCOM announced on X the drones were launched at commercial ships traveling through the strait, and all were shot down by U.S. forces. This, as reports say, the U.S. and Iran are closing in on a peace agreement that could be signed as soon as this weekend. I'm Rob Martier.
6: Elon Musk is officially the world's first trillionaire after his company SpaceX went public. Nick Harper has more.
8: An impressive first day of trading for SpaceX, the largest IPO of all time, with the shares ending the day just above $161 per share, a nearly 20% increase on the original IPO price. It means that Elon Musk is the world's first trillionaire, but a trillionaire on paper. Whether that remains the case will largely depend on the share price of SpaceX. He owns 4 out of every 10 SpaceX shares. He can't sell them for a year. Lots of volatility is predicted in the year ahead. I'm Nick Harper in Washington.
6: The iconic Today Show film critic Gene Shalit has died at the age of 100. The man, known for his handlebar mustache and bow ties, was the show's full-time critic for more than 4 decades before retiring in 2010. Shalit's family says he passed away peacefully on Friday after 100 years of what they called an amazing life. I'm Lisa Taylor.
9: It'll be a good-looking weekend, a cooler weekend, especially tomorrow here across the metro area. Today, very nice, upper 70s to near 80, partly cloudy sky.

0: Breezy north to northeast winds. Nighttime lows tonight down to the low 50s. Highs staying in the 60s. Sunday, mostly cloudy. Few spotty showers a possibility. Maybe a weak thunderstorm. Just mid to upper 60s for highs. Cool overnight lows near 50. Then starting to warm back up Monday, 70s to 80s. Near 90 for a high Tuesday. I'm meteorologist Mark Huer.
1: Current temperature
2: 62 degrees.
3: Success for the United States men's national team at the World Cup in Inglewood, California. The U.S. beats Paraguay 4-1. Their largest World Cup win since 1930. Fuller and Balogun a couple goals. Gio Reyna a goal as well. They also get an own goal. NBA Finals Game 5 tonight. Knicks at the Spurs. New York leading 3-1. MLB, the Marlins over the Pirates 8-3. Sandy Alcantara, 7 innings pitch and 6 strikeouts. Mariners slam the Nats 10-2. Seattle a 5-run second inning. Orioles over the Padres 7-3. Baltimore with 3 in the first and 3 in the second. Diamondbacks win in Cincinnati 5-2. Arizona a 3-run ninth inning. Jays over the Yanks 8-5. Toronto jumped out to a 5-0 lead after 4. Red Sox pound the Rangers 10-1. Will Abreu a home run, 3 hits, and 3 RBIs. Guardians top the Tigers 3-2. Tanner Bibee 8 Ks. And the Mets over the Braves 7-5. Bo Bichette a grand slam, 6 RBIs. That's sports. I'm Trey Bender.
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0: racism. I reject hatred. I reject white supremacy. I reject any ideology that seeks to elevate one group of people above another. But I also reject the notion that Americans who hold traditional Christian beliefs should be treated as threats or terrorists simply because we disagree with a prevailing political thought. Today, I still have a dream. I dream that one day we will move beyond black power and white power and embrace God's power and human dignity. I dream that Americans will one day see each other not as enemies, but as neighbors. I dream that we will hear each other, see each other, and recognize that every human life has value from the womb to the tomb and beyond. We are, as scripture teaches, as science testified, one blood, one human race. And if we remember that truth, we can build a future worthy of the sacrifices made by those who came before us. We must speak out for truth and against the forces that would manufacture hate, fear, division, and violence simply to line their pockets and further their political ambitions. Thank you. God bless America. And I look forward to your questions. Thank you so much. God bless you.
1: Thank you. God bless you. Well done.
2: That was Dr. Alveda King, Dr. King's niece, speaking at a hearing that took place in Washington, D.C. this past week with the focused on the Southern Poverty Law Center. And what she said got drowned out by all of the rest of the events of that day. But what she said was one of the most powerful things. Guess who attacked her? Jasmine Crockett attacked her. Is trying to somehow or another live off the King name, even though that's her name, even though she's the niece of Dr. King, co-opt Dr. King's message. And she actually delivered Dr. King's message quite articulately and quite to the point. And Dr. Alveda King, that was just so powerful. Thank you for that. Brian Fair was the person in the SPLC, the CEO. We played some of the bites during the week. We may revisit some of them. But let's see what else we can do. We were on the telephones, and Bill was speaking with us. And, Bill, we are back now, and we are not rushed for time as we were at the end. I want you to finish your thought, please, and thank you for holding from North Carolina, first-time caller. Welcome. Bill, the floor is yours.
3: Okay, Bo. I'm a New York transplant, so just to let you know, I know the area. Okay, I just was on the point of Musk. Yeah, Musk is rich, but he owns a lot of companies, and he's got hundreds of thousands of shares. Okay, when you start a share, or if you become part of a corporation and you become a COO or something like that, they give you as a compensation 30,000, 100,000 shares. But you know, for Musk, he just can't sell those shares. He has to go through the SEC. So, like, what the Democrats are trying to say, oh, he's got $1 trillion, and he could do this, and he could do that. No, he does not have $1 trillion, because if the shares go down, which I think we're at 155 yesterday, let's say they go down to 100, okay? The man just lost $250 billion. You know what I'm saying? I'm using round numbers. You know what I'm saying? So
2: I do know what you're saying.
3: You know, so it's not $1 trillion. He's worth it? Yeah, because, hey, what about my stocks? They go up and down, you know? You know, one day, you know, I got this many hundreds of thousand in my, my IRA, and then the next day it's, wow, I just lost 50,000, you know, and stuff. So it doesn't equate that way. But for Pocahontas, I wonder how she got all her money, all that compensation from all those corporations, and like you were saying, with the Obamacare, so they could pass these laws. So they get super rich, and, you know, they get some compensation from that, and her salary comes from our dollars.
2: I am going to have to go back and look, because I'm going to look at the story, because in Elizabeth Warren's portfolio, she made some money as a lawyer, but she made it defending one of the companies, as I recall, and I don't have the facts in front of me, that was involved in breast implants. And as I recall, there was a, there were lawsuits from women against one of these companies or something like that. And this, not her only client, but one of the companies that she made money from was defending those corporate interests against these women. So Miss Feminist, Miss I'm Against Corporations actually represented the corporations in a flight, in a fight. I'll have to look at the specifics of it. And I don't begrudge her for that. People make their livings the way that they make their livings. What I begrudge is this idea that if people are more successful, that they should become targets. The people that are more successful due to their own work, due to their own efforts, deserve to be applauded, not to be denigrated for what they do for society. And that is what Democrats spend their entire time doing, denigrating people. They already pay the vast majority of taxes, and these people act as if they don't pay taxes. These Democrats act as if they don't pay taxes at all. And these Democrats also stand on their soapboxes pretending that they're part of the little man class that is struggling to make ends meet, when in fact they're very wealthy themselves. If they want, and nothing prevents Jimmy Kimmel, Elizabeth Warren, Pramila Jayapal, nothing prevents them, if they think that there are inequities in the system, from opening up their checkbook and writing a check to the Treasury to say, you know what, we should be paying more. So don't just talk. If you honestly think that way, open up your checkbook. Nothing stops Kimmel from writing a check to the Treasury. He could write a check tomorrow and give most of his dollars away if he thinks there's so much wealth. And the same thing with Elizabeth Warren. They could write checks to the government and say, okay, we firmly believe this. We're going to give our money. Why aren't they doing that? Bill, let me give you the last word here.
3: Okay, with that, it's like, you know, especially now with all the illegals, they want them because they want to try to get them money and get their votes so they can still get all that money that they're getting and stay wealthy. It's talk about a Ponzi scheme.
2: Boom.
3: One more thing, you had Miss King on just before I was waiting, and that was a wonderful speech, and you mentioned Congressperson Haight. Now, there's a YN. Okay, and they're the ones crying, you know, and stuff. You know, there is no color, dude. I was down here, and one time I called the guy a colored man. You know, I was saying something. He goes, "Wait, down here, I don't know where you are from, but maybe up north there, you might call him colored, but we're black." No, you got a better tan than me, dude. You know, it's all about the personality, and you are the best, brother. Thank you.
2: Personality, huh? Okay, well, look, Bill, look, I appreciate your call very much. Appreciate it. Thank you so much. Let's get back. Christine is calling in from Connecticut. Christine, it has been ages. Welcome. How are you?
4: Good. I'm doing okay, James. Let me preface this by saying I'm not an advocate for the whole month of June being Pride Month, because I don't need a flag for who I am and not my identity, and it overshadows the Stonewall riots, which was in June of 1969. But we had two political candidates here in New England that really got my blood boiling about anti-LGBT stuff. First, Graham Plantner, who won the Democratic primary for Congress in Maine, who President Trump called a thug. This guy's supposedly has a Nazi tattoo. A Democrat?
2: Not supposedly. Not supposedly. He had for a period of well over a decade a Totenkopf tattoo that was the tattoo used by the Nazi SS, and he called it that. He knew what it was, and he's trying to pretend that he didn't know what it was. The Democrats have elected somebody that proudly wore his Nazi tattoo on his shell, on his chest, for years. That's a fact.
4: You know, I hope this guy doesn't want to hand it to someone like me, because we all know what Hitler and the Nazis did to gay and lesbian people, and burning down the gender clinics, the Pink Triangle, concentration camps as well, just like they did with the Jewish.
2: No, we all don't know that. No, Christine, There are a lot of people that don't know that. There are a lot of people that don't know that Hitler was not just targeting Jews. They don't know what Hitler did to the gypsies. They don't know to what Hitler did to people that were considered non-Aryan. They don't know what Hitler did to people that had disabilities because he considered them inferior human beings and what the Nazis did to them. They don't know how the Nazis targeted the homosexuals. They don't know any of that.
5: And it's just outrageous what the how this guy won his won the primary. And then in Connecticut, James, we had this young Republican in the 50th district, the town of Brooklyn, Connecticut, which will never be confused with the borough of Brooklyn. They are worlds apart from each other. So he made the supposedly harmless Happy Straight Pride Month, but we found that he made social media posts last year about the Supreme Court taking up eliminating same-sex marriage, and he had a picture, and he said the Bible has a better idea of a noose. And then he goes on talk radio, and not once but twice, James, in his words was, "I support government executing all sodomites."
2: Good Lord. He's running for office?
5: Yes, state representative. And when the state Republican leaders, especially Vin Candelora, the House Minority Leader, called on him to drop out of the race, people opposed this. Some hardline conservatives in Connecticut said, give this kid a break. They supported this, what this person said. This, and this is after we had finally had harmony with what happened with the...
2: Did he win his race?
5: Now he's got enough signatures. They got signatures. He's going to be primaried in the Connecticut primaries for both the Republican and Democrats is August 11th. So this young guy is going to get primaried. You know, I support free speech, but that line's crossed when you call for harming or let alone murdering an entire group of citizens, James.
2: It's unconscionable. And I don't care what the, it is unconscionable. I don't know what to say beyond that. It is unconscionable. And someone with that sort of temperament willing to express those sort of views should never be, elected to office, period. It's unconscionable. Oh, Christine, we live in a world that, you know, it is just, I wish I could say that it is getting better in certain circumstances. I do believe in some ways it is, but we human beings, we have a long way to go. You know, in a little while, we're going to talk to my friend, the astronomer. I hope I can remember a point that a friend made to me about the beings that we call aliens. He made me think, actually. I had a conversation with a young doctor. He holds a doctorate in the music area, and he is also very interested in astronomy, and he had a really interesting observation that goes with that. I'm going to try to hold on to it if I can remember. Christine, I love you always, and Christine, don't be discouraged by these people. You know what? You know what? There's a way I look at it. I'm glad that people out themselves with their hatred so we know who they are. I'm not glad that they have the hatred, but I'm glad that when they run for office, that some of them are so, egotistic that they tell us who they are so that we can identify them and have a chance to tell them forcefully with votes that they are not welcomed in the public arena of leadership. So please don't be discouraged, okay?
5: I'm not, and I'll just say this. Vast majority of the Connecticut Republican Party is very good to me. They're the ones that are very nice to me when I go to the Capitol and the legislative office building or when I see them out and about. Their smiles and their greetings are genuine to me. And I cannot ever say that about the Connecticut Democrats here. They treat garbage better than they treat me.
2: Love it. Well, I don't love that, but I love the fact that you're telling the world who these people are. Christine, thank you. Love you, and we look forward to hearing from you again soon, okay?
6: Thank you!
2: So Some of you know what this is when you heard the applause, right? On June 13th in 1975, Peter Frampton played the first two nights of the Winterland Ballroom in San Francisco. Recordings from the show were used as part of a double album set, Frampton Comes Alive. It became the best-selling album of 1996, Frampton Comes Alive. Now, live albums typically do not sell the way that this live album sold. This live album became a classic. Over 6 million copies sold. Frampton Comes Alive. Recorded on this day in 1975. Good choice, Pete. I love this. Peter Frampton, ladies and gentlemen. James Golden Snurley, 800-848-9222. Coming back, more of your calls coming up. And we're going to talk with Gary Swanigan in a while, our astronomer, and figure out what's going on in the UFO world. We'll be back.

0: This is the James Golden Show. Any man can be a father, but it takes someone special to be a dad. This Father's Day, Red Apple Audio Networks celebrate the man who has always been there with a card that says what words sometimes can't.
1: I have to be honest with you folks. Father's Day is tough for me because my father was not in my life. So it's a lot of hit and miss. It's a lot of trial and error. It's a lot of hoping and praying that you're making the right decision. In terms of being a father is very rewarding, and here's why. You watch your children grow. Being a father is very challenging because oftentimes the buck stops with you for the final decision as it relates to your children, your wife, your family. It's an awesome responsibility, but it's one that I think if you talk to any father, none of us take it lightly.
0: Dad, thank you for your strength, your guidance, and your unconditional love. Happy Father's Day.
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0: The James Golden Show. Four words that mean business. With James Golden, a.k.a. Bose Nerdly.
5: John in New York is calling. John, how are you? Good morning, John. Hello, Mike. Oi there, I hear myself talking back to myself. That means he's left his phone. Let's put him on hold. Why don't we do that? Let's just make sure he's there. Next time we come around to him. We're heading into the telephones. Vincent is calling in from Brooklyn, New York. Good morning, Vincent. How are you?
6: Good morning, Bo. Thank you for taking my call. With all this stuff going on with Elon Musk and all his money and yada, yada, yada, what about George Soros? How come the libs and the Dems never bring this guy up? Why don't they bring him up? They take all kinds of donations. You know, they buy farmland, him and Bill Gates, the Green Deals, $400, $500 million, Epstein, they're all involved, bailing people out of jails. All their money. Why don't they feed the homeless with their money? Why are they breaking Elon Musk jobs all the time? I don't understand.
5: You understand that you understand exactly, which is the way why you framed the question the way you did. You totally get it. The same reason that they didn't bring up Jeffrey Epstein until it became a popular cause for them to bring up Epstein. The same reason that they didn't bring up Sam Altman until Sam Altman went busted all of it, and they still don't want to talk about him that much and all the money they took from him. Yeah. Yeah, some wealthy people are okay. The same reason that they don't bring up Tom Steyer, who keeps wasting millions and millions of dollars trying to run for office out in California. It's amazing.
6: They're worried about cows, fertilizer, farmland, green deals. Why don't they take their money and donate to whatever they have to donate? I don't stand it. I really, it's crazy.
5: Because they want to take your money and donate your money to their left-wing causes. They don't want to take their own money and donate them to their own ideological causes. That's why. Great call. Appreciate it. James Golden-Snerly, if you're on hold, stay on hold. We're going to check in with our astronomer, Gary Swanson, when we get back. I have to ask him about these UFO deals, because we had another UFO drop. You know what? In previous ages, the UFO drops would have been front-page news. There's so much other stuff going on now, it's kind of in the background. But that's, you could say that about a lot of stories that would be just bubbling up, but they're in the background. Okay, our number duo is underway here on the Saturday Morning Extravaganza, your Saturday Morning Vibe. So whatever you do, stay with us. And do not even think about going away.
0: 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We don't just celebrate music, we feel it.
5: Ray Charles didn't just sing music, he fused America's traditions into something entirely new.
7: Everybody's doing the mess around.
5: Blind from childhood, Ray blended gospel, blues, jazz, country, and rhythm and blues into a sound that became simply known as soul.
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7: Georgia.
5: His genius crossed every genre and every audience.
7: Georgia.
5: Tough, independent, deeply emotional, Ray Charles became one of the defining voices of American culture itself.
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9: It's begun to remove President Trump's name from the Kennedy Center in Washington, D.C. Overnight, workers started the process of stripping the lettering from the building after a judge rejected a last-minute bid to block an earlier order to remove it. The U.S. and Iran are reportedly closing in on a peace agreement that, if all goes accordingly, could be signed as soon as this weekend or early next week. Iran's foreign minister told his country in a live TV broadcast that an agreement with the U.S. is in its final stages. The Pentagon is out with a new batch of documents and videos related to UFOs or UAPs. Friday's release includes 53 documents and 10 images from the CIA, FBI, NASA, the Department of Defense, and other unspecified agencies, along with 6 videos and 3 NASA audio recordings. Videos included in the latest batch appear to show orb-like objects in the sky. The government began disclosing documents related to the unidentified anomalous phenomena last month, following a bipartisan push for transparency. I'm Lisa Taylor.
10: It'll be a good-looking weekend, a cooler weekend, especially tomorrow here across the metro area. Today, very nice, upper 70s to near 80, partly cloudy skies, breezy north to northeast winds. Nighttime lows tonight, down to the low 50s. Highs staying in the 60s. Sunday, mostly cloudy. Few spotty showers a possibility, maybe a weak thunderstorm, just mid to upper 60s for highs. Cool overnight lows near 50. Then starting to warm back up Monday, 70s to 80s, near 90 for a high Tuesday. I'm meteorologist Mark Huer.
11: Current temperature.
12: 62 degrees.
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0: James Golden Show. It's politics, but theater of the mind with James Golden, a.k.a. Bo Snerdly.
5: And here we are midway through the show. It's time for Pete's Pick. Usually Matt's here. It's Matt's pick, but Pete's here today. So it's Pete's pick. Pete, what do you got for us?
19: We're going to go with the great Billy Ray Cyrus on this date. In 1992, 17-week run at number one with his album Some Gave It All, and this song hit the charts. Achy Breaky Heart, and we all have sung it, so here it is.
5: There
19: we go.
5: Achy Breaky Heart.

0: Hey, is this the other Cyrus's, the kid? Is this the dad?
1: I believe so, yeah. I believe the father of Miley, yeah.
0: Yeah, well, there's that. Well, they both had very successful careers.
1: For sure.
0: A huge, huge record here. It is time, ladies. Thank you, Pete. Pete's pick of the day, achy, breaky heart. It is time to check in with the official astronomer for the Saturday morning extravaganza and James Golden Show, Gary Swangen. Gary, welcome, Mr. Astronomer. How are you this morning?
2: I'm doing fine, James, and thank you very much for having me on. I've been so excited to convey some of the information that I dug up yesterday.
0: Well, you have to, okay, here's the deal. I saw headlines, Gary, and I saw a headline about with the latest UFO dump about something with some plasma based imagery or something rock, and then I saw something else where something wrapped space around the craft or whatever it is, and I'm like, uh-oh, I need to come back and look in this, but I never had time to go back and look at it. What is in the latest UFO files that stands out for you?
2: Well, comparing this particular dump to the previous ones, I would say that the first two were like appetizers, but this one is like getting a piece of the main course meal. And it can be broken down to three things that are different from the previous releases. In particular, you get a lot of eyewitness accounts from law enforcement and government agents out there in the field, and that's really extraordinary because these are credible eyewitness accounts. The second thing, which is kind of extraordinary, is that what they call the hatching orb phenomena. These, in the previous observations that we've made of these objects, they were like little dots against the background, but here we're getting accounts of these large objects. We also have an iPhone video of one of these orbs, and the description is as follows. There is a large red orb, or orange orb, and there are little tiny orbs. It's all coming out of the large red orb, which is sort of like a mother hen hatching her chicks. So that's really very extraordinary. And the other thing which I found really puzzling, maybe a little bit disturbing, was I was reading the transcripts from the astronauts and from the Apollo astronauts, and believe me, it was kind of a chilling thing reading that they saw these objects on the surface of the moon, rather in the sky, and in a way they were kind of stunned by it. So it was quite extraordinary, this last bit of releases that came out of yesterday.
0: All right, let's walk through those three things. Uh-huh. What in the eyewitness account stood out to you as what have people seen? Credible eyewitnesses.
2: Well, they were credible because, first, they could track the objects that they observed, and two, the way they described the appearance of these orbs was really kind of breathtaking in a way, because it was different from, you know, the problem is, James, that when people look at these objects in the sky, they're so excited about it. They look at it and they go, well, you know, but they don't convey that much information. But these particular eyewitness accounts were detailed, and in fact, they had a map of showing where these agents were. They did not identify the place where they were exactly. In other words, the base where they were located, because that was very secretive, but their accounts were extremely descriptive and credible. If you read them carefully, very credible observations.
0: So these credible eyewitnesses saw what is being described as orbs.
2: Correct.
0: And the orbs were traveling in the sky in ways that people could not identify them as being anything that would identify as commercial or human military activity. Is that correct?
2: That is correct. Mm-hmm. Exactly. And like I said, when you read the description of what they said in the transcripts, you shake your head and say, this is good stuff, you know? The problem is that when people report UFO sightings, they don't give us enough information. For example, back in the 1970s, I was in contact with Dr. J. Allen Hynek, who set up what they call the Center for UFO Studies. And he broke these observations down into three categories: close encounters of the first kind, close encounters of the second time, and close encounter of the third kind, from which Steven Spielberg created a movie about it. And when you have these three categories in the descriptions from these particular agents, they definitely include close encounter of the first kind and close encounter of the second kind. In short, close encounter of the first kind means that you have a visual sighting of what you're looking at. Close encounter of the second kind is one where you have physical evidence, such as scorched trees, radio interference, and physical, all kinds of physical things associated with the observation. The point I'm making is that when we said that the agents had very, very good observational information, it falls into the category of close encounter of the first kind and close encounter of the second kind.
0: Wow. All right, let's talk about the hatching orb phenomenon.
2: Uh-huh.
0: Now, this orb, we're talking about something that is very large. It has to be if other things are coming out of it.
2: Correct, absolutely. They are large, and in fact, I would advise one to take a look at the last picture, the iPhone. It's about iPhone video, which is about 4 minutes and 20 seconds. You'll see a large orb. They call that orb the orb over the pond. It's 4 minutes and, as I said, 25 seconds. And you can see that this thing is stationary. Occasionally, it goes back and forth a little bit, but it's stationary. It's large in size. So in the previous releases of these photographs and videos, we didn't have anything as detailed as the one we see now in the video.
0: Okay. I saw a picture of it. I did not see the video. I saw a still of the video, so I'm going to have to go back and look at it. Okay, now, then the Apollo astronauts, their transcripts. What is it that they are seeing, Gary? What is it that they saw? What are they saying they saw?
2: Well, you know, they were describing, for example, the objects that appeared from the surface of the moon. In earlier transcripts, they say something about the fireflies, as we mentioned before, about the little fireflies, the little points, pinpoints of light. All of those things have been described, but, you know, they have not resolved them. They just recorded the information that the astronauts mm-hmm. had conveyed, and that was it. No one really, honestly, no one really pursued this any further than what we see in the documents that were submitted.
0: Some of these astronauts must still be alive.
2: Yes.
0: Why is anybody interviewing, going back and re-interviewing them now and getting a more detailed detailed debriefing on what it was that they saw?
2: That's an interesting question, because the very last thorough interview was by Walter Cronkite many years ago. He interviewed one of the astronauts, I think it was Gordon Cooper, because Cooper believed that there would be, that there's possibly alien life. And other than that, I'm not really privy to know everything about what's going on in terms of the interviews. But the point is that this has not been played up as much as we would like it to be.
0: Hmm. Any way to get in touch with any of these astronauts, Gary?
2: You
0: see where I'm going with this.
2: Well, we have one of which, Buzz Aldrin, who's in my state right now. He's only, I don't know, about 20, 30 miles away from me. You know, that's the only person I know that's rather close to this particular locale.
0: Okay, well, you see where I'm going with this. I think we need to talk mm-hmm. with some of these astronauts, Gary.
2: Yeah, now that it's out, we can do that. I mean, before, I can tell you, but really, James, they would interview these astronauts, and they would, anytime they would mention anything that was unfamiliar, it was kind of classified and wasn't released to the public.
0: Hey, Gary, let's see whether we can get one on the show and you interview him.
2: Yeah, that would be nice. It really would be nice.
0: I'm serious. Let's do it. All right, I got to ask you one thing. I was talking with a friend of mine this week, and he just mentioned to me, I was quite surprised because his doctorate is in music, and we were talking about some other things, and then he started veering into astronomy. I was like, oh, man, you're right there with me. And one of the things, his observation to me, I'm going to give it to you really simplified from, because I can't go through the whole thing. He said to me, look, he said, and we've talked about this. He said, if you look at the structure of what we know about the cosmos, we are looking at trillions of planets. We're looking at billions of planets right here in our own galaxy. Trillions, I say, you're talking things I totally agree with and we talk about.
2: Right.
0: And he said, and then human beings wonder, he said, you have all this stuff going on with UFO stuff, and human beings wonder why we don't, or if we have had communication with higher life forms. He said, think about this for a minute, is what he told me.
2: Uh-huh.
0: Higher life forms that have the ability to travel, if they do, these great vast differences and have figured out how to do it, time and space, in ways that we don't understand. They've had, if they're that advanced and they can do this, what do they see when they come to this planet? They see people that are killing each other over total stupidity, or what color someone is, what color someone isn't. They see conflict over the most stupid things. They see the condition of the world, how we use technology to war on each other and kill each other. They see people that are not, where there is so much anger, hatred, and why would they want to communicate with us? Especially if they're advanced. They may want to drop a little technology on us to try to help us, but why would they want to communicate with us? I said, that's a damned interesting premise. I'm going to ask Gary Swanson about it, so I'm asking you.
2: Well, my answer would be curiosity. Or you could look at it another way, James. You could think of this, that if the universe is about 13.7 billion years, and we've only been around for a relatively short time since the beginning of the universe, there could be other civilizations that are a lot more advanced. I mean, let's say two or three million years ahead of us. And so, therefore, if they're so advanced, coming from another planet or another solar system, so to speak, then they would probably regard us as being very primitive. They may not even want to communicate with us, or they may want to interact with us out of curiosity. But the thing is that, as I mentioned to you in previous conversations that we had, that space is so enormous, and if they have been able to beat the physics, in other words, what I'm saying to you is that if they could travel, nearly the speed of light, or actually finding another way, like a wormhole in space, to cut off the time lag, then they would be extremely advanced. And being that advanced, they probably would just kind of regard us as very primitive creatures. It's interesting because there are a lot of philosophical treatises, or information regarding what would happen if we actually have an encounter with an alien species.
0: Well, that's what he said, too. He said, why would they want to communicate? Our first instinct would be to pull out guns and kill them all and then do autopsies. Why would they want to?
2: Well, there could be, we could look at it the other way, perhaps around our, this is kind of a joke, perhaps around our solar system there are do not enter signs warning the aliens not to come to the planet. quarantine. So, that could happen too, you know.
0: I love it. Interstellar warning signs. Don't go near this place.
2: Yeah, that's true. Yeah, it's kind of a funny thing to think about, but it could possibly happen. One of the things I can say, James, if I can add this,
0: yes,
2: is that with the summertime coming out now, and with the, I think Mr. Spielberg had perfect timing with the release of his film, with people going to see this film, and the summertime coming out, and people looking up at the night sky, and then you've got two planets out there, Jupiter and Venus, which are in the northwest in the evening, you're going to get a lot of reporting about UFO phenomena. It's going to be a craze. So even though it's not on the first page, I think you're going to get incredible number of people calling in, sending information in, saying what they've done. And I've already gotten quite a few phone calls from people asking me, what is it in the sky? But unfortunately, what they report, they don't include certain things such as time, direction, and they're not capable of actually discriminating between what is an astronomical phenomena versus something that could be an alien spacecraft out there.
0: Mm. I love the fact that we're even talking. This is for real. This is really happening.
2: Yeah, definitely.
0: This is really happening. Finally, people are acknowledging that something of phenomena has really been seen, and it's out there. It's real. It's not fiction. This is real.
2: Well, we've got the information from the government. Now what we have to do is to analyze it and then come up with a very concrete explanation of what we're seeing and whether it's extraterrestrial. Every time you read these documents, they keep saying that there's no way of supporting the thought of these things being extraterrestrial intelligence.
0: Man. Well, Gary, look, we're obviously going to have you back again. I am looking forward to going to see the hatch orb, the hatching orb phenomena, and the orb over the pond video. And mm-hmm. I would suggest that anybody can look this stuff up and see what Gary's talking about if you're unfamiliar with it. This is just exciting stuff, Gary.
2: Well, James, if anyone wants to get in touch with me, because we have information that we put together so that if they're doing observations, we have a set of instructions that tell you exactly what you're looking at and how to look at and how to report it, so they can get in touch with me. If you don't mind me giving...
0: No, give the information. How do they reach you?
2: Okay, ufo.reporting@mail.com. I'll repeat it, ufo.reporting@mail.com. And we'll be happy to help them out and try to help them in terms of explaining what they're looking at and giving them a set of instructions on how to look at something and how to report a UFO observation.
0: Okay, ufo.reporting@mail.com.
2: Correct.
0: And they will help you identify stuff. This would be, this is amazing. Yep. Gary, thank you so much. We're going to have you back. And always, time is too short, but time is what it is. We got to take a break. Thank you so much, Gary. He is our astronomer, folks. He's our astronomer, Gary Swanson. He's just a wealth of information. This is awesome. Gary, thanks for joining us. Ah, yes. So on this day in 1966, Old Blue Eyes, the chairman of the board, Frank Sinatra, at number one.
3: Strangers in the night,
0: across the pond with this one.
3: Exchanging glances,
0: James Goldenstern, earlier, telephone calls coming up. I told you a while ago they would start the UFO stuff. Yes, the Countess of Conspiracy told me last year that this time next year, the whole world's going to be involved in the UFO stuff. She was right about that. Okay? Countess of Conspiracy, you were right about the UFO coming to the headlines. Yes, Countess of Conspiracy, you were right about that. It doesn't mean you're right about everything else.
4: The James Golden Show.

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8: The James Golden Show. 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Bo Snerdly.

0: in this news story, who are the Democrats and who are the Republicans? Adam did not get through on the phones, but he sent me an email and sent from his phone. Adam says, okay, the kids selling the lemonade were Republicans. The stick-up kids were the Democrats. See, we thank you, Adam. Yes, we all know who the Democrats are. Our number one and two now in the can. Our number trio coming up. Princess Diana is going to be here. So whatever you do, keep it right here. Your Saturday morning extravaganza continues. Yes, the robbers were the Democrats. The good capitalist kids.
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7: Has begun to remove President Trump's name from the Kennedy Center in Washington, D.C. Overnight, workers started the process of stripping the lettering from the building after a judge rejected a last-minute bid to block an earlier order to remove it. The Performing Arts Landmark had been renamed the Trump Kennedy Center in December, 10 months after Trump removed several trustees from the board and appointed himself as one. The U.S. and Iran are reportedly closing in on a peace agreement that, if all goes accordingly, could be signed as soon as this weekend or early next week. Rob Martier has more.
8: Iran's foreign minister has told his country in a live TV broadcast an agreement with the U.S. is in its final stages. The current agreement is being called a memorandum of understanding that would cease hostilities, open the Strait of Hormuz, and allow for further talks to continue.
7: The Pentagon is out with a new batch of documents and videos related to UFOs or UAPs. Friday's release includes 53 documents and 10 images from the CIA, FBI, NASA, the Department of Defense, and other unspecified agencies, along with 6 videos and 3 NASA audio recordings. Videos included in the latest batch appear to show orb-like objects in the sky, while a set of images and clips offer artistic interpretations of reported sightings. The government began disclosing documents related to the unidentified anomalous phenomena last month, following a bipartisan push for transparency. The New York Knicks continue their quest for the team's first NBA championship in more than 5 decades. They face off against the Spurs in Game 5 of the finals from San Antonio tonight. New York City Mayor Zoran Mamdani is feeling confident.
9: We are one game away from winning it all. I have just 3 words for my fellow New Yorkers. Knicks in 5.
7: The Knicks hold a 3-1 lead in the best-of-7 series as the Spurs look to avoid elimination and force a Game 6 back at Madison Square Garden next week. I'm Lisa Taylor.
10: It'll be a good-looking weekend, a cooler weekend, especially tomorrow here across the metro area. Today, very nice, upper 70s to near 80, partly cloudy skies, breezy north to northeast winds. Nighttime lows tonight, down to the low 50s. Highs staying in the 60s. Sunday, mostly cloudy. Few spotty showers a possibility, maybe a weak thunderstorm, just mid to upper 60s for highs. Cool overnight lows near 50. Then starting to warm back up Monday, 70s to 80s, near 90 for a high Tuesday. I'm meteorologist Mark Huer.
11: Current temperature
12: 57 degrees.
13: Hey everybody, Mike Bowles for the restaurant shows coming up this Saturday, June 13th. I'll broadcast 3 to 5 from Emmaus Anglican Church in Castle Rock. Yeah, that's where I attend. We've been doing a remodel. We're going to have a grand opening celebration from 3 to 6. Come on by, see the

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9: Good morning, one and all. I'm John Caldera. Please give me a call, 303-696-1971. I lost at poker last night, but I had scotch. So I'm slow. Mind you, I usually lose at poker. You don't play poker to win money. You play poker to hang out with some guys. That's why you play poker. Actually, that's just a justification for me always losing at poker. 303-696-1971. All right, lots to go over. Including your primary ballot. You've got it there. Which one are you going to return? So for the first time, we've got more people who are unaffiliated than affiliated for a Colorado primary. I am among them. It makes no sense to be a member of a party in Colorado right now. There's only really a couple of reasons to stay a registered Republican or a registered Democrat, and that is if you wish to be involved in the caucuses. If you want to be in the caucuses and go to the primary, I mean, go to the assembly so that you can get your guy or your gal on the ballot without him or her having to petition, all right, be a member of a party. But I'll ask this, why would you be a member of a party otherwise? Let me just throw this out there. I know it's early. Slap yourself on this one. So 51% of us are unaffiliated. We're independent. Why in the world would you be a registered Republican or a registered Democrat in Colorado? Now, it might be different in other places, and that's fine. In other states, I get it. Up until they changed the law in 2016, I was a Republican. And it was frustrating because living where I live, in the People's Republic of Boulder, there is rarely, if ever, any choices for me on a primary ballot. But I used to do the whole caucus thing. I'd go to the caucus, and usually I'd be like one of a handful of people in my precinct, maybe. And then I'd go to the state assembly or the county assembly or the congressional assembly, and my vote was very valuable. It was terrific. And then I'd vote in the primary. At that point, it made no sense to be unaffiliated. It made no sense to be independent. You would only weaken yourself by being unaffiliated. But today, you empower yourself by being unaffiliated. You get more choice. You get to play in either the Democratic or Republican primary. So, unless you go to the caucus, unless that's the route you like, there is no reason to do that. So, what do we have? 800,000, 900,000 registered Republicans? There are not 800,000 Republicans showing up at assemblies. So it makes no sense to be registered. You still get to vote in the Republican primary, but if you want to, you get to vote in the Democratic one. You get more choices. So I've got my two ballots. I've decided I'm going to return my Democratic ballot. Give me your thoughts. Who should I vote for? 303-696-1971. Also, we've got the globe's first trillionaire, as if that means something. I'm imagining we've had people with more net worth as a share of the worth of the world before. And I love seeing Elizabeth Warren screaming, we need a millionaire's tax and a trillionaire's tax because heaven forbid we have the trillionaire. Wait a second. He's a trillionaire for a reason. He's not like Tom Steyer who just made his money off of money manipulation or George Soros who did it on buying different types of currencies. No. Think of what Elon did. Not only did he create a revolution in electric cars, not only did he start a revolution in driverless cars, he's putting us on a track to go back to the moon. He has hundreds of satellites orbiting the globe, bringing communication and data to every point on the planet. People out in little, poor villages in Africa now can be part of a global communication and data network. That's That's incredible. And the only price to us is that he benefits from what he built. That's it. That's it. And by the way, even being a trillionaire, what does it mean? It means he owns a lot of stuff. It doesn't mean he owns a lot of money. Because tomorrow, SpaceX and Tesla could go bankrupt, and then he's got nothing. See, we poor idiots, we're the ones that have bank accounts. We have things like IRAs and 401ks. And we can see the dollars. We can see that, oh, we have stock here, we have cash there, we've got bonds here, and we can liquidate that really fast. An owner of a company can't. He cannot just sell his shares today. He cannot say, well, I'll just liquidate it all. If he did, one, all the cash would go out. The price would drop. But two, it'd be insider trading and he'd go to jail. So there's all sorts of rules of how he does it. So he doesn't, he's not liquid. That money isn't money. You don't know what it's going to be. Let's say you own a Bitcoin, one Bitcoin. There it is. And at one point, it was worth $120,000. Wow. If there was a thousand-heir tax, you'd have to pay it. But Bitcoin, of course, went down. It got cut in half. And last week, it was trading at 60. Half the price. It lost half its value. So let's say there was a thousand heirs tax. Your Bitcoin makes it up to $100,000, and you've got to pay the tax. But then a month later, it crashes down to 60. Does the government give you back your money? You're no longer as rich as you were. You were no longer there. How does a millionaire's tax even work? It doesn't. It doesn't. And it's not like a trillionaire can't move to a country where he's a bit better treated. I don't know about you, when I saw SpaceX have that IPO, I looked at it, and thousands of people became millionaires. Something like 4,000 of his employees, because they have stock, became millionaires. Apparently 400 of them became 100 million heirs. So they're part of something, and they turned into something. Now, who knows what that will be? What is the stock of great companies of the past? You know, I look at Jeff Bezos, and I go, well, the guy's a billionaire. For now, he owns Amazon stock. What did we have before Amazon? Well, we had Walmart. What do we have before Walmart? Well, we had Sears. What do we have before Sears? We had the Five and Dime. What do we have before the Five and Dime? We had a Trading Post or a mom and pop shop. Just because they're rich today doesn't mean they're going to be rich forever. And how cool is it that what is making Elon Musk a trillionaire, the fact that he has sold some stock in an IPO, initial public offering. Isn't it cool that if we think he's doing a great job and if we think it's got a lot of potential, we can buy in now. Before, it was a privately held company. You had to be invited to invest. Now, if we really think that this guy's going to be a super trillionaire, he's going to be a trillionaire now, he's going to be 2 trillion, we can get in on the action. There is nothing bad about this. This is all spectacular. And to see people screaming that, oh my God, he's a trillionaire. Yeah, we should be celebrating it. Why is he a trillionaire? Because he's added value to the world. Jeff Bezos' ship stranded guys up on the space station. Elon's ship went over and saved them. We haven't been back to the moon since I was a wee little pup. And just a couple weeks ago, we flew past the moon thanks to Elon Musk. What's the problem here? What is the problem? Anyway, 303-696-1971. Did you buy a little stock? I did. Just, you know, a token. And of course, it went down in value because, you know, it's my investment strategy. I've decided to put out an investment newsletter. You know, kind of like Kiplinger's. But I just tell everybody what I invest in so they can invest in the opposite direction. Guaranteed. Huge returns. All right, 303-696-1971. Let's dive into the issue of the primary popping up. Let's dive into SpaceX. And if you like, I'll tell you what concert I went to. I'm kind of jazzed about it. I was in the front row.
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0: back again.
1: It's 25 minutes after. Good morning. Glad to have you with me. Give me a call, 303-696-1971. Why don't we go right to the phones? Let's go out to Denver. Talk to Scott. Good morning, Scott.
2: So, yeah, I bought a little bit of SpaceX.
1: Why? I did the same thing. I waited too long, and I got it at a high price. But, well, I mean, I wish I bought some Google stock way back when.
2: Well, I did. I mean, I got it, you know, I got in there late, too. I mean, but at least I'm in. I mean, you know, even when Facebook went public, I didn't buy any of that, but that dropped. And, you know, look where it is today. But yeah, Elon Musk, you know, back in the day, I didn't really like the guy. And I remember one time he was on, like, Joe Rogan, and he smoked marijuana right on the air or something. And I'm thinking, what an idiot. But then what won me over was, you know, was it 2 or 3 years ago? He was on Saturday Night Live, and during his opening monologue thing, he was like, you know, I'm probably one of the first people to host Saturday Night Live that has Asperger's. I was like, that's it. I love this guy. Just because they think different, you know?
1: Well, and he, by the way, he is autistic, all right? The guy is, you know, you can just tell by his mannerism. I love that skit. He was on the Weekend Update section, and the guy was saying, so what is Dogecoin? And he kept, well, it's a decentralized currency based on a blockchain. Yeah, but what is it? And then finally said, oh, it's a scam. And it was just like that. Yeah. It was hysterical.
2: That cracked me up. That was, like I said, I started liking him like at that moment.
1: the criticism I've had of Elon is the criticism I have of many wealthy people. It's not that they're wealthy, it's that they make their money off of cronyism. And Tesla, for instance, is a company that only exists because of automobile emissions regulations. Companies have to buy credits from other companies if they want to. If you're Ford and you want to have do your F10 trucks, well, you've got to buy credits because your fleet, what you put out every year, has too many emissions. Well, there's one company who has no emissions, so they can sell off all their credits. And so not only does Tesla make money because they get subsidies to build their plants, and they get subsidies when people bought their cars, there's $7,500 from the feds and $2,500 from the state, and da-da-da-da-da. But then the big one is that they're selling offset credits because they have no tailpipe emissions. So he made money off of regulations, the regulations that the left adores. And so that pisses me off. But then he does SpaceX and changes the world. He buys Twitter. He protects the right of the First Amendment and people to communicate. I'll take this. I'll take this all day long.
2: Well, even when he bought Twitter, I mean, he had that. He was like, hey, I'm not going to pay all that because you got all these bots on there. And then right away, you know, the judge or whatever said, oh, no, you got to buy it. You got to buy it. But if it were the other way around and it was some liberal that was buying it and said, hey, I'm not going to buy it because of the bots, well, then they would have said, oh, yeah, you don't have to. You don't have to. I thought like Elon kind of got ripped off with that.
1: Well, my guess is the $30 billion he had to pay for Twitter that he didn't want to probably is offset by what he's worth as his net worth comes. So, all right, so should he be taxed for being a trillionaire?
2: No. I mean, if you earn it, you keep it. I mean, that reminds me of the unrealized capital gains thing. You know, if you go from 10,000 to 50,000 one year, all of a sudden you get taxed on this unrealized $40,000. But if your 50,000 drops back down to 10, well, you don't get any deduction for that.
1: Yeah, if you buy a house, let's keep the math simple. You buy a house for $100,000. I remember the days you could do that, and you sell it for $200,000. Well, you've got to pay a capital gains tax on that. But if the market goes belly up and you can only sell it for $50,000, do they give you money for that? No. So it only goes in one direction, and if you're forced to pay a tax on unrealized gains, that is, stuff you haven't sold yet, you don't know what the value of it is until you sell it. Anybody who sold a used car on, you know, Craigslist understands that. You might list it for 10 grand, but you might only get 2 grand for it. You don't know what it's worth until you sell it.
2: Right. Well, and with the unrealized thing, like I said, you know, you start at 10, it goes to 50, you pay the unrealized, and then the next year it drops to 10, you don't get any benefit from that, but then the next year it goes from 10 to 50 again, and bam, you're paying another unrealized capital gain.
1: Yeah. When it goes up, and, imagine a guy like, what's his name, Michael Saylor. He's the guy who has MicroStrategy, now just called Strategy, and he buys a bunch of Bitcoin. They own gobs and gobs of Bitcoin. So if he got taxed on his wealth, Bitcoin goes up to 120,000 a coin, and they've got, you know, tens and tens of thousands, if not hundreds of thousands, of Bitcoin. So he's right. Got to pay, which means he's got to sell his Bitcoin. He's got to sell part of his company to pay the tax. And then, quite literally, within a few months, Bitcoin drops to 60, gets cut in half. So now he's worth a lot less, and then a lot less because he doesn't have as much Bitcoin because he had to sell it. And in a few years, if it goes back up to 120, which it will, he's got to pay again. All it does is it will chase rich guys out of the country.
2: Yeah, exactly. Or, you know, everyone leaving New York, going to Florida or whatever.
1: Well, that's already happening. I mean, it's
2: right.
1: Taxing. By the way, Colorado will be looking at its own version of this. There are those who want to put a progressive income tax on the ballot. We used to have a progressive income tax. Independence Institute, the organization I run, was fundamental in getting rid of it back in the mid-80s. We had a high of 8%, and now it's about half that. So if we're going to go back up, and I forget what the proposal is, but it's higher than 8%, those people who make $1 million a year or whatever that threshold is, why would they stick around and lose, you know, 8, 9, 10% of what they make every year when they could just go to Florida or Wyoming or Texas and keep it all? Because there is no income tax there. It's as if the left doesn't realize that the people who make money have feet. And some people who make a lot of money not only have feet, they've got electric cars and spaceships. They can pretty much go wherever they want.
2: Right.
1: Yeah, it's moronic, and I don't get the hate. Let me throw this one out. There was a time we looked at wealthy people. We looked at people who created a business and go, man, I hope my kid grows up to be that. You know, and now you're wealthy because you created something, and you need to be torn down. But it's the Steve Jobs and the Henry Fords and the Eli Whitneys and the Thomas Edisons that created this country, that changed the world. And because they did, our lives are better. We have light bulbs and cars and Amazon and, you know, supercomputers in our pocket. Well, and the price of that is that they become billionaires. Okay, I don't care.
2: Well, and like you said, Elon rescued those people off the space station. I mean, how long were they trapped up there? Or the hurricane out east, and, you know, he's throwing satellites out there to give them communications.
1: Or the Ukraine war, without his satellites, they would not be able to control their drones. They would not be able to have the communications that they needed. You know, God bless Elon Musk. God bless SpaceX. They help people. They help the poorest people. Oh, and by the way, you know, it helps all of us.
2: Well, so, I just thank God that when you get somebody like Elizabeth Warren or Nancy Pelosi on TV talking about crap like the unrealized capital gains, they look stupid while they're saying it. So at least I'm happy about that.
1: Yeah, not to their fanatics, not to the people who hate the rich. You know, it's so wonderful to hate the rich because it's easy. You know, and why not?
2: Well,
1: the rich are very hateable. You know, it's not a bad deal.
2: I mean, I don't consider myself, you know, wealthy. I'm going to be okay when I retire, but you know, don't be mad at me. I'll teach you how to do it. I'll teach you how to save money. I'll teach you, you know, where to put your money, how to invest. I mean, when it comes right down to it, tongue in cheek here, but it's pretty simple. You know, put your 10-15%. What's that? Put your 10-15% of your gross income into an S&P 500. We'll let it ride.
1: Ah, where were you when I was 18, man?
2: I'm 54 now. Where was I when I was 18?
1: Really?
2: You know,
1: do you really have enough money to retire? Could you retire today?
2: I couldn't retire today, but give me 5 or 6 years. I'm on a trajectory.
1: I'm the same way.
2: Sure, if anything could happen, the market could, you know, crash or whatever. Something could happen to me, but, you know, if things keep going the way they're going, I'm there. You know, I mean.
1: Yeah, I'm in the same boat. I can't retire yet. Now, I'm considerably older than you, but give me another 20, 30 years, and I should be able to retire then. So I think by my mid-90s, I think I will have saved enough. That's a joke. All right. Thanks for the call. 303-696-1971. Do you hate Elon for this? How cool is it? How cool is it? This is an American story, and the guy's not even really American. Isn't he from South Africa? Any who's a what's its. Let's get into the decision you've got to make. You've got a ballot in front of you. If you are unaffiliated, you've got two ballots. If you're a Republican, why are you a Republican in the state of Colorado? It makes no sense. Let me ask you, and somebody give me an answer. If you are a Republican and you did not participate in the caucuses, and I've done that over and over, I got a lifetime of going to caucuses. If you're a Republican and you don't go to the caucuses so that you can vote for your guys and go to the assemblies and get people on the primary ballot that way, why would you be a Republican? Why would you be a Democrat? Is it some sort of romance that you have? Is it virtue signal where you can say, oh, I'm a Republican? And with Republicans in Colorado in free fall, it's not like I'm all that excited to be one anyway. Why is it that you are a Republican? What do you gain by being a registered Republican? Used to be, you'd say, so that I can vote in the Republican primary. So I can decide who everybody else votes for. And that's legit. That's absolutely legit. But today, given the rules we have, and you might hate the rules we have, fine, you hate them, and you don't like that unaffiliated people can vote in the Republican primary. Got it. It's good to be grumpy. Got it. You're probably still yelling at your VCR for blinking 12 o'clock. But tell me why you're still a Republican. And my guess is you really don't know. My guess is you can't say why. I get to vote in the Republican primary or the Democratic primary. you as a Republican can only vote in the Republican one. I have more choices. I've got more leverage as a voter than you do. Why would you limit yourself to just being a Republican? Give me an answer. 303-696-1971.
0: 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Update.
3: U.S. and Iran are reportedly making progress on a peace agreement that officials have said could be signed as soon as this weekend or early next week. Amid that report, however, is word from U.S. Central Command that the U.S. military has downed several Iranian drones near the Strait of Hormuz. CENTCOM announced on X that the drones were launched at commercial ships traveling through the strait, and all were shot down by U.S. forces. A federal judge is rejecting an effort to block Sunday's UFC event at the White House from happening. Wendy Swanson has more.
4: In Friday's decision, the judge determined the Virginia residents who brought the case had no legal right to challenge the event. The plaintiffs argued the privately run event could not legally be held on the White House grounds. They claimed a federal rule exempting events for America's 250th birthday from certain regulations doesn't apply to the UFC fight because it's being held in honor of President Trump's 80th birthday. The judge did not rule on the fight's legality.
3: I'm Lisa Taylor.
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0: I saw Jerry Lee Lewis. Oh my God. It was one of the Denver Bears games. Predecessors to the Zephyrs, who are the predecessors to the Rockies, Colorado's minor league baseball team. And there was like a Father's Day concert. So he played at midfield after the game at Mile High Stadium. It was not a great place to see a show, but I got to see Jerry Lee Lewis. I'll take it. All right, I'm John Caldera, 303-696-1971. I'm curious why you are, and I'm making it. Oh, did he? Oh, Jason dropped. And I have a feeling when I ask this question, it's just embarrassing, and that's why people don't want to answer it. Why are you a registered Republican in Colorado? It makes no sense. You are only weakening your ability to flex muscle as a voter. Well, I want to be able to vote in the Republican primary. Well, as an unaffiliated, I can do that. Or, if I feel it more important, I can vote in the Democratic primary. For me, I made a decision. I'm voting against Phil Weiser, and I'm voting against Jenna Griswold. Their brand of democratic socialism is dangerous to Colorado. No, I am not looking forward to a Governor Bennett. Don't get me wrong. It's just, ugh. And there is an argument. There is an argument that I should vote in the Republican primary to help Barb Kirkmeyer win that primary. I still think she will win that primary. Could be wrong. I can't imagine Victor Marks or Scott Bottoms pulling this off, but who knows? Republicans are that silly these days. But I can still vote in that primary. So what do you lose by being unaffiliated, by being independent? You lose nothing. Unless, of course, you're one of those folks who loves going to the caucuses and you don't want to miss that experience. The only reason to be in the caucus is to help the person you want to help get onto the primary ballot because they would rather not spend the money petitioning on. That's it. That is it. 303-696-1971. And you don't have an answer for my question. I can tell that. You're like, but I'm a Republican. So, in other words, it's about self-identification. It's about saying, I'm on Trump's team. It's about saying, I'm who I am. It's a virtue signal. I get it. If that's a reason, because you like telling people at cocktail parties that you're a Republican. Great. That's the reason then. It's not a good reason for me, but maybe it's a great reason for you. 303-696-1971. It's interesting to see Colorado Republicans becoming a national laughingstock. I don't know if you saw a little clip from John Oliver's show. And by the way, none of us ever watch these shows. You just catch the little clip afterwards where he shows Kyle Clark going after Victor Marks at the debate, saying this is the first time the moderator has won a debate. When Kyle basically asked, Victor, you say you do this, this, this, this. You've launched missile attacks. You've saved all these women and children. You've had 150 successful missions. So either you have had the most extraordinary life of any person in Colorado, or you're a fraud. Which one is it? And it's a bit of a wife-beating question. But, point taken. And when it becomes a national laughingstock, when this comedian uses it as a punchline, it gives you an idea where Colorado is. Now, people seem to think that Victor Marx has a shot at winning this primary. Part of me says, go ahead, win it. Go ahead, let's just get the final embarrassment over with. Let's just get a guy who has no experience in this office. Burn it down is the logic. It'll help burn it down. My sense is the only reason I should return a Republican ballot would be to help Barb Kirkmeyer win that primary, which I think she will. I could be wrong. And that would help down-ballot candidates, because having a sane person on the top really does help. It would help Gabe Evans in the 8th Congressional. I'm not in the 8th Congressional. So I got my ballot here. And there are, looks like, close to 15 seats on the ballot. This is county commissioner, county treasurer, you know, the state offices as well, congressional office, regent for CU. There's only three on the Republican ballot that are contested. Only three. That's it. And in fact, eight of the 15 seats on my ballot have no Republican candidate at all. So on the Republican primary, I don't have a choice except for three of these seats. And that over half of the seats are vacant. A Republican doesn't even try to run in my area of the People's Republic of Boulder. Why in the world would I vote Republican? Now, it doesn't stop me from voting for the Republican in the fall, which I most likely will. No calls? Incredible. So all the Republicans that listen to KNUS don't want to explain why they do, why they're still registered Republicans. And the fact is because they haven't given it much thought, or it's part of an identity. And don't we go crazy when people go, you know, I identify as a woman. Even though I have a penis, I identify as a woman. And we go, oh, good God, why? Why is that so important for you to identify as a woman when you're a guy? Because it just doesn't matter. Well, Republicans in the state are doing the same thing. I identify as a Republican. Why? What does it give you? What extra power do you have? You still get to vote for a Republican in the fall, but you have more options in the primary, which is going on right now. There you have it. 303-696-1971. What is it you're gaining by staying with this party? I'm going to vote in the Democratic primary. I'm going to gleefully vote against Jenna Griswold and Phil Weiser. Should I not? Give me a call. Let me know. Let's do a little news. Keep it here. 710 KNUS.
1: Larry Elder says the evidence speaks for itself.
2: 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If Metcalf had been black and Carmelo Anthony white, different verdict. No evidence of that whatsoever. Neither the defense nor the prosecution said race had anything to do with the encounter. The defense argued self-defense. So why then are we talking about it?
1: The Larry Elder Show, afternoons at 4 on News Talk 710 KNUS.
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5: U.S. and Iran are reportedly making progress on a peace agreement that officials have said could be signed as soon as this weekend or early next week. Amid that report, however, is word from U.S. Central Command that the U.S. military has downed several Iranian drones near the Strait of Hormuz. CENTCOM announced on X that the drones were launched at commercial ships traveling through the strait, and all were shot down by U.S. forces. President Trump's name is no longer on the Kennedy Center in Washington, D.C. Overnight, workers started the process of stripping the lettering from the building after a judge rejected a last-minute bid to block an earlier order to remove it. The performing arts landmark had been named the Trump Kennedy Center in December, 10 months after Trump removed several trustees from the board and appointed himself as one. A crowd gathered before dawn to watch as the workers completed the removal. A federal judge is rejecting an effort to block Sunday's UFC event at the White House from happening. Wendy Swanson has more.
6: In Friday's decision, the judge determined the Virginia residents who brought the case had no legal right to challenge the event. The plaintiffs argued the privately run event could not legally be held on the White House grounds. They claimed a federal rule exempting events for America's 250th birthday from certain regulations doesn't apply to the UFC fight because it's being held in honor of President Trump's 80th birthday. The judge did not rule on the fight's legality. I'm Wendy Swanson.
5: Steven Spielberg's Disclosure Day is off to a great start at the box office.
7: I can see you.
8: Daniel Keller.
7: Who is this?
8: Do not go back to the house. They found you. I don't know who you are, but they're going to kill you.
5: The sci-fi film made $6.5 million from Thursday previews and is expected to make over $42 million over the three-day weekend. That would far surpass the previously anticipated $35 million opening weekend haul. I'm Lisa Taylor.
9: It'll be a good-looking weekend, a cooler weekend, especially tomorrow here across the metro area. Today, very nice, upper 70s to near 80, partly cloudy skies, breezy north to northeast winds. Nighttime lows tonight, down to the low 50s. Highs staying in the 60s. Sunday, mostly cloudy. Few spotty showers a possibility, maybe a weak thunderstorm, just mid to upper 60s for highs. Cool overnight lows near 50. Then starting to warm back up Monday, 70s to 80s, near 90 for a high Tuesday. I'm meteorologist Mark Huer.
10: Current temperature.
11: 57 degrees.
12: Success for the United States men's national team at the World Cup in Inglewood, California. The U.S. beats Paraguay 4-1. Their largest World Cup win since 1930. Fuller and Balogun a couple goals. Gio Reyna a goal as well. They also get an own goal. NBA Finals Game 5 tonight. Knicks at the Spurs. New York leading 3-1. MLB, the Marlins over the Pirates 8-3. Sandy Alcantara, 7 innings pitch and 6 strikeouts. Mariners slam the Nats 10-2. Seattle a 5-run second. second inning. Orioles over the Padres 7-3. Baltimore with three in the first and three in the second. Diamondbacks win in Cincinnati 5-2. Arizona a three-run ninth inning. Jays over the Yanks 8-5. Toronto jumped out to a 5-0 lead after four. Red Sox pound the Rangers 10-1. Will Abreu a home run, three hits, and three RBIs. Guardians top the Tigers 3-2. Tanner Bibee 8 Ks. And the Mets over the Braves 7-5. Bo Bichette a grand slam.

0: Six RBIs. That's sports. I'm Trey Bender.
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4: It's 4 minutes after. Welcome. Glad to have you with me. Give me a call, 303-696-1971. I think I asked a very uncomfortable question, which is, why are you still a Republican? And I got empty lines. That tells me it's an uncomfortable question. Because I identify with the values of the Republican Party. All right, so it's about your identity. It's not about exercising your power as a voter. You can say that. Admit it. I will have a weaker hand as a voter because I value the identity it gives me more than leveraging my vote. That's the reason you're a Republican. You just have a hard time admitting it. 303-696-1971. I'll say it again. Unless you want to be guy who goes to a caucus and go through the caucus, and I know plenty of Republicans who love doing that. It's a big deal. They get into the fist fights, the verbal fist fights. They want to be at the state assembly so that they can help their guy or gal get on the ballot. Fair enough. That's a good reason. But if you don't go to the caucus, if you don't go to the caucus, which you need to do to get to the state assembly or the county assembly or the congressional assembly, where they can vote to get people directly onto the primary ballot. If you don't go to those caucuses, there is no reason in Colorado to be affiliated with either party. If there is, I'm not seeing it, and you need to educate me. 303-696-1971. Why? I look at what's going to likely happen this fall, and I believe whoever wins the Democratic primary will be governor. I don't see any other way around it. I know you can save me all the John by not giving Barbara a chance. You're dooming her. And you're not helping her win. All right, fine. It's all my fault. But I will give you reality. I'll give you my take on political reality. And my take on political reality is, in this highly blue state, in what will be an anti-Trump election, in one of the most crazed anti-Trump states there is. I mean, people have TDS in Colorado at an unusual rate. A Democrat is going to be our next governor. And I look at the two miserable candidates we have as Democratic gubernatorial candidates, and I got to pick the one that's less bad. I got to pick the one who at least at some point had a job in the private sector. A guy who is not a full-time academic. You know, Phil Weiser's a nice guy. I know Phil. He's a great guy to have a conversation with. I don't want him as governor. Jenna Griswold is incompetent. Has some issues with the truth, yes, as Sean Boyd's story showed, from lying about an outhouse to lying about working in the courts. To have her as our attorney general is a dangerous thing. So I see a very good likelihood that we're going to have a socialist governor, Phil Weiser, who's very competent, and an incompetent AG who's also a socialist. I'm going to use my ballot to see if I can stop that. That's all. Let's go to Centennial, 303-696-1971. Robert, you're with John Caldera.
5: How are you doing, John?
4: I'm terrific.
5: Glad to hear it. Listen, I'm a Republican, a proud Republican, and the reason is I'm against the wholesale murder of children that the Democratic Party promotes.
4: Mm-hmm.
5: And I'm with you. I mean, I'm not going to vote for victims.
4: But why is being a registered Republican going to help you in your anti-abortion goals?
5: It's a moral issue. I will never vote to support abortion. You know, I had a job working part-time, but I had to join the union, and I quit that job because the union supports abortion. And it's an ethical, moral, and even religious reason. I'll never vote for a Democrat for state or federal office.
4: So let's give you a thought experiment. Here you are, you're a registered Republican. And by the way, if you're unregistered, you still can vote in the Republican primary. So you lose nothing. But on occasion, you might be faced with an issue such as where I am in Boulder, where most of the Republican ballot is empty. There's an uncontested seat or uncontested primary position, or nobody at all. And let's say on the Democratic side, you've got a candidate who wants abortion up to the moment of birth, and you've got a Democrat who wants abortion to be illegal after, you know, a trimester. So
5: I don't think there is a Democrat like that.
4: Oh, there definitely are.
5: Yeah.
4: But why would you take away your ability to vote in that race? I don't understand. Why would you limit your power, even if you don't want to ever vote for a Democrat? But, don't you want to set up a Democrat in the fall that might lose to a Republican better?
5: I mean, you're saying yourself, you know, I don't have any power because I'm not going to be able to vote, you know, the way you want me to. But I can't bring myself to vote for.
4: You've said that. You don't need to say it. You don't need to say it again. I heard you the first three times. So,
5: okay.
4: What benefit do you have by being a registered Republican that you don't have as being an unaffiliated?
5: I just have my integrity, and that's worth saving.
4: How is that? I don't understand the integrity. So if let's say there's an empty seat on the Republican side, and there's an uncontested seat. Let's just say there's one person voting as running as a Republican, but there are two people running as a Democrat for whatever seat it is. If you're unaffiliated and your goal is abortion, you could vote for the Democratic candidate that is more likely to lose to the Republican if you want to play that game. But you won't do that because of your integrity. Is that right? So you won't help the Republican win.
5: The Republican's not going to win anyway, John.
4: I don't understand.
5: So, you know,
4: there's no situation where you think a Republican could win in a local seat? I mean, we have a third of our legislature are Republicans. They win.
5: Yeah.
4: And we've got a lot of races that are going to be very tight races in those local seats. If there's a Republican... let me just lay this out. If there's a Republican and he's running for a state House seat, he has no Republican challenger. But on his Democratic side, there is a candidate that, you know, is going to be a very tough candidate, and one who's going to be a very weak candidate, and he can easily win. And he says, man, yeah, you know, it'd be sure and be nice if you could vote for that person, because that person is going to, I'm going to be able to beat that person, Robert. You won't be able to vote for that person and help that Republican because your integrity. Correct?
5: Yeah, you're right.
4: So why be affiliated as a Republican? Because it's a thing that gives you pride and a virtue signal to say, I am a Republican.
5: It's not a virtue signal to have morals, John. And I'm not gonna say it again. I told you that I just can't bring myself to vote, you know, for the Democrat.
4: Even if voting for that Democrat helps your Republican candidate win and thus save unborn lives, you still wouldn't be able to do it.
5: I just don't, you know, I think you're being a little hyperbolic. I don't think that situation is very common.
4: All right, but it's a thought experiment. Go with my thought experiment. Yeah. So in my thought experiment, your integrity would keep you from helping the Republican win, in my thought experiment. Correct?
5: Yeah, I think you're right. Then.
4: All right.
5: It's probably too late this election anyway. But yeah, I mean, you're making a good argument.
4: Enough to change your mind to become unaffiliated?
5: Probably. Especially in Colorado or California. You know, I moved here from California. I grew up in Colorado, moved away for many, many years, and then came back to Colorado, which, I don't know, if this is California on steroids in this state.
4: It is. Yeah. It is. Which means no Republican's going to become governor, and therefore I want to get a less bad Democrat. That's why I'll be voting in the Democratic primary.
5: Okay, well, you're making good sense, and I appreciate the call.
4: Thank you. I appreciate the call as well. 303-696-1971. Let's talk to Donna. Donna, welcome. You're with John Caldera.
6: Yes, I know that. I've been listening. So my question, I'm a Republican, and I never thought about changing to an unaffiliated. So you get two ballots when you are unaffiliated?
4: That is correct. Ever since the change in law in 2016 when Prop 108 passed.
6: And what
4: Which I
6: Prop
4: voted against,
6: say?
4: By the way. I voted against 108.
6: Okay, Prop 108, what is that?
4: Prop 108 was put on the ballot in 2016, and it changed the law so that unaffiliated candidates can now vote in Republican or Democratic primaries.
6: Now, when you get two ballots, do you mail in both ballots?
4: No.
6: Or just one?
4: Just one. Okay. You have to choose one.
6: Okay, and how does that work that you don't get to mail in two ballots? How does that work?
4: If you mail in two ballots, neither one counts. So they will throw it out.
6: Your name is on both of them, and if there's two ballots, then they both get thrown. Okay, I get that. Now, unaffiliated. And you actually get two ballots. I did not know that. I mean, I've been in Colorado since 83.
4: Yeah, if you've been in Colorado, you know, most of your life, you go, what? That's different. It doesn't really feel right. But here, I brought it into the studio with me. Let me just take a peek here. Yeah, here's my Republican. Here's my Republican ballot. Here's my Democratic ballot. And my instructions. Unaffiliated voter instructions. You are receiving two ballots in your packet. Choose only one of these ballots to vote. Tear and discard, recycle the other ballot.
6: Okay. So I'm just absolutely clueless about that. So the unaffiliated piece, like I said, I am a Republican, and if I had known this, I probably would have changed and done it your way. But I appreciate you communicating this in a very clear fashion so that other people can understand this. Now, I am moving out of the state of Colorado into the state of Washington. I don't think that's going to be much better from Democrat to Democrat. But, oh, well.
4: It might be a little bit better. What's bringing you to Washington?
6: We're following our grandchildren because that's what's special to us. And so they are moving to Yakima, Washington. So we're following
4: them. Oh, it's a beautiful place. You know? Yakima is a gorgeous area. So
6: It is.
4: And grandkids are probably worth the move.
6: Thank you much. Okay.
4: Thank you.
6: God bless.
4: You too. 303-696-1971. I'm John Caldera. Keep it right here. And if you have an answer for me, let me know. Why are you staying as a Republican? Why? Unless you vote in the caucus, it makes no difference.
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0: What can I do?
1: It's 25 minutes after. My number is 303-696-1971. I got my two ballots right here, just to give you the stats. I live in Boulder, all right? So I live in communist China. And there are 15 races, let's see, 15 races on the ballot, both on the Republican side and the Democratic side. They've got to find the candidates who are going to meet up in the fall. There are only three contested seats on the Republican ballot. There are six, double that, on the Democratic ballot. More interestingly, there are eight. Let me see if I got that right. Is that right? One, two, three, four, five, six, seven. Did I miss one? Eight. Yeah, there are eight. There are eight seats with no candidate at all on my Republican ballot. There are eight seats that don't even have an uncontested person just sitting there going, yeah, I'm going to win. I'm the only guy on the ballot. No, that a majority of the positions on my Republican ballot are empty of a human being. The Democratic ballot has six of those 15 positions are contested. They've got more than one candidate. And none of them have no candidate at all. Just saying that in Boulder, it's so bad, Republicans don't even want to be the token guy who's going to lose on the ballot just so there's somebody to vote for. Says quite a bit, doesn't it? All right, 303-696-1971. Let's get to the phones. Say hello to Frank. Good morning, Frank. You're with John Caldera.
2: Hello, John. This 5% wealth tax in California.
1: Yeah.
2: First off, they said it's a one-time tax. You know as well as I do, once they get their claws in there, it's going to be next year and the year after that, and it's going to increase. The billionaires can leave the state, but I heard Elizabeth Warren yesterday, she wants a national wealth tax so they can't hide in Florida and Texas.
1: I love the terminology too, hide in Florida. You mean move. That's not hiding. Ooh. It's like going where they are better treated. That's the whole idea, yeah. Is that it's easier to move to a different state than a different country.
2: Well, that's going to be next. You do a national wealth tax. Elizabeth Warren, a multimillionaire, and they want a national wealth tax. So you can't hide in the U.S. So you move to another country.
1: Yeah.
2: So we don't get anything.
1: Yeah, so you get nothing. It's kind of like the people who keep raising the minimum wage and thinking, well, it's going to get people more money until the business goes out of business and then all your employees get zero.
2: As Margaret Thatcher said about socialism, eventually you run out of other people's money.
1: Yep. It is odd that they are so very ignorant of that kind of reality. All right. Oh, you've got chaos in the background. Chaos. Frank, oh, yeah, thanks for the phone call. Have yourself a great one. All right, 303-696-1971. Any last takers? Anyone? Really? Here's what's great about emotion. Is that those people who are not calling in, those people who are listening to me and go, yeah, he's right, but I'm still not going to unaffiliate. It's all emotion. It's just pure emotion. What's so entertaining for me is that Republicans often like to say that those leftists, you know, they're just driven by their emotion. Well, here's another example of how conservatives are driven by their emotion. They're going to stay Republicans, even though it disempowers them in Colorado, because it just feels wrong to be independent. It feels wrong to be an unaffiliated voter. It just feels wrong. It feels traitorous somehow. And that's the power of emotion. That's the power of belonging. That's the power of having your tribe. It is such an incredible base human emotion. You know, and I'm not saying change your religion. I'm not saying become a Buddhist. Go follow Islam. I'm not even saying switch from Baptist to evangelical. I'm not saying any of that. I'm saying if you want to empower yourself as a voter, unless you vote in the caucuses, which you do not. I mean, think about it. There were, out of the nearly 900,000 Republicans in Colorado, the state assembly had like 2,000 people. I mean, no one. Like, no one. There are empty seats at the state assembly. So you're not going to the caucus. So if you're not going to the caucus, be unaffiliated. Be unaffiliated so you can vote in either primary. Or none at all, if you like. So why does the power of this feeling of belonging trump logic? Because it's not just the Democrats and the commies who are a bunch of emotional people where their emotion trumps logic. Republicans are the same. Here's a perfect example. By the way, prove me wrong. I'd like to hear it. 303-696-1971. So, I told you I've got a ballot in front of me. I actually have two ballots in front of me. Because I am an unaffiliated voter, so I got two ballots there. But also, my son's ballot came. My son's ballot came. He never registered to be a voter. If you recall, he has Down syndrome. He can't even read the ballot. But because he has an official identification from the state of Colorado, an ID card, he's automatically registered. So here's a guy who can't read the ballot. Now, technically, I can help him with the ballot. I can explain it to him, and I can help him with it. Perfectly legal. Perfectly legal. Should I? Well, you know, when somebody helps someone with an intellectual disability vote, aren't they really just voting for them? Should I do that? All right, should we roll the dice and talk to David? David's a guy who has a hard time staying on a single topic. David, I tell you what, if you can stay on a topic, we'll have a conversation. David, welcome.
0: Well, thanks, John. You know, my grandfather was a Republican 125 years ago now. He was a state legislator in Missouri, and he was a small business Republican fighting the big business, fighting Rockefeller and the big corporates. And the Republican Party had shifted from, you remember, what was it, 1846 is when it got started. So basically, it was a business party, but it was not the corporate stooges that it is today. And the idea that America is now made up of about 40% of America is independent. It doesn't want to kiss up to the corporates. It doesn't want to kiss up to the Democrats are quite often just sway in the wind to whatever corporate demands. And the Democrats, my mother was a Democrat trying to stop the Vietnam War, and she was catching hell from the old, you know, the old bigots. And so it's taken 50 years for the Democrats to at least seem to be progressive, you know, trying to change. But the 40% that want to vote in the primaries, and you know, they're being left out. So it's not the taxation with representation.
1: In Colorado, anyone can vote in a primary. So, and by the way, same thing, I believe, in your California. You live in California, and California has open primaries, so you can vote for whomever you wish, a Republican or a Democrat, in the primary.
0: Well, that's right, but the fact is that the say, for example, the ownership of the media has set it up so that buying advertising, in the old days when they had the Fairness Doctrine, you had to pay just a minimal amount, a base rate for a political ad. And you didn't have to pay millions and billions, you know, to be able to win a race.
1: You're switching topics again. What is the point you're trying to get to me?
0: Well, if you want to talk about a third party trying to get elected, and the Democrats and Republicans have so confounded the ability for people to get a message out, you know, the media has been totally captured. You know, just the other day...
1: You're switching topics again now to the media. So what is it about...
0: No, I'm talking about whether or not an independent can get elected, or an independent can get taxation with representation. These elections are not a game. You know, the popular media is trying to spin it as if it's a game. This is not a game.
1: Unaffiliated can get elected. Several are elected in Colorado. Colorado Springs mayor is unaffiliated. A fair amount of county clerks now are unaffiliated. So it happens here, even with that. So, again, I'm asking you, what is it you want to tell us?
0: Inch by inch. And but the whole thing about, you know, trying to convince people to, you know, I've been hearing this yammering for years, you know, about whether or not you got to stick with your party and be loyal to the fake tin gods that are put up on the top. When my grandfather was a conservative in the early 1900s, he was elected in 1902. And the idea that a conservative was slow and steady wins the race, slow and steady. But now a so-called conservative is a gambler, and a gambler that demands high interest rates, demands high returns on investment.
1: All right, you're going in different places. All right. So
0: no,
1: you and
0: I'm
1: I are in agreement
0: conservative.
1: That you and I agree that many people are unaffiliated, and in states like California and in Colorado, being registered with a party doesn't get you a whole lot extra when it comes to being a powerful voter. Are we in agreement?
0: Well, a powerful voter that's a kind of a strange expression.
1: We have more leverage because we can vote in any primary. Agreed?
0: Leverage.
1: All right, have a great day. Nice talking to you. Poor David calls every week and then yammers on without making a point. It's very odd. It's one of the things I found about progressives is that I never understood the term nailing jello to the wall until I got into talk radio and talked to progressives who just cannot follow a logical train. It used to be Schools taught argumentation, taught debate. It made it so you could have a discussion and dive into issues. Oh, well. Oh, I've been meaning to tell you. Who did I have a front row seat to? It's an indulgent. It's an indulgent. I'll tell you when I get back. You'll love it. Keep it here on KNUS.
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0: song. Hey, it's me. I'm John Caldera. 303-696-1971. Warming up in the bullpen. In the one and only, the legend, Pete Boyles. All right, so you may or may not know, I got simple tastes, all right? I have childhood things that I just can't get rid of. I love, for instance, go ahead, make fun of me, the original Star Trek. I grew up with Kirk and Spock and Bones. And I know, you look at it today and it looks so goofy, but, you know, I just love it. I just love it. I'll still watch it. Oh, because it's fun. And in the same way, when I was young, I got involved. I started listening to Beatles. My folks bought me the blue record. You remember that? The greatest hits from, what was it, 67 to 70? Double album. And I was gone. Played it on this little turntable record player. And so I've always been fascinated with the story of the Beatles. Was it a year and a half ago? I've always wanted to get into Abbey Road Studios, where they did most of their work. Finally found a way to get in. I had to break through a window, but, you know, I went. I just picked up. I was like, no, they had a lecture there. There was a lecture going on. I was like, what? Found out about it quite by chance and grabbed a flight and went. So about a week ago, I was flipping through something and an ad popped up online that Ringo Starr was going to play in Denver. I had no idea he was playing in Denver. I go online to get a ticket. It's like, oh, I should see this. You know, it's not, you know, the greatest show in the world, but it's a friggin' Beatle. And there was a ticket right there, a single ticket, front row center. And I was like, I'm getting old. Ringo's getting old. And I just did it. So there I am watching Ringo Starr, and he's like 5 feet away from me. I could see the pores on his nose. It was wonderful. I got to watch a Beatle up close. And it was so much fun for me. And it was one of those things going to a concert by yourself. That's just fine, man. I'm there because I think that's why it was an affordable thing to do, because they always sell tickets in twos or more. Oh, there was just one right there. It's like, I'll take it. Give it to me. And so Ringo and I, you know, he obviously saw me. I saw him. We kissed a little while, but, you know, that's not important. Anyway, it was just so much fun. The guy is going to be 86 years old here in just a few weeks. Let me say this again. There he is, literally, not figuratively, literally doing jumping jacks on stage. And it's Ringo. All right, there was a little bit of a Vegas schmaltz to it. What he does is he does something called his all-star band, which is a great vehicle for Ringo, because he can come out and do a few of his hits, but then having a traveling group of musicians who were in little bands before, one guy from Men at Work, and I forget the other one, Asia or something like that. Anyway, they were all fine. It was a lot of fun. But how many more times can you see these guys? I saw Paul McCartney at Coors Field, and he was 83. The guy didn't stop for about 2.5 hours. He played, and he didn't even have one sip of water. All right, so I'm here talking on the radio for a couple hours, and I'm downing water because, you know, I don't know how he does it. Ringo's 6 years old. And watching him, watching Paul McCartney, watching Pete Townsend, watching the Stones when they were at Mile High, it gives me a different sense of aging. How is it that these guys who polluted themselves most of their lives still keep themselves going? And it makes me realize there's a passion that they have. They want to keep doing this stuff. It's their identity. I don't get it. And I'll bring Pete into this because, you know, Pete's been on the sideline of so many great music acts and wrestling acts and all the rest. There's just something I'm finding so encouraging of seeing these heroes of mine from the 70s still out there doing it. You know, they're not at their best, but man, they're not at their worst either. You know what I mean?
1: I do.
0: There's something about aging. Aging is can be very different today. You know, the guy's nearly 90 years old, and there he is giving concerts. Speaking of nearly 90 years old.
1: I knew you were going to say it. I just knew it. I smelled it coming.
0: Yeah, it was an obvious one. But yeah. It's true. I mean, you've got a passion for this job. You are ageless. And you're still doing this. Why are you still doing this? Why is Ringo still doing it? You guys should be retired on your little islands being entertained by half-naked women bringing you mimosas.
1: I did that in my 30s. No, I can relate. I mean, not on the level that those guys operate, but, you know, I'm 82, and I can't see not. I mean, this is so much fun to do, by the way, and I think that's significant. I still write. I've now begun to write for a national magazine, and I don't know, John. I've got my motorcycle outside, and it's a trike, but I'm still riding, and still go to the gym.
0: How long have you been doing the trike?
1: After I had the mini stroke, and it's more of trusting myself and with a passenger, and so I got off of two wheels. But I was.
0: If you didn't have a passenger, would you still be on two wheels?
1: Probably not, because I endanger other. I mean,
0: you're right.
1: Conceivably, and I haven't had an issue. There isn't anything that has happened. But I have a bunch of great doctors and good people to talk to, and a bunch of really good motorcyclists as friends. And it's more about just being safe. You know, you're still out there. You're still in the wind. I got a tricked out bike. It's won a couple of shows.
0: It's a very different ride on a trike, isn't it?
1: It's more like driving a snowmobile. I mean, it sounds pretty blatant, but you don't lean it. And
0: right.
1: When I got my first trike, I ran a couple of old, really old guys riding trikes, and I'm one of them. And a guy said, there's two rules. And I said, what are they? He said, don't lean it and don't effing lean it.
0: For those people who don't ride a motorcycle, when you turn on a motorcycle, you lean the bike over.
1: Hey, we're going to do the Evel Knievel this morning and relive the what we did April Fool's in 2016.
0: Oh,
1: and
0: that was so awesome. I was tuned into that, and I loved it.
1: So, a lot coming up this morning. Busy, busy morning. We need to go hang and bang, Johnny. We'll go do it.
0: We'll definitely do it.
1: Thanks,
0: brother.
1: All right,
0: Pete up next. Keep it on.
1: Hi, it's Peter Boyles. 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And in 2016, I tried to replicate the great Orson Welles takeover in 1939 of the Halloween trick, the Spanish language takeover of 710 KNUS. All the guys will be here. We'll do it one more time. 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
5: U.S. and Iran are reportedly making progress on a peace agreement that officials have said could be signed as soon as this weekend or early next week. Amid that report, however, is word from U.S. Central Command that the U.S. military has downed several Iranian drones near the Strait of Hormuz. CENTCOM announced on X that the drones were launched at commercial ships traveling through the strait, and all were shot down by U.S. forces. President Trump's name is no longer on the Kennedy Center in Washington, D.C. Overnight, workers started the process of stripping the lettering from the building after a judge rejected a last-minute bid to block an earlier order to remove it. The Performing Arts Landmark had been named the Trump Kennedy Center in December, 10 months after Trump removed several trustees from the board and appointed himself as one. A crowd gathered before dawn to watch as the workers completed the removal. A federal judge is rejecting an effort to block Sunday's UFC event at the White House from happening. Wendy Swanson has more.
6: In Friday's decision, the judge determined the Virginia residents who brought the case had no legal right to challenge the event. The plaintiffs argued the privately run event could not legally be held on the White House grounds. They claimed a federal rule exempting events for America's 250th birthday from certain regulations doesn't apply to the UFC fight because it's being held in honor of President Trump's 80th birthday. The judge did not rule on the fight's legality. I'm Wendy Swanson.
5: Steven Spielberg's Disclosure Day is off to a great start at the box office.
7: I can see you.
8: Daniel Keller.
7: Who is this?
8: Do not go back to the house.
9: They found you.
8: I don't know who you are, but they're going to kill you.
5: The sci-fi film made $6.5 million from Thursday previews and is expected to make over $42 million over the three-day weekend. That would far surpass the previously anticipated $35 million opening weekend haul. I'm Lisa Taylor.
10: It'll be a good-looking weekend, a cooler weekend, especially tomorrow here across the metro area. Today, very nice, upper 70s to near 80, partly cloudy skies, breezy north to northeast winds. Nighttime lows tonight down to the low 50s. Highs staying in the 60s. Sunday, mostly cloudy. Few spotty showers a possibility, maybe a weak thunderstorm, just mid to upper 60s for highs. Cool overnight lows near 50. Then starting to warm back up Monday, 70s to 80s, near 90 for a high Tuesday. I'm meteorologist Mark Huer.
11: Current temperature
12: 60 degrees.
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1: And good morning, everyone. It is a Saturday indeed, June the 13th, 2026. I'm Peter Boyles. This is good old 710 KNUS. We are Denver's talk station. 80 will be the high, 69 on Sunday, and Monday, 79 degrees. We're going to have a really, I think, a terrific show. I am a radio geek and about how radio worked in the past. And in October 30th, 1938, Orson Welles, who takes an adaptation of H.G. Wells, and he had the Mercury Theater on the air, and they broadcast a realistic radio adaptation, I guess is the best way to say it, of H.G. Wells' The War of the Worlds. And that was CBS Radio, by the way. And they had this breaking news format, and it caused widespread panic among people who believed the real alien invasion was underway. And as a lover of this business and historically seeing itself, but it was in it went on the air, and I know enough about it to probably teach a 20-minute class on it, but it aired live between 8 and 9 Eastern Time, October 30th, right before Halloween in 1938. And the premise, by the way, the guy who wrote it was a guy named Howard Koch, who adapted it, I should say. He later won the Oscar for Casablanca. He wrote the script for Casablanca. And, I mean, this is a legendary guy. And Wells, of course, the Martian invasion from London to Grover's Mill in New Jersey. And they framed the story as a series of these urgent news bulletins. It was absolutely brilliant. And it caused a panic because it was the golden age of radio. And oftentimes I wish I could have worked in the business then, but being how the world... But many listeners tuned in late and they missed the opening disclaimer. And when they tuned in, the convincing format, complete with sound effects and realistic reporting, and it led people to believe the Earth was under attack. And the actual scale of the panic is debated, and historians argue about it. And newspapers, eager to discredit radio, because radio's rising then, and they wanted this to... And we saw that in the golden age of talk radio, and they were eager to destroy the rising radio industry, and they exaggerated the hysteria that happened. But my mother talked about this when we, and I guess, you know, falling in love with the business as I did, the resulting media frenzy, and then FDR had first created, this is when the FCC was first created, and they were designating call letters and all the kinds of things that they had to do in this business. The FCC was created before that in FDR's first term, but then this is 1938. But so remember, Wells is 20.

0: 23 years old. 23 years old. And it ultimately allowed him to secure a Hollywood contract to do Citizen Kane. And I'm a huge Welles fan of both of them, H.G. and Orson. But Orson Welles said, you know, all his work, all of his best work was done before he was 26 years old. How do you top it? How do you do something like that? And so I don't think I had best work, but when you think about when was best work, well, what a thing to say, but if you look at this guy, and it was in 1938, and the War of the Worlds was a Halloween episode of the radio series The Mercury Theater on the Air, and he had put together this cast and crew of these really, really, really remarkable people, and they pulled it off. So I'd always wanted to do it, to do something like that, and to be try to orchestrate it. And so in 2016, on April Fool's Day, 2015 when we did it. I've been saying 2016, and the voice in my ear said 2015. That even makes it long ago than that. So I'm going to change my dates here on my lineup card. And April Fool's Day of 2015, we did a Spanish language takeover. And the cast and crew, Welles had a great cast and crew, and I had a great cast and crew. And it was Casey, and if you remember when Casey worked on the job with us, Efron, who now has gone on to do great work. And the one centerpiece of this was a young man who did Spanish language Christian radio. And he and Efren, I just love both of those young men. And now they've moved up in the business. They're going to be sitting in the studio here this morning at 10 o'clock. And Efren and I, so I pitched it to them. And they're great bilingual speakers. I mean, they could immediately go slip in and out. Tommy Muller, who's coming in to be part of it. If Welles had a companion, I had Tommy. And he pulled off. Do we have that segment where he? I just want to give you. So Tommy, who is and now you know Tommy's very much involved in Christian broadcasting as well. Tommy Muller was a disc jockey. He was a top 40 jock, which is I never top 40'd, and my mentor Bob Lee was a top 40 jock, and Hal Moore, who I've always said the best disc jockey that ever worked in Denver was Hal Moore. And I mean, as a top 40 jock, I heard some of his work, and then he and Charlie Martin, of course, and on the morning show on KHAL just ruled the roost. So Tommy, I didn't know what he was going to do, and I pitched him, and he said, "Peter, I'm in on it." And I pitched everybody, Mark Crowley, and our boss at the time, Kelly Michaels, who's going to be on the show, he became the legendary Bob Roberts, who was this mandated voice, and he's kind of like he's still the boss. But then, and I wanted to do this, our overall boss, the GM at the time, was Brian Taylor, and he was initially going to come in, and Brian's under the weather. I got a text from him yesterday. He's very ill, and it's just, you know, one of these cold flu things, and so he can't be with us. I don't know if maybe we can get a phone call in with Brian. But Brian Taylor gave us the liberty to go ahead, and I've always said the finest man I've ever worked for, and maybe one of the top two or three, four finest men I've ever known in my life was Lee Larson. And Lee, of course, ran iHeart and ran, you know, Clear Channel, and he, I mean, just is still a dear friend. And So, but Brian Taylor gave us the okay. And one of the things, and Tommy, who I knew Tommy was going to out on his own, and he came up. He was the news guy, but he was also a turncoat. He played the role of a traitor because he's apologetic, and we'll do more of this morning. But he had been on vacation. He and his wife had been on vacation. And I knew this is all the legit part of it. But then it turns out he comes in with this story that he had been Spanish immersion, learning the language, because he wanted to suck up to the new owners and keep his gig, you know, keep his job. And although he and I were like these close friends, we did the morning show together for all those years. So this I just want to play like no more than 30 seconds of this is the one and only Tommy Mueller, who I didn't know this. He comes back to do the news. Now in the room now is Efren and Roberto, under the names of Chewy and Baca, as the morning show team. Crowley's out of the building, and Mark can't be with us. He's in a wedding this morning in Maryland, so he can't be on the show. But just do a quick drop. This is Tom Mueller, who really made this whole thing work.
1: LK de Denver, Michael Hancock, habitado todo viaja, no esencial e pagado por la ciudad. Indiana, después de adoptar una ley de libertad religiosa que críticos dicen permite discriminación a gente homosexual, el uso de cámaras
0: he'll explain all of that, and I'm and I'm aghast that he is, and the two, Efren and Roberto were crying. Now, there's a YouTube of this, and if you go on YouTube and just type in that you want to see it, it exists, and you can see what's going on actually when I got my head down. I'm crying. It's so good. And so Roberto, Kevin, I'm so proud of this young man, and he is now going to move. Yeah, as you probably know, the company Salem has been sold. And these guys saw what I'd always seen. And Roberto's with Telemundo. Efren's with Telemundo. Tommy's in Christian Broadcasting. Mark's, Casey, of course, is in the, and he's gone into the beer business. He's going to be on the show with us. And Bob Roberts, Kelly Michaels will be with us, and maybe we can get a call in with Brian. The thing that Brian did was let us go. You know, I mean, Lee would have done it. Lee would have said, sure, I mean, go ahead. But the number one job of a general manager in radio is protect the license. That's number two is make a profit. But number one, protect the license. And Lee, and there's all kinds of Lee Larson stories, but protect the license was the most important thing, because people would, in certain administrations, they played hell on people. But so anyhow, now he and his whole family are moving to Nashville. He's been promoted in the new company, who are Christian broadcasters, and They saw into this gifted young man, and they know his heart. And we had a whole thing going off air with all of us with Casey, and I said to Kelly Michaels when I told him I wanted to do this show, I wanted to make it a tribute to Roberto, to Kevin, because he has been so successful, and now it looks like the system is called K-Love, and I don't know how many radio stations they have. In a year from now, he could be, and I think he will be, running the whole thing out of Nashville, Spanish language Christian broadcasting. And my sense of him is you know, he was, I mean, I loved him. I had my arm around him. And we had a whole whole system, a vernacular of what we were doing off air. And I was telling Kelly about it, and I said, you know, the success, the secret, and we beat KHOW Radio. We beat KOA. And this is a 5,000-watt directional, kind of a weak stick AM radio station. We beat those guys. Legitimately beat them in the Nielsens. Beat them on the morning show. And I feel very good about that because I got kicked out the door at that place for my Irish got a hold of me. But the brilliant part of it, I think, is that we liked each other. And I'm looking back on, and this was now, what, 11 years ago when we did this. And I had come over. Brian got me off the beach. I had been fired. And Brian Taylor got me off the beach and gave me the morning show. And I will forever owe him for that, too. And here we are. So I meet these kids. And we role played different things, but we all loved each other, and I think that's important. And everybody's fans of the motion picture Scarface. Well, if you remember, the guy that he goes, don't shoot me. Remember, he said, don't shoot me, Tony. I won't shoot you. Remember? Anyhow, that guy's name was Frank Lopez. Lopez Motors, and he had the Mercedes dealer. It was a Mercedes dealership, and I think they're in Miami. As a matter of fact, I know they are. So the kids, everybody, called me Frank Lopez. They called me off the air. They always call me Frank Lopez. And I went to Roberto's when Roberto got married, and, you know, we just were, and everybody went. I mean, we went as a family, and it was we liked each other. Legitimately come to work and like each other would, and in many cases, like, I loved Roberto. I mean, and Efron, I just loved those kids. And we had, you know, women working on the job, and just, it was like this. And I was bound and determined I was going to get those guys that fired me, and I did. But looking back on it, I've made peace with some people that, having said that, but the War of the Worlds, the radio drama in 1938 was my inspiration to attempt to do, and I'm not even, I would not even compare myself to Wells, but I got the idea, and I remember, like I said, I remember my mom talking about it, and they believed that these alien machines were, my mother believed they were crossing the Allegheny River. She did, with gas and poison gas and all that stuff. So I was always intrigued when I was a kid, and my mother would talk about it. And then, you know, when I got into the business and learned, you can listen to stuff again. And I listened to Wells do it. And I've read books about it, and there's been movies made about it. But it was a, you can listen to the original War of the Worlds broadcast. And these people that were involved in it, they were the radio theater, and Wells directed it. You can see these pictures of Wells stills, and he's in the suspenders and his tie, and he directs this infamous 1938 radio adaptation. Learn to say the word, Peter, of the War of the Worlds, and it was a Mercury Theater on the air. It was on the October 30th, and this realistic news bulletin format led listeners to believe that a real Martian invasion was taking place. And in fact, as a radio history geek, when Pearl Harbor happened, December the 7th, 1941, a large percentage of America thought it was Wells again. That, you know, when they were broadcasting these bulletins that the Japanese had struck Pearl, people went, oh, that's Wells again. And it took a minute for that to sink in, and they wow, we really are in a war. But remember, Europe's on fire, and people were on edge, and it's the Great American Depression, and they just had these tremendous gifted people with him, and I had tremendous gifted people. In the end of it, the cops came. The Aurora PD came. I mean, people called the cops. And they're out in the hall. And I know that I've done something of something right or something extremely wrong, but it's Aurora PD, and they're out in the hallway. So what I want to do, I want to come back with Jimmy Sangenberger, who has written a column about a Democrat running for office that I think it's important. The Evel Knievel Museum experience is on the show. The fellows are coming on, but it's a Saturday. Stay here. Thank you. 710 KNUS.
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0: Thank you, Mr. Announcer Person. Sunny and seasonal, 80 the high, 69 on Sunday. It's going to be cooler, maybe get some rain, afternoon storms. Mild and dry on Monday, 79 degrees. Jimmy coming up. 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In the meantime, please say good morning and welcome back to the radio show. He's really grown into his own as well. Jimmy Sengenberger is with us. You know, everybody... And I didn't know this until I read your piece. We have spent so much time talking about Victor Marx and the fraudulent, you know, wool pulling that we have overlooked someone who is doing the same thing on the other side of the aisle. And Jimmy wrote a really good piece on Wanda James. James, good morning, man. Thanks for doing the show.
8: Hey, good morning, Peter. Yeah, I would agree. I think that Wanda James, CEU region, could be described as the Democrats' Victor Marx.
0: It's the first thing I thought of. I was not aware of any of this until I read you, and I said, wait a minute, this is Victor Marx. And she is, what, one of two challengers to Diana DeGette?
8: Yeah, in the first congressional district, one of two challengers, and she has been in the Democrat political world and the marijuana world for many years. In fact, Wanda James ran Jared Polis's first campaign for Congress in 2008, at least the first stage of that campaign.
0: Man.
8: She also was instrumental in helping to shape Colorado state marijuana laws. And her claim to fame is as being... Well, her website puts it this way for herself and her husband, Scott Gura, that they, quote, built Simply Pure, the nation's first black-owned cannabis dispensary, and opened six restaurants in Colorado. But when you actually do the digging and look into their business history and the fact that Simply Pure Colorado, their flagship, Wanda James' flagship pot shop that has gotten her literally national attention, it closed on April 21st very quietly with only one small tiny mention in a single line in a Westword article until my column yesterday talking about
0: what
8: it.
0: Year did she close the, what year was the shop closed?
8: This April.
0: Oh, so it just is recent.
8: And,
0: yeah.
8: Yes, and Pete, if you look at her website for the company, simplypurecolorado.com, it gives you no indication whatsoever that the company is closed unless you try to make a purchase, and then it doesn't allow you to complete the purchase. Her LinkedIn still says that she's CEO of Simply Pure. And that's because it's part of her campaign platform is being this successful first in the nation dispensary owner. And yet the company is closed. And not only that, Peter, but as I uncovered and lay out, she and her husband between them have started some 30 companies.
0: Wow.
8: And almost all of them are either dissolved or even more went delinquent. The majority of those companies went delinquent where she didn't file updated reports, her or her husband. And so they just sort of went by the wayside, died on the vine without officially dissolving the companies, which is notable.
0: Our guest, the one, the only, Jimmy Sengenberger, in a great piece. And I have to say, I wasn't aware of it, but as soon as I read it, I said, this is Victor Marx. And, there are two challengers to Diana DeGette. My sense of this, and tell me yours, I think DeGette's time may have come. And there's two other candidates, one other candidate trying to dump her, but this has Victor Marsh written all over it, doesn't it, Jim? I mean, it really does.
8: Yeah, two things. First on DeGette, I think if she had only one opponent, there's a really good chance that she would be defeated. I do think that because she's got two opponents splitting the anti-DeGette vote, it's possible that she could lose the primary, but it's a bigger hurdle. As for the Victor Marks comparison, when you have a narrative, a story that has been built up over many years, and Wanda James has gotten national articles and more on her leadership within the marijuana industry and the precedents that she has set and all of these things, and the reality doesn't meet up with the story.
0: Once again,
8: that is Victor Marks.
0: Please. I mean, when I finished you, and that's why I called you and said, hey, you got to do the show on Saturday morning because it's next week, with the next couple of weeks. Well, we'll see what happens. But so the claims, again, i.e. Victor Marks, take it from there. I mean, you continue to do.
8: Yeah.
0: Go ahead, please.
8: I'll give an example. So Wanda James had filed in Colorado for two expansion efforts of her Simply Pure company. That's the name of her marijuana pot shop. And it was Simply Pure Illinois and Simply Pure Massachusetts. Filed them in Colorado. They went delinquent, didn't go anywhere in either of those states. Then you go to New Jersey. And in 2022, Wanda James filed in New Jersey for a company called Simply Pure New Jersey. Well, that gets revoked by New Jersey's Secretary of State, because she didn't file any annual reports. But in about 2023, what happened was a company was started called Simply Pure Trenton by somebody in New Jersey. Now, Wanda James sort of has given the mixed impression. Sometimes she'll be a little bit deceptive and say, you know, I started Simply Pure in New Jersey. We've expanded there. But the reality is, and some media reports from New Jersey do lay this out, that it's a licensing deal. What she did in 2019, Wanda James filed a trademark for Simply Pure, which was approved in 2021. It was actually refused initially and then approved in 2021. And then next thing you know, a couple of years later, that brand is being used not by Wanda owning the company, but by somebody else licensing her brand. Now, the thing that's interesting as well is that in 2016, she got these four investors to pitch into the company, one of whom was the landlord, and it is the fact that she couldn't get a landlord, a lease renewal with the landlord that ended up undoing her company this April. But several years ago, about a decade ago, she got these investors in, and they brought in the cash, and in the case of the landlord, they gave her a year of free rent. Mm. Wanda James and her husband's contribution included the Simply Pure branding, but her company never owned the brand.
0: Wow.
8: Wanda James filed the trademark for herself and has licensed it out to New Jersey for herself as opposed to her company, which is,
0: You chronicle, I mean, again, this is, it's got the Victor Marks taint on it, but so there's other investors contribute almost $500,000, talk about that.
8: Yes, that's exactly right. So three other investors contributed a combined $436,000, and then you had the additional infusion from the landlord that included the rent and the lease payment. What you would expect is that if you had a landlord that got equity stake, because all these people got equity stake in the company, but Wanda James and her husband, Scott Dura, had about 56% controlling ownership. But if you bring on your landlord and they have this deal, wouldn't you expect that that landlord would be willing to continue to cooperate with you on keeping your lease?
0: You would think.
8: That's not what happened, which raises its own questions as to, well, why couldn't you keep the lease there? Because, Peter, marijuana laws, as you know, are very strict in terms of how often or where you can set up shop. You can't have two pot shops, licensed pot shops, within 1,000 feet of each other, unless in the case of Wanda's company, it was grandfathered in. Well, now, that because of the location that she was at, now it's gone from that location. It's closed, and there are more pot shops than Starbucks in Denver, so good luck finding another location, which is why she closed shop. And one other thing, she's got this organization, at least that gives the impression of an organization, called the Cannabis Global Initiative. And it really is just an LLC that she formed that went delinquent and was replaced by another LLC that was just the acronym CGI. And just a month ago, she filed a trade name for Wanda James Consulting for that CGI. So there's like a little bit of a shell there going on. And you can see this in other instances as well when you look at her business record. So it gives that sense of, okay, at the very least, this business record isn't nearly as impressive as her brand, which is all about the brand for Wanda James presents. And even more than that, it raises questions. Okay, is there any real there in the first place?
0: And again, the echoes of Victor Marx. And this is on the other side of the aisle. And thanks to Jimmy. I mean, I really legitimately knew nothing about this, but reading
8: nobody
0: James, you know, and like you said, no, when we talked privately, you said nobody knows about this, but, and again, I'm not surprised. So,
8: yeah, let me, please. Can I throw in one other thing?
0: Well, of course.
8: So Wanda also, and I write about this in my column, and I exposed this a few years ago. Nobody, it seems, really gives coverage to Wanda James other than me. For whatever reason, there isn't an appetite to expose the realities of how she conducts business. Well, so a few years ago, a law went into effect for what's called the Cannabis Business Loan Program in the state, which provides loans, low interest, max 6.25% interest to what are called social equity owned pot shops. That is to say, if you are a minority owned pot shop, you're eligible for this loan. Well, Wanda James helped create that loan by having her associate, Hashim Coates, lobby for the creation of this program. They put this together. And lo and behold, in 2023, as I exposed at the time, Wanda was one of the first two companies, her company, Simply Pure Colorado, was one of the first two companies to get a loan from the state. They gave her $150,000 for this loan program that she and her associates helped create in the legislature. And Pete, when I asked the state officials who oversee the loan what the status is of the loan since her company closed in April, they said, we're looking into it. New project. The
0: winky, winky.
8: Firm. What? They're looking into it. They don't know.
0: No, winky, winky. What's, you use the term puff pass. James, what's puff pass?
8: There were three purposes for the cannabis loan that she had presented. One of them was digital marketing. Another was exterior remodel of this building that clearly there was a disagreement with the landlord that led to her not keeping the location. PuffPass is a another company that does pot delivery to your home. And so she wanted an expansion into home delivery, and that's what the Puff Pass piece was, one of the three purposes of this $150,000 loan that we have no idea what the status is of that loan since her company closed in April.
0: You know, and what is it? Is it just the state of Colorado that this is happening? I'm getting a bunch of text messages. I didn't know this because for the first time I watched a soccer game. Victor Marx made, did you know about, he was on Fox, they were knocking him off on Fox last night. Did you know that, any of this?
8: No, I missed that.
0: I did too. Let me see what time it is. It's 9:38. You want to stay just a second on the other side and We'll talk about what happened there. Jim Sangenberger is here, 710 KNUS. Also, the Evel Knievel Museum Experience is opening in Las Vegas. They're with us at noon, but this guy is special. Coming up, a guy named Mike Patterson. He owns historic Harley-Davidson. All right, the quick turnaround, and coming up, my Orson Welles knockoff. It is 710 KNUS.

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9: It's a Saturday morning, everyone. 710 KNUS, going to be 80 the high, 69 tomorrow. We get cooler and maybe some rain. back up, mild, dry, 79 Monday. The fellas are outside getting ready for the next hour. Jimmy's with us on hold. 710 KNUS. You know what I can't stand? 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Do not wait to get it handled today. Jimmy Tangenberg is with us, and Jimmy's talking about Wanda James's brand, and I'm getting a bunch of emails, etc., about Victor Marx making Fox last night, and I didn't see it. I was watching soccer, and we found it, but we don't know. Have you get a chance to listen? Jimmy, do you know anything about this? Because I don't. No,
12: I was trying to Google and see what I could find, but haven't been able to find anything.
9: And what we got, I don't know if we can play it, because it does it get dangerous?
13: From what I've heard, I haven't heard anything yet, but we'll dump it if it does. Okay. But this is audio from Bill Maher show on
9: Jim,
13: HBO.
9: Jim, here we go, Jim. You want to put Jim on hold so you can listen? Hang on a second. Here we go, if you would.
14: Yeah. Politics has always been a crazy game, but the people running weren't this crazy. My winner, though, this year, Victor Marx. Yeah, I just heard of him recently. Victor's a Christian minister who may soon be governor of Colorado and who performs exorcisms over the phone. Which I think gives the devil an unfair edge. I do.
9: We better stop there. I hit the delay. James, I guess there was this even more last night. What's the current update on Victor Marx? You've been really good on this story.
12: What we know is that tens of thousands of dollars in over limit contributions were made to his campaign. And there's absolutely no indication, Peter, that those contributions have been returned per the law. You'll recall earlier last month, I published a column where I quoted Roger Hudson from the campaign, and he specifically told me that the campaign would follow state law in providing refunds for any over-limit contributions. But that has not been done. I know there are campaign finance complaints increasingly filed against Marx, including on this issue. And one of those particular contributions that stood out to me that I have seen no indication of anything being done with it, at least in terms of their public records. And you'd think you want to clear up the record, right? If you made those corrections, you would want to get a report out quickly, ASAP, saying, hey, these are the corrections. Well, one of those contributors was a 501c3 nonprofit, the Isaiah Foundation out of Castle Rock.
9: What?
12: The foundation, and a C3 nonprofit not legally allowed to make a contribution into politics. That is forbidden under the law. That's federal law. Well, there were three contributions that are attributed to this foundation. First of all, they add up to like $2,400, if I remember right, something around there, which is already well over the legal limit by like a grand. But they're split into three contributions. The address is for the home of the president of this Isaiah, I think it's 5313 Foundation. I don't have it in front of me, the specific name, but the address is for the president. president, I had asked if there might have been a mix-up, that they meant that that was the employer for the guy, and it's the guy's contribution, not the foundation. But we don't know, because that has not been cleared
15: up.
12: Neither
15: the
12: over-limit contribution, nor exactly the C3.
15: You can't do that. I mean, like, that stopped these guys in the past. Some idiot on the radio saying, you know, you can't do that. Well, oh, watch this. Hold my beer.
12: Well, not only that, Peter, but we're seeing these door hangers that several people have been sharing their photos. I've seen of the front and back. You're supposed to say paid for by the Victor Marks or Colorado.
15: I'm seeing his ads. I've seen his TV ads.
12: Right, but when you go door to door and have people door knocking, or you put up signs in the neighborhood, they're supposed to say paid for just by, just like the campaign commercials. Well, there are these door hangers that apparently are being brought around door to door, and they're not saying that like is required under state law. Similarly to how you're supposed to refund over limit contributions under state law, and that's not being done by the Marks campaign.
15: But another aside to all of this, Bennett and these guys are running against Donald Trump. Do you see their ads?
12: Yes.
15: They're not running against each other. They're running against Donald Trump. It's like, what a campaign. And then I saw Victor Marx's ad, and I'm thinking, who's that about? And it's certainly not about the fellow I spent time with and have researched and had fun with. James, I don't know, brother. Give me a two-paragraph answer to this coming November.
12: Yeah. Well, I think what's so fascinating about the cycle here is that we have on both sides, we have campaigns that are having all the, shall we say, AstroTurf alarms going off. You have Victor Marks and all the stories that he spun over the years. He comes out of nowhere onto the political scene. I mean, I'd never heard of the guy until he made his announcement, and it was going over, social media, and he had all these endorsements. But I was texting people saying, this guy's running for governor. Who is he? And then lo and behold, he's known as the front runner, and he's getting this attention, all this controversy now, because the stories just don't add up. And that's on top of the campaign finance issues. Then on the left, you have Wanda James, who for years has been on the Democrat scene.
15: That's beautiful.
12: But she also has all these things that it takes Jimmy Sangenberger to bring about.
15: Yes.
12: Because the Democrats for years have been propping her up and advancing her phony baloney narratives about her own business history. But then again, Wanda James is one of the mentors of my good buddy, Tay Anderson, formerly of the Denver School Board.
15: Makes sense.
12: So that ought to tell you a heck of a lot about what Wanda James is like.
15: Yeah.
12: And I just want to say this on James, that I spoke with one of the investors who's now released from a non-disclosure agreement as a result of her dissolving her flagship pot shop, Simply Pure Colorado, and closing shop in April. And he said this about James: it is entity after entity, it is delinquency after delinquency, and that's been true since the beginning.
15: Wow.
12: There is a hat, there ain't no cowboy. I think that describes Wanda James, Victor Marks, and a lot of other people who are pretty much charlatans.
15: Jimmy,
12: in Colorado politics.
15: I got 45 seconds. You have done wonders again. You heard Jimmy at KOA, read him in the Gazette. He's really, really, really done well. James, thanks, man. Have a great rest of your weekend. Thanks, brother. Thank you.
12: Thanks. It's been fun, brother.
15: And speaking of people that have done well, they're coming in. I took when the break, and I went out and saw all the guys. The Orson Welles knockoff that I perped, the cast and crew that did it, April Fool's 2015, Peter, and then the Evel Knievel Museum experience, and I have Why Do People Vote Progressive? And we have that coming up as well. So stand by for the best of the best. The guys are coming up. I'm Peter Boyles, 80 The High, 710 KNUS.

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3: 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I'll broadcast 3 to 5 from Emmaus Anglican Church in Castle Rock. Yeah, that's where I attend. We've been doing a remodel. We're going to have a grand opening celebration from 3 to 6. 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
4: President Trump's name has been removed from the Kennedy Center. Workers started stripping the lettering from the building early this morning after a judge rejected a last-minute bid to block an earlier order to remove it. The Performing Arts Landmark had been renamed the Trump Kennedy Center in December, 10 months after Trump removed several trustees from the board and appointed himself as one. The U.S. and Iran are reportedly making progress on an agreement that would cease hostilities, open the Strait of Hormuz, and allow for further talks to continue. If everything works out, officials say it could be signed as soon as this weekend or early next week. One person is dead and about 24 others are injured after heavy winds blew over a large outdoor tent during a church gathering in Virginia. Abby Johnston, the acting chief of Bedford County Fire and Rescue, says it's unclear exactly how many people were inside the tent at the time.
5: I'm told it was a very chaotic scene, trying to account for the individuals. The tent did have seating for 1,500 people.
4: Johnston says 11 people were transported to an area hospital.
5: And then an additional 11 were treated and released from the scene.
4: The incident happened Friday during an event hosted by East Lake Community Church in the small town of Mineta, just east of Roanoke. Elon Musk is officially the world's first trillionaire after his company, SpaceX, went public. More from Christine Romans.
6: Liftoff came at 11:47 a.m. Shares of SpaceX began trading on the NASDAQ and immediately soared 11%. The stock's rise launched the net worth of founder Elon Musk, making him the world's first trillionaire. He addressed employees this morning.
7: I give SpaceX less than a 10% chance of succeeding at all.
6: Originally priced at $135, SpaceX shares closed for the day at $161, making it one of the 10 most valuable publicly traded companies, even though last year it lost billions of dollars.
4: The total valuation of SpaceX is now above $2 trillion. I'm Lisa Taylor.
8: It'll be a good-looking weekend, a cooler weekend, especially tomorrow here across the metro area. Today, very nice, upper 70s to near 80, partly cloudy skies, breezy north to northeast winds. Nighttime lows tonight, down to the low 50s. Highs staying in the 60s. Sunday, mostly cloudy. Few spotty showers a possibility, maybe a weak thunderstorm, just mid to upper 60s for highs. Cool overnight lows near 50. Then starting to warm back up Monday, 70s to 80s, near 90 for a high Tuesday. I'm meteorologist Mark Huer.
9: Current temperature
10: 62 degrees.
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1: ANUS, Denver. 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
1: And good morning again, everyone. This is a very, very, very special segment for me. This is 710 KNUS. We are Denver's talk station. It is a Saturday, June 13th, 2026, and the weather's good. Sunny, seasonal, 80 degrees. Tonight's going to cool off, 69. Tomorrow, get some rain, storms maybe late in the afternoon. Mountain drive back to work Monday. It's going to be 79 degrees. I have a, in this room right now are the people near and dear to my heart. And I need to just go back over it again. In 1938, on the night before Halloween, there was a radio adaptation of The War of the Worlds. It was broadcast on an episode of the Mercury Theater on the air on that night. And it's this legendary, and he was 23 years old when he pulled that off, was Orson Welles doing H.G. Wells' adaptation. And I, as a radio, you know, being in this business, but being in love with the business and being in love with that time, and they did the adaptation, CBS Radio Network, and they simulated breaking news format that caused nationwide widespread panic among listeners who believed that a real alien invasion was underway. And it aired 8 to 9 on October 30, 1938, and really reading about Howard Koch adapted it, and he later went on to win an Oscar for Casablanca. He wrote Casablanca, and he was in part of the Wells' group in Grover's Mills, New Jersey, and the story, the series, and the urgent news updates and bulletins, and that's the golden age of radio. So I've never been in Wells' league. I mean, Wells, then he went on, that set the stage for him to go on to Hollywood and do, we got these guys' mics, we go, oh, wait a minute, the boss is here. Oh, wow. Kelly Michaels is here. Get him in here quickly as we can as well. But it set the stage for him to go to Hollywood and do Citizen Kane, which is, you know, if you do film school, film history, arguably the finest movie ever made. You hear the arguments. He did all of these things before he was 26 years old.
2: Hey, boys.
1: Hey, boy. There he is, Kelly Michaels.
2: How we doing?
1: Bill, he remember? He, awesome. What was his name? Do you remember his name when he was on with us?
3: Bob,
1: that's right.
4: Bob Roberts.
1: Bob Roberts,
3: yeah.
1: So here we go.
2: Yes, Bob Roberts. How are you?
1: Now, wait a minute. I got to bring... We played this out. This, of course, is Casey Boyer, who was my producer at the time. He's now with Launchpad Brewery. And I think he's in Vail. Casey, where are you, brother? We did this whole routine.
5: Yeah.
1: Where are you?
5: You know, it's appropriate for this show that I'm in the mountains again because that's where I was the last time this happened.
1: And we couldn't find, and your wife couldn't find you.
5: Nope. I disappeared.
1: He disappeared. Crowley can't be with us because he's in Maryland at a wedding.
3: For real.
1: I mean, thank you, Tom.
2: I thought he used that excuse once before.
1: I'm going to lie our way out of many things in radio, but I set this up and loosely wrote a script. And what made it, Tom Mueller sitting next to me, and the fellows are here, and Efren Barbosa, and Kelvin Vieva, who I love you, man. And both of these guys, I haven't seen, Efren, I haven't seen you for forever now. Has it been that
6: 10
1: long?
6: 10 years.
1: 10 years. And what are you doing now for a living?
6: I am a senior technical director for Telemundo.
1: See? And
2: dang.
1: I know. We've been kidding. Kevin's going to be little Brian Taylor.

0: What did you call him, Baby Brian?
1: Yeah.
0: Now, where are you going, or what are you going to do? Because I'm so, tell the folks, I mean, grab the mic.
2: Well, I am actually already started remotely. I am the international and streams producer for K-Love. And so I will be relocating at the end of the month to Nashville.
0: Yeah.
2: And then I sell tamales on the weekends. So just in case, I'm just playing.
0: Oh, no. Yeah, but no, you got to have a backup.
2: Right? That's right.
0: It's radio.
2: So, yeah, that's what we're doing. Yeah. And, you know, we're just definitely reminiscing and just being grateful for
0: that's why we're doing this.
2: What we've done for so many years. It just feels like we were talking out in the hall with Tom that it feels like yesterday, literally. Yeah. Just the connection we've all had. And
0: now, how many stations are on the K Love Network?
2: Oh man.
0: How many? Kelly, do you
3: hundreds,
0: know?
3: Hundreds, yeah. Hundreds, coast to coast.
2: Yeah, so I have, specifically, I am working the Milan, Zambia, and Lithuania stations.
0: Wow.
2: And with the goal of moving into their Spanish ministry soon.
0: The three of you guys.
2: Yeah.
0: Yeah.
2: So that's what we're doing, yeah.
0: I mean, I am, when you called me, and I was telling folks that off air, and Kelly and Casey's in the mountains, and as Crowley is, can't be here. The reason this worked, and we may get a call into Brian because he's under the weather, we legitimately liked each other.
1: Mm-hmm. We did.
2: Yeah.
0: You know, we beat KOA and we beat KHOW. We, Tommy, we did. Mm-hmm. Legitimately. They're all now Nielsen, aren't they, boss?
3: Yes, sir.
0: Yeah, and we beat those guys, and I've been asked to leave,
4: as it were.
0: And I, so here's Casey, right? And Casey's,
3: you're choked out.
0: No, I remember that. I think that's illegal in several states. I top roped him, but. So Casey, I come in, I meet Casey, and go to work with Casey. And Casey said, you know, I'm leaving you after today. So we did our first show, and he said, do you mind if I stay?
3: Yeah.
0: Remember that, Casey?
5: Yeah, I was like, I don't know where the juice is. I'm down with this.
0: And he comes to work with me. And Tommy, I had a handshake with. I didn't know you guys, and I had met Kelly at Cool River.
3: Yeah, that's right. We had a lunch with the boss.
0: We had a lunch with the boss. And so, real quick, I'm going to come back to Kev just for a moment. I mean, we went to your wedding. We've seen you grow. How many children now?
2: I have three. One was already part of the blessing.
0: We know him, yeah.
2: And then I have a 4 and a 6-year-old now. So, you know, I was telling Efren as we were walking in, I have the dad bod now. I clean up what the girls don't eat, as every dad does, right?
1: Garbage can.
0: Yeah. Tommy and I, when did you hear this line? There are children in China that are starving.
4: Oh yes. Uh huh. Yeah.
0: Did you ever get pitched on pagan babies?
4: No.
0: Okay.
4: No.
0: Did you ever? Okay, no. Kelly, did you ever get pitched on pagan babies?
3: Yeah, I can't say I have.
0: You got to give money. You had to give money because the church was over there saving pagan babies.
4: Oh, okay.
0: It's kind of like a Victor Marx thing. But so I love these people. I have wonderful friends at K-How, and still do. And those guys are great. But when I came here, you know, I was a bird dragging its wing. I mean, I'd been ceremoniously asked to go, and then they did the job on me financially too. And I had a grudge, and Kelly let me in, so I come up on the first morning, and actually they didn't let me back on here. Remember, we did a thing.
4: Yes,
0: hey, boss, because I was going to come back. Kelly, this is Kelly Michaels, the real sir. General program director for the radio show. But remember, and then they stopped me.
4: Yeah.
0: Did they court order me or something? I couldn't come to work?
3: Yeah, they basically said that you had to serve out your non-compete, and that got negotiated, and then you were able to go on the air the first day. You were waiting. You were ready to go.
0: I was good to go. And
5: I think it was 2 days we had to wait, right? Those 2 days, like, we thought he was going to go on, and then they got blocked for like 2 days.
3: Hey, Case, I think you're right.
0: They put court orders on me and wouldn't let me in. And anyhow, so, but I'd done a handshake with Brian. I'd done a handshake with Kelly. I signed the papers. I didn't know any of these guys. I knew, kind of knew Tommy because of Bob Lee.
4: Mm-hmm. Right.
0: And, you know, though, and I went back and looked at all this stuff on YouTube. I don't know how anybody else agrees, but you made it work. Don't you? I mean, Tommy was the centerpiece.
5: Casey, Tom reading the news in Spanish had
0: yes.
5: me rolling.
0: You go back and look, and you can see the three of us, me, Kevin, and Roberto, and Efron, we're rolling.
4: Uh-huh.
0: I mean, we're cracking up, and he's sitting there, and I'm crying. I mean, it's so good, and you guys are like dying. Who wrote that script for you?
4: Roberto, a.k.a. Kevin.
2: Yeah.
4: And I never knew who to call you, whether to call you Roberto or Kevin.
0: He was Chewie and Baca.
5: They were Chewie and Baca.
4: But he wrote I came in not exactly knowing what was going on because I just got back from Santa Barbara.
0: But you were the heel. You became the turncoat.
4: That's right. Inadvertently. Inadvertently.
0: He did a heel turn.
2: Yes, he did.
4: That's right.
0: He did a heel turn.
2: And you didn't know to the day of.
0: I didn't know.
4: I didn't know.
0: I had no idea.
4: And I wrote, I came in to prepare the news at 3:30 in the morning. And then I was told what you guys were doing. And I gave you the script.
2: Yes.
4: And you.
2: It was a legitimate translation.
4: It was. Translated my script.
0: Now, let me set this up. So this is April Fool's Day, 2015. I decide a couple days before, and I got the green light from Kelly Michaels, who really plays the role. What would you describe yourself, Kelly, in that whole drama? You were the...
3: That was I was emulating a former general manager of mine. be nameless. Yeah.
0: And you were Bob Roberts, right?
3: Yes, I was.
0: What a great radio name, huh?
3: Yeah.
0: I mean, it was like... What was Bob's role? Bob was kind of like, well, Peter, you don't really understand, right?
3: Yeah, Peter, I needed to set you straight.
0: That was it. That was it. And Case, we couldn't find Casey. And Case was up.
5: Yeah, the story was that I left, like we got the news the night before, and I disappeared. I abandoned my family.
0: And your wife came on.
5: Bethany's the one that sold it. Yeah, she called in and
1: I remember that.
5: In a panic, and all. Yeah, and not to make everybody feel old, but the daughters that I was up there with are now 21 and 13. So that's how old we are.
3: Jeez.
0: Wow. Hey, I'm a grandfather, so this whole stage gets set when the takeover. But the guy that sells it, and this is great work. Adam cut up all the YouTube stuff, and you can watch this on thing on YouTube. But this is now. I don't know. I mean, I'm playing the role that I don't know that Tommy's about to do his broadcast. But now we're in Spanish.
1: Yeah.
0: And so, Kev, you took him, wrote him a script.
4: Wrote me.
0: And this, script. And you got to see the YouTube version of it, where the three of us are just like crying, and you're playing it straight.
4: And I couldn't look at any of you because it would crack me up, and I would ruin it. I was trying to play it straight.
0: And the payoff on this, the cops came.
1: Yeah.
0: Somebody called the cops on us, and Crowley sold it pretty good, too. But remember, Case, we had to go meet the cops in the hallway.
5: You guys just had to head them off because they were all fired up.
0: Oh, they were coming.
1: Yep.
0: And, you know, that's the whole thing when, and again, not comparing myself to Wells, but in the aftermath of Wells, there was a panic. And the newspapers that really wanted to discredit, radio's rising then, 38, and they exaggerated the hysteria. But the media frenzy and the FCC now has been invented, and he's 23 years old. Wells is. Mm-hmm. And we're not in this league, but when the cops came, I knew we did something right or wrong.
4: Yeah.
0: And I wasn't sure. So this is Tommy, and I would urge you to go to YouTube to see me and the fellas just laying down crying. Now, play the, if we can take it all the way to the part where he said, I'm looking at him, and what your selling point is, you really weren't on vacation.
4: Right.
0: You were where?
4: I was, instead of Santa Barbara, I was in San Antonio.
0: That was it.
4: Learning Spanish.
0: And you're saying you're sorry, but you had to keep your gig.
4: I had to keep my... And you confronted me and said, Tommy, we've been friends for years. I said, Pete, I'm sorry, but I need the money.
0: And we had this drop from Kelly with Mr. Announcer Voice. Well, and Kelly's going, okay, you have a chance?
6: Peter, here he is. I've been immersed, really, in doing the news, and I apologize to you, my friend. LLK de Denver, Michael Hancock, habitado todo viaja, no esencial e pagado por la ciudad, Indiana. 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Estas son las noticias.
0: This is Tom Mueller. It's hilarious.
3: Now, oh, my gosh.
0: Now, you're doing a heel turn. I'm in shock.
4: Uh-huh.
0: I'm in shock, and the guys are sitting there, and they have introduced themselves as the new morning show.
2: Mm-hmm.
0: Chewy and Baca.
1: That's right. Selling burritos, I remember.
0: Who came up with Chewy? Who came up? Yeah, remember they were selling burritos. Who came up with Chewy and Baca for the names for the show?
1: I remember.
2: I think it was you.
1: That was me, but I don't remember who was who.
0: Yeah.
2: Yeah.
0: It didn't matter.
1: Yeah, it doesn't matter.
0: Who knew?
2: Yeah. And the first segment, he was Chewy, I was Baca. Then we flipped it around, and it worked. Yeah.
0: And it's like... And then Crowley's selling it. He's in the other room, and he's talking about the pickup trucks in the parking lot. Remember all the kind of stuff?
4: And the taco wagons.
2: Yes.
0: And it was like, and Casey's missing, and Beth sold it. But you were...
5: The whole thing on that, too, I forgot to tell my family we were doing this. I had family calling me that morning. My dad called. He's like, "Did you lose your job?"
0: And the old man called, did he?
5: Yeah. I was like, "Oh, crap." I was like, "Dad, I forgot to tell you. This is a joke."
0: Well, when the cops came, I knew that we were onto something.
2: Mm-hmm.
0: It was April Fool's 2015, and we went to Kelly Michaels, but... The centerpiece, of course, was Tommy, but I need to say it with the guys in the room. People loved each other. Mm. We beat the big guys, but I came to work and I loved these guys. When Kev got married, we all went to the wedding, you know, and Don was there, and it was Camelot. It was a bright shining moment. Case, put a minute on that, and we're going to take a break and come back and keep it going. But we legitimately liked each other. Do you agree, Case? Do we lose him?
5: Absolutely.
0: Yeah. I mean,
5: no, the friendship and the family we made. I mean, just the 6 o'clock meetings, like. Yeah. Coming out of everybody's on their different shows doing their different things, and then right before the 6 o'clock hour, we all get there. And then I'd have to listen to you idiots talk about Lucha Libres and all that. And
0: remember that?
5: Yeah. Yeah.
0: And I became Frank Lopez.
2: You did.
0: I became Frank. They used to call me Frank Lopez. Well, that's from... That was from Scarface.
2: Yep. Yeah. Making moves.
0: Yeah, and make some moves from you, Frank.
2: Yeah.
0: I'll go on the street for you. Remember, we were going on the street for each other. I genuinely love the people that are involved in this right now, and we successfully pulled this off. We'll come back as we continue on Radio Free Denver. What did we call the call letters? You guys had new call letters, didn't you? We'll come back. Hang on, everybody. Stay here.

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5: I'll tell you what. Good morning, everyone. 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The fellows are here. And let me do this, and then we'll get back to all of it. I want to lead with Kevin, and then we're going to play the cuts when the guys are the jocks. 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Now, we're doing a reunion, and we're saying goodbye to a wonderfully talented young man who's taking his family, moving to Nashville to take over. He'll be running a big radio network. All these guys are deeply deep faith, and I've learned a lot from all of them. So you wanted to say something before we play the cut of you guys.
6: Yeah.
5: Hey, grab the mic.
6: Yeah, you were mentioning how we just all loved each other, and it was genuine. Yeah. And I think it had a lot. The timing was perfect because we were making changes with the Spanish station.
5: Yeah.
6: We had some changes with some personnel, like our GM, remember, I think, was...
5: Do I ever.
6: Yes.
5: Yes, I remember.
6: And then...
5: One day he wasn't here.
6: Yes, exactly. And then you were coming in.
5: Yeah.
6: But I think we all had kind of that underdog mentality.
5: Oh, yeah.
6: And also we all had the hunger that we just wanted to take it to the next level.
5: Yes.
6: And we felt like we were being unleashed. So... Yeah. That everybody was on the same page, so it was genuine. We all wanted everybody to succeed. We the Spanish guys wanted you guys to succeed. You guys wanted us to succeed.
5: Oh,
6: so I think that was the foundation of the success that we all had.
5: And Case talked about there. Case, put him. Would you bring Casey back up too? You talked about the meetings.
7: And
5: I don't know what they... I mean, I look back on it, and then we got into fights. I mean, truly got into fights.
7: I don't think people realize how much... people would be shocked to see me and him go at it. We would be screaming at each other.
5: Yeah.
7: And I remember one day, we're yelling at each other, and Brian Taylor walks through the front door. He looks at me, and I go, "What do you want?"
5: He bailed. Yeah.
7: Then after the show, he comes in, and Pete and I are laughing and goofing around. He's like, "You guys are talking to each other?" We're like, "Oh, yeah, it was just during the show. No big deal."
5: That didn't matter. Mm-hmm. It didn't matter. No, it didn't matter. And we're going to see if we can get Brian on by phone here. He's under the weather. We'll make a call to him. But that was, in all fairness, I don't know if Brian was afraid to come across the hall and get in the middle of it, or just said, "These boys are doing good in the numbers, and we're making money. Leave them alone." Yeah. I mean, I think that was that.
7: And once in a while, we'd get a little out of control, and we'd hear Kelly down the hall bark at us, "Hey, knock it off!"
5: Oh, yeah. Kelly would come up. So this was, now, we don't know who was who. And they invented this morning show team of Chewy and Baca.
8: That's right.
5: Which is just great. And your families were outside, and I mean, I don't know. And Bob Roberts says, "Hey, Peter, we're sorry." And this, ladies and gentlemen, was the morning show of Chewy and Baca.
8: Wow. All right, let me ask these guys. Stay with me. All right, who are you?
9: Well, first of all, good morning. What up, D-Town baby boys?
10: yeah, what up?
9: Yeah.
10: What up, people?
8: This is it.
10: Buenos dias, Denver!
9: Buenos dias, desde Mexico, Tijuana. I am Jesus Chuy Rodriguez, a.k.a. the Chupacabras, and on my left, I got the one and only...
10: I'm Baca, and I like tacos. I'm Baca, and I like tacos.
5: This is where people
10: tacos.
5: Are panicking.
8: This is talk radio, you too?
10: This is, yes it is.
9: We need a little change, man.
10: This is, yeah.
8: Who's this?
9: This homeboy, this is Baca right here. That was a homie.
8: Mark, do you know anything at all?
11: No,
8: about that?
11: No. I just come in like I normally do, swipe my card on the door,
8: and it wouldn't let you
11: Bob
8: in.
11: The security guard,
8: the guy downstairs,
11: "Sir, you can't come in."
5: There is
8: the
5: no guy
8: said
5: downstairs.
8: To me, he said, "Don't try your card." That guy, that? We have there's in this building, we have a security building.
5: We
8: the guy
5: don't.
8: Says to me, "Don't try your card,
5: no
8: Mr. Boyle." No, okay, I thought the guy was opening
11: Mr.
8: the door.
11: Mr. Boyle, it's always been, "Hey, Pete, what's going on?
8: Now, how you doing?" And he looked weird, and
5: he wasn't there.
8: I come in here, and Casey's not here. I don't know where the boy is.
5: Casey.
8: And he got fired apparently last night. They let him go at midnight, and he's finally got a vacation.
11: Yeah, they gave him a couple days off, and this is what
8: they
11: gets.
8: They bombed him.
5: And I get these guys. And Crowley's... Are we still rolling on the tape? No, that's... So Crowley's talking about what's going on in the parking lot. Now, he can't get in. Casey's missing. His wife, Beth, you know, Beth played it out pretty good, too.
7: She sold it.
5: Yeah, she sold it hard, too. But Tommy, and how many years you've been in this business?
12: Since 1962. Do the math. I don't know.
5: We're talking about coming in under other names. How many names have you had?
12: Two.
5: Which what were they?
12: Tommy Moeller.
5: Yeah.
12: Because the boss didn't want two M's together. Tom Moeller.
5: Made sense.
12: Tommy.
5: Yeah.
12: And the other was Sonny Ray.
5: Sonny Ray. Mm.
12: Sonny Ray.
5: Sonny Ray. Coming back into town under a hood.
6: That's right.
5: Now, he's clearing calls. Adam's clearing calls. I'm getting a bunch of things. Peter, the takeover worked because the height of the Trump campaign and illegals. Peter, yeah. The Mexican takeover was awesome. I always figured the Death Star, that was what we called iHeart, the Death Star, fired you because they didn't want to pay you big bucks on an upcoming contract. Godspeed. Actually,
12: the truth
5: be known. But you know what? And it's this, I've come to believe it happened for a reason. I mean, as stupid as that, or good as that may sound. So I walk into this place and I meet all of these up and coming, I mean, both of these guys. I mean, Tommy, we got to be so proud of them. And Casey. Boy. Casey has taken over, and you're at a beer fest in Vail, Case?
7: Yeah, I'm at the Vail Beer Classic. We do this one every year. My brewery, Launchpad Brewery. It's crazy. It's, we'll be, when I started there, they were brand new. This July, we've been open 11 years.
5: Wow, that's
7: and,
5: been
7: yeah, let me, and we opened a second location out in Bennett, Colorado, so... Yeah, we're doing real good, man. It's a fun industry. You know, the beer industry is a lot like what we had. I mean, because the crew that I'm a part of is like that. It's just you don't dread going to work. You're like, yeah. It's so much fun every morning with you guys. Like being that, and I hated mornings. Like I'm not a morning person, but you look forward to every show and just what was going on with everybody. It was a fun time to be part of radio.
5: I often said. That you wanted, you came to work on Monday morning to see what people did over the weekend. Mm. You know, truly, I mean, we came, hey, what did you guys do and what did you guys do?
7: Yep.
5: You were getting married, but you weren't married yet.
6: Right. I mean, I met you before I met my wife.
5: Yeah.
6: I was single and ready to mingle. And
13: and that boy tried. That boy tried.
6: He did.
13: Yeah, he did try. Yeah.
5: I know. And I haven't seen you in
13: 10 years.
5: Has it been that long?
13: Yeah. Yeah.
5: We both got the same haircut.
13: I know. Low maintenance.
5: Low. The number one.
13: That's right. Once a month.
5: Whether you like it or not.
13: Yeah, that's right.
5: Get a haircut. Mm-hmm. Tommy, so now, right now, we're both on some kind of weird, I don't know what we call our status in this business. But what are you doing now for everything that you're doing?
12: I call it the radio version of a Walmart greeter's job.
5: Is it? So talk about me. I mean, Tommy Moeller, he was a gift to me as well. And so what's your job now?
12: I'm morning host over on the Christian FM,
5: right.
12: 94.7.
5: All right.
12: I introduce the teaching features.
5: All right.
12: Like a Walmart greeter says, housewares are over here.
5: Hey.
12: I say, Chuck Swindoll's over here. Focus on the families over here.
5: That's not bad.
12: We have a high today of 80 degrees here in the Mile High City. And I'll be right back after this word.
5: What I liked about Tom is every morning when the gig is over, he went home and took a nap.
12: Yes.
5: I'm going to go take a nap. Okay, Tommy.
12: That's right. I'd walk up and down the hall, say, good night, everybody.
5: Yeah,
12: goodnight.
5: And it was 10 o'clock in the morning.
7: Yeah.
5: Efren, tell me now, you're with Telemundo. Tell me what you're doing there.
13: I'm a director. I started as a video editor.
5: I remember that.
13: Then I became a director, and now, you know, thank God the opportunity came, and I'm a senior technical director. So this week we just remodeled the studio, and we're broadcasting all the soccer shows for the World Cup.
5: I watched soccer last night.
13: I know.
5: Case, am I condemned for that?
7: No, no, you're good.
5: All right.
7: Berto will be shocked that I actually watched some of the game last night.
5: I watched it.
6: What?
5: Yeah, I watched it.
7: Yeah. There you go. Well, it was in the TV was on in the bar we were at, so there you go.
5: There it is. There it is. No, I watched it.
6: Subconscious.
5: Does the U.S. have a chance in this, a shot in this, for real?
13: I think it probably the best chance they've had.
5: Okay. Mm. Everybody says France and Spain are the... I should have Billy here, but France and Spain. I don't want to get into this stuff. Mm-hmm. So, and then also we always named the women Chiquitas.
13: That's right.
5: And Chiquita,
13: with a number. That's right.
7: Chiquita, number. Yes, the number.
5: Chiquita won. I love Chiquita.
13: That's
5: won.
13: The OG.
6: Yeah,
5: she's
6: the OG.
5: She's original. Yeah. She's got how many kids now?
13: She just had her third baby, mm-hmm.
5: and she's on the job with you.
13: Yeah. She's boss lady.
5: Mm. Ooh.
6: Yeah.
13: Everything she says, I have to make it a reality.
6: Mm-hmm.
13: Yeah.
5: Wow. But she's really, really bright.
7: I mean, that's basically with every woman. We have to make
13: exactly.
7: it a reality.
13: Yeah. We've had training, Casey, so we know.
7: Yeah. Yes.
5: And so we're going to have a get together, a big feed for Kev before he goes. She's coming. Maybe.
13: Yeah, maybe.
5: Well, I'd love to see her.
13: Yeah.
5: Now, she was great.
13: Yeah. Mm-hmm.
5: And she put up with us.
13: Yeah, she did. She was very creative as well. So
5: absolutely. Yes. And we dubbed her Chiquita. Yeah, I called her Chiquita.
13: Mm-hmm.
5: Then
13: Chiquita
5: we,
13: Banana.
5: Then we put numbers on them.
13: That's right. After that, then there was Chiquita 2.
5: Yeah.
6: That one was crazy.
13: That was the sequel.
5: Yeah.
7: That crap.
5: You remember that? She was loco.
13: Yeah.
5: Chiquita 2. And...
13: We'd eat shrimp cocktail for breakfast.
5: Yes, I remember all of that.
7: She went to some like thing where they all had to wear diapers.
5: Yeah, remember that? Yeah, I do remember that. Yeah.
6: Cults are real, man.
13: Yeah, yeah.
5: You had to wear a diaper. Yeah. Remember that?
7: I remember her telling us that, and I'm just looking at her like, what is going on? Yeah.
5: And we are, you know, like all of us are. The Western definition of manhood. I mean, nobody. You were a what?
13: Yeah. Well, not all sequels are great, so you know.
5: Come on. And so these guys, they had a show. But what was good? You told me you wanted to say.
12: I was going to say, Roberto was saying your shtick was all improv.
13: Yeah.
12: It just
5: totally.
12: Yeah. It just.
5: Wait, not.
12: Can you give us a little?
5: Well, now can we play it? Adam's here, but he's without Adam. None of this works.
12: Yeah.
5: What's this next cut?
14: This is a little taste of the Chewy and Baca show.
5: This is all right. This is the boys. All right, kick it in.
8: And what do you guys want? You guys play music. I'm sorry.
9: It's a music show, man. So you know from everything from our roots. We got everything, man. You know we got. Waking up in the morning music, we got...
8: You can't get... This is your gig tomorrow.
9: Yeah.
6: This is our gig.
5: I'm out.
6: And thank you. I mean, we've done some research on you, and we appreciate what you've done for the industry.
9: You're a living legend, homie.
6: You are a living legend.
9: Props. But it's our time now.
8: Let me tell everybody what's happened. Casey apparently was let go at midnight. Crowley's not in the building. I don't know anybody, these guys. What Crowley said, but... And this is... This is what the new morning show, and I can say goodbye, right? That's it.
6: You may, yes.
9: It's special, man.
6: The people can deserve respect.
8: Because of the revenue part, I mean, this thing that says I've not made them any money, I know I made them money.
9: Yeah, man.
8: But they're saying not enough money. And the numbers are bad.
6: But think about this, and with all due respect, Mr. Boyles, I'm sure you made enough money that you saved enough money. So for a little bit, you'll be okay.
5: Two divorces, right?
8: You know? A couple of marriages, boys. Yeah. I mean, I don't want to talk about personal stuff.
9: Oh, we don't mind. We can talk about our personal stuff, you know? It's out in the public, so it's all good, you know? Shout out to the baby girls and little puppy. What's up, man?
5: Now, where are you through all this? You're like, you're there. You did your cast.
12: I did my cast. I moved out of the way for them. When I walked in, honestly, I was given a little briefing as to what the
5: what
12: April
5: was doing.
12: Fool,
5: yeah.
12: And I thought, wow, this is great. But I thought that by the time we got on the air, that the joke was on you, not on the audience.
5: No.
12: And then, of course, a minute or two in,
5: I got the sound. Here's the break coming up. 710 KNUS. The guys are here. At noon, the Evel Knievel Museum Experience. It's going to be 80. Stay here. 710 KNUS.

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10: So this is it.
11: Good morning. This is Wednesday. 70 will be the high. 40. I'm out.
10: It's over, man. It's time for a change, Steve.
11: I'm really serious, you guys. Good morning. 710 KNUS. Which one are you, Baca?
12: Hey, it's me. It's right here. We're right here, homie.
11: I'm Chewy.
12: I'm Baca. You know, who's number one radio?
11: I'm telling folks, I don't know where Casey is, and we're trying to find Beth. They're up in Winter Park. Mr. Crowley's out of the building. I'm told, this is Peter Boyles. Good morning, everyone. I'm told this is my last day. And the replacement radio guys are here. The new show.
13: The new show. What were the call letters? Casey's with us, and of course the fellas are all here. Kevin Efron, and of course Tommy, myself. Mark would be with us, but he's at a, this is for real. He's in Baltimore, and Kelly, the boss, had to leave, and our big boss Brian Taylor's got the, he's under the weather. He's got the crud. Else he would be with us too. I just put a call into him, see if he could do a drop by phone. We'll see what happens. What were the call letters going to be? Do you guys remember?
14: I think it was something like KPEX. If I can,
15: we had to use the X somehow.
13: It had to be an X because it's Mexican radio.
14: Yeah. Which was Quepex, which means what's up in Mexican slang.
15: Yeah.
13: Oh, okay.
15: Yeah.
13: Okay. And then, Casey, remember when you weren't here, Beth put it over, but then there were, yep. Crowley talked about the whole parking lot, and it was full of, it was cars and SUVs and
14: lowriders.
13: Lowriders. That was riders. I forgot the riders were there, and it was like nobody knew who anybody was, and Bob Roberts, Kelly Michaels, mm-hmm. and he would say, "Well," and they play that cart, but it was actually him saying, "This is your chance to say goodbye." You know, he did that Mr. Announcer voice person to a real, you know, he never got a chance to say goodbye at K-How. And I didn't. We're giving him a chance to say goodbye here, 710 KNUS, and it's game over. And having been a veterano of radio, when they change, they change.
16: Oh, boy.
13: Phew.
16: Yeah, you walk in and... your picture is missing in the lobby.
13: Oh, yeah.
16: You're saying, what's up?
13: Bob Lee had a great story. He's working at some radio station after the Korean War, and there's the rumors out this place is, you know, on its last legs. And the guy and was the program director that we all know and love, the real guy that we've all dealt with. And he said he's looking through the guy's looking at Bob, and Bob's looking over his shoulder through the glass. And the guy's saying, Bob, this place is solid as a rock. And he sees the guy wrenching out the Pitney Bowes machine. The Pitney Bowes guy is taking out the machine because they can't pay. You know, and Bob's going, oh, no. And he ran to the bank to see the first guy could get a check in because
16: mm-hmm.
13: that was the good one.
16: Mm-hmm.
13: Everybody else is out. Mm-hmm. And so what I'd like to do, we got about 12 minutes left in this segment, is come back on the other side. I know Case has to go to work, but... I want to talk about.
17: Yeah, it's real rough up here in Vail. I'll sacrifice.
13: Yeah, that was the kind of guy you always were. You know, blood first.
17: And I remember one line. Efren said that had me in tears was when he was talking about this change, and Efren goes, "You're old school, man. This is the new school."
13: That was it.
17: I lost it.
14: I don't remember that.
17: Oh, I do. I was in tears, dude. I was like, "That's such a great line."
13: It's all on YouTube. Somebody made a YouTube of it, and
17: yep.
13: Maybe it was Crowley. I don't know who did it.
16: I think Crowley did.
17: I think
16: did.
17: It was Martin.
13: Yeah. And
16: I remember when you asked Roberto, "Are you legal?"
13: You remember?
15: Oh,
13: yeah.
15: Yes.
13: Yeah.
16: And your
15: right.
16: yeah, and yeah, and your comeback was great. You remember the comeback? The comeback was, "I have papers."
15: No.
13: Oh, I mean, and now you know that's the kind of stuff that made it real.
16: Yeah.
13: And truly, the conclusion was the cops are in the hallway, and one of them had a helmet on. I remember a case. One of the cops had a helmet on.
17: Yeah.
13: And I went.
17: And of course, Mark knew them all.
13: Yeah, Mark knew all the cops because he's a cop. And we're out in the hallway, and then these guys started to smile, and then they started to laugh. And I think we invited them in, didn't we? Did we
17: yeah,
13: invite,
17: you
13: we invited them in to be on. They couldn't be on the air. because I was going to make him part of the gig, you know. And no. But enough people were worried. Mm-hmm. The same thing, and I'm not in Wells's league, but enough people. The aftermath of the next day of Wells's true gift that we tried to knock off was this. He had to face the music. Mm-hmm. They made him go downstairs face newspapers.
10: Yeah.
13: And the newspapers hate radio, so they really beat him up. And we, if people were, they were calling the show. Case, who was Bordop? And were you Bordop, or was Kelly Bordop?
17: I think Kelly was.
13: And you were just on the phones acting like you were. No, actually, you never did talk.
17: Because we were in Winter Park.
13: Yeah. But you never did. Did you ever come on the air?
17: Yeah, I called once it was revealed that it was it was all a joke. Yeah, I called in and I was like, basically, no, I did not abandon my family.
13: That was it. Because Beth was upset that.
17: Oh, my phone when this was all going on, my phone blew up. Like the people that I didn't even know that listened to our show were hit me up. They're like, dude, you got fired.
13: did Donna know we were doing this?
16: You know, I don't remember.
13: Yeah, I don't remember. I really don't remember.
16: I don't think so, because I didn't know until I got into the office.
13: Yeah. Okay. Yeah. Did you guys tell anybody we were doing it?
12: I had no one to tell. So
13: think about it. I think both of us were like that by then. Who am I telling? Right?
14: I told my wife.
13: I know. I figured. Yeah. Well, his wife is incredible, and Efren's wife. When I first met her, right, and I'm going like, how did he do this?
14: I overachieved.
13: Overachieved.
12: Don't we all?
13: Hitting over your weight. I mean, it's like, God, she's beautiful. And I mean, we part of this family that one of the things about the Mercury Theater is they were players. And Wells would come up with these. It was Mercury Theater on the air, CBS Radio Network. And it was, he had a group. And the little bit I know about theater, there were groups, and they would perform plays, and they would. It didn't matter the play. It was, you know, you played Streetcar Named Desire, and then you did something else. Wells had this group of people that went on to do. Well, they were the crux of Citizen Kane. Mm-hmm. Most of the people that played in Citizen Kane were also part of the Halloween stunt. And I can honestly say we're going to hang with everybody, go to their side and talk about radio a little bit. But I had this group of people that we opened the show and sang it, I genuinely loved and I trusted, which is really tough for me to do. I don't trust well. But I trusted guys, and I knew that Efren and Kev were so brilliant. And so the thing that they were so fast at is, You could switch languages left and right fast, and so you could go from Spanish to English to Spanish to back, and then you wrote that script for him.
16: Who could do neither?
13: But what they did, we're going to take a break here, but we have a minute to go. And then, Case, do you want to stay?
17: I got to run, man. I got to load up for the beer festival.
13: Oh wow. You're in Vail, drinking beer. Wow.
17: Doing the Lord's work up here, Pete.
13: I understand you are. I love you. I love you, bro.
17: You guys.
13: All right.
17: The genesis of the 6 o'clock meetings were this show, and it was because everybody loved each other and believed in each other.
13: Mm-hmm. I still do. True. All right, Case.
17: Yep.
13: All right, we're going to hang with the guys on the other side a little bit. Thank you. Also, at noon, the Evil Knievel. Yeah, next week we got a big get together for Kev. Mm-hmm. The Evil Knievel Museum Experience at noon. I got a friend coming up. Everybody, hang on. 7:10. The guys will stay with us. And we can open the phone lines if you want. 303-696-1971. It's a Saturday. Hang on.

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3: 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I'll broadcast 3 to 5 from Emmaus Anglican Church in Castle Rock. 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We've been doing a remodel. 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
4: President Trump is touting a peace deal with Iran he says could be signed as early as this weekend. More from Lisa Taylor.
5: The U.S. and Iran are reportedly making progress on a peace agreement that officials have said could be signed as soon as this weekend or early next week. Amid that report, however, is word from U.S. Central Command that the U.S. military has downed several Iranian drones near the Strait of Hormuz. CENTCOM announced on X that the drones were launched at commercial ships traveling through the strait, and all were shot down by U.S. forces.
4: Sunday's UFC event at the White House will take place as scheduled after a federal judge rejected an effort to block it from happening. Friday's ruling determined that Virginia residents had no legal right to challenge the event. The plaintiffs argued the privately run event could not be legally held on the White House grounds. Kelly O'Donnell reports the grounds have been transformed for the event in honor of the nation's 250th anniversary and the 80th birthday of President Trump.
6: The towering claw, 90 feet tall, a temporary arena seating 4,000, the stage an octagon, the string of fights expected in sweltering heat. An extraordinary display on public grounds, corporate sponsor logos.
4: Attendance on the South Lawn is limited to 4,300 invitees, but up to 85,000 spectators will be able to view the event on large screens set up in nearby Ellipse Park. President Trump's name is no longer on the Kennedy Center. Crews began stripping the lettering from the building early today after a weather delay. Crowds turned out to watch the process, which came after a judge rejected a last-minute bid to block an earlier removal order. Elon Musk is the world's first trillionaire after SpaceX went public on Friday, selling shares in his reusable rocket company for $135 each. SpaceX valuation is now above $2 trillion. The head of NASDAQ called it the biggest IPO in history. I'm Lisa Carton.
7: It'll be a good-looking weekend, a cooler weekend, especially tomorrow here across the metro area. Today, very nice, upper 70s to near 80, partly cloudy skies, breezy north to northeast winds. Nighttime lows tonight down to the low 50s. Highs staying in the 60s. Sunday, mostly cloudy. Few spotty showers a possibility, maybe a weak thunderstorm, just mid to upper 60s for highs. Cool overnight lows near 50. Then starting to warm back up Monday, 70s to 80s, near 90 for a high Tuesday. I'm meteorologist Mark Hughes.
8: Current temperature
9: 65 degrees.
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1: It is Saturday morning, everyone. 710 KNUS, Denver's talk station. I'm Peter Boyles. We are on the air everywhere. It is a Saturday, June 13th, 2026, and the weather is going to be 80, sunny. My bike's outside. 69 tomorrow, get a little cooler. I'm going to go see Steve Wells. And then 79 on Monday, mild and everything comes back. We're going to take this segment of the show, and the fellows in Case is Gone, and Kelly Michaels, who played Bob Roberts in the Orson Welles knockoff of what was taking place here, and those guys are all gone. And Crowley, of course, is, we said he's in Maryland for a wedding, but the crux of the show, and they were, everybody was the crux of the show, but the two fellows who came in to say they were the dish jockeys that were kicking me off the air, Efren Barbosa and Kevin Villa with us, and Tommy Muller stayed, and everybody else we lost. We're going to spend about 20 minutes being at least semi-serious. And then I have a friend coming in. We'll talk about it. And then the Evel Knievel Museum Experience. And I don't know if you guys were Evel fans or not, but I'm a huge Evel fan. But the guy's coming on. His name is Mike Patterson. And he's the owner of Historic Harley-Davidson. And they opened the museum late May, and it's really been a phenomenon. And Patterson, his family, they've been in the motorcycle business, and I can't wait to talk to him. And so we're going to do that at noon. We're sitting here talking off-air and everything that's gone on, and we talked about the success of these guys. And Tommy and I are old men. We're just... You know, there's a line there's a song called like Desperados Waiting for a Train. Uh-huh. Jerry Jeff Walker does it. A lot of different people do it. And there's a line in the song, and he's singing about, and I think it's Steve Goodman's grandmother's boyfriend, I think, is who they're doing the song about, and don't hold me to that. But he has a line, and he says, and it's obviously not us, but he said, these are heroes of our country, and why are they all dressed up like these old men? Hmm. You know, it's just a wonderful line. Yeah. And so here's me and you sitting there, you know, yeah. Old guys. These guys, and yeah. Casey, and when I came in here, and, you know, and there was, how many radio stations were up here? Three?
2: Three or four.
3: Four with us.
2: Four, yeah. Right.
1: And how many Spanish language stations were there?
3: Just one. And,
1: yeah. What were the call letters? What's the call letters?
4: It was KBJD.
3: Oh, sorry, KBJD.
4: KBJD, yeah.
1: And you guys did that show. What was your job back then? Yeah, you got to pull.
4: At that time, my job, I was, I think at that time I was program director for KBJD.
1: For one guy.
4: Yeah. For two guys. He was, Efren was the APD. And we had a morning show we co-hosted.
1: Okay.
4: And actually, I think part of the takeover led for us to be a little more creative on our show. Mm-hmm. And we won the best morning show, Spanish morning show.
1: I remember you
4: For the that. Colorado Broadcasters Association, yeah. Back in the day. And but it had a lot to do with, you know, like obviously your mentorship and what we did with the takeover. But yeah, that's what we were focused on. That was our jobs back then.
1: And that was 2015, you guys. I can't believe it was 11 years ago when this was done.
4: Yeah.
1: And you were who was the on air? You're both on airs.
3: Mm-hmm. Yeah, we were. So I started as a board op, but you know, I'm thankful to Kevin that he saw something in me. He
1: was, I say, like, something to both of you.
3: Yeah. Like, this guy's funny, so let me put him on the show, and we did. And
1: but you could make things. I mean, there's. Yeah. I mean, I've never been able to do that, and you were just boom. You could do it, mm-hmm. and look at you now, and both of you guys. I mean, we talked about your successes, and you came into the business. How old? What? Where were you in the first time you got a gig?
2: Real gig outside of student radio at Michigan State, 1963, I think.
1: What was your job?
2: Disc jockey, nighttime on an FM.

0: Yeah. When nobody ever
1: nobody
0: heard
1: wanted
0: of FM,
1: yeah. Mm-hmm.
0: But it was an AM-FM combo.
1: Yeah.
0: The AM was a daytimer, so when they sold off,
1: think about
0: off,
1: that. What was the format?
0: It was sort of chicken country.
1: Meaning?
0: It wasn't...
1: Who'd you play?
0: Oh,
1: been too long?
0: Yeah, too long.
1: Yeah.
0: But it wasn't just...
1: Well, outlaw country hadn't even begun yet. Yeah.
0: No, it was, when Ray Charles did a country song, it was that kind of country.
1: Oh, sure. And he did. Ray did. Angels Flying Too Close. I mean, all that stuff Ray did. Yeah.
0: And it was sort of mushy country. I was Sonny Ray.
1: I loved it.
0: And then I left there after about 1964 on a rocker in Lansing, WILS. I was production director and weekend disc jockey and news during the week.
1: Yeah, we did everything.
0: Oh, yeah. And then KIST in Santa Barbara, which was a major part of my...
1: What was the format again?
0: It was rocker. It was a rocker.
1: It was a rocker?
0: Yeah, it was a rocker.
1: Did you go back to Tom Mueller?
0: That was when I was Tommy Mueller.
1: Tommy Mueller.
0: Yeah, and... it was the number one station in the market. It was Afternoon Drive.
1: All right.
0: And on the go on the Tommy Mueller Show.
1: Oh, yeah, others are talking, and we're rocking.
0: Oh,
1: yeah.
0: Stacks of wax and laying down those main sounds.
1: Oh, I can still do it.
0: We're going to go round and around on the Merry Mueller Go-Round.
1: Oh, yeah, sure. Oh, yeah. A discovery.
0: Oh, yeah.
1: Remember, I said all that stuff.
0: And when we played oldies, they were Mueller Moldies.
1: Oh, yeah.
0: Oh, yeah.
1: Yeah, no, that's nice. And the jocks, and I caught the tail end of it. They were known as puke jocks. That's what they were called because they talked like this, and they puked it out, and they were called. Remember, they had spit screens.
0: Yeah, right.
1: Mm-hmm. Did you ever do any of those drag racing ads?
0: I did not, but I know. Yeah,
1: John Vandermeer and I talked about that.
0: Uh-huh.
1: And there was a, and Bob Lee. I think it was. They were all done in Detroit because that was the Motown, right?
0: Yeah.
1: And so, but they would have three guys doing the ads, and that's where they. I think they kind of invented spit screens, and Bob's job was to say Sunday. That was his job, and they go da da da. And Bob Sunday. Sunday. Yeah, they go to say Sunday. Chris Karamidis, whatever his name is, the Mad Greek doing wheel stands 15 to Sunday.
0: Yeah,
1: and Dragway 40 and all that kind of stuff.
0: I did announcing though at the Jackson, Michigan Speedway.
1: All right.
0: Yeah, screaming above the cars.
1: Oh, sure, and the cars are going around.
0: Oh yeah.
1: I told that story. We've all done this. I was working at Cat Radio and with the late Gus Merkus, who Ed Green's there, and so I'm doing weekends, and the first or second weekend. And what I learned was say you can do it, even if you can't, and then you did it, or you tried to. And we had the dog track results. It's a true story. And Gus takes me aside. He said, "You know how to bulk a cart and then lock it in, and the guy would call with the results, and you tape the results on one of those on a cart." Cartridge machine. And then at whatever time it was, 4:15, you played an intro, and that was a donut. And you pushed the end of it. You know how to do it? And I went, "Yeah, sure." And the guy, it was Mile High Kennel Club. And a guy, so the red phone lights, and I pick it up, and he said, whatever his name was, but he kind of talked like this, too, and he said, "I got the results in the first race, and I'm done." And he goes, and the dog came in, and second race, and the dog came in, and I don't get it. And he hangs up.
0: Uh-huh.
1: The results are in. So I'm thinking to myself, it's 4 o'clock in the afternoon. Who cares about dog track results? You learn real quick.
0: Right.
1: And the phones start to ring. Cat Radio, "Where's my puppy?" And that one, and I produced a show And I produced all the, you got, that's what you did, you know, you had those jobs.
0: Yeah.
1: And there was a Greek show, and it was called the Hellenic Hour. This, I don't know if I've ever told this story. And it was the Samaras brothers and all these really good, just great guys. We all were still lifetime friends. And the only word I learned was discos. It was a record, you know, music. And my announcer was Lucas, and I can't speak English, let alone Greek, but the whole show was in Greek. And they would point on record albums, they'd cut three. And they look like fraternity signs.
0: Uh-huh.
1: You know, all right, cut three. And we played, we had Greek sports, Greek news, you know, all that kind of stuff. And so the Turks invade Cyprus. This is a true story. And they bring in this guy, Dr. Krikos. I still remember his name. And they said, Dr. Krikos is going to do an editorial. What do I know, right? And Lucas introduces Dr. Krikos, and Dr. Krikos speaks in Greek for, I don't know, 10 minutes. And Lucas says something, we wrap it up, and we play Greek music, soccer scores, and all this kind of stuff, and then I'm out of there. So I come into work the next day, and there's guys sitting in the lobby, three guys, and Gus is giving me this, and I come out, what's up? He said, what did you do yesterday? I did the show, you know, and I didn't. And he said, those are Turks. And that's when I learned the power of radio.
0: Uh-huh.
1: And I said, oh, man. And they said they're extremely upset. And they wanted equal time. If I remember, and I hope Andy's listening, they wanted equal time on the Hellenic Hour. They wanted to be in the studio with the Greeks, and then I think the following Sunday was Orthodox Sunday, and that's what they wanted. That's not gonna. And I said, I'll tell you what I'll do. And I had this 10-2 show, and I said, I'll put them on the air with me. And I'd quit grad school and everything, and I said, I know the history. I know that. And they're looking at me like, you sure? And I said, let me have a shot at it. And it's the first time I actually did serious radio, other than traffic reports. And I sat with these guys, and Makarios was the archbishop, and later found out so much more, but who owned Cyprus, and we talked about Islam, we talked about Orthodox Church, and I was geared up. We were done, they were happy. They walked out, and the boss and everybody came in and said, good job. And I learned that, you know, you can actually do, there was serious radio to be done. And I didn't know anything about it. I didn't know anything about call letters or, you know, any of that kind of stuff. And those guys left. And I remember Andy and those guys were happy that I pulled that off. And you thought to yourself, well, okay, you know, this can be done. So when did you discover, and now everything's, you know, coming your way, but when did you know that what you were doing was more than just the right thing, that it was going to take care of you and your family, and everything that's happened for you now is just wonderful. So when did, before we, well, you go first this time.
2: Okay.
1: How did you know?
2: Well, I think I knew that I wanted to make music, and I ended up in radio. But when I walked in, I fell in love with radio. So one time, I had to fill in for the evening host. It was a snowstorm, and I just fell in love with the power of what we were saying. And just someone called me at one point, and this person was going to try to unalive themselves.
1: Yeah,
2: and I don't remember what I said. But being on the phone with the person, I remember we prayed and whatever. And that's when I realized, or it dawned on me, that this was powerful and that we had a purpose and that I wanted to pursue this. So that's where I wanted to, pursued the education of what is radio, how do you do the call letters, why do you do them, and all the business that entails. So that's when it happened. It was early 2008 when it dawned on me. So,
1: And from when did you know that this, I mean, because now you're in TV, but when did you know?
3: I think we have very similar backgrounds, because I wanted to do do music. I still do music.
1: Oh, yeah, I know you do.
3: But my thing was I want to do music for TV and for radio, jingles and things like that.
1: Well, you also create music.
3: Yeah.
1: Yeah.
3: And then I got the opportunity to, you know, to start learning video editing, and I liked it a lot.
1: Yeah.
3: I got this job because a friend of mine was like, oh, you know, you're Christian, you should go ahead and there's an opening. And I came here, and then it was just like meant to be. And, you know, with Kevin, he allowed me to be creative, and that's something I love to do. So it was that. It was the also the foundation of being here and trying to build something from nothing and be creative and that, like, family feeling. So now I have that in me, and I was like, if I'm going to develop a team, I want that. It's impossible, but it's, you know, you always want the right people that is happy to be there. Mm-hmm. And
1: that's the secret to what we did.
3: Yeah, exactly. So
1: I mean, I genuinely loved both of you guys, and Tom and I, of course, go back, and Casey and Kelly and everybody. Mm-hmm. I've said this in the last hour, and I talked to Brian Taylor about it, and I said, we beat. I mean, this is not making it up, because I mean, this is the stuff, the Nielsens. This is what you sell on, and people lose jobs and get jobs out of this. And I said, you know, it took me a while to think about retrospectively about that time in my life, and I found a family. I mean, I've got a wonderful family. I have two great kids. I didn't have my grandson yet, but I had gone through a bad divorce, and I met my radio family. Mm-hmm. And I had it when Alan was alive.
0: Mm-hmm.
1: And that was the last time I think I'd really truly had it, was when Alan Berg was alive and we were at KOA with all the legends, the people that I looked up to, like they were the legends. But we had a family. And I came into you guys because we're coming up on time. And you guys, I came to my family in the morning. I get up at 3 a.m., took a shower, got in a car and came to work.
0: Mm-hmm.
1: And you got up. I think we walked in the door together, I think. And I met these guys.
0: Mm-hmm.
1: And I became Frank Lopez, and you know, and the rest is kind of history. But yeah. I wanted to tell you, especially now with Efren, what's happening in your life and what's happening to Kevin, we're all going to be together Friday, have a big meal together, and I sure hope Brian comes and Chiquita comes. Chiquita one.
3: Not two.
2: We can't find her.
1: Don't want to find her. We had so much fun with that, too. But Tommy's going to be there, and we'll all be there. And when are you leaving town?
2: June 29th.
1: And you're when did you start your job in Nashville?
2: July 6th.
1: Oh. And everybody's gone.
2: Yes.
1: And you have just a wonderful wife. I mean, both of you, all three of you guys. And that's the secret, I think, to some of it. But I wanted you to know publicly, and I haven't seen Efren in a decade, how much I respect and love your work. And
3: Likewise, for real.
1: You guys. Mm-hmm. And this guy, huh? Remember in Goodfellas when he said, and they thought that Tommy's going to get made?
2: Mm-hmm.
1: He said, we're going to be working for him someday.
2: Well,
1: that day's here.
3: That's today.
1: Yeah, no, he's the boss now.
2: Oh.
1: Next time we see him, he'll be in a tie. He won't know us.
3: No.
2: He says he knows you.
1: Yeah.
2: He thinks
1: he knows you. That was the line. He thinks he knows you. We'll make a phone call. There's a guy, Peter Boyle's out of work in Denver. Who?
3: Pedro.
0: Okay. Yeah. Back to you, Pedro.
1: You need to know. Tommy, thank you for a great text last week. That was wonderful. You guys, we'll see everybody Friday. We'll eat some food and we'll laugh and scratch. But publicly and privately, I thank you for everything that you did when I got here. And
2: thank you.
1: Case
2: thank
1: as well,
2: you
1: so and Crowley and Bob Roberts. and of course, all right, so got to turn around again. We're headed towards, I got somebody special I want to bring in studio. And coming up at noon, the Evel Knievel Museum and Experience. That's a home run. Love you guys. Thank you for this morning.
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1: Good morning, everyone. Saturday morning, 80 will be the high today. 710 KNUS. We got some just really reminiscent good folks coming in, too. Leslie Summey is going to be with us, Arapahoe County Commissioner, and she's going to spend some time. And then the Evel Knievel Experience, and her husband's with us, Harold's with us. 80 is going to be the high. Let me do this for you. And Harold and I have some common stuff, too. 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Your smile will thank you. Now, I have this really wonderful friend, Leanne Wheeler. So Leanne and I, we do television together, and we sit and talk about lots of things. And so, and she's very much involved in politics. And so she gave me a call yesterday, and she said, I want to ask you if you have time on the show. She said, there's a woman that I want you to meet. And I said, okay, and I can squeeze it in. Her name is Leslie Summey. She's with us, Arapahoe County Commissioner, 4th District. She comes in the door, and her husband Harold's here. And so I said, where are you from, man? He said, D.C. And so I'm pull yourself close to the microphone. So you got to be in at least in the time bracket.
0: Oh, yeah. Yeah.
1: I would never ask a woman, but I'll ask you, how old are you?
0: I'm 62.
1: And I ask you if you knew a guy in D.C. He was legendary, named Petey Green. You knew Petey.
0: But I watched his TV show and
1: hit a dance show
0: regularly.
1: Yeah, how would you? I mean, that's because I've never talked about Petey on air. How did you? I mean, how significant was Petey in D.C. then?
0: Oh well, everybody knew about Petey Green.
1: Yeah, yeah.
0: You know, he had really great local guests.
1: Oh yeah, he had a radio show too.
0: Right, yeah. Right. I'd classify him as a local hero.
1: That's good. So he called me up and he said, I'm listening to your show. And Petey was abrupt. And I said, well, tell me your name. You know, and he said, I do a radio show. I do a TV gig. And I didn't know anybody about D.C. And he said, my name's Petey Green. Ask around. And I did.
0: Right. Right.
1: And some people blew up and some people said, he's the man. I mean, he was not a neutral character by any stretch.
0: Right.
1: So the reason I ask you about that is there is a legendary theater in D.C. called the Howard.
0: Yes.
1: And Petey somehow was involved in, they revamped, they reopened it. It was called, I think, my history is correct, it was called the Chitlin Circuit. Mm-hmm. And there were black theaters. Everybody knows about the Apollo. Mm-hmm. But not many people knew about the Howard. And so there was the opening of the Howard. I grew up on a black radio station in Pittsburgh. And it was Lee Andrews and the Hearts. Had the Pookie Hudson Spaniels. Pookie Hudson Hit of the Week. You know, all that kind of stuff was what I grew up on. So Petey, that's how I know Petey. Petey said, you want to go to the opening of the Howard? And I said, well, of course I do. And I went to the opening of the Howard Theater. Right. With Petey Green. Petey Green's Washington. And it was Lee Andrews and the Hearts. And I'm going, you know, we were standing in the behind the curtain and watching Lee Andrews and the Hearts. Mm-hmm. I mean, and Pookie Hudson was there. And, you know, if you're onto it, you're onto it. If you weren't onto it, places sold out, standing room only. I don't know what happened after that. Mm-hmm. But and I did Petey's show a bunch of times. But I was just checking in with you, man. So
0: well, the Howard is still there.
1: Yeah.
0: I think the Howard Theater probably suffered from not having a show called Showtime at the Howard Theater.
1: Oh, yeah.
0: Like the Apollo.
1: The Apollo, sure.
0: And it just closed and it fell out of disrepair.
1: Yes, it did.
0: Then the city got involved.
1: Yep.
0: And they opened and people started learning about the history. And, yeah, it's a great venue.
1: Yeah, I mean, one of the highlights of my life, and it's the only interview I've ever kept, is James Brown came to Denver, and I saw JB, I can't tell you how many times, and then I got to do a radio show with James Brown.
13: Oh, my goodness.
1: And, oh, yeah, but it was a phoner. It was what we, you know, you're face-to-face, but it was a phoner. And we talked about the Apollo, and he told me that a little boy named Michael Jackson would come up the back stairs and watch him dance, watch him perform. And he said, he knocked me off, you know, and, it was James Brown, right? But he said, you know, like, I taught him how to dance, which, you know, who knows, but James Brown and I talked about the Apollo, because he played the Apollo, I mean, tons of times.
0: Yeah, made a record there.
1: Yes, he did. See? I can still introduce him.
13: Yeah.
1: Ladies and gentlemen, Mr. Please Please himself, Mr. Try Me, Mr. You Got the Power.
13: Hey.
1: Hey, Mr. Night Train.
3: He had to dial that up about 1,000, but yeah.
1: The voice just said, let's get to Leslie. We're low on time.
13: Oh, that's really fun. Thank you.
1: I know, but we did. I could introduce him. I introduced him. Mr. Please Please, Mr. Try Me, Mr. You Got the Power. He is the living legend. Talk about your wife. Tell me your wife, because I've never met her.
3: Oh, well, she's a wonderful singer. We met in the Navy band, 90.
1: So you're both vets, yeah?
3: Yes,
1: yeah.
3: And we've been married for 32 years this year.
1: Man.
3: And it's been an adventure. I mean, we've raised 5 children.
1: Man.
3: And owned a couple of homes and been in the Navy, and I've been in the Army, and
1: wow,
3: here we are.
1: here we are. So now you're going for your second term.
13: Yes, sir.
1: And this is a thank you, Leanne, because I love her to death.
13: And thank you, Leanne.
1: Thank you, Leanne. And so tell me you. Because the voice is telling me about time here. So tell me you, and tell me about getting reelected.
13: Well, I'm happy to tell you about me, and I'm happy to tell you about why I should be reelected. But first, I want to let you know that beginning was a wonderful opening, because you got to hear about my husband. At any time, he can connect with somebody who knows about Washington, D.C., and Petey Green, and all the history.
1: I don't know about Washington, except what I'm afraid of.
13: Petey Green, it's a good day. It's a good day, so thank you very, very much for that.
1: I don't know guys, and I want to meet guys from D.C.
13: Cool.
1: You know the guy named Petey Green?
13: Right, yeah.
1: Petey Green.
13: Yeah.
1: It's like the living legend.
13: Yeah. But my story actually begins outside of Pittsburgh in Oakdale, Pennsylvania.
1: I know where that is.
13: I was born in Oakdale.
1: Get out of town.
13: I was born in Oakdale. And my father was in the Air Force. We moved to Colorado Springs in 1968. He retired in 1971 or 72. So I grew up in Colorado Springs and went to Thomas B. Doherty High School.
1: There
13: when Mr. Doherty would come to games in his letter jacket.
1: Yeah.
13: I tell people I made a guest appearance at Colorado College. I stayed a year and a half.
1: Had a cup of coffee?
13: I did. I stayed a year and a half. That was my guest appearance. And then I said, I think I'm going to go into the military. Yeah. So since the Air Force was so prevalent in Colorado Springs, I said, I'll go in the Navy. Much to my dad's chagrin, went into the Navy, served in Charleston, South Carolina, then San Diego, California, then took an audition for the United States Navy Band and went to D.C.
1: What was your instrument?
13: I sing.
1: And what was yours?
3: Percussion.
1: All right.
13: Yeah. So met him, got married, had some kids, and in 2015, thinking about when he was retiring, I said, listen, we got to figure out where we're going to live. I wanted to come home where I knew that we had no humidity, where I knew which way was west.
1: True.
13: And we were fortunate to be able to purchase a home that my aunt and uncle built in Arapahoe County.
1: Wow.
13: They built it in 1973. So I knew that we were close to Aunt Shirley and Uncle Jerry's house when we reached the barn store. So
1: Yes.
13: So
1: because D.C., the temperature and the humidity.
13: Oh my gosh!
1: Same number. Did you know that this was out here? Because I didn't.
3: not really.
1: Yes,
3: I knew Colorado Springs. I mean, obviously, I knew the state. I knew about Colorado Springs, but like I tell everybody, I had no idea that this was up here.
1: Mm-hmm. Well, Pittsburgh, when I grew up, and it was like the number, and D.C. was worse. But
13: right.
1: Pittsburgh was.
13: Right.
1: Please.
13: Yes. Yes, please.
1: Please.
13: Yes. And so we ended up, I talked him into it. His question was, when I said, hey, we should buy Aunt Shirley and Uncle Jerry's home because they were older and infirmed, and I would have loved to have kept it in the family. And so we were able to do that.
1: That's great.
13: Yeah. If we were able
1: to do that. Why don't you get into politics? You're a really wonderful woman. What are you doing?
13: Well, thank you, sir. Yeah. Thank you. Well, here's why. My political story starts with my dad. dad. My dad was the director of the Pikes Peak Community Action Agency when he retired from the Air Force. He was also the first African-American on the school board for District 11.
1: Okay.
13: And he ended up being the first president of the school board, African-American president in District 11. And so I was, as the baby of the family, I grew up hanging out with my dad and answering the phone when so many people would call Mr. Simpson and need help.
1: So that was your name before?
13: That is, yes, yeah. I'm a Simpson. Yes. And so I just, you know, I grew up with, if you can serve, if you can help, you need to do it. And one of the things that I have going for me is I'm loud. And so we know the people who need help, people who are, you know, who are tired, people who can't go on, they don't have a very loud voice. Yeah. But I can understand where they are, and I can be loud for them.
1: What does a commissioner do?
13: Everything.
1: Yeah.
13: Everything.
1: And you've won a term. This is your re-election.
13: I have, yes. This is my re-election. I am the chair of the board.
1: Okay.
13: And amazingly enough, I am in line with my dad. I am the very first African-American county commissioner in Arapahoe County ever.
1: How strong is that?
13: I mean, ever. Ever.
1: Forever.
13: And Arapahoe County is the first county established in Colorado. We were established as a county before Colorado was a state. So we're first. Arapahoe's first, and we stand on that. But, yes, I am running for re-election. I am the chair of the board again, and in my second year of being the chair. And the most important thing about running, we actually here's a good thing.
1: Okay.
13: I spoke with former commissioner Nancy Jackson.
1: I know the name.
13: Yes, I spoke to her in about 2018, and I said, what is the biggest issue that Arapahoe County needs to have solved? Excuse me. And she said it's the budget. Our budget is flat. We are not able to keep up with the deferred road maintenance.
1: Sure.
13: Our essential services are about to be impacted, and that is absolutely not a good thing, because that's what counties do. Your county commissioners are the legislative body of the unincorporated areas of the county, and also with our city partners and our municipalities, we provide the shared services, human resources, the sheriff's department, things like that, the clerk and recorder's office, things like that.
1: Let me do this because we're coming up on time in
13: the
1: segment. Re-elect Leslie, her last name is spelled S-U-M-M-E-Y.
13: Mm-hmm.
1: S-U-M-M-E-Y, a Navy vet, and she's got a term under her belt and come from a long line of public servants, and both of you guys.
13: I mean, absolutely.
1: Vets and everything. And so she's endorsed by all kinds of different people. I'm looking at this getaway stuff, but it is it's pretty strong. Remember the name, S-U-M-M-E-Y, Arapahoe County District 4. You guys are a delight to have you on the studio and have a show. We got about 2 minutes till I got to pull the plug. What would you like to both say, or you say, about what's going on? I mean,
13: what I'd like to say is I am the person in our family who really looks at every relationship as the best thing in the world.
1: Yeah.
13: It doesn't matter who you are, where you come from, how much money you have, what your religion is, none of that. You are important. And in Arapahoe County and District 4, I consider all of my 132,000 plus constituents to be family, and everyone should be able to live the life they live living.
1: We just talked about
13: right
1: this in
13: here.
1: The last segment about families are, you know, you can, it's interesting who becomes part of your family.
13: It is. It is.
1: Family.
13: It is. And we are at a time in the world today where we need each other. And so we do not have time to be fighting about, you know, little things. You know, your religion is different than my religion. We don't have time for that. We've got to do it together. And I'm the person to make that happen.
1: What do you do? I got to turn to Harold for a second.
13: Uh-oh.
1: How do you know, like, he's smiling at me. I mean, I like, she's in the spotlight. How do you, I mean, you're smiling at me. Oh, give me a sentence.
14: Well, I've been in the spotlight myself for decades now. I played with Sonny Rollins, who recently passed away.
1: Yes.
14: One thing I will say is she's the family manager, so there, I don't know a better administrator than her.
1: Remember the name, SUMMEY. You folks in Arapahoe County, I'd throw a vote down if I was there. Thank you both. Thank you both, everybody.
13: Thank you.
1: Hang on, everybody. 710 KNUS.
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2: Good morning, America.
1: There you go. How are you? Nighttime on the city of New Orleans.
2: Don't you know
1: man.
2: I'm your native
1: 710 KNUS, what a great tune. I'm Peter Boyles. Good morning. In the next hour, and this has just been just a wonderful show this morning, Evel Knievel. And who didn't love Evel, right? And so this guy coming on a show, I know his name, Mike Patterson. He's the owner of Historic Harley-Davidson, and it's a leap of faith, but they had a they redid Jerry Lee Lewis's Harley, and just a legend, and so we'll talk with him. 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He's yours. He's a hell of a lawyer. 303-770-5551. All right, we go to Jack. Jack, you're on a radio show. Last time I say good morning, then I say good afternoon. Thanks, man.
4: Yeah, you and I are still the same age, by the way. I was hoping you'd get a little older than me, but you haven't done it yet.
1: This is it.
4: Hey, James Brown, and I know I've told you this before. I went to the Apollo and saw him when he appeared, and I think Nipsey Russell opened for him.
1: Oh, yeah.
4: But he was so energized. He was so over the top. I don't remember the songs he sang, but, I mean, you talk about 110% into a performance. That was James Brown.
1: Well, there's all kinds of stories about, you know, he had a sax player was named Maceo Parker, and Maceo was the guy. He'd go out in the audience and lead people and play the horn. And the first time I saw him in Pittsburgh. I'm a kid, and I saw him. And Wellington Webb brought him to town, and he was playing outdoors on Larimer. And I made some phone calls, and I said, you know, I got to do a radio show with James Brown. I got to check that box. And Wellington Webb and I never really got along, but I had respect for him, and they arranged it. And he was a phoner, but so what? And it's the only show I think I've ever saved was James Brown. I don't know if I think I know where it is. I think I made a tape of it. And
4: you say it's a phone interview and you still have it.
1: Yeah, what I'm saying is that back at the radio, I was on remote, and James Brown, and then the engineers back on the site, it was a morning show in Cahow, and they made me, I think it was an 8-track. I'm not even, if I find it, we'll come in and play it. But
4: I got a question for you.
1: Sure.
4: Is he still alive, and if he is, can you get him on there?
1: No, he's gone. He's gone now. And,
4: okay.
1: And it wasn't good, and, you know, he put his foot in the bucket, and but he was James Brown, and not, I've seen documentary films with the guys that worked for him, and they were not fans. I mean, he was tough, and he'd find people when he was working, but I didn't know any of that when I saw him. I just saw him, you know, and he was Mr. Please Please, Mr. Try Me, Mr. You Got the Power, James Brown.
4: He was so over the top. Unbelievable.
1: Oh, the last time I saw him was when Webb brought him to town. We sat in the window of a warehouse, my ex-wife, myself, and my son. And I swear, I don't know if they were some of the same people I saw when I was 15, but I swear to God, they, and the horn section was young guys, and he had different dancers, and but the same guy introduced him. I think it was his cousin introduced him. And yeah, that whole soliloquy of Mr. Try Me, Mr. You Got the Power. And back then, I really could do it. Now I just, you know, work it from memory. But there was a whole run-in. And then he was the guy that came out. And they remember they put the capes on him, and he'd throw the capes yeah. off and strut and do that kind of stuff. Place would go nuts.
4: Yeah.
1: Still, last time I saw him do it, he did it. He was like, da-da-da-da-da-da-da-da-da-da. He'd throw the cape off. Please don't go. And he grabbed the mic and he'd tip it over. And he had those little short, like Eisenhower jackets on. And what we used to call them Cuban heels when I was a kid. And
4: Cuban heels.
1: And he'd remember Cuban heels. And he'd slide.
4: Oh, sure, I had them.
1: Oh, yeah, of course. And, please. And you know who you're
4: that,
1: yeah.
4: that and the quarter inch wide belt.
1: Yep.
4: It's like, and then you had to drop like 2 inches, the loops are 2 inches below
1: sure.
4: the top of the waistband.
1: Yeah, sure.
4: Yeah, all that stuff.
1: Stingy brim, how about stingy brim hats?
4: Oh, yeah. I got a picture of me on my wall right now with one of them on.
1: Stingy brim. And yeah, stingy brim. And we said it's the coats, they called them hoodlum priest. They didn't have lapels. I mean, we're knocking off the brothers who were knocking off, and Cuban heels and little skinny ties. You know, we go to a dance like that, and metal, those silver metal belts, those little thin belts, and you know, you talk about the belt loops, you're right about that,
4: It was a 2-inch drop, they called it.
1: Yeah, well, and Pittsburgh, there was a guy, Billy Eckstein, I think a lot of people know.
4: I know, that's the collar.
1: Yeah.
4: The Mr. B collar.
1: Mr. B collars.
4: I still wear them.
1: Well, you're Mr. B collars, and you had to go to certain stores to get those clothes, and my dad would never pop for that stuff, you know. And
4: oh, no, my dad would family. Hey, we better get off the air before the guys with the big butterfly nets come and catch both of us.
1: Talk to you. Be safe. Goodbye. All right, coming up. If Evel Knievel, Robert Craig Knievel, we have the same birthday, October 17th, and becomes Evel. And he's an icon. And that 75-foot ramp-to-ramp motorcycle jump, and he's in the Motorcycle Hall of Fame, and Butte, Montana, and that part about him, and it was Awful Knievel and Evel Knievel, I think, is the cops named him, and they when they had him in jail. And I never met him. I met his son, Captain Robbie, and I met him in Sturgis we'll tell the story, but I don't know, man. It's like he was something. He sold like something like $174 million worth of toys for Hasbro. But the guy coming up, he's, you know, in himself, he's worth the show. And this thank you to Adam, he did this. So the guy's name is Mike Patterson, and they own historic Harley-Davidson. And the museum opened in late May, and it's really doing well. And it's doing great. But this guy, they sell motorcycles, but they restore them. And the restoration, do you see Jerry Lee Lewis's Harley Davidson? And they sold it, and it went for Jerry Lee was there, the king. We emceed Jerry Lee one night, me and Bob Lee. And he had the Harley dealership, and it was Knievel's semi-truck. They called it Big Red. He did that. And there's so much to talk about. But talking about the legendary daredevil, the life and times of Evel Knievel. And he was a ski jumper. I didn't know that. And he did all kinds of crazy stuff. But he ended up Evel Knievel. And there's a guy named Dan Haggerty. He's gone now, too. But he was Grizzly Adams. If you remember, he used to do our biker show with us all the time, and I rode with him, and he knew Captain Robbie, and I got a Captain Robbie Evel Knievel story in Sturgis that it was one of a kind. And I want to get Jeff Decker on the show as soon as we can as well, because we talk about it. So it's a really, really fun morning, very kind morning. So we're coming back on the other side. The one and only. I'm really looking forward to this. Mike Patterson. Stay here, everybody. 710 KNUS.

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1: This is one of the narratives that's emerging as we head into the midterm season. 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
2: 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I'll broadcast 3 to 5 from Emmaus Anglican Church in Castle Rock. Yeah, that's where I attend. We've been doing a remodel. 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Come on by, see the show, meet me, meet the minister. 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
3: President Trump is touting a peace deal with Iran he says could be signed as early as this weekend. More from Lisa Taylor.
4: The U.S. and Iran are reportedly making progress on a peace agreement that officials have said could be signed as soon as this weekend or early next week. Amid that report, however, is word from U.S. Central Command that the U.S. military has downed several Iranian drones near the Strait of Hormuz. CENTCOM announced on X that the drones were launched at commercial ships traveling through the strait, and all were shot down by U.S. forces.
3: Sunday's UFC event at the White House will take place as scheduled after a federal judge rejected an effort to block it from happening. Friday's ruling determined that Virginia residents had no legal right to challenge the event. The plaintiffs argued the privately run event could not be legally held on the White House grounds. Kelly O'Donnell reports the grounds have been transformed for the event in honor of the nation's 250th anniversary and the 80th birthday of President Trump.
5: The towering claw, 90 feet tall, a temporary arena seating 4,000, the stage an octagon, the string of fights expected in sweltering heat. An extraordinary display on public grounds, corporate sponsor logos.
3: Attendance on the South Lawn is limited to 4,300 invitees, but up to 85,000 spectators will be able to view the event on large screens set up in nearby Ellipse Park. President Trump's name is no longer on the Kennedy Center. Crews began stripping the lettering from the building early today after a weather delay. Crowds turned out to watch the process, which came after a judge rejected a last-minute bid to block an earlier removal order. Elon Musk is the world's first trillionaire after SpaceX went public on Friday, selling shares in his reusable rocket company for $135 each. SpaceX valuation is now above $2 trillion. The head of NASDAQ called it the biggest IPO in history. I'm Lisa Carton.
6: It'll be a good-looking weekend, a cooler weekend, especially tomorrow here across the metro area. Today, very nice, upper 70s to near 80, partly cloudy skies, breezy north to northeast winds. Nighttime lows tonight, down to the low 50s. Highs staying in the 60s. Sunday, mostly cloudy. Few spotty showers a possibility, maybe a weak thunderstorm, just mid to upper 60s for highs. Cool overnight lows near 50. Then starting to warm back up Monday, 70s to 80s, near 90 for a high Tuesday. I'm meteorologist Mark Huer.
0: Current temperature
7: 69 degrees.
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12: ANUS, Denver. 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
12: The one-eyed

0: 69 degrees. We're going to go see Steve Wells. And on Monday, it comes back a mild, dry day at 79 degrees. Please say good morning and welcome to the radio show. I've been in the dealership in Topeka. I know who the man is. Mike Patterson, who is the owner of historic Harley-Davidson, the family's legendary in the motorcycle industry. They are opening today, I think, the Evel Knievel Experience and Museum. Mike, it's a real pleasure to have you on the radio show. Good afternoon and thank you.
1: Hi, Peter. I'm thrilled to be on with you today.
0: Yeah, I can't tell you, man. When I heard about all of this and I saw the Jerry Lee Lewis bike, and I was a big Evel fan, and I've been in Topeka in the dealership, and so I feel like I know you. So welcome to the show, brother.
1: Thanks.
0: First of all, talk about your family and the Harley business, and then what's going on now, and then about historic Harley-Davidson. Take a second with that, please.
1: Sure. Well, I was blessed to grow up in the Harley-Davidson world. My family owned the Harley-Davidson dealership in Topeka for 75 years. Yeah. So about the last 25 years, it fell on my shoulders, and it was a legacy to uphold for sure. We became one of the top 10 family-owned Harley-Davidson dealerships in the country, you know, as far as length of time. So that was a pretty big honor. But something you may not know, Peter, is last year I made the really tough decision to sell it. And the decision was a lot based on the Evel Knievel Experience move that we were making. So we have moved on from the Harley-Davidson world, which is, you know, all I've ever known. So it was a tough call, but we're fully focused on Evel Knievel now here in Las Vegas.
0: Now, I read that you saw Evel the first time when you were 4 years old. Is that true?
1: That's true. That is true.
0: Okay.
1: You know, I don't remember a lot from being four, but I do remember that day. It was we went to the Hutchinson, Kansas, to the Kansas State Fair, and saw him jump the Mack trucks that day. And I would have never guessed in my wildest dreams that later in my life that I would be the caretaker of the very motorcycle that he jumped that day. So it's a pretty surreal thought and reality in the, all in the same.
0: Our guest is, and this is really special for me, Mike Patterson is here. And when you see Travis Pastrana and these guys jump, you know, they have the clothing. And plus, I mean, I admire the hell out of them. I mean, you talk about
1: sure.
0: He jumps that building-to-building thing. Oh, my heavens. And any of those guys. I mean, they're just incredible. But Evel, he had a helmet and a cape. what else did he have?
1: He didn't have much padding. He didn't have much protective gear. We had a display with comparing the helmets from today to what Evel was wearing. You know, and I think it's relative to, like, even football helmets,
0: yeah,
1: you know, where the
0: yeah.
1: technology's come from. But
0: yeah.
1: motorcycle helmets have come a long way from
0: Oof.
1: What Evel Knievel had, as well as the motorcycles, the suspension,
0: yes.
1: the weight,
0: yes.
1: And even what he was trying to jump on, you know, with a Harley-Davidson or a Triumph or an American Eagle, whatever the bikes they were, he jumped much heavier, not made for jumping. When I push him around in here, I'm just like, this doesn't make any sense to put this thing up that far up in the air.
0: Some of the old timers, and I'm an old timer, that I ride with, and I remember having a conversation, and I said, did you ever... you know, do that kind of stuff, like pull a wheelie or jump. And the guy said, not intentionally, which I thought was a great line. Not intentionally.
1: I like that.
0: Yeah.
1: I like that.
0: Yeah, I did too. So you're four, you see the guy, and I'm, you know, somewhat older than you, but I remember, the one I remember, and it's the legend, is Caesar's Palace. But
1: right.
0: I mean, no one knew. I mean, I didn't know who Evel was. And then I knew his son. I knew Captain Robbie. And
1: yeah.

0: Dan Haggerty. I don't know if you knew Haggerty or not, but
1: BJ and the Bear.
0: Absolutely. I got stories that we'll meet and we'll talk about Haggerty, but
1: I'll bet.
0: But he introduced me to Captain Robbie, and I always thought he was trying to just to not only maybe beat his dad, but be his dad. Did you get that sense of Robbie Knievel?
1: Yeah, 100%. I think it was Evil's intention too to kind of pass the torch.
0: Yeah,
1: Robbie. Robbie said many times, "I'll never be my dad."
0: Yeah,
1: you know, and Robbie, I would say, if we were really being truthful, was a better motorcycle rider than Evil. But the reason may have been because nobody had done what Evil had done.
0: Yeah.
1: So he had to figure it all out. By the time Robbie was doing it, there was a lot of guys jumping,
0: yeah,
1: and there was a lot more science that went into it at that point.
0: No, he's the pioneer. He's the man.
1: The pioneer, you know, somebody has to go first, and that guy's the man, you know, who goes first.
0: Yes. No, it's true. We were all Evel Knievel fans. I mean, I got my first article in Easy Riders last month. I get to write for the mag now, and I work for Keith.
1: Right.
0: And I've had long conversations with some of the old legends up in Sturgis and talking about Evel, and he got sideways with some one percenters and that kind of stuff. But he must have had elephant. I mean,
1: I know what you're saying.
0: Yeah. I mean, to do what he
1: did.
0: Yeah.
1: Yeah, not only to do what he did, but, you know, he crashed. He jumped over 200 times. Jeez. And he crashed 20.
0: Wow.
1: And a lot of people go, oh, that's a pretty good percentage. You know, like only 20 of that's 10%. But when you think about going down on your motorcycle at those speeds, you know, flying through the air 20 different times.
0: Yeah.
1: That's serious. I mean, and I think, you know, for him to get back up each time and then do it again was what made him who he was, you know, the legend of him.
0: Kids loved him. Everybody loved him. I mean, what was the number dollars wise of toys? Our guest, I mean, I know who he is. I know his family, of the history of his family. Mike Patterson, owner of Historic Harley Davidson, and they're opening the museum, and we'll talk more about it in the hour, but you need to know who you're listening to, and he's one of the men. So, I mean, he's from Butte, Montana, and there's all these stories just about the town of Butte, you know, that you got to be tough to live in Butte. I mean, there's got to be.
1: There's a saying called Butte Tough.
0: Yes.
1: Yep. They lived a different way. Copper mines is what was the vocation for almost everybody in that town. So it was a rough town, and Evel grew up right in the middle of it, and it's a lot of what made him who he was. You know why he was so tough.
0: I got a wonderful friend, and he's now a deeply religious man. He's a pastor. But he told me, he said when he was 20 years old, he was bouncing in Butte, Montana on St. Patrick's Day. And I shook his hand. I said,
1: yeah, that's right.
0: Oh.
1: He's got some stories.
0: Oh, he nonstop. And as all the Irish apparently all went and got jobs in the copper mines, and allegedly, it's the second, they claim, and I would never argue with them, the second largest St. Patrick's Day celebration. And they have a party when it's 6 months before St. Patrick's Day. They halfway to St. Patrick's Day. He told me about it. He said, we had a party.
1: That's commitment.
0: Yeah. Oh, yeah. They were in on it. So growing up in Butte, what did his dad and mom do? What did they do?
1: He had a car dealership.
0: The old man did?
1: Actually, he sold European cars.
0: Oh, man.
1: It's called Knievel Imports. So it was actually, and Evel was largely raised by his grandparents in Butte. So he had a he had a childhood where he was a kid that got in a lot of trouble.
0: Yeah, we
1: he was in, you know, I don't think it was, you know, anything bad. He was just having fun, and police knew him. That's for sure.
0: The cops named him, is what I've always heard, the legend, and Robbie told me
1: that's
0: that.
1: That's right.
0: Awful Knoffel? Who was awful?
1: Yeah, so the legend says that one night, Awful Knoffel was in the jail. That was his nickname. And they picked up Bob Knievel,
0: yep,
1: and threw him in jail that night. And the jailer famously said, "It's going to be a long night. We've got Awful Knoffel and Evil Knievel
0: That's
1: here."
0: The story. Robbie Knievel told me that, yeah.
1: Yep. And so Evil heard that and thought it sounded pretty cool.
0: Yep.
1: The next step was to change one letter of it from I to E.
0: Yep.
1: Because he didn't want to be considered evil.
0: Yep.
1: And I don't think he ever was evil.
0: No.
1: So he went EVEL, and there it went.
0: He was nuts. I mean, yeah. But not some. I mean, I think there's good nuts and bad nuts. You know,
1: yeah, right.
0: They do, but they're nuts. You know, they're nuts, and I think Robbie was about half nuts, but Hagerty was totally nuts, and I bet Evil was all the way to the wall too.
1: Yeah, I mean, I think he led in the jumping world, but he was up there at the top of the partying world too.
0: Yeah,
1: about that.
0: And as was Robbie, you know, like.
1: As was Robbie.
0: I met Robbie.
1: Yes.
0: I met Robbie in Rapid City with Haggerty.
1: I can only imagine.
0: Oh.
1: Yeah.
0: And the Hawaii Tropics girls, and you can see where this is headed. And
1: I did. I know exactly where it's headed. So, so cool story is we're all of his. We will have a Robbie display here in the Knievel Experience, and it's all coming to us here in a few hours to be dropped off. So,
0: oh, wow. Yeah. Captain Robbie, man, I saw him jump. And
1: he jumped a long way.
0: Yeah, he did.
1: Some crazy stuff.
0: Yeah. Who, right now, is Travis considered the guy right now, or is there someone else that's going beyond that?
1: Well, as far as length of jumps, there's a couple of guys. Robbie Madison has jumped literally over a football field.
0: Wow.
1: And then the guy that's really relevant right now, and Travis is relevant. I mean, I don't know if you saw, but he's jumping at the White House today.
0: Yes, I know. That's what I was going to bring it up.
1: Yeah.
0: Yeah.
1: Yep.
0: That's,
1: but,
0: kind of, that's great,
1: Baja,
0: too. Fights are Sunday night.
1: Yeah, it's great. Yeah.
0: Oh.
1: Colby Raja is another guy that's really relevant right now that's jumping a long way. And he told me a couple of weeks ago he is bound and determined to set the distance record on the bike. So, there's guys jumping a long way, but, you know, they all of them credit Evil.
0: Oh.
1: You know, and are 100% huge fans of Evil. And I think, you know, that whole culture of action sports, you know, we say here, we feel like it's true that was, Evil was the godfather of that. And had he not come around and did what he did, it would be interesting to know what that culture would be like today. I don't know. It would still probably be there, but probably not to the level
0: of
1: that.
0: No, I'm writing a second article for the mag, and I'm going to tell Keith that I'm sure he knows you exist, but everybody loved Evil. I mean, if on that side of the spectrum that obviously you grew up on, we loved Evil. Now, there was, I'm sure, a measure of people who did not care about Mr. Knievel, but I sure did. I mean, I thought he was, yeah.
1: Well, he was brash, you know, and part of his rapport was that he was really arrogant.
0: Oh.
1: And that really, I mean, you either take to that or you don't, you know. I mean, so there was definitely people that loved him or hate him. I mean, there's people like that in our world today.
0: Oh, absolutely.
1: For sure.
0: They try to stop the fights. I mean, come on. It's the fights. Yeah.
1: Yeah, exactly. Yeah. Exactly. Yeah. So, you know, and he was in a time what's kind of amazing to me is, you know, there were three channels on the TV.
0: Yep.
1: Oh, yeah. There was no social media.
0: No.
1: And still yet, he became as popular as he did. It was pretty astounding that you could accomplish that in that time period. You know, and there was probably, we say in that 70s era, there's probably two other guys that attained the same level as Evil, or he attained the same level as them. It would be Muhammad Ali and Elvis Presley.
0: And I would I heard you say it, I would put Joe Namath there too.
1: I think Joe Namath, I'd agree.
0: Yeah,
1: if you're going Mount Rushmore, you go with the guys like that.
0: Joe Willie.
1: And he had the same kind of arrogant tone and
0: lifestyle.
1: Lifestyle.
0: Yeah, I'm sober, and I got to meet him at a sobriety thing, and we both grew up in Western Pennsylvania, but I thought Joe Willie was the, because, you know, like, he's a poor kid, you know, and Evil was not wealthy, and Muhammad's...
1: No, Evil would consider him a poor kid, too, for sure.
0: And Muhammad's dad, I think, was a letter carrier, I think, and so, in Louisville, and they weren't living large, and you look at those guys, and wow, what they did, you know.
1: Yeah.
0: They changed it, and I totally agree, and America needed them. They really did.
1: That's so true.
0: Yeah.
1: I mean, you said it, Peter. Like, in the early 70s, there was a lot going on with Vietnam and just politically kind of, similar to today. Mm-hmm. But it was, they needed kind of a guy, that everybody could count on. And, you could count on him because he got back up. If he would have never got back up, I think everybody would have it would have been really defeating for everybody.
0: When Joe Willie Namath beat the Colts, that was like, come on. You know, Evil's jumping, Joe Willie, Muhammad's calling the round. I mean, you think about that time. We were primed for that, We were primed for that. And it was like, what's the best? And we got about a minute and a half to our first break, and we'll bring you back. I'm going to ask you this question. What's your best Evil story that people don't know?
1: Well, you mentioned earlier that he got kind of sideways with some outlaw gangs.
0: Yeah,
1: and
0: he did.
1: He really preached that they were a bad element.
0: Yes, he did.
1: And they showed up at an event
0: in San Francisco. They threw stuff at him.
1: And they threw stuff at him and actually pulled him to the ground in front of the crowd.
0: Yeah, I know.
1: And the crowd came to his rescue, not the security.
0: No.
1: The crowd came out of the stand and rescued Evil.
0: It beat a couple of members up pretty bad,
1: Yep.
0: Yeah.
1: It did, and, that's how big a deal he was. The crowd was like, that's our hero. You can't do that.
0: You can't do that,
1: And it was an incredible scene. We've got video of it in the
0: There's a lot of stories like that, somebody steps out of line. No, and... But the crowd defended Evil that, and they threw a wrench at him or a beer can or whatever they threw at him.
1: Yeah, they knocked Evil around.
0: Here's the music. We're coming back on the other side. Mike Patterson is our guest, and this is Good Stuff. Good afternoon, everyone. It's 710 KNUS.
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0: I love this stuff. 710 KNUS, Saturday, June the 13th, 2026. It's going to be 80 for a high, 69 tomorrow. Got my motorcycle outside, and I'm talking to a legend, too. Mike Patterson is with us. He's our guest, and he's in Las Vegas, and this family is incredible in the motorcycle, Harley-Davidson industry. And one of the things that Mike did was Jerry Lee Lewis, a legendary Jerry Lee Lewis, rode motorcycles. Elvis rode Harleys, and Jerry Lee, I think the company actually gave them bikes. And just prior to his death, they did a motorcycle project, and they rebuilt Jerry Lee's bike, and then they sold it at the auction. And Jerry Lee, I saw it live where Jerry Lee sat down and played the piano. You got to know Jerry Lee, did you not?
1: I did. With our family's long history in Harley-Davidson, one of the things that we did to embrace our history was we restored bikes, and we became really, I'd say, like the premier Harley-Davidson dealership that did restorations around the country. So we got a lot of really cool jobs from people everywhere, even around the world, and got a call to do Jerry Lee's bike from their family. And his 59 Dual Glide had been taken apart by someone. And you're right, Peter, Harley did give him that bike in 59. He was kind of a social influencer of the day, so they wanted to have him have a Harley. And we went to his house to get the bike and found it in buckets, rusted parts, boxes, drawers. And we spent a couple hours just gathering up all the parts and brought them back and restored it back to pristine condition. He took it back to Memphis where we had met him, and he put it in his living room. And he was the caretaker said it was the happiest they'd ever seen him to get his Harley Davidson back in order. And they made the decision a few years after that to sell it at Mecum Auctions, like you said. And he did come out and play Great Balls of Fire in the middle of the auction, and the bike ended up selling for $385,000. So it was a big one. The crazy story about that, that's why we made the connection with the Evel Knievel world. The family called me back about 2 years after that and said that they had a business associate named Lathan McKay, who was the world's biggest collector of Evel Knievel items. And he had just purchased Evel's 1974 Mack truck and trailer, which was in incredibly bad shape. In fact, it was being traded around because it was said that it was unrestorable. It was too far gone. It was very, very rusted. And they were trying to get it restored. So they called me and said, "Hey, we know you do bikes. Do you guys know anybody that could do Evel Knievel's Mack truck? Do you got any connections in that world?" And, you know, I kind of got a little overly excited when I heard Evel Knievel's name, and I just blurted out, "We restore Mack trucks." And we actually got the job, even though I'd never been in a Mack truck. I've never been in one. So I went and told my associate, Bruce Zimmerman. I said, "Hey, we're going to restore a Mack truck." And he's like, "What are you talking about?" So we got the job. It took us about 2 years. We found a bunch of people that could help us in that world. And that was the genesis for us, and just kind of the accident of why we got into the Evel Knievel world. And, you know, through that process of restoring the truck, I asked the question, like, where is the Evel Knievel Museum? You know, is this going to go there? And they said, there's no Evel Knievel Museum. And that's when it was Lathan and I just said, well, we ought to build one. And so we did it, and we built it in Topeka. And that's the Jerry Lee connection to our whole crazy accidental world to get into Evel Knievel.
0: Mike, did you meet him? Did you have contact with Jerry Lee?
1: Yeah. We went to his house, and we got there late in the evening, and he was in his kitchen. I'll have to say he was in his pajamas. And he said, "I've been up for 24 hours. And I said, you still partying, Jerry? And he said, Oh yeah. So he'd been partying the night before, and we had tea with him there in his kitchen, and the wood paneled walls and the gold records on the walls and the piano. It was a surreal experience. And he looked at me, we were talking about the bike, and he pointed at me, and he called people killer.
0: He was the killer, yeah.
1: Yeah, and he was called the killer, but he also called people killer. Yeah. And he said, "Killer, you better do a good job on that bike." And I said, "We will." And so I knew we had to do a good job. And our team knocked it out of the park. And it was
0: I've seen pictures of the truck. Truck's great. And that was Big Red, right? That was what he called it?
1: Or? Yep. He called it Big Red. It was a two-year project. And we had it in Topeka. And then about 3 weeks ago, we brought it from Topeka to Las Vegas on a big tour. Actually came through Denver, made a stop there in Denver at Bruckner's Mack dealership.
0: Oh, yeah.
1: With the truck. And then we brought it to Las Vegas. We unloaded it, and we actually drove it down the strip with a police escort. So it was an awesome moment.
0: I was a country disc jockey with my mentor, a guy named Bob Lee, 1,000 years ago. And he had kind of gone into a little bit of repose, and then he came back. He had a hit called Middle Age Crazy, trying to still prove you still can. And it was he was in town, and it was a venue, but it wasn't a stadium show. And we got hired to
1: Yeah.
0: To MC a lot of people. We MC'd Mickey Gilley, which is a tie-in to Jerry Lee, and that's his cousin. You know the story, don't you, about all of them? They all got the same middle name, and they had the same grandfather. And actually, it was from a place called Faraday, Louisiana. Why I remember these things, I don't know. But they all grew up together. And the granddad, that he was last name was Lee, and I think he was the head of the Klan or something in Faraday. Oh. And they all got the middle name. Yeah, they all did. And they all could play the piano. They could play their eyes out. And so we emceed him, and he was hitting it pretty hard. But when the show was over, and Elvis had just died, and the show was over, and I wanted to meet him. I so wanted to shake his hand. And his roadie said, no, he didn't want to talk to anybody. And he didn't talk during the show. He was that guy, you know. And so when I saw him, I watched that. When you guys did just an amazing job. What year was that bike again?
1: 59.
0: So it was still. Did it have an electric start?
1: It did not.
0: Yeah, I didn't think so. Electric Glide was the first electric starts, right?
1: That's correct.
0: What year was Electric Glide, Mike?
1: I think the first electric start. Oh man, I'm going to say 65.
0: No, it's okay. It's all right. It's cool. What did that bike sell for, like, if you went on the showroom and wanted to buy it?
1: The Jerry Lee bike?
0: Yeah, if you wanted to buy it new that year.
1: Oh, probably $4,000, maybe even under that.
0: Yeah. Did you ever hear the stuff about, now that I got you, man, I'm not going to let you go. I'm going to bounce all this stuff off you.
1: I'm here. I'm loving it.
0: Oh, you're having good. A great time. I can't tell you what a good time I'm having. But about Buddy Holly and that Waylon Jennings ended up with Buddy Holly's bike, and they came back, and the guy went and sell them Harleys because he didn't like them or what something, and they ended up buying... I forget what, but some, maybe Triumphs, maybe BSAs or something. You ever heard that story?
1: I have not heard that story, Peter.
0: Yeah,
1: I have not.
0: That Waylon, because he got off the plane, he gave up his seat to Buddy Holly, and Buddy died. And they all rode. They were all riders.
1: Oh.
0: Yeah, and that he bought. And it wasn't a Harley; it was a foreign bike, and he bought it and he put it in his living room. And I mean, I was told this is a true story. And but when Buddy and the Crickets came back to Lubbock, and somebody wouldn't sell them bikes, or you know, there was something about wouldn't sell them Harleys or whatever it was, and they ended up maybe some of the Crickets got. I think Sportsters had just come out or something. There's all these great stories about these guys, you know, and they were just rough and tumble kids is who they were.
1: Yeah. It's a different time. Yeah, it's a different time, and the stories are good.
0: Yeah.
1: Not probably stories that could happen now.
0: Yeah, the guy who, we're sidebarring again, but the guy who wrote Amarillo by Morning, we did a couple of shows together, and he was from Lubbock, and we talked about it. He's passed it now too. And I said, "Where'd you get on to this?" He said, "Well, I went to pro wrestling with my grandma on Saturday night in Lubbock." I said, "That's the best, right?" And he said, "These guys would get into the at halftime or whatever it was." He said, "These guys would get in the ring with instruments, and it was with Buddy Holly and the Crickets." And he said, and they were, and he was this guy. He was a biker too, you know. He rode, and they're just good. They were just good guys, you know. Good, and one of my favorite trivia questions, and I always get chills. As the story goes, and that they wrote a name on the nose of the airplane that they all died in, and. Again, as the story goes, Buddy Holly wrote a name on the nose of the airplane. For all the money and what's behind the curtain in a new car, what name did he write on the nose of the airplane?
1: Hmm.
0: You ready?
1: I'm trying to think of the name of the song.
0: That, you're right. Miss America Pie. He wrote
1: Yeah.
0: I'm told it's true. I'm told it's not true. But, I mean, I got the chills first time I heard that.
1: I'm believing it. I'm believing it.
0: I believe it. I believe in stuff like that. Well, of course. But bye bye, Miss America Pie.
1: Yeah.
0: And Waylon got off the airplane and gave his seat to Buddy because Buddy was sick. And he had won the short straw, and it had haunted him. I mean, Bob and I met Waylon, and I didn't know enough about any of this, and I wouldn't have brought it up anyhow, but apparently it haunted him that he... that he got off the airplane. Wow.
1: Yeah.
0: Wow. And, I mean, those guys, and so... Your experience with Jerry Lee was good, or at least Jerry Lee good.
1: It was great.
0: Yeah.
1: It was great. He was very, very fun to be around.
0: Oh, man, I think he was just... Jerry, don't talk. It's okay. I said, I just want to shake his hand. Jerry, don't do that. And I said, all right, so he's...
1: I've heard that about him.
0: Yeah. He was like, I wanted to meet him so bad, and... We'll meet each other someday, and I'll tell you about that night, about what he said to the audience, and it was very quick, and it was...
1: I bet.
0: Yeah, and it was very...
1: Did he destroy the piano that night? He was famous for destroying...
0: No, he... they brought him... He was... We can do this. This okay. Our guest, this is wonderful for me. His name is Mike Patterson. He was playing a place called The Warehouse, and Bob and I got him, and they said, well, they used to hire us to... I mean, we did Johnny Paycheck. We did, all those. We just MC. Hey, you're here. So he had a hit called Middle Age Crazy, and maybe we can play it, trying to still prove he still can. And Elvis was dead. Elvis had died. And I've read this book that Elvis had called him to come over to Graceland, and Jerry Lee went and got wrecked. And when he got to Graceland, it was too late, and the gates were closed, and he pulled a gun. You've heard that story, and they
1: I heard he rammed the gate or something.
0: Yes, he did. Yeah, he did. And then, as the book says, the story that, and he never knew what Elvis wanted, and that haunted him. And so he was doing acid, and he had a farm someplace in Tennessee, as the story goes. And he claims they went out during a rainstorm, and he saw Elvis. I'm sure he did, right?
1: Yeah. That's the farm we went to.
0: Is that the place?
1: Get the bike.
0: All right, man. See, there is a connect that he saw. Mm. He saw Elvis in the rain and the thunderstorm. And I said, "Sure, he did." I'm sure he did. Darn.
1: We didn't see him that day, but yeah, when we were there, we didn't see him. But
0: Jerry did.
1: Jerry did. Yeah,
0: Jerry did. I'm going to come back and talk about. We'll come back to Evil, and.
1: Yeah.
0: And his and the new museum and everything. You're a trip. I put your, if you don't mind, I put your connection phone into my phone. Here, I'll hold it up. And
1: good.
0: Yeah, we're going to talk a lot. I mean, I think you're just the best. So
1: yes, we are.
0: Hang on. We're right back and do this. Put the man on hold. His name is Mike Patterson, and he's another one of those guys that, wow, 80 will be the high, 69 and cooler tomorrow. I'm Peter Boyles. This is 710 KNUS.

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8: Good morning, everyone. 80 will be the high. It's a Saturday morning. Good afternoon. Cooler tomorrow. Maybe some evening storms come in. 69, and then Monday, 79 degrees. I'm Peter Boyles. Good to have you here. Our guest is extra special. I think we've become radio friends and we'll become friends. Mike Patterson is with us, legendary family in the Harley-Davidson business, and then they became historic Harley-Davidson, and now they've opened the Evel Knievel Museum, and he also has all these things. I got a text message here, and it says, Waylon gave up his seat to Richie Valens. I don't think that's true. I thought he gave it up because Buddy Holly had a cold, and they did a short straw draw or something in Iowa, and the other guys had to take the bus, and it was real cold, and I always thought it was he gave up a seat to Buddy because Buddy was under the weather, and this guy said Richie Valens. Either way, I thought I'd read it on the air. There's a story that I'd often heard, because I'm just a geek about this, about Frank Gifford in the wide world of sports, and they wanted to put Evel on a stretcher, and Evel said, I walked in, I walk out. Is that a true story as well?
9: That's from Wembley Stadium in London, when he crashed there, and a couple stories about Frank and that jump. When Evel showed up, they had 13 buses there, but what he didn't know is the buses in London were a little wider than the buses in the U.S., and Evel looked at it and said, I can't make 13 buses. That's too far. And Frank said, well, why don't you just take one bus out, jump 12? And Evel said, no, I promised to jump 13. Yeah. I'm jumping 13.
8: Story I heard.
9: And he didn't make it. He actually jumped 12. He didn't jump 13 and crashed. And he had a broken pelvis, a lot of different fractures in his body, and they tried to put him on the stretcher, and he said, no, I walked in, I'm walking out. And they actually walked him to the top of the ramp, and he addressed the crowd with all of those injuries before they helped him walk out. So, yeah, he that was a moment for sure.
8: When he jumped Caesars, and I'm told that was a huge Nielsen rating success we're going to talk about the snake, but when he jumped, or tried to jump, I should say, Caesar's Palace, the fountains. Tell that story, if you would.
9: Well, if he would have made it that day, I don't think we'd be sitting here in the Evel Knievel, experience.
8: That's true. Yeah.
9: And they initially, ABC would not air it, but they aired it after he crashed. So it was not live, but once he crashed, then they said, okay, yeah, we'll air this. And that's when, he became famous. So
8: that wasn't live, him jumping.
9: It was not live.
8: Okay.
9: Nope. He tried to get him to do it live and they said no. But that was the last time that they didn't do something live. So
8: he was a ratings getter. Vegas, he was a ratings getter, wasn't he? He really was.
9: He was. And, that's what made him famous, the crashes. He said, my failures had a lot to do with my success.
8: Was John, Bo Derek, that last name Derek, but John Derek was the real guy. I mean, what a life. Was John Derek involved in that jump?
9: He was.
8: Yeah.
9: He filmed the jump from the jump side.
8: Yeah.
9: And then on the crash side, that film was done by Linda Evans.
8: That's what I've
9: read.
8: I've read that.
9: He famously filmed that one piece of footage was filmed by Linda Evans, which is just kind of a crazy story, but that's it. And we've got a recreation of that whole jump here in the museum.
8: He's got John Derek had some serious great women. he was And I didn't know that she was on the other camera. I heard that, but I wasn't sure. And so that was on the cheap, if they're doing that. But
9: yeah.
8: Two things. One is it's important. How many millions of dollars were the toys that he sell?
9: He sold $125 million worth in 1 year, and that was in 1973. And it actually outsold Barbie that year.
8: Wow.
9: In 1973.
8: Wow.
9: Which is astounding.
8: Wasn't there a girl Daredevil? Somebody told me about this. We looked it up and we kind of found it, but tell that story.
9: Yeah. Debbie, oh man, caught me
10: Debbie
9: there.
10: Daring or Deb, what was that? Debbie Daring, right? I think I'm asking my friend, but.
9: Somebody's going to tell us from your listeners that, Debbie Lawler.
10: Debbie Lawler, okay, there it is.
9: Yeah, yep, and she jumped as well. Not as far, but she was really
10: hey,
9: good.
10: Hey, they beat Barbie.
9: That's right. She wore pink.
10: And she drank pink. Let me see. This is the Jennings gave up his seat to the Big Bopper. The Bopper had the flu. Hey, you know, I'm just reading them off the wall here. So then I remember when Evil beat that guy up, and it kind of ended a lot of stuff. What was the story?
9: Well, there was a guy, Shelly Solomon was traveling with Evil and was given permission to write a book. And he wrote a book, and it was maybe a little too truthful for Evil. And he didn't like it, and so he beat Shelly up and said, you know, when he went to the court about the about this, the judge said, "Did you do this?" And he said, "I did, and I would do it again." So it was kind of Butte Justice, you know, back to the Butte Justice is what it was.
10: Oh, sure. No, but did he hit him with a ball bat or that cane that he carried?
9: Yeah, he hit him with a ball bat.
10: Hit him with a ball bat.
9: He did.
10: Okay.
9: Yeah, and that kind of ended all of his sponsorships.
10: Yes.
9: And the toy line and everything like that was kind of, you know, same thing that would happen today. He got canceled.
10: Well, yeah, we can think of all kinds of people that got canceled.
9: Yep.
10: Just a second. Peter, the account is from Rolling Stone magazine about Waylon Jennings. I would imagine it's correct. We'll go with it. So either way. Then comes, but before he beats the guy up, the Snake River. And I see the Sky Cycle right behind you.
9: It is.
10: Tell the story.
9: So from 66, he started talking about jumping the Grand Canyon. Stuart Udall was the Secretary of the Interior, and he said, sent him a letter and said, the federal government will not let you jump the Grand Canyon. So he went and leased some land at Snake River. And for years, he promoted this on all of his jumps, and it kind of all led up to it. And he kind of got to the point where he had to do it. And I think he was like, well, I've talked about this so much, I've got to do it. But he really thought that was going to finish him off that day, that he was going to die. But, you know, he kept his word. He said he was going to do it. And he pulled the trigger and went. He didn't make it, but you got to give him the same amount of credit because he went for it.
10: All kinds of my outlaw friends say that they went, that there was a great gathering of bikers to see
9: huge him. Gathering.
10: I have heard stories we probably can't tell on the air.
9: There's definitely stories we can't tell on the air. I've talked to some people that were in the high school band from that went, and they said that there was the trombone and the tuba players had things inside their instruments that they were very surprised about.
10: And there's a story about a guy screaming, "This one's for you, Evil," and he was involved in something, and
9: the whole thing got completely out of control after the jump.
10: Oh.
9: Yeah.
10: And then when we come back, I got the pause coming, and when we it's the end of the show. Damn, this went too quick. I'll find you.
9: Oh, wow.
10: Give a website real quuck, if you can. Give a website.
9: KExperience.com. We're opening here in 2 weeks in Las Vegas. Come see us. We've got everything that you could ever want to see from Evel Knievel, all of his items. The family's working with us, and you'll have fun. It'll take you down memory lane.
10: I'll call you over the weekend. How's that?
9: Sounds great.
10: You're the man. Thanks. Everybody, thank you so much. Adam, thank you. It was a wonderful show. Motorcycle Time, and I'll see you next Saturday.
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7: The news now.
17: President Trump says the peace deal to end the war with Iran will be signed on Sunday. In a post on Truth Social today, he wrote the deal is scheduled to get signed tomorrow, and immediately after it is signed, the Strait of Hormuz is open to all. Trump's statement contradicts from Iran's foreign minister earlier Saturday, which indicated the deal would not be signed on Sunday. Today's announcement comes despite the latest flare-up in the Strait of Hormuz, with U.S. Central Command confirming several Iranian drones had been shot down after they were launched at commercial ships. Sunday's UFC event at the White House will take place as scheduled after a federal judge rejected an effort to block it from happening. Here's Kelly O'Donnell.
18: The White House grounds transformed for an unprecedented event. The UFC built a $60 million spectacle on the South Lawn to celebrate the nation's 250th anniversary and President Trump turning 80.
17: However, the plaintiffs argued the privately run event could not legally be held.

0: started.
1: And now every problem that plagues Los Angeles because of these two corrupt communists is going to accelerate, and the city will tumble headlong into the abyss.
0: Pratt said he's spoken to several business owners who said they will be leaving L.A. now that either Bass or Rahman, both Democrats, will be mayor. Pratt says L.A. will be doomed with either Bass or Rahman in charge. I'm Lisa Carton.
2: Your Denver area forecast on this Saturday, sunny skies and breezy with highs near 80. Tonight, increasing clouds with a 20% chance for showers, especially after midnight with low temperatures dropping to 55. Sunday, kind of a cool day with a chance for showers and thunderstorms, remaining cloudy and breezy with highs near 70. Lingering showers Sunday night, lows down to 50. Then for Monday, mostly sunny, a tad warmer with a 20% chance for afternoon showers, daytime highs in the upper 70s with overnight lows in the middle 50s. Warming up nicely for Tuesday, Wednesday, and Thursday. Daytime highs in the upper 80s. I'm meteorologist Patrice Sutter.
3: Current temperature
4: 73 degrees.
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9: Throughout Trump's first administration, the Democrats cried endlessly about foreign collusion and the usurpation of democracy, government abuse and corruption. 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

0: Brave the narrative? 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
1: The Alex Marlow Show. We got a hot one today because there's a lot of news breaking. We've got the SpaceX IPO. I'll give you some updates about what we know so far about that. We've got an Iran deal that's apparently coming through. The art of the deal, perhaps. Perhaps a last surge in bombings that took place earlier this week. We're just pushing Iran over the edge to get a deal done. I've got details on that for you as well. Plus a ton of Carmelo Anthony stuff. Just shocking videos continue to emerge online of people who think that basically certain types of people are allowed to commit murder if they murder the certain types of people. I'll expand on what I mean by that in a little bit. Let's talk SpaceX a little bit. IPO just took place. SPCX is how it is going to be in your stock ticker. Pop 20%, biggest IPO ever. And on paper, Elon Musk is a trillionaire, first trillionaire in world history. And I'll tell you that he's not liquid a trillion, though, guys. Think about it. He couldn't. I mean, come on. How liquid could he be? Maybe a couple hundred billion? Not even close to a trillion liquid. So just keep that in mind, those of you who are super excited about this news. It's amazing stuff. He's a one-of-one entrepreneur and certainly a one-of-one marketer. We've never seen any marketer like this in the history of the world. And that's relevant to the SpaceX IPO. I'll give you some of the IPO details and where things could get interesting as time goes on. But it was $135 per share, which is a fixed price. This is unusual. It's Musk doing something that only he could pull off. And the shares sold 555 million shares, which raised about $75 billion, which was also a record, with an evaluation of $1.75 to $1.77 trillion at the IPO price. NASDAQ opens up at 150 to 165 in early trading, has already popped 20%. Since then, huge allocation for individual investors like Robinhood, Charles Schwab, Fidelity. And just huge demand for this. The demand is huge because everyone knows that not only is perhaps this a great product because Musk has a record of creating great products, he also has some really not great products like the Boring Company where he, you know, drills holes underneath LA that are useless. But he's had some products that have, you know, Tesla became one of the biggest car companies in the country. I think the biggest in the country. So he certainly had some big wins. But then there's also the fact that he's got this huge cult following of people who think he is God's gift. And so those people are going to buy. So it seemed like a smart buy, at least initially at the outset. And a lot of this, a lot of the long-term value, though, is going to be tied to some specific things that they're creating in their tech. And I'll talk about that a little bit because what's, I think, is the most interesting thing is that there are a lot of bearish views about this stock, in particular with Morningstar. They have their equity analysis, which is some of the fairest around, actually thinks the value of this stock is probably closer to $63 a share. So a 53% discount from the IPO price and significantly discounted from what it's trading at now for normal people. And this is because they're weighing different probabilities that the company will bottom out versus probability that it'll hit a moonshot, the most optimistic scenario. They think the most optimistic scenario is the stock will be about $154, and that's based off a $1.97 trillion market cap. That's their moonshot scenario. It's already now at a market cap over $2 trillion with initial trading. So this is, and Morningstar believes it's only a 7% probability that'll be fulfilled. There are others that are much rosier. Oppenheimer thinks that a 12 to 18 month price of $190, so with 40% upside, that is a that's what they're forecasting. So, and there's all sorts of prognostications in between. And part of it is because of the nature of the tech itself. A lot of this relies on specific types of tech that may or may not come to fruition anytime soon. And in particular, it comes with these rockets that need to be reusable very quickly. And then also whether or not Musk can get data centers in outer space, which is one of the things he's been promising, is that getting these data centers that all of us hate, none of us like the data centers being built in our backyard. I'm looking at you, middle America, who keeps having these data centers imposed upon you. All of that, people don't want those. And Musk is saying we can get them into outer space. Well, how quickly can he do that? If he can do that quickly, that seems like that would be a good business. But also a lot of what is going on with this company is predicated on Musk's promise that we're going to get human beings living on Mars and being able to stay on Mars. And so for me, this is where things get interesting because I think that's 100% hype. I don't think we're living on Mars. I feel like just the nature of getting to Mars itself is inherently problematic. I think it takes something like 6 months just to get to Mars. So if it's going to, that means people are going to have to want to live in a tube for 6 months just to get there. And then when we're there, how do we have any sort of functioning society aside from just the hyper curious, most adventurous and wealthiest people on the planet? Who's going to want to do that? What interest is it in our space program to do that if we're relying only on government contracts? I just don't see the mathing on that one. But if you're someone who is as optimistic about this stuff as Musk, which I think is largely genuine and largely hype, I think it's a combo with him because I do think that he consistently tries to prove the impossible. And I don't think that that's totally out of left field, but I think a lot of it is hype and marketing because it's made him $1 trillion, literally $1 trillion doing that type of stuff. I just don't see that happening. And I don't really see a big imperative that we need to, I think if anything is a threat to civilization on Earth, it's man. It's not necessarily some sort of a meteor wiping us out. I don't really see an imperative for us to be multiplanetary and we should be focused inward and fixing stuff here. So I will say that from people I know, and I mentioned this on the show, I've got a fair number of rocket scientists in the family on my wife's side, and they think the SpaceX tech is just fantastic. They're just consistently blown away by everything that they see coming out of this company. But the question is, what is the business model? A lot of what SpaceX does is they put these satellites in space to give internet. I love that. It sounds like a fantastic product. I know I have people in rural America in my life rely on it, particularly when there are outages. I know people in war-torn regions. It would be nice if there were all these SpaceX internet providers over Iran when Iran was slaughtering all its civilians. It'd be great to get internet up so that people could communicate during those times. I think it's great. But is that a marketable product? Is that a product that makes the company worth a couple $1 trillion? I don't know. I loved watching the space, just like the rest of us, the SpaceX rocket getting caught by the two metal arms as it floats down to planet Earth. Amazing stuff. The idea of a reusable rocket, amazing, absolutely amazing. I don't know what the use case is in terms of making it a business that's worth $2 trillion. I do not know, but Musk has proved all the haters and doubters wrong many times before. So I'm not a hater, but I'm certainly a doubter in this. And I'm very curious to see where this is going to go from there. But that's kind of where we're at right now. But $1 trillion. I did look up, has there ever been a trillionaire? And feel free to email me aloha@alexmarlow.com. According to just a quick back of the napkin math, trying to look at some historical figures who were super wealthy over time, from all over the world. And I'm adjusting for inflation, obviously. But looking at places like, you know, the Mali Empire, Genghis Khan, I couldn't actually, Augustus Caesar, who could have been the richest people of all time? I don't know if we got there. I don't know if there's any evidence out there there's ever been a human being with $1 trillion. So what will Musk do with his trillions? I don't know. I think he's going to build rocket ships. I think that's number one. So I think that's the first thing he would do if he had $1 trillion. I think he would make sure that he was building all the rocket ships he could. That does seem like his main source of influence and interest. So I think he'll be doing that. But then other than that, what will he do with his trillions? And it'd be pretty cool if he stayed in the political realm and started to fund a lot of stuff, because we need so much help. We need so much help on the right. And I mentioned this over and over again, how the left is so thoroughly funded, and they really is a incredible business to just be a left-wing activist. Because if you think about how much astroturf there is on the left, where people are able to sustain themselves with all sorts of different billionaire funding. We think about the George Soroses, but he's just the beginning. There's Lorene Powell Jobs, who benefits from all the Apple money. So many people with Facebook money fund the institutional left. The Sandler Foundation, banking money, which funds ProPublica and all these other things that are live to attack Justice Thomas and Justice Alito. I go through a ton of them in Breaking the Law. So I was thinking of doing this. I really want to make a big list of all the billionaire funders who are ruining the country, but we need to get our own, because that's the system, is the way it works. So hopefully Musk stays on a team conservative, team MAGA, but $1 trillion is a ton of money, and the SpaceX tech, this could be his best company. So we will see how that goes, and it will be a huge curiosity to see what happens from there. All right, we're getting the Iran war details when we come back. Is peace upon us? I'll be right back. This is The Marlow Show.

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12: All right, for the 30th time in about the last 38 shows, I'm announcing to you that we could have peace in Iran. I mean, I feel I can't help but chuckle at this because I do feel like I'm doing this every day. Some of you are even getting in the comments mocking me for it a little bit, but that's okay. You could do that. So Trump is apparently on the verge of peace with Iran. There was a senior White House official that just held court with reporters just a couple hours ago. We had a top reporter at Breitbart, Matthew Boyle, was on the call for us. And so he sent me all the details that were on the verge of reporting at Breitbart News. So you're getting this cutting edge fresh. We're about to post this. Those of you who are listening live to the show about what could be in the peace deal that is being forged that apparently Iran has just about agreed to, which again, I will believe it when I see it, but looking pretty good at the outset. Here's the main deal points that we are told from the White House are coming. First of all, Iran is going to be prevented from ever acquiring a nuclear weapon. Again, this is already we're talking about we're a little bit in performance mode here because there's no way that we can ensure they'll never get it ever. But we're starting off with a certainly it's going to be a long period of them not having it. Long-term commitment, no specific year deadline that I saw, but there's going to be a long-term commitment for Iran not to procure and build a nuclear weapon. We're taking immediate action via the IAEA, the International Atomic Energy Association, which is associated with the UN, which I don't trust, but I do think that they're probably the only people who could help us with this. They're going to be involved with the technical destruction and removal of the nuclear dust. Strong verification protocol is going to be put in place. And so some of the differences between this and the Obama deal is there are no sunsets, according to the White House, which, again, I'll believe it when I see it. No upfront financial incentives or weak sanctions. So this was emphasized by the White House team that these are stronger points than Obama's deal. And the deal is being framed to media as the antidote to the JCPOA. And it's going to eliminate stockpiles that are that the prior deal permitted to a certain extent. And there'll be heavy verification with a big emphasis from the White House team that there'll be rigorous and constant verification. Okay, ending regional terrorism and a broader peace in the region. Iran's got to stop funding terrorism. Again, one of those red lines from President Trump that I've been discussing on the show really since the war began was don't fund terror in the region. This includes a ceasefire in Lebanon. Hezbollah has to stop attacking Israel, and Israel is only going to respond if they are provoked. And that's tough to do because, you know, they're next-door neighbors, and Hezbollah wants to destroy Israel. They're right next door. So that's but that language seems fine to me. And then economic sanctions relief is explicitly tied to Iran being a good actor in the region. So this includes arming Hezbollah. How we're going to verify all this stuff, this is why the White House is emphasizing they're really going to be focused on that. All right, so the Strait of Hormuz, maritime access. Iran is going to fully open the strait, unrestricted commercial passage, and no tolls. I think this is a missed opportunity. I think there should be a toll. Iran can take some of it. We take some of it. But that's cool. I get it. That ship sailed a long time ago, literally and figuratively. Our blockade is going to get lifted as well. And there'll be some more technical and tactical steps that are going to be required that I will sort out with you over time. But anyway, they want to get the ship traffic going. So sanctions relief and economic incentives are all going to be performance-based. So no upfront money, zero money or relief upon signing. This is very tough. So I love it if Trump can pull it off. But this is why I think we saw so much bombing earlier this week is because specifically this, because it is a huge leverage point for us because the Iranians are just going to want money the second they sign. And I like the idea of them not getting it. So a relief is strictly going to be tied to verifiable benchmarks. Removal of enriched uranium, remove the enriched uranium, get it destroyed, you get some relief. You decommission nuclear facilities, you get more relief. Seems very simple, seems very pragmatic, and I love to see it. And if Iran replies, it's going to gain sanctions relief, and the ability to achieve economic prosperity is the way the White House is wording it. I hope the Iranians buy into that. Gulf companies can invest in Iranian oil and gas infrastructure if benchmarks are met, but only if benchmarks are met. The goal is to reward Iran for acting normal. So also there was a lot of emphasis, it sounds like, in this call from the White House, that there's a long-term strategic vision of fundamentally remaking the Middle East, transforming Iran from a terrorist threat into a peaceful and economically prosperous, reasonable participant. And I do think this is genuine. I know this sounds like the sort of thing that you're supposed to say if you're an administration trying to broker a global peace, but I genuinely believe this. I think Trump thinks this is the key to global peace, is global commerce. And I think that's why we look at the Treasury Department as being so integral to our national security. So there could be broader engagement, broader use of energy resources in the area, but the success depends on sustained pressure on Iran to comply. And Israel's going to have to help out on this. I'm sure they'll be very skeptical. But overall, apparently a memorandum of understanding is imminent. And we will keep you posted here on the Marlowe Show at Breitbart News and my colleagues in Salem as well. We'll be right back.
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14: President Trump says the peace deal to end the war with Iran will be signed on Sunday. In a post on Truth Social today, he wrote the deal is scheduled to get signed tomorrow, and immediately after it is signed, the Strait of Hormuz is open to all. Trump's statement contradicts from Iran's foreign minister earlier Saturday, which indicated the deal would not be signed on Sunday. Today's announcement comes despite the latest flare-up in the Strait of Hormuz, with U.S. Central Command confirming several Iranian drones had been shot down after they were launched at commercial ships. Sunday's UFC event at the White House will take place as scheduled after a federal judge rejected an effort to block it from happening. Here's Kelly O'Donnell.
15: The White House grounds transformed for an unprecedented event. The UFC built a $60 million spectacle on the South Lawn.
14: The plaintiffs argued the privately run event could not legally be held on the White House grounds. I'm Lisa Carton.
16: Your Denver area forecast on this Saturday, sunny skies and breezy with highs near 80. Tonight, increasing clouds with a 20% chance for showers, especially after midnight with low temperatures dropping to 55. Sunday, kind of a cool day with a chance for showers and thunderstorms, remaining cloudy and breezy with highs near 70. Lingering showers Sunday night, lows down to 50. Then for Monday, mostly sunny, a tad warmer with a 20% chance for afternoon showers. Daytime highs in the upper 70s with overnight lows in the middle 50s. Warming up nicely for Tuesday, Wednesday, and Thursday. Daytime highs in the upper 80s. I'm meteorologist Patrice Sutter.
17: Current temperature
18: 74 degrees.
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17: Ah, retirement. 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

0: What a hot day, hot news day. Start off, monster stories. World's first trillionaire Elon Musk with the SpaceX IPO, and then the potential for Iran peace. I have to admit, part of me reading through that proposed peace deal from the White House, it feels a little too good to be true. I hope it is. I hope it is. It just did feel like we're getting everything we want and giving up nothing, which is, if Trump does it, it'll be beyond historic, and I'm going to be touting it as one of the greatest deals of all time, if that's the case. So what is being conveyed from the White House to reporters is this will be the greatest deal of all time. So fingers crossed that that's true. But hey, those of you who are listening live, you got it in real time. Fresh, cutting edge. No one's going to do it better than that. I'll tell you that. All right. And let's turn focus to the weekend. It's going to be a big weekend for entertainment and news as well. And one of the things that's happening is President Trump has his UFC event because it's his birthday, and he's going to be celebrating with the UFC fights on the White House lawn, which we reported on yesterday with our own Willie Nelson from the White House. He was asked about this yesterday. He was with Dr. Oz in the Oval, and I got such a kick out of this. Play cut 22, please, guys.
1: Behind us. So we're going to have a fight, and it's going to be on June 14th, and you're invited, and I want to wish you a happy birthday. You're a young man. You have many, many years to go. You're doing a fantastic job. But I want to just wish you a happy birthday, and you don't have to wish me a happy birthday because I'm not happy about that birthday that I'm having. That's a number that I never thought really too much about. It's not a number I like, but I'm here nevertheless.
2: Well, I'll follow your orders. Thank you, sir.
1: Thank you.
0: He says he's not looking forward to it. He's not happy about it. He's not happy about his birthday turn 80. I just get, it's just so, it's charming. It's adorable. And if you know politics, you think it's adorable. 80 years young, and hopefully he's got a lot more in front of him so he can run for president yet again for a third or fourth or even a fifth term. But I just got such a kick out of that because it's amazing. He's such a testament to aging because he told me, I was in a conversation with him, how he said Joe Biden is the worst thing that ever happened to old people because you don't have to act that old if you're an older person. I just got such a kick out of that line because I think about how I'm feeling old and, you know, I just turned 40 and this guy is twice my age and he never sees, he keeps putting new mountains in front of himself and he keeps summiting those mountains. And I think that if you could get past the politics, even if you're not a supporter of his politics, you could see that a guy who took over New York real estate, who took over television and then became president and then survived assassination attempts and then became president again, it really is a testament to the human spirit. And I just absolutely love that about the guy. Zach Brown of the Zach Brown Band is going to be singing at the White House event for the UFC. And inevitably, we have to do this thing where you have to defend yourself. Like, no one made Bruno Mars defend himself for performing at Obama's White House. But now if you perform at Trump's White House, you got to defend yourself if you're in the arts. But I still want to play this cut. 24, please, guys.
3: UFC Freedom 250 event. When you get asked about that, what are your initial thoughts? And obviously, if it's at the White House, there's going to be some sort of political potential conversation surrounding it. What are you hoping for the event? And what are you most excited about, I guess, to get out there?
4: Man, I'm there for the troops, man. I'm there to honor America. I'm there. This is patriotism, not politics for me.
0: He's just patriotism. It's not politics. And I got to say, that chicken fried song, that is a catchy song. I don't think it gets much more catchy than that in pop music. It sounds like 20 years old, though, isn't it? It's an old song now, but that's a, if you guys haven't played that one, you'll enjoy it. Adorable. Adorable song. Yeah, exactly. It's just Americana and gladiators fighting in the White House lawn to celebrate the president's birthday is just super, super fun to me. Zach Brown, he's doing that look, though, that everyone's got where that people are doing now, where if you're going bald, then you shave the head completely bald and you the huge beard. And this is a thing. I was just listening to Jerry Seinfeld do a bit on this. And it's just people, it's almost like proving that you can grow hair. So it's the people who are balding on top. They go full shave and they go the huge beard. You know who else does that look? A guy named Pete Rosenberg, who's a radio DJ and a very popular commentator on World Wrestling Entertainment. And he was giving some commentary on the Carmelo Anthony verdict where a black guy was caught red-handed, literally speaking, stabbing to death an unarmed white kid at a sporting event. And people have acted like this is controversial that the black kid got 35 years in prison. Let's play cut 18, please, guys.
5: Why is the solution to all of these things? How badly can we punish the teenager who did it? I understand the feeling of anger and pain that the family...
0: So first of all, this guy is going to prove how he doesn't understand our judicial system at all. But you see the look? It says, this is the look that's in, and I'm neutral. I don't know if it's a bad look, but it's very distinctive. And guys in the booth, tell me if I'm just completely out of line on this. But just if I'm going bald, who's offended? Rick, you're not offended by this comment. That's not true. I don't believe that for a second. But this is, you guys see, if you're watching the stream, this is why I encourage you guys. We're seeing really nice growth in the YouTube channel, YouTube Rumble. Even Spotify's got the video now. Apple, we're working on getting the video going there. But you got the full beard to go with the bald head. That's the look right now. It's just, maybe too many people have it. Maybe that's my issue with it. Maybe that's what I'm responding to. But anyway, go ahead with the clip.
5: You would have. I don't understand why we govern our laws based on that, though. Like, it's obviously an overall tragedy, and obviously punishment should take place. But, like, why is the Metcalf family going to be better off because Carmelo Anthony gets the book thrown at him and they decide he's a murderer?
0: Well, the jury decided he's a murderer, and we need to lock him up so he's away from society, because he's the type of guy who brings a switchblade to a sporting event and then stabs an unarmed kid in front of a bunch of other people. So that's why he needs to go away for a very long time, and maybe even, in my opinion, longer than 35 years. I just don't see what is society's interest in keeping Carmelo Anthony on the street. And it's not really about whether or not the Metcalf family feels better or not. Austin Metcalf, of course, was the young man who was killed. So it's also not a tragedy. I guess it's tragic for the Metcalf family. It's something that was designed. It's intentional. He brought a weapon to a sporting event and stabbed a kid in the heart. This kind of blew my mind, and I'm making some fun, but this is going to be not fun right now, because I'm going to play a cut of Carmelo Anthony's parents reacting to the verdict. And this is the type of stuff that just drives me completely off the wall, but I want to play this one. This is 17.
6: My son didn't intend to hurt anyone. My son was defending himself.
7: It took less than 3 hours for a jury to reject 19-year-old Carmelo Anthony's claims of self-defense in the stabbing death of 17-year-old Austin Metcalf. Prosecutors argued Anthony intentionally killed Metcalf after being taunted and shoved by Metcalf and his teammates at a high school track meet.
8: Take us inside that courtroom. What stuck out to you?
9: What stuck out to me, number one, was the all-white jury. But I was trying to be, you know, like, all right, it's not that big of a deal. I mean, the truth is on our side.
0: So it was not an all-white jury. There were at least three non-whites on the jury. I don't have it exactly committed to memory, but it was not an all-white jury. This is a lie that's been on the internet. He also said his son didn't hurt anyone. His son was defending himself. There's no evidence of that. The person was unarmed. And they're acting like he's the victim, and I understand that their child's life is ruined, and they feel very desperate. I understand that. On a human level, I'm somewhat sympathetic. But on a broader level, I want you to consider this concept. I believe that parents of children who are murderers ought to be held criminally responsible. And I do think they should go to jail. I do. I think they should go to jail. And I think that the second that this is a real part of society, where if your child commits violent crimes, including murder, and they're a minor, they're underage, they're under your care, and you are personally responsible in a legal sense for that, then I think all of a sudden people are going to start behaving themselves a lot more. And I think we need to start judging a lot more than we've been judging. And we're way too tolerant, and we're way too empathetic to people who are incapable of raising children, who don't bring a knife to a sporting event and stab people to death. And then to go out on TV and lie about his all-white jury, so it's not true. And it just feeds this racial tension, which is not good for black communities as well. Not only is it not helping white communities or any other community, there's no community this benefits, especially the black community, going out and lying about it. So the parents need to be held responsible. If we want to have a society that improves, do we want to get better as a society, or do we want to soothe ourselves with just being empathetic and emotional in moments like this? Can we make it productive and start identifying the part of the problem or the parents? Are we capable of that or not? All right, I got more cuts. I want to play more reaction to these. Let's see. What else? What else do I got? Let's play this one. Let's play the Melissa Fredericks cut. No. Give me the Dominic Alexander, the Anthony family spokesperson. Cut 16, please.
10: When you see me escort Carmelo Anthony out there against security advice or whatever it may be, it's because Carmelo is all of our babies. You know, Nick, I had to leave yesterday because, you know, I always told somebody, Carmelo is like a nephew to me. I know Carmelo. Most people know him as a hashtag and a name. I know that baby. What matter is that a baby was railroaded in a courtroom. It was lack of transparency in so many different things.
0: All right, so this is a baby who stabbed an innocent kid to death for no reason. And so why are we acting like he's just a baby? He's also a murderer. And I just feel like the playing to the empathy is just so divisive. It can't be he made a horrible mistake and there are lessons here that you're going to ruin your life if you bring weapons to sporting events and start plunging it into people's chests, regardless of your race or their race. Don't do that if you want to have a rich, fulfilling life instead of spending it behind bars. Do we have to blow every opportunity? We can't learn anything? All right, let's play this Melissa Friedrichs clip. Cut 15, please.
11: If they say, can you be fair? Don't say, no, I'm not finna put a black man in jail. Don't say that, okay? Because if that's what you're going to say, you could have stayed home. You have to go and be like, no, I will hear the evidence. I can be fair. Don't say, I hate white people and I don't care what he did. Don't do that. That's what people were doing in this case. Okay. And then everybody's like in an uproar because there's no black people on the jury when damn near half of the black people who could have been on the jury canceled themselves out. When you go up there, say, okay,
0: so here's what
11: no.
0: This is. So this is something called the Gin and Juice podcast, very popular podcast, particularly with black audiences. And what this person is saying is that if you're a black person, you're on a jury for a trial where a black guy probably, presumably, committed a violent crime, you should lie to get onto the jury so then you can acquit or get a mistrial going. So literally subvert the justice system in order to try to protect people simply because of their skin color, even if they're violent criminals. Sick stuff, and we are not going to survive as a society if these voices win out. We'll be right back.
12: War of 1812, our nation fought and won America's religious freedom. Today, that constitutional right is being assaulted once more from within.
13: Religious liberty and rights in general were under attack. We all of a sudden became the enemy.
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0: I really enjoyed my team on the show, and I hope they all have great weekends. Greg Evan, Sean McConnell, Roger Wicker Jr., Rick Locke, Garrett Schally, Matt Zibel, Junior Producer Ricky, Misty Callahan, John Cassio, Daniel West. Three podcasts coming out over the weekend. We got a fresh one up with John Root from Outkick, which is Clay Travis's outfit, which covers the intersection of sports and politics. We do tons of sports ball. He's super sharp. He's got a great X account, which is what turned me on to his content. And then we've got our weekly Emma Jo Morris episode, which I have to say is a absolute riot this week. I'll just leave that there. And then we've got a big dive on California with Carl DeMaio. If you're in California, I'll give you some hope for the future. But if you're not in California, you need to understand how the left has taken over this state. He gives all the details. He's a real savant on this stuff, super knowledgeable. So all that is either out or coming out over the weekend, but you got to subscribe to the podcast or you won't be able to get that sort of stuff. All right. But you will get this type of stuff. Stephen A. Smith joking about how President Trump disrupted the Knicks game. This is pretty funny because I played the just super obnoxious Stephen A. clip earlier in the week of him just blaming Trump for the Knicks losing one game, even though they're not favored to win the series even. Let's play cut 23.
26: People go after him every day. I certainly went after him. He has every right to come back and clap back at me. I'm a big boy. I can take it. He ain't phasing me one bit. But this man was raised in Queens, New York. Lifelong Knicks fan, knows about the suffering that spans 53 years. And when you are a true sports fan, you know every little thing could disrupt the momentum. You have watch parties outside, thousands of people. You have rabid fans inside, people throughout the state. Gardens in Central Park, Bryant Park, and throughout the state of New York are on fire. The momentum is there. Incredibly intimidating. And what does this guy do? He shows up, they got to get rid of the watch party.
0: Okay, all right, that's good. That's good. I can't let him take over the show. You see how old school it is. He's just ranting in a microphone now. He just gets on a roll. He gets on a tear. He's not saying anything. Like, there's nothing that was said during all that. And it was, Trump is a quintessential New Yorker, and you don't have to have a watch party in Bryant Park if it's a security problem. Like, there's a lot of violence at those things anyway. So you can move the watch party if the president wants to go to one game. Like, it's part of, we have a president, we have a leader of the country, happens to be a Knicks fan. So you could have a different watch party. I don't understand this thing. Oh, the watch parties were slightly inconvenienced. This is an outrage. In the meantime, I really would like Stephen A's take on this because he's a Democrat, but he's seems to have some common sense. I just getting sent all these photos of people, particularly BLM activists, posting edited images, urinating on Austin Metcalf's grave. Just it's just really sick stuff in terms of race relations in the country and the normalization of just really uncouth behavior. You may have seen this story, and I don't want to spend too much time on it because you probably caught it yesterday, but this 86-47 written on the grass in the U.S. National Mall, obviously an assassination dog whistle for President Trump. And we don't know who did it yet. Like, we haven't figured out, we haven't sorted out who did it. So just amazing. Amazing that someone could cut it. It's huge, just massive, massive 86-47, and we don't have a sense of who did it. This is what I'm saying, is that we get fixated on non-problems and then we miss big problems. One of the top stories I'm seeing shared right now online is whether or not the White House ring girls for the UFC event, whether or not they're breaching the flag code because they have American flag themed skimpy outfits. Because again, the left can't have fun. We can't have any fun. And recall when Joe Biden broke the flag code at the White House with his LGBT flag. He put up a gay pride flag, and he did it in such a way that was in violation of code for the White House, for the American flag, for the pride flag, or as I call it, the cuck flag. So he put the cuck flag up because, you know, pandering to the gays. And really not even the gays, it's really the trans and the leftist agitators who are using that flag to try to divide the country. It's really what it is. It's really not even about the gays, because so far beyond that. But anyway, the point is, the ring girls looking hot in American flags, that now they're going to put up a stink about it, because again, they're anti-fun, these people who don't like fun. I'll tell you what's fun, though. Steven Spielberg's got a new movie out this weekend. It's called Disclosure Day. One of the things is that he wants, it's about aliens, but he wants people of faith to question their faith. Because these guys are so grandiose. Like, it's not enough just to entertain people and give us a couple hours of diversion. He wants people of faith have to question their faith after they watch his movie. It's looking like a total flop, and it could be the lowest opening in years for him. And he's got some weather headwinds. Obviously, he's got a lot of sports with the UFC stuff, the NBA finals. And I just love to see it. Some of these people, they're just so full of themselves. They love the smell of their own gas. Oh, another amusing thing from the UFC. Bud Light is sponsoring it, apparently. Apparently, the ring is surrounded with Bud Light ads. And I just think it's so unbelievable that Bud Light, it's all born of Bud Light putting that man, Dylan Mulvaney, who impersonates a female child on their can, on their beer can. And now years later, they have to sponsor, feel like they have to sponsor the White House UFC event. So cool. All right, that's the message for today. Go in peace to love and serve the Lord. Thanks for listening and watching.
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11: President Trump says the deal with Iran will be signed on Sunday. In a post on Truth Social today, he wrote the deal is scheduled to get signed tomorrow, and immediately after it is signed, the Strait of Hormuz is open to all. Trump's statement contradicts what Iran's foreign minister said early Saturday, which indicated the deal would not be signed on Sunday. The president's announcement comes despite the latest flare-up in the Strait of Hormuz, with U.S. Central Command confirming several Iranian drones had been shot down after they were launched at commercial ships. The man accused of killing a Minnesota state lawmaker and her husband will spend the rest of his life in prison. Vance Belter was sentenced immediately after pleading guilty to federal charges this week in the shooting deaths of Minnesota Representative Melissa Hortman and her husband Mark. Minnesota U.S. Attorney Daniel Rosen said the shootings were among the worst political violence crimes that we have seen.
13: The United States achieved the admissions and the agreement necessary for the perpetrator of those crimes to spend the rest of his life in prison without possibility of release.
11: State Senator John Hoffman, his wife Yvette, and their daughter Hope were also injured in a separate shooting. The judge accepted the recommendation from the government of two consecutive life sentences plus 40 years. Cleveland Cavaliers shooting guard James Harden has been arrested on a weapons charge in Texas. Court records show Harden was charged with misdemeanor unlawful carrying of weapons after a traffic stop in Houston early Saturday. A charging document states that Harden was taken into custody at 3:40 a.m. after an officer observed a handgun in plain

0: Cloudy and breezy with highs near 70. Lingering showers Sunday night, lows down to 50. Then for Monday, mostly sunny, a tad warmer with a 20% chance for afternoon showers. Daytime highs in the upper 70s with overnight lows in the middle 50s. Warming up nicely for Tuesday, Wednesday, and Thursday. Daytime highs in the upper 80s. I'm meteorologist Patrice Sutter.
1: Current temperature,
2: 74 degrees.
3: 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I'll broadcast 3 to 5 from Emmaus Anglican Church in Castle Rock. Yeah, that's where I attend. We've been doing a remodel. 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Come on by, see the show, meet me, meet the minister. 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
4: 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I'm glad to be with you today on Lord and Richards Radio. I'm Colin Richards, founder and president of Lord and Richards. We're a team of advisors who are dedicated to helping people just like you retire financially independent. 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On this show, we're discussing investing and planning from the perspective of key biblical principles, a little bit different way of looking at money. 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Or check us out online at lordandrichards.com. Hi, friends. Colin Richards here. I'm president and founder of Lord & Richards. And once again, I'm thrilled to be with you on this episode of the Lord & Richards Show. And as you know, each week we get together and we discuss some of the challenges of retirement in this modern era. We know that there are forces and events that are constantly happening out of your control, whether initiated by the government, by markets, or whatever is happening in the world today. We want to help protect you from those forces and build a plan for retirement freedom that allows you to really relax and enjoy your retirement and do amazing things for people that you love and with the people that you love with the abundant resources God has placed at your disposal. And so today we're going to talk about really some of the challenges that we're facing in our economy. And the title of this particular episode is Winter is Coming. Now, around Denver, we get a lot of snow. And I remember for a few years, based on the popular television program, we would see winter is coming and important reminders about putting on the right protective measures, having good tires, and being prepared for winter storms and so forth. Well, that phrase should evoke in us a warning, a sense of concern over what might be over the horizon. And for those who aren't prepared for winter, it can be a difficult time. And of course, I'm speaking of economically. And so in each of our programs, we talk about a key biblical principle that informs the planning that we're doing for people just like you every single day. People that are wanting to either get retired or stay retired and want to have peace of mind and not worry about these things that are out of their control. There's a wonderful Bible verse that addresses this idea of the danger over the horizon that we can't yet see. It says this, Proverbs 22:3, the prudent sees danger and hides himself, but the simple go on and suffer for it. The simple idea is that there is a type of person that can actually see that danger coming. As a result of seeing foresight, they then take corrective measures to get out of the path of danger. That prudent person, that wise person, is contrasted here in this verse with the simple person, the simple being the opposite of wise. The book of Proverbs uses a lot of different expressions for people who are on the wrong side of wisdom, people that are simple, people that are scorners, that is, they laugh at wisdom.

0: wisdom, people who are fools, okay, people who ignore wisdom. And so in this case, we obviously don't want to be the simple person who suffers. We want to be the prudent or wise person who is blessed with foresight. Well, how does foresight come? Well, it can come in one of two ways. You either receive instruction or wisdom from others and apply it, never having to face this destructive power, this destructive force that's on the horizon, or you personally go through it so that in the future you don't have to face it again. Those are your only two ways, experience or insight gained from others. Guess which one I prefer? I know experience is our best teacher, but when it comes to economic disasters, financial collapses, market disasters, economic recessions, these are things that we know are going to happen. We have no doubt that they're going to happen. As a matter of fact, they happen cyclically because nobody has ever figured out how to get rid of these. Okay? They're just part of the natural corrective cycle in our economy that deals with overinflated prices or a poor labor market or all the things we're going to talk about today. So on the financial side, foresight means everything. And I want you to have wisdom. I want you to have instruction, but I don't want you to have to pass through the disasters to learn it. You know, I have been doing this a very long time, and I've gathered a team around me of 16 professionals who have been doing this with me for a long time and who know and understand the economic and market cycles that can destroy our clients' goals and dreams and aspirations. And isn't that what this is about? This is about you fulfilling yourself. That highest level, fulfillment, personal satisfaction in retirement is what we're really after. Money, finance, is just the tool that aids us and gets us there, or it's the obstacle that's in the way when we don't have it. And so wisdom is about learning from those who've gone before. I like to use the analogy of one of the artworks that's in one of our conference rooms at Lord & Richards. It's a beautiful picture, a panoramic picture done in 9 different panels of a view in the Himalayas. And you can see there the feet prints, the footprints in the snow of the photographer. What a magnificent place to take a photo, right? Well, somebody has said the person who got to the top of Mount Everest didn't land there, right? It was a difficult pursuit. There is a group of people that helps people who want to summit these massive peaks for the first time. And guess what? It's not their first time. We call them Sherpas, right? And as a matter of fact, that's their title and it's part of their family lineage, Sherpa so-and-so. And it's a wonderful and honored position. Why? Because they have guided people to safety for dozens of years or generations, if it's a family. Well, that's what we do at Lord & Richards, because you are undertaking a journey. And as difficult as the climb is to get to the top, it's actually more dangerous on the way down. And this is where the wisdom and experience and insight, if somebody's been there hundreds, if not thousands of times before, as I have, and guided retirees through this journey safely, that's when you need the wisdom the most. And so for those of you who are preparing for retirement or are already in it and just want to make sure that, hey, am I prepared for winter? We're going to talk about that winter looks like in our next segment, and it really has to do with the recession that is looming on the horizon. Are you prepared for that? Many people will say, well, I'm prepared because I've been taught just to do nothing, right? To allow my portfolio to collapse and then recover. Let me ask you a question. If there were a way to go through the next market collapse without experiencing it, but yet not having to make an emotional decision to market time, to time the market, to get in at the right time and get out the right time. If there are a way to do that on autopilot so that you're protected during the down market, but you don't experience it, and yet you still have the opportunity when the market goes up, that seems like a valuable opportunity, doesn't it? That seems like wisdom. Well, let me tell you that without this knowledge, you are vulnerable. You are susceptible to the cold and the sleet and the hail and the snow that comes when the rug gets pulled out of your from under your feet financially. I want to help you. I'm doing this for hundreds and hundreds of people, and it simply starts with a phone call. Just pick up the phone and give us a call at 720-592-1040. Again, that's 720-592-1040. I'd love to chat with you about how you can achieve financial independence from a biblical viewpoint. Or check us out online at lordandrichards.com. Hi friends, this is Colin Richards, president and founder of Lord & Richards, and I'm excited to be talking to you today about a topic of critical importance if you're looking to get retired or stay retired. At Lord & Richards, we have developed a process, a comprehensive financial planning process called a Retirement Freedom Review. And in the process of getting together and looking at your goals, dreams, and values, as well as the investments that you saved over the years, your expenses, and many other factors, we can help give you a sense of absolute certainty about your financial situation going into or continuing through retirement. We call that a Retirement Freedom Review. It's absolutely complimentary. And guess what? At Lord & Richards, we do complimentary, comprehensive, that's difficult to say, planning for all of our clients at no additional charge. And so I want to talk to you and get to know you and understand your situation and help you with this critical task of obtaining retirement freedom. And why is this so critical? Well, because as we learned in our previous segment, there is danger on the horizon. It's predictable. It happens regularly. We know it's coming. It's a question of, have you foreseen it and gotten yourself out of the way, or are you going to follow the path of the simple and go on and suffer as a result? Obviously, we want to foresee and avoid that evil, as the passage says. The evil I'm referring to, I use the expression, winter is coming, the winter of an economic recession. Now, I am an optimist by nature. I'm not going to say that I view the world through rose-colored glasses, because I've had a lot of life experience and absorbed a lot of interesting, challenging pieces of information over the years, but it hasn't tainted my trust in God and my optimistic view about our future. We have a glorious future, especially if it's in the hands of Christ. But the question I'm really asking is, are we going to see an economic recession? And the answer is 100% yes. 100% yes, we will. They come, they're cyclical, they're regular. If you're not prepared, you're going to get slaughtered, okay? But here's the thing, timing. When is it going to happen? Well, because we don't know exactly when, the time to prepare is now. And the urgency of this message has just ticked up. Recently, a number of economists, a number of large financial firms have been polled around the possibility of a decline in our economy called a recession. It's when things contract as opposed to expand. On the low end, Goldman Sachs has raised their probability of this happening in the next 12 months. That means any time, next month, the following, any time in the next 12 months to 30%. That is getting scary. Wilmington Trust and Parthenon, 45% and 40% respectively. And the highly regarded Moody's is saying 48.6%. Now, here's a key number. If you hit 50%, Moody's, every time we have hit 50% or greater, we have always ended up with a recession in the next 12 months. So we're literally on the very knife edge. And what is causing this? Well, normally we're at around a 1 in 5 chance of recession. That's because they do happen regularly. And it's just because the government never really knows exactly how to handle these economic forces, right? They act like they can handle it, but they don't. And they're never going to, because we're trying to control minds if we do that. So with this high predictor of nearly 50% from Moody's, that means we're 2.5 times more likely right now than we were in the near past of experiencing a recession. The all-powerful consumer, that group of us, the people who buy stuff, who control 2/3 of the economic growth of this country, 65% of us are expecting a recession within 12 months. Now, remember, I'm an optimist. I don't want to go through a recession. I don't want to deliver this message. I don't want to be a Jonah, okay? I don't want to have that message. I want to have good news, right? But the good news is you don't have to buckle under it. We're going to talk about that more in our next segment. But most of the spending of the U.S. consumer comes right now, not because they're feeling flush with cash in their incomes, okay? It's coming from the asset appreciation of the stock market. This has been carefully analyzed. People, because they're feeling flush with cash, because their portfolios have gone up, they are converting that into spending. But it's not because of the normal economic forces of having a strong income, low prices, etc. So that's one of the key indicators, is that people are just drawing off of the appreciation of their stock portfolios, which they should be leaving alone for retirement. Okay. Another indicator is the staggering oil prices, the effect at the pump down the chain due to the U.S.-Iran conflict. And this continued conflict, even with ceasefires, even with temporary agreements in place, there's a great nervousness that happens, right? Even you put these agreements in place, people are still nervous, and it raises the threat of a prolonged energy shock for consumers. And guess what? An oil shock has preceded virtually every U.S. recession since the Great Depression. Wow. So we're seeing that indicator. We're seeing sluggish economic growth. Why is the consumer having to draw out of their stock portfolio to buy things? Because the economy, while expanding, is growing at a very slow pace, just enough to maintain, which is not enough to maintain the labor market, thus increasing the risk of unemployment going higher. So we have people in their jobs who may not be 100% secure in those. Yes, employment is holding steady at, unemployment is at 4.4%, not bad. But it's primarily what we've learned is through surveys, employers are reluctant to get rid of good people. But their businesses are suffering as a result of it and can only do that so long before they're going to have to let their best people go. Right. And so it's primarily being held steady because of this effect of employers not wanting to have to go through the grind of trying to operate with a smaller staff and then come back later when times are better and rehire. So the labor market in all of 2025 added only 116,000 jobs, which is pitiful. And of those, just 92,000 were lost in February alone. Okay, so we're giving back the meager gains in labor. Well, guess what? When we start seeing shocks in the labor market, we're headed toward a recession. Outside of healthcare, now this puts a different light on it, all the other categories lost 500,000 jobs. So it's only healthcare that improved during the course of the last year. So now we're starting to hear this word again called stagflation. What is stagflation? It was a situation in the 70s where we had both low growth and high inflation. Well, right now, inflation is still too high for our government policymakers to really do that much. And so it's boxing in the Fed, and they're severely limited in their ability to slash interest rates to stimulate a slowing economy because they're worried about inflation, right? And people arguing, well, let's forget about inflation, right? But inflation hurts too. Now, there's a contrarian view out there. Okay, all these economists are sharing these important predictors of recession, telling us that we should be warned. And remember, the prudent man foresees the evil and is warned. Well, somebody has wisely pointed out, economists are just negative by nature and have predicted 9 of the last 5 recessions. I hope you caught that, 9 of the last 5. But here's the thing, the prudent man foresees. So is there something that we can do that's not extreme, right? Like just putting all our money under the mattress. Is there something that we can do to continue to be poised for growth? Because what I see people is just dump their money into their bank or under their mattress, and then they regret later that they missed an upswing in the market. Well, absolutely there is. We can continue to enjoy and participate in the upside of this current stock market, whether it crashes in the future or not, and yet protect ourselves when the inevitable inflation and market crashes come. I'm going to share that with you in the next segment, but I don't want you to wait. In the meantime, I want to talk to you. I want to help give you clarity around your retirement future. It simply starts with a phone call. Just pick up the phone and give us a call at 720-592-1040. Again, that's 720-592-1040. I'd love to chat with you about how you can achieve financial independence from a biblical viewpoint. Or check us out online at lordandrichards.com. Hi, friends. This is Colin Richards, president and founder of Lord & Richards, and I'm excited to be talking to you about this critical subject of how to prepare for winter. Okay. In our previous two episodes, we gave you a core biblical principle around foresight, knowing and understanding that recessions, market crashes, they do come, they are cyclical, and that the signs are increasing that we're about to go into a recession. That is widely agreed upon. It's just a question of timing. There's never a question of if, it's just a question of when. And for those of you, those of us who have been through the major recessions of the past, such as the Great Recession of 2007-09, it is fearful. It is frightful. It can destroy retirements. Okay. But the good news is you don't have to go in unprepared, nor do you have to panic and go all into cash. Okay. So this segment, I'm going to talk to you about how to prepare for winter. Okay. Warren Buffett, I follow his investment advice. I follow his approach, which is a long-term approach focused on long-term success. And the idea is we want to be paranoid about what can go wrong in the present, in the near term, optimistic about the future, okay? Optimistic about the prospects of U.S. economy and companies. And that's where I am. I'm optimistic, okay? But I also understand that there's a real danger that that optimism could mess me up in the short term because I don't foresee what's coming. Economic recessions and severe market downturns, they are coming. We just don't know when. Here's Warren Buffett's two-rule system, and I'm going to give you one of my own in a moment. Rule number one from Warren Buffett. Anybody know that one? Never lose money. Rule number two, never forget rule number one. Well, I've got two rules, and they're actually two rules, okay? Not just one telling you not to forget the other one. Rule number one, never risk it all. Never risk it all. Rule number two, income, income, income. You say, okay, Colin, why did you pick those? Why are those your two big investment rules? Well, number one, never risk at all. There is a principle which Warren Buffett alludes to in his rule number one, never lose money. But here's the thing is that all investments fluctuate in value over time, all market-based or at-risk investments. And I think we should all have exposure to and participation in the stock market, which automatically means there's going to be risk. There's going to be rises and falls. Some of you have bought into the idea that your advisors perhaps have told you is that the best strategy is just to sit in the market and do nothing. Well, if you're a 25-year-old, that might be okay. However, when we research long periods of time, 30-year periods of time, although the long-term consensus is that the market is going to grow, there's an understanding that in the short term, it can wreak devastating havoc. Okay. And if you're a retiree and you need access to your money, okay, it's one thing if you're just going to put it away and give it all away at your death. But if you actually need to touch your money, if you want to use your money to expand and enjoy your lifestyle and have retirement freedom, you absolutely cannot afford to take that approach. Okay. I've seen it time and time and again. And during 2008, as people came to me literally in tears, they said, my advisor just told me to hold on. They told me it's just a correction, blah, blah, blah, blah, blah. And as it destroyed their retirement and delayed those retirements. And I and my team were there to pick up the pieces and help people never repeat that mistake again. I said in my previous segment that there's two ways to gain wisdom. One is to go through it yourself. Well, let me tell you, if you've got one retirement, you don't want that to be your way to gain wisdom. You got one retirement. You got one chance to get it right. The other way is to glean it from those who have gone through it before with others. And at Lord & Richards, we've helped hundreds and hundreds of people to develop a retirement freedom roadmap that will get you safely through the inevitable economic recessions, the inevitable market downturns, the inevitable healthcare crises that are the number one cause of bankruptcy. All of these and more must be addressed in advance. So number one, don't risk it all. You say, how do you do that, Colin? Do you put half in cash, half in bonds? Bonds don't work, folks. I've got a number of episodes you can tune into, recent episodes about why you don't need bonds in your portfolio. Literally, the last time we looked to bonds for help in 2022, they let us down. The rug got pulled out from under you. So you don't have to use bonds, but you got to use something, right? Because Morgan Housel in his book, The Psychology of Money, talks about the absolute critical importance. If you're going to be a superstar investor, like these billionaires and multimillionaires that he studied, you've got to barbell your portfolio. That means room for error. That means pessimistic about what can happen in the short term. That means a portion of your portfolio on one side that has no risk. Did you know that you can have a segment of your portfolio with zero risk and still participate in the vast majority, if not all, of the upside of the market? It varies according to the tools, but we can literally put a floor under your feet, elevator up, never down. And the compromise comes in one of two ways. Number one, if you want more growth, then we compromise some on liquidity. Number two, if we want more liquidity, we compromise some on the growth. And I'm not talking about major compromises, but I'm talking about getting what we expected from the bond market that hasn't been delivered to us. So on one side of your barbell, you must put protection, okay? And that's the side you want to live off of, the secure, the predictable. On the other side of your barbell, go for it. Participate in the great American dream, ownership in great American companies through the stock market. Own those stocks as cheaply as you can, and Lord & Richards can help you get access to the tools that you need to own the market cheaply, participate in the growth, but also protect you on the downside. Rule number two. Number one, never risk at all. Number two, income, income, income. You must have a guaranteed and abundant income stream. I'm not talking about dividends. I'm not talking about your real estate income, although that's great. Dividends are great. I'm talking about an income stream you can count on through thick and through thin. It's like that faithful old dog. It just keeps coming back, okay? You've got to have that. You got to have a paycheck for life, or you'll never know. You'll never know for sure if you can truly step away forever from your job. And that's so critical. If you're going to enjoy retirement, do what you love with the people that you love for the reasons that give you fulfillment and joy, then you've got to have income, income, income. Folks, I can't wait to talk to you about this. We've got the tools and we're ready to help you. It simply starts with a call. Just pick up the phone and give us a call at 720-592-1040. Again, that's 720-592-1040. I'd love to chat with you about how you can achieve financial independence from a biblical viewpoint. 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
5: President Trump says the deal with Iran will be signed on Sunday. In a post on Truth Social today, he wrote the deal is scheduled to get signed tomorrow, and immediately after it is signed, the Strait of Hormuz is open to all. Trump's statement contradicts what Iran's foreign minister said early Saturday, which indicated the deal would not be signed on Sunday. The president's announcement comes despite the latest flare-up in the Strait of Hormuz, with U.S. Central Command confirming several Iranian drones had been shot down after they were launched at commercial ships. The man accused of killing a Minnesota state lawmaker and her husband will spend the rest of his life in prison. Vance Belter was sentenced immediately after pleading guilty to federal charges this week in the shooting deaths of Minnesota Representative Melissa Hortman and her husband Mark.
6: For the perpetrator of those crimes to spend the rest of his life in prison without possibility of release.
5: Minnesota U.S. Attorney Daniel Rosen. I'm Lisa Carton.
7: Your Denver area forecast on this Saturday, sunny skies and breezy with highs near 80. Tonight, increasing clouds with a 20% chance for showers, especially after midnight with low temperatures dropping to 55. Sunday, kind of a cool day with a chance for showers and thunderstorms, remaining cloudy and breezy with highs near 70. Lingering showers Sunday night, lows down to 50. Then for Monday, mostly sunny, a tad warmer with a 20% chance for afternoon showers, daytime highs in the upper 70s with overnight lows in the middle 50s. Warming up nicely for Tuesday, Wednesday, and Thursday. Daytime highs in the upper 80s. I'm meteorologist Patrice Sutter.
8: Current temperature
9: 77 degrees.
8: 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I'll broadcast 3 to 5 from Emmaus Anglican Church in Castle Rock. Yeah, that's where I attend. We've been doing a remodel. We're going to have a grand opening celebration from 3 to 6. Come on by, see the show, meet me, meet the minister. 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
11: 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All right, folks, so according to my next guest, if you think that cold and flu season is behind us, you better think again. The truth is that viruses, colds, and the flu can strike almost any time of the year, which is exactly why you should be doing everything you can to protect yourself no matter what time of year it is. So what's the best way to protect yourself from these nasty viruses, the colds, and the flu? Well, here today to share his health secret for shielding against viruses, colds, and the flu is Dr. Michael Pincus. Dr. Pincus, it's great to see you again.
12: Chris, it's great to be here.
11: You know, most of you probably know that Dr. Pincus is a nationally recognized authority on both natural and alternative health. He's also a very successful chiropractor. He's been sought out by top Hollywood celebrities, professional athletes, Olympic athletes, and he continues to be very involved in some of this nation's top health concerns. So, Dr. Pincus, what is this health secret that you've been talking about?
12: Well, what the secret is actually getting the right amount and the right form of vitamin C.
11: Vitamin C. All right. Well, vitamin C is not really new, though.
12: No, vitamin C is not new, but it's still a very vital and essential nutrient for optimal health. And unfortunately, Chris, vitamin C has taken a back seat to other nutritional trends. The bottom line is without enough vitamin C and the right type of vitamin C, you have low energy, pain, your immune system's compromised, you're more prone to cancer, heart attacks, cataracts, allergies, diabetes, the list goes on. And according to several studies, your life could be shortened by 6 years.
11: But don't most of us get enough vitamin C? I mean, I drink a glass of orange juice every morning. Isn't that enough?
12: No, it's not enough. A typical glass of orange juice contains about 65 milligrams of vitamin C.
11: Okay.
12: And you're not even in the ballpark with vitamin C unless you're getting around 3,000 to 4,000 milligrams a day.
11: Wow, 3,000 to 4,000?
12: Yeah, and that would be like drinking 50 glasses of orange juice. So because of a lack of vitamin C, we're getting enough of it just to keep you a little bit sick.
11: A little bit sick. Well, what do you mean by that?
12: Well, the number one complaint of anyone going to a doctor's office is, doctor, you know, I just don't have any energy. I don't feel like myself. I'm hurting.
11: Yeah.
12: And then the doctors get the wheels spinning in their head and they go, oh, we got to do these tests, send you through the scanner. And the problem is they don't find anything.
11: Mm-hmm.
12: You see, most doctors don't look at nutrient levels, and vitamin C is critical for life. And what's interesting, the human body is one of only a few mammals who do not make our own vitamin C.
11: All right.
12: The other ones are guinea pigs, primates, and the fruit bat. When you look at the rest of the animals out there, you don't see cats and dogs and elephants and giraffes with high blood pressure. You don't see the cancers, the arthritis, the tiredness all the time.
11: Right.
12: All those animals make their own vitamin C.
11: Huh.
12: And they'll make up to 5,000 milligrams of vitamin C per day. Some animals, like a goat,
11: yeah,
12: they'll produce upwards of 100,000 milligrams of vitamin C a day.
11: Wow.
12: Yeah, so it's like a double whammy. First of all, we're not getting enough vitamin C in our diets,
11: mm-hmm.
12: and we don't make our own. And because of the two, people are walking around sick and tired, sicker. Can't quite put my finger on it.
11: Yeah, right. But, you know, I think most people, and myself included, think of vitamin C in terms of cold and flu. So we're talking about this connection then between vitamin C and the maladies that we're
13: suffering from? Is that what it is?
12: It's actually the common denominator, the lack of vitamin C and the right amounts and the right kind. And that's why I created my Super C 22 formula. And it's a powder, Chris, and you mix it into water. You drink it down. If you have at least 1 to 2 servings per day, you're going to get the right amounts of vitamin C and the right forms of it. And I'll tell you what, it has 22 of the most powerful forms of vitamin C on the planet.
13: Now, I didn't realize there were different forms of vitamin C.
12: Well, that's right. Nutrition comes from many different sources. What I've done is I've taken the most powerful forms of vitamin C, because
13: mm-hmm.
12: your body needs different forms of it, and I put it all into one vitamin formula.
13: Now, and you said there was how much vitamin C in your Super C 22 formula?
12: There's 1,500 milligrams per serving.
13: So by taking Super C 22 then, what are some of the things that you'll experience?
12: Well, the first thing you're going to experience is energy. Vitamin C produces energy in the body. There are studies showing that vitamin C helps a person in pain, cardiovascular issues, allergies, unexplained weight gain, diabetics need vitamin C. The list goes on and on. I have a number of patients and clients that are using it, and I brought some emails. Is it okay if I read an email to you?
13: Sure.
12: All right.
13: Sure.
12: This is one of my clients from Tallahassee. His name's Ron.
13: Okay.
12: Now listen to this. After 3 days of being on Super C, his blood pressure dropped. He said the top number dropped 8 points and the bottom number dropped 7 points, and that's after 3 days. He said, now another thing that happened is I became more alert and I now have a clear head.
13: All from vitamin C?
12: Yes. One study in particular showed that if you get on a good supplement like my Super C and you stay on it, the average life expectancy went up 6 years.
13: Wow, that's really amazing. 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
13: Okay.
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13: 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I'll give it to you again. It's 1-800-208-2630. All right, if you just tuned in, we have Dr. Michael Pincus back in the studio with us today. He's a leading authority on both natural and alternative health. We've been talking about how critical vitamin C is in terms of overall health. You know, Dr. Pincus, I got to ask the question. I mean, you know, you've kind of talked a little bit about some of the things that we can be experiencing without having enough vitamin C. But, you know, the reality is that I'm sure I'm not getting enough vitamin C. Based on what you've said, I'm not arguing that point. But the reality is I'm still standing. I still wake up every morning. What's the big deal here? I mean, hasn't the government figured out that there is some level of vitamin C that you need to have in order to be healthy?
12: When you talk about the government and nutrition and health recommendations, boy, they get like a D minus because their RDA for vitamin C is 60 milligrams.
13: 60 milligrams 60. A day.
12: It's entirely inadequate. The RDA for vitamin C was determined so you don't die from scurvy. But 60 milligrams of vitamin C is like partially water in your grass. So it's not quite brown. You see what I mean? And that's the problem with our bodies, is that we're not getting the vitamin C we need. And you need vitamin C, the right amounts and the right form, in order to get yourself into a high level health.
13: But why is that so critical, though? Why is getting enough vitamin C so critical?
12: Well, I'll just recap. Number one, your body doesn't make it. Two is that if you're not getting the right amount of it, which is at least 3,000, 4,000, 5,000 milligrams per day of vitamin C, you're going to be someone who's on multiple medications, you're running to doctors, you've got blood pressure problems, you don't make the good cholesterol, your triglycerides are high, you might be diagnosed with diabetes, you have pain in your body, you're looking old and you're feeling old before you should be old.
13: All right, well, let's get into this a little bit then. I mean, can you talk about what's in your Super C22 formula?
12: Yeah, well, what I have is, first of all, it's a powder that you mix into cold water.
13: Okay.
12: And each serving is 1,500 milligrams of vitamin C.
13: Okay.
12: And it has 22 different sources of vitamin C, which is very, very important for your body.
13: What's the benefit of having those 22 different sources?
12: Well, the benefit is this, is that your body recognizes these from nature. And there's a number of different sources from nature. There's rose hips, broccoli, a certain type of cherry called an acerola cherry, lemons, limes, grapefruit. With the Super C22, I've tried to duplicate what's in nature, and I put it into one formula.
13: Oh, I see. Okay. Well, speaking of which, can we make some?
12: Yeah, why don't you make it right here? Yes.
13: Okay. All right. Now, why a powder instead of, let's say, a pill or a capsule or something like that?
12: Well, vitamin C, it's necessary to get it in your system, not just in your blood, but down to the tissues. So when you put it in a powder and you put water in it, it activates it. It absorbs quickly. This is the best way to get in your body.
13: It's fizzing. Is it supposed to fizz?
12: Yeah. The fizzing is showing that it's activating. The minerals and all the vitamins, they're actually mixing in the water.
13: Okay. Just keep mixing
12: it up. Yeah, stir it up for a second.
13: All right. All right, let me try this. Ooh, that's really good.
12: It is good, isn't it?
13: Yeah. Yeah, it's like a citrusy, light citrusy taste.
12: It's actual extract of fruits that I put in there to flavor
13: That's really good. You did a good job, Dr.
12: Pincus. Well, thank you. Yeah. People really enjoy the taste of it. What I recommend, Chris, is you can actually mix up a bunch of it, put it in a thermos or pitcher. You can keep it in the refrigerator. You can drink it throughout the day.
13: Now, I think most people, myself included, have always thought about vitamin C, with respect to cold and flu and building up your immunity. But, you know, you're talking about things that go way, way beyond that. So what about cardiovascular health? How does vitamin C help with that?
12: Well, vitamin C is needed to keep the inside of the blood vessels strong. And if you look at most of the problems people are having, collapsed arteries, strokes, cholesterol plaques in their body, vitamin C makes what's called collagen tissue in the body. Without it, you don't make this repair tissue. So you get this deterioration occurring when you don't have enough.
13: Okay.
12: So it's very, very important for cardiovascular health.
13: Now, when you take your Super C22 formula, is it something you can feel working? I mean, what can it do?
12: Oh, yeah, you feel it working. The first sign of health is more energy, and you start feeling the energy.
13: Okay.
12: And along with that comes mental clarity.
13: Mm-hmm.
12: Another thing that happens, you have less pain. Your cholesterol is going to go down. The HDL cholesterol, the good one, is going to go up. Blood pressure starts to go down. So the list goes on and on. And I have one client here. I just want to read this. She's a registered nurse. She says, "Dear Dr. Pincus," she said, "I started with your Super C. Now I do it every day." But this nurse, Diane, she said that her LDL cholesterol, she could never get it below 100. And after being on Super C, she dropped it to 94. And that's the only thing she did differently. The bad cholesterol went under 100.
13: I want to let you listeners know that if you want to get a free book about vitamin C and try Dr. Pincus's Super C22 formula absolutely risk-free, there's a special toll-free number to call. 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
13: 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Well, what do you think, folks? This is pretty interesting, isn't it? Dr. Pincus has been really talking to us about vitamin C, and like most of you, I was more under the impression that vitamin C was instrumental in helping to boost your immune system than all of these other things that we've been talking about, including being able to extend your life. But, you know, when you have the government saying, look, all you need is 60 milligrams of vitamin C, I mean, you can see where people are confused.
12: Well, Chris, I said in the beginning of the show here that there's two problems with the vitamin C that you can buy. One is getting enough of it,
13: yeah.
12: And second, having the right form of vitamin C. Here's the thing. I did go to the supermarket before I got here.
13: Okay.
12: And I brought some vitamin C, and I went and bought these, and I'd like to just show you what's out there. So let's go through this. This particular vitamin C, it has 500 milligrams of vitamin C in it. So right off the bat, you'd have to take 3 tablets to get the same amount of vitamin C that's in my Super C 22.
13: Okay, all right.
12: All right, but I want you to read some of the ingredients.
13: All right, so this one has vitamin C, well, it's just one type, ascorbic acid.
12: Right, it's a single type of vitamin C.
13: Okay.
12: Right.
13: Then it has cellulose.
12: Now, cellulose is ground up newspaper.
13: All right, the next one is vegetable stearic acid.
12: Now, that's an oil, a lubricant, so the pills come out of the machine when they form them.
13: And the next one is silica.
12: Silica is sand.
13: Sand.
12: Like the beach? All right, So here's another one. Try this one here.
13: Okay, so
12: this is a national brand here.
13: Right, right. So this is 500 milligrams. Okay, and this is a chewable.
12: Yes.
13: All right.
12: So take a look at the ingredients.
13: Okay, first ingredient is sucrose.
12: Sugar.
13: Okay, sorbitol.
12: Sugar.
13: Sodium ascorbate.
12: That's a form of vitamin C that's attached to salt. So now you're getting sodium.
13: All right, vegetable stearic acid.
12: That's that lubricant again.
13: And FD&C yellow number 6.
12: There you go, number 6. So now that's artificially colored vitamin C.
13: Now what makes your formula, the Super C22 formula, different from these that we're talking about?
12: Well, what's different about it is I use 22 different forms of vitamin C, and it's all naturally flavored, natural colors. There's nothing artificial in it, Chris. So it's good for you. And it's the only one that has this unique delivery method of being able to drink it down. It's water soluble, goes right to work in your body, and it has the proper amounts of vitamin C per serving. There's 1,500 milligrams per serving.
13: Mm-hmm.
12: There's nothing else on the market like it. I've done tons of research. Vitamin C has over 100,000 studies, and it's really survived the test of time.
13: What do these studies suggest? What are they saying?
12: Well, I'll give you a couple headlines. This study was conducted at the University of California, and it found that people who took vitamin C above the RDA, above 60 milligrams, increased their lifespan up to 6 years. They also found that deaths from cardiovascular disease were reduced over 40%. A study reported in the International Journal of Vitamin and Nutrition concluded that when you have high concentrations of vitamin C in your system, blood pressure comes down. Here's another study, according to the American Journal of Epidemiology. People that had more vitamin C in their diets had greater lung volume, and they measure lung volume by milliliters, and so those who increase their vitamin C every day had an increase of 22 milliliters. Now, that's a lot, especially if you're an asthmatic, a smoker. If you're someone that has allergies, when you get the lung volume up, you get more oxygen in your system, more energy. That's just from vitamin C.
13: Wow. Now, earlier you talked about the connection between vitamin C and weight loss. How does that work?
12: Well, this is kind of groundbreaking research on vitamin C and weight loss. But what happens is vitamin C is a natural appetite suppressant. And it also increases your metabolism and your energy. When your energy goes up,
13: yeah. You
12: start feeling better. You can go out and take a walk. Let's burn some of it off.
13: So you've created this Super C22 formula. It's a powder.
12: Right.
13: You mix it into a great tasting beverage, and folks, you'll love the taste of this. Now, when you take your Super C22 formula, is it something you can feel working? I mean, what can it do?
12: Well, the first sign of health is more energy.
13: Mm-hmm.
12: So you're going to have more energy, more mental clarity. You're going to have less pain in your body. Your cholesterol is going to go down. Your triglycerides will go down. The HDL cholesterol, the good one, is going to go up.
13: Mm-hmm.
12: Blood pressure starts to go down. You'll have less joint pain. Well, here, I've got one of my clients, he's from Oregon. He wrote me this letter. He says, Dr. Pincus, he says, I've been on your Super C for several days now. And he says, so one of the first things that happened for him is he's sleeping a lot better now.
2: Hmm.
12: And he said he used to drag himself out of bed. Now he's waking up, he says, quote, bright-eyed and bushy-tailed. The other thing that he wrote, he said, I'm breathing much better now. He says, I used to get winded climbing the stairs at work especially.
2: Mm-hmm.
12: Now he's breathing better, and he's out walking. He's taking time with his kids. It's a life changer, Chris.
2: Yeah.
12: Super C22 is a life changer.
13: I want to let you listeners know that if you want to get a free book about vitamin C and try Dr. Pincus' Super C22 formula absolutely risk-free, there's a special toll-free number to call. 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
2: Folks, I bet you're thinking a little differently now about vitamin C. I know I am. You know, Dr. Pincus, with all of this emerging information that's out there, why do you think we're not hearing more about the benefits of vitamin C?
12: It's not a sexy trend, but vitamin C has survived the test of time because it's been around. It was discovered in the 1930s.
2: Mm-hmm.
12: Vitamin C has over 100,000 studies. In fact, one study in particular showed that if you get on a good supplement like my Super C and you stay on it, the average life expectancy went up 6 years.
2: Well, who should, I mean, is there a perfect candidate that you can describe that should be like, it's a no-brainer beyond your Super C22 formula?
12: Well, yes, I would say, first of all, if you're listening out there and you're over the age of 60, it's a no-brainer. You absolutely need to get on my Super C formula because you manifest symptoms more readily than younger people.
2: Mm-hmm.
12: For those of you who are younger in your childbearing years, vitamin C is necessary for you and your baby. And those of you in your 40s and 50s, these are the ages that I call your insurance age. Vitamin C is the most important thing you can do to protect yourself.
2: Mm.
12: So get on it. Even if you're not manifesting symptoms, get on it and stay on it.
2: Okay.
12: And for those of you who have teenagers or young children, I started my son very, very young on Super C. And I can tell you, I can count on one hand the number of times he's been sick through his childhood and teen years. So when I say it's Super C, it is Super C. It's a great formula.
2: And by taking Super C22 then, what are some of the things that you'll experience?
12: Well, the first thing you're going to experience is energy. And along with that comes mental clarity. Less pain, better vital signs, like blood pressure starts to go down. You'll see that your cholesterol is improving, your HDL, the good cholesterol, goes up,
2: mm-hmm.
12: triglycerides go down,
2: mm-hmm.
12: the inflammatory markers in your blood start to go down. You know, Chris, we're talking about health here.
2: Right. Well, unfortunately, Dr. Pincus, we are about out of time here. Anything else you want to share with our listeners today?
12: Yeah, Chris, first of all, I want to thank you again for having me on your show.
2: Oh, it's always great fun, especially when it's a surprise like this.
12: And for those of you listening, I want to let you know that I really believe there's no accidents. I think we're all here together for a reason. 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
5: President Trump says the deal with Iran will be signed on Sunday. In a post on Truth Social today, he wrote, "The deal is scheduled to get signed tomorrow, and immediately after it is signed, the Strait of Hormuz is open to all." Trump's statement contradicts what Iran's foreign minister said early Saturday, which indicated the deal would not be signed on Sunday. The president's announcement comes despite the latest flare-up in the Strait of Hormuz, with U.S. Central Command confirming several Iranian drones had been shot down after they were launched at commercial ships. President Trump's name is no longer on the Kennedy Center. An official at the center told a federal judge Saturday that all references to Trump inside, outside, and on its website have been removed in compliance with the court's order. Crews began removing the lettering from the building 6 months after a board handpicked by the president approved adding his name to the iconic performing arts venue. The change comes after an appeals court denied the Kennedy Center's request for a pause Friday night. Officials are responding to a shooting at the Haywood Mall in Greenville, South Carolina. The police department there has confirmed two victims were taken to the hospital with injuries. Officers were working with the Greenville County Sheriff's Office to clear the mall and secure the scene. Authorities say several individuals have been detained for questioning. It's unclear what prompted the gunfire, and the conditions of the two people shot are not immediately known. Forty minutes before Rod Stewart was supposed to take the stage Friday night in San Diego, the show was canceled. Concert promoter Live Nation says a sinus infection was to blame. The performance part of Stewart's One Last Time tour was billed as the 81-year-old's final San Diego appearance. No word yet on a makeup date. Stewart played the iconic Hollywood Bowl in Los Angeles on Wednesday to rave reviews. Stewart also canceled his June 29th and June 30th performances in Vegas. I'm Lisa Carton.
7: For Denver area forecast on this Saturday, sunny skies and breezy with highs near 80. Tonight, increasing clouds with a 20% chance for showers, especially after midnight with low temperatures dropping to 55. Sunday, kind of a cool day with a chance for showers and thunderstorms, remaining

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7: He spent over 40 years in and around the restaurant industry. He's been an owner and an operator. He's a member of the Colorado Restaurant Hall of Fame. 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He's Mike Boyle. And this is The Restaurant Show.

get it on. I'm Mike Boyle, and this is The Restaurant Show. It is Saturday, June 13th, 3 o'clock in the afternoon. Last week, all things Greek. The Greek Orthodox Cathedral, the Greek Festival. We had gyros. We had lamb from Jimmy Lombardi's. We had a great, great crowd. Well, you know what? We don't want to be shown up by those Greeks. So us Anglicans, today is our celebration of the reopening of Emmaus Anglican Church in Castle Rock. And I'm going to introduce you in a little while to Theron Walker, the minister. I'm going to introduce you to a couple of the other parishioners. But we are at the corner of Ridge Road and Highway 86. That is the road that goes from Castle Rock to Franktown. It used to be the Montessori School. It sits right up on the top of the hill. It's got a beautiful view. It is absolutely a wonderful church. And a number of years ago, the folks with Emmaus bought it, and it served our purposes well for about 10 years, but thankfully, we grew, so we needed a little more room, a little remodel. We need a little bit big. The minister either had his office in the nursery, or the nursery was in the minister's office. So we decided that with the expansion, we could change that ever so slightly. So it's going to be a great, great show. We're going to take you on up until 5 o'clock. From 4 o'clock until 6 o'clock, you're welcome to come out right now. But from 4 o'clock until 6 o'clock, Angie Trano, the owner and operator of Granelli's Pizza and Castle Rock, she will be putting out a complimentary buffet. All right? Well, I'm not in the mood for pizza. Oh, shut up. It's not going to be pizza. She's going to

0: have salad, and we're going to have penne pasta and meatballs and marinara sauce and garlic bread. And by the way, we're also going to have beverages. We will have red wine, white wine. We will have Coors beer, and we will have Pepsi products. And every single person within the sound of my voice is welcome. So we would love to have you. The information is on my website at mikeboyle.com. That's MikeBoyle.com. But should be a fun day. And then tomorrow, and by the way, folks, it's not a service. It is an open house, so you can see the beautiful job that our contractors have done. You will see it. You will enjoy it. No, we're not going to have donation buckets out there. No, there won't.
1: Wait,
0: Theron, just that's tomorrow. Tomorrow for the 10 o'clock service. Yeah, bring money. So anyway, so which brings me, now, Theron, we are not having a covered charge tomorrow for church services, are we?
1: That's correct. Today, not having a covered charge.
0: Today is free, and tomorrow, folks, is from the heart. All right, so anyway, his name is Theron Walker, and by the way, folks, we've got plenty of stuff to talk about. What we can take your text messages on the Dan Kaplis text line, 720-819-5115. If you'd like to phone, don't worry about that. Don't worry about calling 303-696-1971. Just get in the car and come on out. Last week, in addition to the Greek Festival, we had our annual June, July, and August, our June episode of the Louis Pizza half-price meal deal. And it was tremendous. We kind of reformatted that a little bit, reconstructed it a little bit. But, folks, it went tremendously well. So I want to thank all of you that came out for that. And I want to thank all the folks at the Greek Festival. Man, they did a great, great job. But today is Emmaus Anglican Church, and I'm going to introduce you to Theron Walker when we come.

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1: All right, let's keep it going here on the Mike Boyle Restaurant Show today. Emmaus Anglican Church. We are celebrating the remodel, the reopening of the Emmaus Anglican Church. Services start tomorrow at 10 o'clock. It has been a long, I thought it was 2 years, and Theron Walker told me it's only been 9-10 months. If it seems like 2 years for me, Theron Walker, I bet it seemed like even longer for you.
2: That's right. It sure has, Mike.
1: All right. So, by the way, before we get started, we are coming to you from the Emmaus Anglican Church at Ridge Road and Highway 86, and we are maybe in the only, not only the only church, maybe the only building in North America that does not have Wi-Fi. And so there's a little bit of a story there. But anyway, so to put this show together required some efforts on the parts of others. We've got wonderful operations guys, Jim Nichols, Matt West, James Fiddler. We've got great engineers, Ross Smith, Eric Hood. But to put this show together today, our operations director, the boss, the guy that handles all of Salem for Colorado, came in to help us put this show together today.
2: That is fantastic.
1: Kelly Michaels, thank you very much, Kelly. God bless you. And one other thing, one of the other things I thought would be a nice little touch there is throughout the show today, when we come back from breaks, our bumper music is not going to be Mike Boyle's, Jimmy Buffett, Beach Boys, all of that surf music. It's going to be a lot of gospel, a lot of country. It's not going to be religious music, folks. It's not going to be the old rugged cross, but it's going to be a lot of that. Matter of fact, we've even got a little bit of Rod Stewart. People get ready for the train a-coming, picking up passengers coast to coast. We're going to have, I love the song, The Devil's Not Afraid of a Dust-Covered Bible. And I'll tell you what, the first time I heard that song, I thought they were singing to me. Because of course, you know, you've got Bible classes, and I have been remiss in attending those. But you know, Theron, do you know why older people attend Bible classes more than young people? You know why older people read the Bible more than young people? They're cramming for the final exam. All right, so talk a little bit about, first of all, it made me think, how does a church get its name? I've walked the of the cross, I've ridden the camel, you know, on the Mount of Olives and all of that type of stuff, went into the Church of the Nativity in Bethlehem. But I had no idea about the Emmaus Road. Now, before you say, if you'd read the Bible a little bit more, Mike, you would know about it. But the point is, you know, you came from St. Philip's, and right down the road from us is a St. Francis. Mm-hmm. And how does a church get, who picked an Emmaus? Did you pick it?
2: I picked it. You did. I picked it along with our
1: a committee, a steering committee, or whatever. But how did churches get their name?
2: So it happens in a number of different ways. But when you're starting from scratch, the founding pastor, the lead pastor, priest, gets to really sort of throw their weight around on it a little bit.
1: So he may be a real big fan of Saint Philip.
2: And also, when a denomination is kind of larger in a region, you know, they don't want to have 20. Well, we all love St. Francis. Well, we can't have 24 St. Francis's, right? You know, like, well, which one, right?
1: So I can imagine. Kind of spread out the names. Listen. Yep. Last week, I did an event with Louis Pizza, and we have 5 locations. And so it's one of the few events of the year where I say you can go to any of the locations, not just the one I'm standing at. So invariably what happens is I tell people you can phone in your order and pick it up, but please pay attention to what Louis you phoned in your order to. So I can only imagine if we had 20 St. Francis's here in the Colorado area, that caused a little bit of confusion.
2: Yep. All right. So the story about Emmaus is, it wasn't a story I really knew well until I got to seminary in the mid-90s.
1: Okay.
2: And at the seminary, in the seminary chapel, there was this stained glass window of Jesus and 2 disciples, and Jesus is breaking bread, and in this moment, they realize who he is.
1: Okay.
2: So that's the story in Luke 24, but the thing that really got me was I'm sitting there in the seminary chapel, and I'm looking at this window. What is this story? And I researched a little bit, and I start thinking about this story. It's Luke 24. It's Easter Sunday. It's the afternoon, and there's a disciple named Cleopas and a friend's not named, they're leaving Jerusalem. Like, all this cool stuff is happening, but they decide they're going to leave town because they're scared. So they're leaving Jerusalem, and Jesus shows up with them on the road.
1: Mm-hmm.
2: And they have this conversation. And Jesus explains how the whole Bible was actually leading to him. Mm-hmm. It's all fulfilled in him. And they still don't recognize him. And it isn't until they invite him into this house where they're staying, where they live, and when Jesus breaks bread, then their eyes are open.
1: Mm.
2: And one of the things that got me as I meditated on this story was I realized how often, this was my kind of in with the Emmaus story, how often in life you think, God has abandoned me, I'm alone, where are you, Jesus?
1: Uh-huh.
2: And in fact, he was there walking with me, but I didn't have the eyes to see him. So that's how I fell in love with the story in the first place.
1: Uh-huh.
2: And that came to be why it was just so close to my heart. And when I shared that story with our people, they fell in love with it too.
1: All right. Well, we've got a lot of stuff to cover. We're talking with Third Walker. We are at the grand reopening celebration of Emmaus Anglican Church at Ridge Road and Highway 86 in Castle Rock. Everybody is invited. It'll go up until 6 o'clock this evening. Yes, it is free. And yes, we will be inviting you. We will putting out a free buffet from Granelli's Pizza in Castle Rock. We've got beverages. So come on by, regardless of your faith. Maybe you're looking for a church, but come on by and just say hello. We would love to see you. We're going to go ahead and take a break. And when we come back, I want to know if Dennis Prager is going to ask God why he invented mosquitoes. You have been to my home. You've seen my beautiful lawn. I want to know why God invented dandelions. Maybe you can help me on that. And by the way, I noticed something at the Greek Orthodox Church last week that we say at our church as well. And I'd like a little clarification on that. His name is Theron Walker. We are at Emmaus Anglican Church, and you are invited to come on down. Hey everybody, it's Mike. 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

0: Welcome back to the Mike Boyle Restaurant Show. Something a little different today. You know, we do these events called Boyle Lunch Bunches. My name is Mike Boyle. I invite you to lunch, and we always have a bunch of people because we get you great meals and great deals. Hundreds of people take advantage of them. Everybody's welcome. We do them in Colorado Springs. We do them in Denver Metro. The information is always on my website at MikeBoyle.com. Last week, I was at the Greek Orthodox Church, 4610 East Alameda, just east of Colorado Boulevard, for the 60th annual Greek festival. And I'm telling you what, it was an absolute ball. Lee Patricus, his brother Jim, Nikki Kantos, Raquel Anthony, Greg the co-chair, PJ introduced me to Saganaki. Saganaki, I don't care what anybody says, Saganaki sounds like it ought to be something served in a sushi restaurant, but it is really, really good. Big Nick, Dean the bartender, John the bartender, listens to the show all the time. He was there, Jimmy Lombardis from Jimmy's on Jersey. It was just a great, great time. So anyway, at 4 o'clock today, from 4 o'clock until 6 o'clock, we are going to be serving a buffet, complimentary buffet from Granelli's Pizza in Castle Rock. And Angie Trano is going to join us in a few minutes. But at any rate, it will be salad, it'll be pasta, penne pasta, nice red sauce, meatballs. We're going to have some garlic bread. And now that we're in the brand new Emmaus Anglican Church with our ovens and with everything, the garlic bread will come out. I'm telling you what, you have a piece of Angie Trano's garlic bread. You'll follow her like a puppy. I want to talk to her a little bit too, because I went to Chicago Burger Monday at Granelli's this week, and you know what? They don't want to use the name because it's kind of like, you know, double. Some of that stuff is pretty protected, but they serve a Billy Goat Chicago Tavern style burger. So it's a burger with cheese and the grilled onions, and they have a bag of Jay's potato chips, which are from Chicago. And of course, in keeping with the spirit, I had to wash it down with a nice cold old style beer there. And I nice. Mean, you can certainly understand that, can't you?
1: I can.
0: All right. So anyway, why did God invent dandelions?
1: Why did God?
0: You know what? You don't have to answer that, but I've got another one for you. Theron, after Easter, you and I were talking, because I came to Easter service because the folks at another church here in town have been gracious enough to let us use their church. But the Sunday services are at 2:30 rather than the morning service, which most people are used to. You know, I come to the church on Wednesday. We want to thank the folks out at The Rock for letting us have a room for that service. But so I went to the Easter service, and it says, "He is risen." Mm-hmm. And in the Greek Orthodox Cathedral up in Denver, there's a huge mural of Jesus, and it says, "He is risen." And you and I had a discussion, and you said this is actually kind of a philosophical conversation mm-hmm. that you have back in theology school. I said, why don't we say, "He has risen"? And the only thing I can think of, here's my thought on it, because before we ask an expert, let me just give you my ramblings. I think it's because somebody got to the tomb on the third day, and whoever was guarding the tomb, the nuns, said, "He's not here, he is risen." Any ideas?
1: That's a good idea there, Mike. You know, it is.
0: Poor Theron. After every service, I say, "Theron, come on over here. I got a question, buddy." And he rolls his eyes with that "what now" look. And
1: I
0: so,
1: don't roll my eyes. not on the outside.
0: Yeah. Okay. Yeah. But no.
1: Right. You know, I bet you there is a way in the church in which phrases from the Bible itself will tend to become our vocabulary. So that is the vocabulary all around Easter Day.
0: So
1: he is not here,
0: though,
1: he's risen. He is risen.
0: Even though it was current tense back then, it just remains part of our vernacular now.
1: So this is where I'm going to say it gets philosophical.
0: Okay.
1: The first thing is our vocabulary is going to come from the Bible in the church and in the way we worship. It's going to come from the Bible itself. That's mm-hmm. that's going to set the agenda. But then, you know, okay, Christ has risen. That could work, but there's also this sense in which he is alive right now. We are living in eternity, and eternity has this sense of being right now.
0: Okay.
1: Right? So it's not just a thing that is in the past. It's the present. right now. So, like, we believe in church when we come to worship. We're
0: worshiping the living God.
1: The living God.
0: Yeah.
1: And so we're not just talking about something that happened 2,000 years ago. We're talking about a present reality, mm-hmm. and we are participating in it as we hear God's word and as we eat.
0: You've been a priest for over 30 years. Have you ever been asked this question by anybody before me?
1: No. No. Stump the chump.
0: All right. So tell the listeners, I'd like you to give the listeners a little bit of a history, because I think that this is important. Folks, it's not going to be a two-hour theology show, okay? We're going to talk about, Theron, where do you go for breakfast in Castle Rock? Where do you like to go for breakfast?
1: Where do I like? I like to go to Pegasus for
0: breakfast.
1: Pegasus
0: does a great job. You know what? Sponsor of my show, Sean Early with Pepsi. He says the breakfast that he enjoys more than any is the chicken fried steak with eggs and potatoes breakfast at Pegasus.
1: Oh, baby.
0: And, I mean that's a plate that'll get you through the day. Yeah. All right.
1: You know, I love biscuits and gravy.
0: Oh, I love biscuits and gravy. Yeah. And how about maybe a lunch? Where do you maybe stop for a quick lunch?
1: So,
0: I mean, you live in the Meadows. Do you ever go
1: in the Meadows?
0: Do you go to In-N-Out every once in a while?
1: I don't go to In-N-Out.
0: You don't go to In-N-Out? Oh my God.
1: You know, if I really want a burger, mm-hmm. I'm going to Crave.
0: Okay.
1: I mean,
0: they just do a great job. I like the plain Jane. I don't need roast beef on it.
1: I've never gotten a plain Jane.
0: Folks, what it is. Well, it's not just a plain Jane. I get plain Jane with cheese, so I enhance it a little bit.
1: Okay.
0: But sometimes I think a burger. You know, I don't need lettuce and tomato. I don't need an onion ring on it. I don't need. If you give me a burger with ketchup, raw onion, and pickles, I'm a happy guy.
1: Okay.
0: All right. All right. So anyway, I got a couple more questions. You're not going to answer the dandelion question.
1: I'll just ask him myself.
0: I'll just ask myself when I get there. And you know what he's going to probably, you know, when Dennis Prager asked him why he invented mosquitoes.
1: Why mosquitoes?
0: God will spend some time with Dennis. When I say, God, why did you invent dandelions? He's probably going to say, with the life you lived, you're lucky you're here. You don't get to ask questions. So I want people to know a couple things. First of all, on a personal note, last week I was trying to do interviews for the Greek Orthodox Church and their festival, and Father Jordan Brown could not chat because he had rushed out because a parishioner, he had to go to Children's Hospital. 24/7. You guys are on 24/7. And folks, I remember 10 years ago, my next door neighbor was dying, and I knew that they were believers, but I wouldn't call them people of faith, okay?
1: Mm-hmm.
0: And so I was over there, and I talked to him, and Bob and Becky Behrens, wonderful, wonderful people. And I said, Bob, would you like somebody to come and pray with you? And he said, absolutely. And I called you, and you were there in a half hour.
1: Oh.
0: Yeah. So you don't even remember.
1: I remember it now.
0: But you know what? I think that that's what being a messenger is all about. Theron, you were an Episcopalian.
1: Mm-hmm.
0: I was raised in Pacific Palisades, California. Yes, the house burned down, the schools burned down, everything. I went to St. Matthew's Episcopal Church,
1: gosh.
0: Okay?
1: Yeah.
0: Anyway, then we moved to Orange County. And there was no church in the town that I went to, so I went into Santa Ana to St. Anne's Episcopal Church, confirmed, all of that type of stuff. Then my parents said, we ought to have a church in our town. And so you know the town's small when the major intersection is First and Main.
1: Nice.
0: Yes. Yeah. And so anyway, there was a Rexall drugstore, and they gave us the upstairs. Now, Orange County can get a little hot with no AC, and we were up there in the folding chairs, and you know what I mean?
1: Yeah.
0: And eventually, we were able to start St. Paul's Episcopal Church, and it's a beautiful church in Tustin, California, and it's still there, and they performed the services for both my mom and dad. You were an Episcopalian, and you were the assistant minister.
1: I wasn't the assistant. I was the lead guy.
0: Oh, you were. I beg your pardon. I'm sorry.
1: We didn't have an assistant.
0: It is pretty small. And so anyway, at St. Philip's of the Field Episcopal Church.
1: Yeah.
0: Take the listeners through how you decide, and I'm taking up a little more of your time than I expected, but take the listeners through briefly how you go from being an Episcopal lead minister in a church to starting your own Anglican church.
1: Sure. So let's zoom out a little bit. The Anglican Communion is it's a global communion of now about 90 million Anglican Christians. So
2: Church of England.
1: Church that's originally from the Church of England, right. But basically wherever the English Empire went, mm-hmm. the church went.
2: Mm-hmm.
1: And then in the mid-20th century, particularly in Africa, Anglicanism just took off. All right. So like here in the United States, the colonies, many of the founders of our nation, like George Washington, was a faithful Anglican.
2: Hmm.
1: So what does it mean to be an Anglican of the Church of England when your country goes through a revolution and you're no longer
0: associated, want to be associated with anything English? I'll tell you what, hold that thought, Theron, because I remember folks going to lunch with you, and I don't know if you remember. When you started the church, I said, I'm in. But we had lunch one day at the aforementioned Pegasus, and I said, Theron, I was baptized, confirmed, raised Episcopal. How come I'm now an Anglican? We'll find out when we come back to Emmaus Anglican Church on the Mike Boyle Restaurant Show.
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0: Welcome back to the Mike Boyle Restaurant Show. Every Saturday, 3 to 5, every Sunday, 10 to noon. It is Saturday, June 13th, and we are celebrating the reopening of Emmaus Anglican Church. Been shut down for almost a year because it needed a remodel. It needed an expansion. The congregation has grown a little bit, so we're just going to share a little bit with you. And if you'd like to come out between now and 6 o'clock, come on out. And you know what? If you don't want to come out to see the church, you can come out and get a nice meal from Angie at Grinelli's. We're going to talk with her a little bit later in this segment. You want to come out and have a free beer? We'd love to have you come on out and enjoy a Coors beer. We've got red and white wine. We've got Pepsi products. I'm standing with Theron Walker, the minister of the church. But one of the things, so like I said, you were giving us a little bit of history, yeah. And you can come back to that. But one of the things that I noticed, I went because of you. And I think I'm going to talk with some of the other parishioners about why you go to a church, how you find a church. And one of the things that I like about Emmaus is I have never had, and certainly they would be welcome to say it, where have you been? Or nice to see you again. It's always good morning, welcome to the church. There's a big difference between welcome to the church and where have you been.
1: Yeah, absolutely.
0: And that's one of the things. But that starts at the top. You are always gracious. You know that I just can't make, I shouldn't say I don't make Sunday services. I make a good one or two Sunday services a year. I like to come on Wednesday, be with those faithful. So, but it was interesting because you said, I'm starting a church. And I said, an Episcopal church. And you said, no, it's an Anglican church. And it was in the old bowling alley, which has since gone here. And I went, and the service is the same. Are the Anglicans somewhat separated from Episcopal, not because of the doctrine, not because of the service, but maybe administratively, some of the administrative leadership and belief, something like that?
1: No, we're separated because of doctrines.
0: Okay.
1: And, you know, I was an Episcopal priest for 14 years.
0: Right.
1: Monday, the 15th, is my 30th anniversary of my ordination.
0: Happy anniversary.
1: Thank you.
0: I'll get you a beer when we're done with
1: Excellent.
0: This show. How's that?
1: That sounds great.
0: Because I know you drink them.
1: Yeah, I do.
0: Yeah.
1: So basically what happened in the 2000s, there was a big division in the Anglican Communion. So I told you it's about 90 million people now, spread out all over the world.
0: Right.
1: And essentially it had to do with respect for who Jesus is.
0: Mm-hmm.
1: I mean, is he truly the Son of God in person, or is he a nice teacher?
0: Mm-hmm.
1: Big deal.
0: Mm-hmm.
1: A lot of more progressive churches in America, including many Episcopal churches. Well, he's a good teacher, but really the Son of God, you know, that's kind of mythological language.
0: Listen, the nonsense I hear all day long is too much to even talk about. I'm a simple man. You and I have talked about this.
1: Yeah,
0: I believe in God.
1: Yeah.
0: I believe that Jesus is the Son of God.
1: Yeah.
0: And I believe that if I do just one thing, I will be accepted into the gates of heaven.
1: And what is that one thing?
0: Accept Christ as my Savior.
1: Amen.
0: And then,
1: yep.
0: So to me, I'm a simple man.
1: Yep. And you see, really, historic Anglicanism says Jesus isn't just a good teacher, and if you do enough good things, you get into heaven.
0: Yeah, historic, there's a lot of people you'll hear say, I'm a nice guy.
1: Right. Historic Anglicanism, and this is a lot of what makes that division, says, man, we are all broken. The line between good and evil runs right through every single human heart.
0: Would you stop looking at me when you say that, please?
1: So
0: if the shoe fits,
1: I think of you as job security, Mike. So
0: very funny.
1: So we get in because of it's a gift, and we get in by trusting God, not by trusting how good we are.
0: Mm-hmm.
1: And this is what we're about. Another big difference, this is a thing that just like rocked the whole world, is, and our whole culture is talking about this, what is the nature of marriage?
0: Mm-hmm.
1: And is the Bible right or is it wrong?
0: Mm-hmm.
1: Whether you're talking about Genesis chapter 1 and 2 and 3, or Jesus himself saying, this is the way God intended from the beginning of creation.
0: Mm-hmm.
1: So this is one of the biggest things that led to a split.
0: Mm-hmm.
1: What is the nature of marriage? Is it, as the scripture says, between a man and a woman, or are other arrangements acceptable? And we're in the group that says the Bible's
0: trustworthy. I can hear my text line blowing up right now.
1: Here we go. Well, that's good. That's what I'm here for. It's, you know, we love people in every state of life. You know, if it was like, you got to be just right to get in the doors here, you know, no one would be leading worship tomorrow.
0: Mm-hmm.
1: Okay.
0: Yeah.
1: So,
0: you know, I remember when I took my daughter for her baptism, we went to Christ Church on University
1: Yes.
0: And that's where I attended a few times. And anyway, and you take a little bit of class, a little bit of a baptism class. And one of the guys in the audience was there with his friend. And he said, does God like gays? Does God love gays? And the minister had a very, he said, God loves Christians. God loves, and I thought, I always thought that that was a very simple answer. I thought it was very good. We're getting a little theological here. I'd like to get back to,
1: the restaurant show?
0: I'd like to get back to the buffet from Angie. So can you do me a favor, Theron? Can you kind of slide out and greet the flock? And let me bring in Angie, because here at 4 o'clock, she's going to be up to her butt in marinara sauce. So I want to get her on and have her tell us what she's going to be serving. All right. Thank you very much. His name is Theron Walker. We've got a couple of other people I want to get on. You know what? We've got a husband and wife team that just walked the Camino de Santiago. And I'm telling you what, there's not many life's experiences, travels that I'm jealous of, but that's one. I'm going to tell you that in 2020, in July, May, June, I had 16 slots with a tour company to walk the Camino. I put it out on the air. 15 women took the other remaining 15 slots. We were going to fly to Spain, and we were going to walk the Camino. Well, of course, it was shut down because of the shutdown. I refused to call it COVID. And then, so we moved it back 1 year to May of 21. Same thing. And now I'm probably, never say never, but I'm probably never going to walk the Camino. But I'll tell you what I am going to do, and I'm going to do it later today, is I'm going to enjoy some food from my next guest. Her name is Angie Traino, and she is the owner and operator of Granelli's Pizza. She and her husband, Mike, are two of the finest people you will ever meet. It is an absolutely tremendous, after 30 years of being in the hospitality business, restaurant business, they bought Granelli's Pizza, and they have turned it into the local family-owned, independent place to go in Castle Rock for pizza and Italian food. And like I said last Monday, Burger Monday. Angie, thanks for coming out today. I knew whenever your phone shows Mike Boyle's on the line, do you get a little nervous?
2: Sometimes.
0: So anyway, you've done a great job for all the years. We have that Christmas Eve service over at the Douglas County Event Center. You always take care of the pizzas for that with a little help. And everybody knows you in the community. So I thought that this would be a natural. What are you serving today for anybody that wants to stop by Emmaus Anglican Church at Ridge Road and Highway 86?
2: Well, thanks for having me, Mike, and thanks for inviting me to do this. I love doing stuff like this for you.
0: Bless your heart.
2: We are having salad with homemade croutons.
0: Okay.
2: Penne pasta,
0: marinara,
2: meatballs, and garlic bread.
0: And one of the first things she asked me, she said, you know, I'm going to be serving garlic bread. And I said, well, great, because your garlic bread is otherworldly. It is as good as you can get. And she said, yeah, but I don't want to make it at the restaurant and have it transported up. Do they have an oven? Well, the new Emmaus Anglican Church has a beautiful oven. Matter of fact, we actually have two of them. And so, consequently, people are going to get that nice fresh garlic bread. We have red wine. We have both a Merlot, and we have also a white wine. And the beverages selection will be Coors Banquet and Pepsi Zero. We're going to serve that regular Pepsi with no sugar. So, anyway, and if you're out there and you're thinking ahead and over and saying, I'd like a Coors Light or I'd like a Pepsi Diet, sorry, no cigar. So, anyway, so how's everything going down at Granelli's?
2: It's going fabulous. We're growing and we're packing the place out, especially on the weekends.
0: You really have. You really have. Angie, talk about your Burger Monday, your Chicago. Monday is kind of Chicago theme night a little bit. So talk a little bit about that.
2: Well,
0: burger was great. I'm telling you, folks, it was $8.50. You know, you can't park your car for $8.50. $8.50 for a great burger with grilled onions and Jay's potato chips. And if you come and bring somebody else, you get two of them for $17 and what?
2: An old-style beer.
0: Yeah. So, that's great. How's it being received? Because, it only started a couple weeks ago.
2: Great. The people that are coming in are loving it. We're needing to advertise some more, but I wanted to do it because it's a Chicago thing.
0: I'll tell you what, you need to advertise more. I'll tell you what, folks, let's just pack that place. Let's just rock that place for upcoming Mondays. Let's just kick her proverbial butt with burgers and Jay's potato chips and old style beer. How's that for a plug?
2: I would love it. I'll consider it a dare.
0: All right. And your pizzas. Talk a little bit because I can only give you about another minute. I know you got to get back to the buffet line because, folks, it's buffet line's going to open here in just a few minutes. 4 o'clock, 4 o'clock until 6 o'clock. Come on by. Plenty of parking. We'd love to see you. But talk a little bit about the pizza.
2: Pizza, Chicago style. Thin crust. Toppings under the cheese. Cut it in squares. And yeah, come and get get a burger.
0: We got Chicago Billy Goat Tavern style burgers. We got Jay's potato chips. We got old style beer. We got Chicago style pizza. And she's from Minnesota. Don't hold that against her, folks. She got out as fast as she possibly could. Anyway, they're open 7 days a week, serving lunch and dinner at Grinnelli's. They got a full liquor license, so get on by and say hello. Better yet, come on out here and introduce yourself to Angie, and then you can go on back and try the place a little bit later. Thanks, Angie. We really appreciate you.
2: Thanks for having me, Mike.
0: All righty. Her name is Angie Trano. The restaurant's called Grinnelli's Pizza, 21 South Wilcox, right in the heart of downtown Castle Rock. Let's take a break. I'm Mike Boyle, coming to you live from Emmaus Anglican Church at Ridge Road and Highway 86 on Newstalk 710 KNUS. Hey, everybody, it's Mike, and for a while I've been telling you about the Pines Bar and Grill, exit 188 and I-25 in Castle Pines. Well, for you folks in Aurora, Southeast Denver, you don't have to go all the way to Castle Pines because you know what? They opened up a second place. It's called Draft Society, and it's down on South Parker Road at Chambers. You know where the Chick-fil-A is. You know where that shopping center is. Yeah, they opened up a place called Draft Society. They got over 30 taps. They got over 30 TV sets, but they're serving the same great. I'm going to call it bar food. I'm going to call it a sports bar. But they are serving burgers and wings, sure. But they are also serving some Mediterranean dishes. They're serving some Indian dishes. They are serving a tandoor chicken sandwich on naan bread that is absolutely sensational. So whether you want to watch some sports, sit on the patio, relax, listen to some music. Yep, they've got live music. Check out Pines Bar and Grill in Castle Pines or the Draft Society in Aurora. And tell them you heard about it from Mike Boyle on The Restaurant Show.
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4: 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And remember, Mike would love to hear your suggestions. So give him a call or drop him an email with your destination or restaurant suggestions. He'd love to hear from you.
0: Hey, everybody, it's Mike. Let me see a show of hands of everybody out there who's never been to a Black Eyed Pea. That's what I thought. No hands going up. They've got 8 locations. Mike, I thought it was 9. It's 8 locations, including Fort Collins, Pueblo, and everywhere in between. And there's some stuff going on. They are now calling it a scratch kitchen. Yeah, they cook the meals from scratch. Very, very good. I get the chicken fried chicken with mashed potatoes and jalapeno gravy. But they're also doing breakfast in Castle Rock. Breakfast is coming to Parker, so there's a lot of stuff going on. They've come up with a lower price menu. They've always had the senior menu. They've always had the early bird menu, but they've come up with a special lunch menu. So if you haven't been to a Black Eyed Pea in a while, you might want to stop by because it's the food that America eats. They've got a full service bar. You can wash it down with a nice martini or a cold beer, but stop by the Black Eyed Pea 7 days a week, all up and down the front.
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0: wrapping up the first hour of the Mike Boyle Restaurant Show every Saturday 3 to 5, every Sunday 10 to noon. Let's bring in Aaron Cook. Aaron and Tom Cook were two of the founders of Emmaus Anglican Church. Yes. And so I thought we'd just get you on. And what you know, you were at St. Philip's in the Field. You were an Episcopalian. And yes, all of a sudden, who said, did you say, Theron, I think you ought to start a church? Or did Theron say, I'm thinking of starting a church? Who's with me? How did this start?
1: Well, honestly, I think we decided that we needed more substance. And if I'm not mistaken, I think I said, it's time to go.
0: All right. But did that mean time to go just away or time to go and start another church? Because you know what? I saw it with my parents, and I know other people that have helped start church. It's not, it's no different if you're starting a church or a restaurant. It's easy to say it, but it's not an insignificant commitment and challenge and undertaking. Yes. So go ahead.
1: Yes, that is true. And I think that...
0: And it generally involves somebody writing a check.
1: Well, of course, there is always that.
0: Right.
1: But it also is about where and how and with whom do we worship.
0: Uh-huh.
1: And whom do we worship? And it was just time to move on,
0: mm-hmm,
1: to get back at the roots of our faith.
0: Uh-huh.
1: So that we could serve the people in this community,
0: uh-huh,
1: in a godly, biblical way.
0: You know, I think it's interesting. When I think back, I went to St. Matthew's Episcopal Church in Pacific Palisades because that's where my parents went, and I was a little guy, and they took me.
1: Sure.
0: And then St. Anne's in Santa Ana, California. Then we started St. Paul's in Tustin, California. But then, of course, I went off to military school, and we had chapel. And then, so, there's a lot of different... My church, you know, they say that 50% of Americans still live within 25 miles of where they were born. So you grow up and you go to that school and you go to that church and all of that type of stuff. So my church situation has always been a little bit more wandering. And, you know, I'd be in South America and I'd see a church and I'd say, I think I'm going to go to that. It would say Episcopal, or it would say Anglican, or I would go to Jamaica, or I would be in Hawaii, living in Hawaii for years, and I would go to the Waikiki Beach Chapel, mm-hmm, where you just took a beach chair down to the beach. And how can you possibly feel more close to God than sitting on a beach in Hawaii looking at the beautiful blue Pacific?
1: Yes.
0: And having somebody read a Bible verse and then you talk about it a little bit.
1: Mm-hmm.
0: So I think that it's interesting that you decided, along with somebody, about how many of you were there? There was you and Tom, rest his soul. There was you and Tom and Theron, but about how many? Was there 8 or 10 or 12 or 15 people that said, let's do this?
1: No, I think we were in the double digits.
0: Oh, really?
1: Of people feeling like it was time for us to spread our spiritual wings a bit and get back to the basics of our faith. And I just remember saying to Father Theron, you know, if you lead us, we'll follow.
0: We will come.
1: Yes.
0: All right,
1: and
0: terrific. Where do you enjoy? And she liked it enough, folks, that she went on and became a deacon in the church, and that required considerable study. And so that obviously,
1: yes,
0: was your commitment as well. Where are a couple of places you live in Castle Rock? Where are a couple of places you enjoy? You've got a couple of daughters. Where's a couple of places you maybe enjoy going for a cup of coffee or a meal or something like that?
1: Well, my first go-to, especially for breakfast, is Pegasus.
0: Uh-huh.
1: Geez,
0: John DeLay's getting a lot of plugs on this. Go ahead.
1: Yes, totally.
0: Yeah, it's all right.
1: But I also love the Castle Cafe,
0: uh-huh,
1: because it is historical.
0: I love historic. You know, I've been all over the country. I've been all over the world. And I always look for some historical places because it just helps you get the feel a little bit.
1: Right.
0: Do you like the fried chicken at the Castle Cafe?
1: Oh, absolutely.
0: First of all, what kind of a freak doesn't like fried chicken? I mean, that's
1: well, there's something wrong with your taste buds.
0: There is.
1: Like
0: that's one of America's staples. All right. So the cafe.
1: The Castle Cafe, Pegasus.
0: Uh-huh.
1: And then, you know, we have got a lot of restaurants. We have good Mexican food here in Castle Rock,
0: mm-hmm,
1: and I've gone to a number of places there. And
0: You know what?
1: If you're hungry, we'll feed you in Castle Rock.
0: You know, I moved here in 1990, and you could have starved to death. And now we have a pretty good restaurant scene. Gary Mantelli at the Courtyard Social does an absolutely wonderful job. Kim over at the Union Cafe has been there. Union Bistro has been there for years. But there's just, we've got, you know, you've got want a good sports bar with a great Reuben sandwich and one of the best fish and chips you're ever going to have, go to the office right down there on 3rd Street, right off of Wilcox. So we've got some good choices here. So thank you so much for making this place, Emmaus Anglican Church, such a welcoming environment, Aaron, and such a wonderful place to visit.
1: It is our great pleasure and honor.

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2: President Trump says a new framework for a peace deal with Iran is set to be signed on Sunday. In a post on Truth Social today, he added, immediately after it is signed, the Strait of Hormuz is open to all. Trump said he hopes the process will work out quickly and smoothly. His statement follows an announcement from Pakistan's prime minister that an agreement would be finalized within 24 hours. That differs from conflicting reports out of Tehran, which indicated no deal would be signed this weekend. Final preparations are underway for Sunday's UFC 250 event at the White House after a federal judge rejected a last-minute attempt to keep it from happening. Friday's ruling determined that Virginia residents had no legal right to challenge the event. The plaintiffs unsuccessfully argued the privately run event could not legally be held on the White House grounds. The show is being held on President Trump's 80th birthday and is intended to celebrate America's 250th anniversary. President Trump's name is no longer on the Kennedy Center. Lisa Carton reports.
3: An official at the center told a federal judge Saturday that all references to Trump inside, outside, and on its website have been removed in compliance with the court's order. Cruz began removing the lettering from the building 6 months after a board handpicked by the president approved adding his name to the iconic performing arts venue. The change comes after an appeals court denied the Kennedy Center's request for a pause Friday night.
2: We might not be hearing the sizzle of the grill as much as we're used to this summer. The cost of hosting a summer barbecue has jumped. According to the newly released Wells Fargo Summer Barbecue Food Report, grilling for 10 people will set you back an average of $161, or about $16 per person. The price of beef has soared by 14% this year. Chicken and pork products rose by 3%, while hot dogs are up 5%. The report says ready-made sides are up 3% because of higher manufacturing wages being passed on to consumers. I'm Rob Martin.
4: Your Denver area forecast on this Saturday, sunny skies and breezy with highs near 80. Tonight, increasing clouds with a 20% chance for showers, especially after midnight with low temperatures dropping to 55. Sunday, kind of a cool day with a chance for showers and thunderstorms, remaining cloudy and breezy with highs near 70. Lingering showers Sunday night, lows down to 50. Then for Monday, mostly sunny, a tad warmer with a 20% chance for afternoon showers. Daytime highs in the upper 70s with overnight lows in the middle 50s. Warming up nicely for Tuesday, Wednesday, and Thursday. Daytime highs in the upper 80s. I'm meteorologist Patrice Sutter.
5: Current temperature
6: 77 degrees.
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Get it on. Welcome back to the second hour of the Restaurant Show. It is Saturday, June 13th. I'm your host, Mike Bell. Every Saturday, 3 to 5. Every Sunday, 10 o'clock until noon. Little different show today. Last weekend, we did our shows live both Saturday and Sunday from the 60th Annual Greek Festival on the grounds of the Greek Orthodox Church. And it was a ball. It was a record-setting attendance, record-setting revenue. And yes, they take some of that church revenue and use it to help local causes, local charities, civic organizations, but it was a ball. And boy, I'll tell you what, we drank a whole bunch of that Fix beer, a whole bunch of that Alpha beer, a whole bunch of Ouzo and Metaxa, and we had Gyros, and we had Lamb, and we had Saganaki, and we had stuff I can't pronounce, and I don't even know what I ate. But boy, we had a great, great time. But not to be outdone, I thought, well, I called up Theron Walker. Theron Walker, of course, you heard him in the last hour. He is the priest at Emmaus Anglican Church in Castle Rock, Ridge Road and Highway 86. That is where I attend. And I said, you know what, Theron, we just had this big Greek festival. I got an idea. Why don't we open the church this weekend? And he said, well, Mike, it's been 9, 10 months, 11 months, a year trying to get the remodel done and trying to get the expansion done. That's a good idea. Let's have a celebration. And that's today, folks, up until 6 o'clock today. Come on by and you can see the church. There's no church service. Just come on by, meet people, be with people in fellowship. And also we are putting out a free buffet from Angie at Granelli's Pizza in Castle Rock. It's not going to be pizza. She does great pizza, otherworldly old Chicago style pizza. But she's putting out a nice salad with homemade croutons and a nice Italian dressing. And she's putting out a penne pasta with marinara sauce and some nice meatballs and garlic bread that is absolutely fabulous. We've got beverages for you. We have adult beverages. 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So come on by. We would love to see you. Plenty of free parking. Easy to get in, easy to get out. But come on and be with people that are of a like mind spiritually. All right, so this hour, I want to start by talking with Jim. Jim and Holly, they just walked the Camino de Santiago. I had never heard 20 years ago of the Camino de Santiago.

0: But the guy that owns the Melting Pot restaurant in Littleton, right there in Santa Fe and Littleton Avenue, he announced to the world, and it must have been newsworthy at the time, that he was going to walk the Camino. It's over 400 miles. If you start in France, you go through the Pyrenees, you go down through northern Spain, you end up at the Atlantic Ocean. There are other shorter versions. You can do a month, you can do 3 weeks, 2 weeks, a week, but I thought that that sounded really neat, and I looked it up, and because I like to do different stuff, I like to experience different stuff, I thought that would be fun. I wound up putting together a group later. Wouldn't you know it, it was put together for the summer of 2020. Spain, as you might remember, was very shut down, and so consequently, we had to let the openings go. Couldn't pull it in 21. So can you imagine how jealous I was when I heard that Jim and Holly said that they were going to walk the Camino de Santiago and I had never done it? Not in the fact that a guy that I exercise about three times a week with, he not only had so much fun doing it, he did it twice. So anyway, let me introduce you to Jim, and then we're going to take a break and come back and have him tell you a little bit about the experience. Jim, thanks for coming in. I sure appreciate it.
1: All right. Thanks for having us, Mike.
0: All right. Let's go ahead and take a break. He's a man of few words, folks. We're gonna get him to tell you a 2 month journey in about the next 10 minutes right here on the Mike Boyle Restaurant Show. Hey, buddy, it's Mike, and if you've listened to the show with any regularity, you know we are not slaves to convention. Well, you know what? We have an official long-haul truck driver, Ronnie up in Greeley, and we have an official motorcycle club for the Mike Boyle Restaurant Show. Well, now we have an official restaurant on the I-70 corridor in Kansas. If you're on I-70, going east or coming back west, stop off in Salina, Kansas, and go to a restaurant called Martinelli's Little Italy. And I'm telling you, you won't be disappointed. The wedge salad. I know it's an Italian restaurant. I had a great pasta dish, but they've got a steak that will blow you away. And yes, it's called Little Italy. So it's got the red and white check tablecloths. The only thing missing are the Chianti bottles with wax. But the food is so good. And you ask for the owner. His name is Tony. You ask for Tony. You tell him you heard about it on the Mike Boyle Restaurant Show. And I promise they will make your drive worth your while.
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0: Hey, everybody, it's Mike. You know, I love Indian food, and I love Chris Kapoor, the guy that owns India's restaurant, 8921 East Hampton. You know what? They do a great job. Not only do they have lunch and dinner, they've got a beautiful private party room, they've got a full-service bar, but it's the lunch buffet. They are back. They're rocking. They're rolling. I go at least once or twice a month. I always start with a salad. Then I put some basmati rice on my plate. I cover it with chicken tikka masala and some of the saag paneer. It's a spinach dish. It's absolutely fabulous. Maybe I'll get the mushroom curry. I'll take some naan bread. I'll get some vegetable pakora. I'll dip it into the mint chutney. Man, their food is absolutely great. And for those of you that think it's spicy, it's spiced to flavor. The flavors just explode in your mouth. It's open 365 days a year. It's called India's Restaurant, 8921 East Hampton. Ask for Chris and tell him you heard about it from Mike Boyle on the Restaurant Show.
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0: things.
1: All right, welcome back to the Mike Boyle Restaurant Show. You know, we have a travel segment where we talk about day trips, where we talk about, you know, the group trips that I take. I've got another one coming up to Mexico in November. Always a lot of fun. But have you ever sat down and said, you know what? I think I'd like to walk hundreds and hundreds of miles on a Christian pilgrimage in France and Spain. Well, my next guest, Jim and Holly, they just did it. Jim, has this been some sort of lifelong dream? Has this been some sort of, talk a little bit about what, how you came to do this. 20 years ago, I said I had never heard of the Camino de Santiago. Had you heard of it 20 years ago?
2: No, the first time I heard of it was because of my wife, Holly, and she had...
1: It's amazing what these women will get us into, isn't it?
2: Yes, it is. She actually bought a guidebook in 2015.
1: Okay.
2: And said, I'd like to do this walk sometime. I'm still working at the time. I'm retired now, and I was just like, I don't even have time to think about this. But as we went into retirement, and our parents, we were aging. We had to wait until
1: you brought something up there, Jim. Yeah, sure. People have family commitments. You don't want to miss the grandkids growing up, or you have an aging parent, whatever it happens to be. But this guy at the Melting Pot, he owned his own business, and in 1982, I announced that I had an opportunity to go live in the African bush for 6 months. Well, I owned one of the most popular restaurants in Denver, and I called my bookkeeper, and I said, here's what we're going to do. And so sometimes, but you know what? If you're working for somebody, how would your boss have reacted, Jim, if you came and said, I need 2 months? He'd say, take the rest of your life, right?
2: Go find another job. So we finally started putting things together, and set up this trip. And to be honest, we didn't originally say, well, this is a spiritual pilgrimage. It was, we're going to do this walk. Mm-hmm. And as you know, there's multiple routes.
1: Right.
2: And so I'm asking Holly which one. And she said the Del Norte, which goes along the coast.
1: Right, right.
2: And
1: that means the north, folks. It goes along northern Spain there. Go ahead.
2: Yeah. So it's I said to her, you know, there's a lot of rain there. And it's all up and down because there's all these rivers running out. So right. It was a lot of steep hills up, steep hills down.
1: Right.
2: And it turned out, I think we walked pretty close to 600 miles by the time we finished. We also started on the French border, right on the Atlantic Ocean.
1: By the way, folks, if you want to watch a great movie called The Way, did you watch The Way before you went?
2: We did watch The Way, yes.
1: And I'm trying to think, was that De Niro? Who was that? De Niro does
2: Martin Sheen.
1: Martin Sheen, thank you very much. Yeah.
2: Yeah.
1: And so his son was going to do the pilgrimage through France, through the Pyrenees, and he died on the route. And the father, in the way, goes over and feels like he needs to complete the walk as a tribute to his son.
2: Yeah.
1: So, but
2: as we started making the plans, we started talking. We said, you know, we should make this a spiritual pilgrimage and not about essentially the relics of St. James in particular, but what is God going to teach us along the way? And so we started
1: Did you camp out, or did you, because when I was going to take the group, we went from place to place. We had a sag wagon that would transport their bags. You know, if you look at the way, he's got everything on his back, so there's a lot of different ways to do it. You know, as you get older, and listen, I slept on the ground. I don't want to sleep on the ground anymore. So it becomes a financial commitment as well.
2: Yes, it was. We actually booked through a company. They had vetted all little mom and pop hotels, mostly just fun little places. Everyone was unique.
1: Pensions, they call them. Yeah, go ahead.
2: And they moved our luggage every day, and we had to limit the size of the luggage. But
1: so all you had to do was get up and walk, start walking, and not stop until they told you you were at the hotel.
2: That's right. But there were days when they said, "Well, the next good place is 19 miles," and then the day after that, the next good place is another 19 miles. But we had some short days. We would laugh because we'd say, oh, this is a short day. It's only 13 miles a day.
1: All right. So did you feel spiritually connected? Let me ask you this. I've had people say stuff to me like, my daughter and I climbed Kilimanjaro. And we took the Machami route, which is known as one of the most difficult routes. That's just where we were at the time. But people would come and they say, did you have fun? Yeah, I had a ball. Would you do it again? And I say, no. why not? And I said, because they've already done it. Now, this friend of mine has done it twice, and he has no reservations about saying if he wasn't so old, he'd do it again. Would you do it again?
2: I had told Holly that I would do this once.
1: Yeah, one and done.
2: Yeah. As we did it, we started meeting people who had gone from the Portugal route, which is shorter, easier, but apparently very beautiful. And I one day I said to her, you know what? If you wanted, we could do the Portugal route someday.
1: Okay. What is the point of the walk? What is the point? Explain St. James.
2: So this is James, the brother of John, the Apostle John. The belief is that after Christ ascended, that James went to Spain as a missionary. Mm-hmm. Was not very successful. Came back to Jerusalem and gets killed by Herod. And his body is then, for some reason, taken back to Spain where he was buried. And it was believed 1,000 years later that his image shows up leading against the Muslims in the battle that really saved Spain and turned the tide against moving the Muslims back to Africa.
1: All right, terrific. All right, well, thank you very much, Jim. I'll tell you what, we are at, folks, Emmaus Anglican Church, Ridge Road and Highway 86, and we are celebrating. It's an open house. It is not a service tomorrow. If you'd like to come to a service, it is at 10 o'clock tomorrow. It'll be one service tomorrow, but come on by. It's an open house. It's free. The meal is free. The beverages are free. We would just love to see you. Come on out and be with people like-minded. All right, let's go ahead and take a break. I'm Mike Boyle, and this is The Restaurant Show. Hey, buddy, it's Mike, and you know we talk about serious stuff here, restaurants, travel, movies, books, sports, but every once in a while we like to put a smile on your face, and that's why we have a new segment called You Can't Make This Stuff Up.
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0: Welcome back to the Mike Boyle Restaurant Show. It is Saturday, June 13th. Happy to have you aboard. You know what? We are in May as Anglican Church in Castle Rock. It is where I started attending. I'm one of the newbies. I've got another newbie with me. She was one of the originals, and her name is Mary Renton. We're going to talk with her in just a moment. But you know what? We just went through a nice... Mary, what do we call? Have we been calling it a remodel, a refurbishing, an expansion? What have we been calling it?
1: All of the above.
0: Okay, perfect. Anyway, and so we've been using other facilities for the last 9-10 months, and today is the open house because services start here tomorrow at 10 o'clock. June 14th, Sunday, June 14th, 10 o'clock. Come on by. Everybody is welcome. It's an Anglican church, but today we're just having an open house. You want to come and see the beautiful work, see the beautiful grounds. If you're looking for a church, we'd love to have you. If you've already got your church, come on by and be with people of like mind and enjoy a nice buffet from Angie at Grinnelli's Pizza. A couple of other things I did this week. I spent some time with Mike Drabing at Rockyard Brewing Company. What a great guy he is, very civic leader. I went to the Izumi. It is a new sushi restaurant, Japanese restaurant in Castle Rock. It is right across from the county building. It's right across the street from the office, a couple of doors away from Pegasus. It has been in development 8 years. Now, folks, you got to have some serious jack to be able to sustain a place for 8 years that's not even open. You know what? Where's Theron Walker? Theron Walker, what would have been your reaction if they would have said, we're going to do this remodel, this expansion, and it's going to take 8 years?
2: I'm remembering another restaurant show where someone said, when donkeys fly.
0: Yeah, well, that's exactly right. Well, I'll tell you what. So anyway, a couple of other things I did this week. I met a guy named Bill Roth. I've known Bill Roth for a long time. Bill Roth developed the Colorado Athletic Clubs, and then he became a part owner general manager with Ron Blanding in the old Denver Gold when we had a USFL team. Tremendously successful. The most successful team in the USFL. They sold it to a car dealer named Doug Spedding, and then he went on, and now he's got these business coaching sessions that he does and does very well. He asked me to meet with him, and we met over at Tropical Smoothie Cafe over there at C470, and I want to say Lucent, but it's now called Kendrick Castillo, after that young man that helped prevent a shooting at a STEM school. But anyway, I had the acai bowl. I love acai. I think it is a great, great way to smart the day. So there's just a couple of other things that I did this week that you might want to experience as well. So let's bring in Mary Renton. Mary Renton was the one of the original. Were you part of the gang of 12 or so that said at St. Philip's that said we ought to go have another church?
1: Pretty much.
0: Because here's what happened. I'd never been to St. Philip's, but I had met Theron. I ran into him at a restaurant. Somebody introduced him to me at a restaurant, and so we talked, and I said, you know what? It would be nice for me to find a church. I'm not a believer, Mary. I think some people need a church. Some people need structure, and I like it, but I'm fine without it, okay? Mm-hmm. And so consequently, that'll probably be held against me when I have to account. But at any rate, so all of a sudden, Easter was coming up. And I tried to pre-record my shows on Easter, just so I have the day. And so anyway, I was talking to this restaurateur, and he said, what are you going to do on Easter Sunday? Are you going to do your show live, or are you going to record? And I said, no, I'm going to record it. I'm thinking I'm going to go join Theron Walker. I'm going to go to services at St. Philip's in the Field. And he said, well, if you're going to join Theron Walker, you ain't going to St. Philip's. I remember that's exactly how he said it. He said he's starting his own church, and it's down in the bowling alley. And
1: St.
0: Duke's. So I went that Sunday morning. I got up, and I went for a long, long bike ride. And I was down on the frontage road, and I said, you know what? I'm going to go to church. And I walked in, and I don't expect you to remember this, but I just took my bike right inside, took off my shoes, went in barefooted. I went to Easter services barefooted, and
1: I remember that.
0: yeah, people probably still talk about it. But at any rate, and so I've been there ever since. What brought you to Emmaus when you were already at an Episcopal church?
1: Well, unlike you, I think I need to have that.
0: You like the structure?
1: I like the structure. I love the liturgy.
0: And I'm not really surprised, because I've been wandering and an entrepreneur all my life, whereas you've always, your career was in the school district, so right. A lot more structure.
1: Right. But I needed the community. That helped me feel closer to God. Uh-huh. It helped me when sometimes your faith ebb and flows, and they keep you sound, they keep you solid, they keep your feet on the ground, so you really are close to Christ.
0: I'm laughing because my faith doesn't ebb and flow as much as I wander from my faith, and you know what I mean?
1: Mm-hmm.
0: So it may be a subtle difference without a subtle distinction without a difference, but you know what I mean? So you were with the, by the way, I hope you don't hold this against me, but, Rush Limbaugh, when for years he would say, for those of you in Rio, Linda, are you familiar with when he would say that? Well, folks, what he meant was, let's use a restaurant show example. Well, we're going to meet this week at this restaurant from these hours, and it's going to be a $20 meal for $10. For those of you that went to Rio Linda, live in Rio Linda, that's half price. I have adopted that, but I say it's $20 for $10. For those of you that went to public school, let me do the math for you. That's half price. So I just wanted to get that out on the table on live radio. So if you wanted to take any exceptions.
1: No.
0: Tell the folks about the interesting journey that Emmaus has had. And by the way, I'm going to ask you, since you worked at did you work at the administration building on Wilcox Street?
1: No, I was actually a teacher for the at-risk teens in Douglas County.
0: Okay, terrific. All right, so where are a couple places in Castle Rock that you have eaten over the years or enjoy?
1: Well, I heard Aaron say Castle Cafe. You know, that became our chicken place because once White Fence Farm closed, 7 or 8 years ago?
0: Yeah.
1: I needed a chicken place. And
0: What was the White Fence Farm for? One of the things, yes, they're fried chicken, but they were famous for a sign that they had over the entrance to the restaurant. And what it said was, prayer may not be allowed in our schools, but it's more than welcome in our dining room.
1: Yes, I do remember that.
0: Yes.
1: Yeah, I mean, I grew up on it.
0: And you want to know something. And, you know, I am going to actually maybe talk a little bit tomorrow. I have talked about how I think that it's not good for you physically, mentally, to get yourself concerned about stuff that you have absolutely no control over. You know the Serenity Prayer. Mm-hmm. Say the Serenity Prayer, folks, and go on about your business. Right now, there are all kinds of things that are making people crazy. And I was reading about Marcus Aurelius, and I was reading about moral relevance. Have you ever heard that?
1: Oh, yes.
0: And the idea that by being indignant about whatever happens to be, whether it's the election results in the mayor's race in Los Angeles or spending money on the reflecting pool in Washington, folks, it gives you a more sense of morality because you've made it relevant in your life. But the point is we used to have a term, you know, I was on television for 25 years, and so we used to have a term in the newsroom that your opinion isn't news. Well, that was 30 years ago. Now everybody thinks their opinion is news about everything. And if you don't believe that, check social media. So anyway, I don't know how did we get on that. We got talking about public schools or whatever. So talk about a couple of places that you enjoy. You started to talk about it, and I think I interrupted.
1: Well, Casa Cafe is a kind of a go-to. Wide Awake. We kind of like Wide Awake. We like some of the newer. The sushi restaurant? Awesome.
0: Have you tried it?
1: Yes.
0: You have? Okay,
1: yeah.
0: Great. And, you know, I think it's a nice addition. I will tell you, when it comes to, have you ever had the sushi at the Safeway?
1: Yes, I have.
0: You want to know some $5 Friday? Yeah. And so you want to know something? Tommy and Chen, they're both this big. They're about 6 feet tall between two of them. And, but they are so nice and their sushi is so fresh and it's so good because I think that most people, listen, he will give you 10 pieces for $6, $5 on Friday, fresh California rolls, spicy California rolls, the burnt onion sprinkled over it. I get the sashimi, I get the salmon, and I get the ahi tuna. So it's a little more than $5. I think it runs about $12-$13, but it's super, super fresh. And God bless Asian restaurants, but you can get two California rolls for about $12. And so consequently, sure, sometimes you're on a date, sometimes you just want some sushi at home. My daughter lives in Santa Barbara, and she and her husband were going out for, I'm checking to see where I'm coming up on a break. Anyway, they went out for sushi, and she told me that they dropped $125 without even thinking about it. She got home and she said, this is crazy. And we were talking about it. So Izumi, they do a nice job. Date night, special occasion. But, you know, if you want to go a little bit lighter. And if you say, well, Safeway, I don't shop at Safeway, pinky in the air. I only shop at Whole Foods. Whole Foods does great sushi as well. Her name is Mary Redden. My name is Mike Boyle. We are at Emmaus Anglican Church, Ridge Road and Highway 86. It's on my website at MikeBoyle.com. Come on by. Open house until 6 o'clock. Let's take a break on the Mike Boyle Restaurant Show. You know, for a while, I've been telling you about a new restaurant in Castle Rock. It's called the Courtyard Social. Well, nothing's changed, but it's really not new anymore. It's been around for over 4 years, going strong. 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

0: time here on the Mike Boyle Restaurant Show every Saturday 3 to 5, every Sunday 10 to noon, but you're not running out of time to come to the open house at Emmaus Anglican Church, Ridge Road and Highway 86. Come on up. It goes until 6 o'clock tonight. Mike, you get off at 5. Don't worry about it. We've got a buffet here from Granelli's. We're going to be serving you salad, and we've got penne pasta with marinara sauce and meatballs, and we got fresh garlic bread. We've got plenty of beer. We've got plenty of Pepsi products and wine if you'd like to have a glass of wine. But come on up. Everybody is welcome. Another one of the church elders is Dave, and Dave is partly responsible for it. You know, Dave, first of all, thanks for having us out today. I really appreciate it. I really enjoy coming to Emmaus. You know, I attend more on Wednesday than on Sundays. Are you a twice a week typically?
1: I try to be twice a week on Wednesdays and on Sundays, and then there's the Monday, Tuesday, Thursday, Friday also.
0: Well, you know what? But there are a lot of people at Emmaus that have men's group and women's group, and there's a lot of different stuff available. And I think that this new remodel and expansion is going to make some of that stuff available. For example, I said in the first hour, I kind of joked about how Reverend Walker's office was the nursery, or the nursery was Theron's office. And so now all of that stuff has expanded a little bit, and the congregation has grown. Are you one of the originals?
1: I am not. I've been there about 5 years. I've been the junior warden of the last three and just stepped up to the side of that.
0: I'm going to ask Theron. I'm going to yell across the room. Theron, how many did we start with? Because I was one of the originals. How many did we start with 15 years ago?
2: So 2010, first weekend of February, we had, we had 18 households, which was 55 people.
0: Okay, and we're now, what, 160, 170?
2: 160, 170, about 70 households.
0: Well, and you know what? You told me that, I listen when you talk to me, and so you told me that the average church, because we hear about these behemoths, we hear about the 10,000 here and the 5,000 there, but you told me that the average church across the country has 81 parishioners. I remember that
2: That's
0: number.
2: That's correct. Yeah. Yep.
0: And not 80, not 82, but 81. I remember that very
2: I read it on the internet, so it's true.
0: Yeah, okay. Yeah, thank you, Al Gore. All right, so let me get back to Dave. So, Dave, what brought you to Emmaus? Did you move to town, or were you looking for a church, or had you been at another church and moved? Because I'm always kind of curious. I think, to me, I've walked into churches where I was as stranger as possibly, biggest stranger as possibly can be. I remember I took a group of listeners to Jamaica and to Montego Bay, and I went out running. Hot, hot, hot, hot, hot. And I ran up in the hills, and there was an Anglican church. And it was one of those you expect to see in the Caribbean. It was, you know, the white stucco walls, and it was, you know, the front door and two, like, louvered windows, and then deep. And I said, you know what, I'm going to come here on Sunday. So I ran back on Sunday. And so I'm sweating like a rented mule. And I walk into this church, and there were 150 people. I was the only white person in the church. And those nice people were dressed to the nines. And I walked in, and a couple ladies said, come and sit with us. And I sat, and I'm just dripping wet. And I stayed for the entire service. And when it was over, I was walking out. Theron knows this story. I was walking out and saying goodbye to the minister. And she's about a 6 foot tall, very majestic black woman, beautiful woman. And I said, ma'am, I'm Mike Boyle, and I'm visiting. And she said, I know. I'll never forget that. And
1: you stood out there.
0: Yeah, yeah. She said, I don't recall that I've ever looked down from the pulpit and seen somebody run into the parking lot, do push-ups in the parking lot, then come in for the service. But, you know, it was so welcoming. It was so welcoming. Yeah. And other churches, we've all been there. We've all been to a place, Dave, where you walk in. And it doesn't have to be a church. It can be a locals bar. And they kind of look at you like, what are you doing here?
1: Yeah.
0: They don't do that at Emmaus.
1: No.
0: I'm
1: going to
0: say
1: we don't
0: do that at Emmaus.
1: Emmaus is so welcoming. Mm-hmm. We were in a church.
0: That starts at the top. That starts with Theron. I tell people, if you meet a rude bartender, a rude server, they work for a rude manager. You know?
1: Exactly.
0: That stuff starts at the top and comes on down. Go ahead, Dave.
1: Well, one of the things that I would say is that we were, during COVID, everyone was pushed back in their churches about, you know, having to make arrangements to get to church or having to sit six people apart. And at Emmaus, we went down and visited, and it was like going back home to where church should be. Mm-hmm. It was like a place in which everyone communed. The liturgy was there. The service that Father Theron Walker gives every Sunday that he's preaching.
0: Some are better than others,
1: but most of them are good. And you know, you can go online and you can hear him again and again and again.
0: You know what I like about Theron? I'm telling you what, about his sermons? He's got a 12-minute rule. He's got a 12-minute rule, and typically it's only 8 on Wednesday. But that's not why I go on Wednesday. But the point is, you do 20.
1: 20. Yeah, he does 20. And actually, he's extended that a little bit, but he's going to get back on track, I think, as soon as we get in our new building.
0: All right. So, do you live in Parker?
1: I live in Parker.
0: Do you go to the Tailgate Tavern?
1: I've been there before. Been to the garage, been to the Wild Horse when it was
0: there. Opened the garage with the show back when they started. Nice couple.
1: So.
0: And Tailgate Tavern has sponsored my shows for years. And I'll tell you what, they've got one of the great, great patios. And I'm going to tell you something else, Dave. There's Sharon at Poppy's, there's Michelle at the South, and there's another Michelle at the Tailgate. And these are three women bartenders that are just the typical, they're just what I had for bartenders all my, they are the attractive, conversational, approachable, not for a date, we're talking about women that are all married and women that have kids, women that, a couple of them have grandkids, but the point is that that's why I love going. Michelle, we go sit on the patio. It doesn't matter if she's behind the bar. She says, I'll take care of Mike. Mike's got Bailey the Mexican street dog with him. I love the Tailgate Tavern. I love the Parker Garage. Have you been to Nola's? Have you tried the...
1: Yes, have tried Nola's.
0: The gumbo jambalaya there?
1: Yes, right by Safeway.
0: There. Yeah, it does a wonderful...
1: It's great. You know, our favorite place for morning breakfast for the guys is to go to Rory's Diner. Rory's is just right there on Pine Street, and it.
0: I don't know where Rory's
1: it's just,
0: is.
1: Just across the street from a church and a veterinarian. It's in the Victorian, I think, building.
0: Across from the church. I'm laughing because, you know, I do a show in Colorado Springs. I started there in October of '95 and went on television shortly thereafter. But in Colorado Springs, it is very church oriented. And it was really funny because for about the first month or two or six or year, I'd say, I went to this restaurant and it was really good. And the people would immediately say, what church is it across from? Colorado Springs has got to have one of the highest per capita church numbers of churches of anywhere in the country. Jeez, I'm sorry, I just don't know what church it's across from. But anyway, so Dave, I am a believer in behind schedule and over budget. I don't support it, but I'm a believer in it. Because when somebody tells me they're going to open a restaurant, they say, well, you know what? The landlord's giving us 3 months free rent. So what? It's going to take you 6 months, 9 months, a year to get open. That 3 months is not going to be free. It's going to be spread out. And so it took us, like I said, it seemed like it was longer here at Emmaus. I'm told that it was only 9 months to get the remodel done.
1: The additional building as well as a remodel, just about 9 months. And thank goodness for Calvary and the Rock to provide us with space. Oh, they were just awesome with giving us that Sunday afternoon to have a place of worship. But I tell you what,
0: The Rock on Wednesday. I got to tell you something. The Rock on Wednesday has been so nice that I go back there to take the dog because the receptionist and a couple people like to see the dog. So they don't give a damn if I come over there. I mean, if he had a car, he could go on his own. But they've been very nice and very responsible. So you go to Rory's Diner. Rory's Diner, I got to look that up. And
1: I'm going to give you another one too. It's just not nearby. It's across town. It's Gabby's German Restaurant on South Harlan, and it is the most fabulous German food you can have.
0: South Harlan or what?
1: Evans? No, maybe Alameda.
0: It's 600, not
1: 600 South Harlan.
0: You know what? Has that been a German restaurant for years but not been Gabby's?
1: No.
0: Because
1: it was a tattoo parlor for a long time.
0: Of course. What a segue. So, German tattoos have been in the news a lot lately. Kind of a bad joke. All right. So, anyway, so was it difficult managing, and I know Jim's the treasurer, was it difficult managing the money with it taking longer and changes being necessary?
1: You know, change orders happen, and they're just necessary to make things work right. And sometimes what you have on paper and what you have in the construction process doesn't exactly line up, and so you have to make modifications. And those modifications were looked at extremely tight by the committee, the construction, the architect, and every time that we went into one of those discussions, we had to say, is it worth that? So basically, we have done just a fabulous job of trying to stay in budget. Time you don't have control over, especially when you're all the
0: dealing with permits
1: issues
0: and all that type of thing. Well, you folks have done a great job, folks, and I'd love you to come on out and see it today. We're going to go ahead and take a break. When we come back, we're going to wrap it up with Theron Walker, the minister here at Emmaus Anglican Church. But you've got until 6 o'clock. Come on down. Have some of this buffet. Have a cold beer. Have a glass of wine.
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0: 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Hey, everybody, I love a Philly cheesesteak. Doesn't everybody love a Philly cheesesteak? And if you're going to call yourself a Philly cheesesteak like they do at the Taste of Philly restaurants, then you've got to do a good one. You've got to do the traditional, the authentic. I work with Martin Garvey. Martin Garvey's got three stores. He's over there in Highlands Ranch at University and County Line. He's in Denver at Colfax and Kipling. And he's got a store in Parker on Main Street. But there's 18 Taste of Phillies all up and down the Front Range. I'll tell you what, if you want to go and get the original Philly, you can. But if you want to doctor it up a little bit, maybe put a little green chili on it, you can do that. They have a wonderful Reuben sandwich. They have other sandwiches as well. But Taste of Philly, like I said, they're all up and down the Front Range. They do a wonderful, wonderful job. Most of them are open 7 days a week, serving lunch and dinner. But if you stop in, especially to see Martin in Highlands Ranch or Denver or Parker, tell them you heard about it from Mike Boyle on The Restaurant Show.
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0: All right, welcome back to the final segment, the Mike Boyle Restaurant Show, Saturday, June 30th. I want to thank you for tuning in. Been a little bit different. I love seeing you at the Greek Cathedral last week for the Greek Festival. I love seeing those of you that have already come out today. Emmaus Anglican Church at Ridge Road and Highway 86. And you know what, folks? My show, my rules. I'll talk about restaurants, travel, movies, books, sports, whatever I feel like talking about. But I think that this is important because this is a wonderful, wonderful church, wonderful group of people led by a wonderful, wonderful guy. And this show has not been particularly easy to put together. We played the gospel music for our bumper music today. Once again, I want to thank Kelly Michaels, our director of operations, for coming into work and for helping us put this together. Kelly Michaels, thanks an awful lot. We really appreciate you. You know that, both at Salem and here at Emmaus Church. So thank you very much. And we've got, all right, buddy, thank you. We've got wonderful engineers and wonderful operations guys. But, I went to Kelly and I said, this is kind of important to me. I'd like to do this show. Theron, you wanted to wrap up by reminding people that there's a big difference between nice to see you and where you've been.
1: That's right.
0: So,
1: one of our goals at Emmaus is to really welcome people home.
0: We want to be a cheers, church cheers.
1: In a lot of ways, to rejoice when someone, hey, Mike, to rejoice when people come in through the door.
0: Uh-huh.
1: And one of our practices is when you come to communion, we take our time. We don't hurry. And when you come to communion,
0: I know where you're going with this.
1: This isn't just a Wednesday morning thing with a small group. On Sunday morning, it's our goal to say everybody's name
0: when I go through the line, folks. Theron will hold up the wafer and he'll look me in the eye and he'll say, "Mike, this is the bread." Go ahead.
1: Yep, the body of Christ, the bread of heaven.
0: Yeah,
1: because why is food? We love food because, of course, it we love the taste, but we also love the experience,
0: mm-hmm.
1: and we love that feeling of community. You were just talking about bartenders who make you feel welcome.
0: I went into an absolute rage. I digress. My show, but this lady was telling me that during the shutdown, she went to this church that will remain nameless, and she said the pastor said, "We're not going to do wine. We're not going to do for communion. We'll just give you a wafer." And I said, "Let me ask you a question here. If we're celebrating the body and blood, how can we do it without the blood? I don't get it." And she said, "Well, that's the man." I said, "Well, I think you need to register a complaint." Go ahead. And we've got, you can dip if you'd like, or you can take from the chalice if you would like.
1: Yeah, yeah. Because, I go back to that Emmaus story. It's when Jesus breaks the bread. It's in that experience of a meal where these disciples recognize him. Mm-hmm. And this is when their hearts come alive and they see.
0: Mm-hmm.
1: Why not just sit alone and eat at the table an awesome meal?
0: Yeah.
1: Because it's about community. It's about connection. There's that word communion, because the number one thing is it's about communion with God and communion with other people.
0: Mm-hmm.
1: We don't like to drive-by communion, right? It's about an experience of the Lord and his people together.
0: And we've got a beautiful organ and we got music, and it's not a guitar player singing "Drop Kick Me Jesus" through the goalpost.
1: Well, we don't do "Drop Kick Me." We do use guitars though, Mike. We don't just use the organ. It's called blended worship.
0: We're kind of hip.
1: as hip as someone born in 1967 can be, right?
0: And one of the things that I love about you is, and I mean this, he is very much of a traditionalist, and not to the point of stodginess, not to the point of not giving out wine because it's a shutdown. But I think that people need, like, a little bit of that structure, like a little bit of the tradition, and that's what I enjoy about the services. Folks, his name is Theron Walker, and do we have room for any more people, or are we full up?
1: We got room for people. And we can add, we'll add another seating time.
0: And if we have to, we'll have another expansion fundraising drive in another 5 or 10 years or whatever, right? All right, sir.
1: Sure.
0: Well, God bless you, man.
1: I can't wait.
0: You know what? He's looking at me like, "Mike, this is the open house. The first service is tomorrow. Let me enjoy this for just a little bit before we go down that road. So anyway, folks, Emmaus Anglican Church. Folks, I'll be back with another show tomorrow, regular show from 10 o'clock until noon. I'll miss the 10 o'clock service tomorrow because I'm going to be here with you. And if you'd like to go to the service, I know they'd love to have you. But better yet, come on out today between now and 6 o'clock and enjoy this nice buffet put out by Angie at Grinelli's Pizza. I love Grinelli's, don't you?
1: Oh, I love Grinelli's. Yeah. Yep.
0: And I'll tell you what, you know that when you do the Christmas Eve setup over at the Douglas County Event Center, I'll be there.
1: You'll be there. And Lenovo wings, you know, Lenovo wings. I know she's a big Chicago like, but give me some Buffalo, because I'm from Buffalo.
0: That's right. Yeah, that's exactly right. Yeah. Listen,

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2: Final preparations are underway for Sunday's UFC 250 event at the White House after a federal judge rejected a last-minute attempt to keep it from happening. Friday's ruling determined that Virginia residents had no legal right to challenge the event. The plaintiffs unsuccessfully argued that the privately run event could not legally be held on the White House grounds. The show is being held on President Trump's 80th birthday and is intended to celebrate America's 250th anniversary. President Trump says a new framework for a peace deal with Iran is set to be signed on Sunday. In a post on Truth Social today, he stated, immediately after it is signed, the Strait of Hormuz is open to all. He added that, in fact, they no longer want a nuclear weapon, nor will they have one, either through purchase, development, or any other form of procurement. Trump said he hopes the process will work out quickly and smoothly. That differs from conflicting reports out of Tehran, which indicated no deal would be signed this weekend. Spencer Pratt has broken his silence after failing to advance to the November runoff in the race for Los Angeles mayor. Lisa Carton fills us in.
3: The former reality TV star posted a video to social media Friday called Saving L.A. Phase 3. He declared war on Mayor Karen Bass and her challenger, Councilmember Nithya Raman, and said his mission to expose what he called a corrupt machine has just started.
4: And now every problem that plagues Los Angeles because of these two corrupt communists is going to accelerate.
3: Pratt warned, you have no idea how bad things are about to get for this city, and said he's spoken to several business owners who've said they will be leaving L.A. now that either Bass or Raman, both Democrats, will be mayor.
2: Steven Spielberg's Disclosure Day is off to a solid start at the box office. The sci-fi thriller made $19 million on opening day and is expected to make over $44 million by the end of the weekend. Meanwhile, the indie horror film Obsession added another $6.2 million in its fifth weekend in theaters. I'm Rob Martier.
5: The Denver area forecast on this Sunday, a cool one, is expected with cloudy skies, chance for showers, high temperatures reaching 70 degrees, lingering showers tonight with lows in the lower 50s. And for Monday, early sunshine with a 20% chance for showers and possible thunderstorms, daytime highs in the upper 70s, with overnight lows Monday night down to 55. We get a big heat wave starting on Tuesday with high temperatures near 90, lows in the lower 60s, upper 90s for Wednesday and possibly Thursday. I'm meteorologist Patrice Sutter.
6: Current temperature,
7: 78 degrees.
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9: On Friday's Jeff and Bill show, Lauren Boebert votes against FISA court renewal. 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

Begin the process of moving your retirement account and your cash into physical gold and silver. Well, we got a big day today. Welcome aboard. Gold is now Americans' number one most favorable asset. Did you know that? It used to be the U.S. Treasuries. It used to be U.S. bonds, not anymore. Gold has overtaken bonds as the number one most favored investment of Americans. Well, why not? If you put it in your retirement account, you save a lot of tax. When your heirs inherit it, they save a lot of tax. And it's paying more than the banks are paying you on your money. No wonder it's the most favorable investment. It's real, it's pure, it's solid. And we're in an era, we're in a time when our president is obsessed with gold. It's crazy. The predictions are nuts. Bank of America saying silver's going to keep on rising. Love that. I own silver. Love that. Love that. You should always put silver in your retirement account. Physical silver. That's not a quote from me. That's a quote from Robert Kiyosaki, who said, everyone should have physical silver in their retirement account. That's what he said. I'm just the messenger. Gold buying is at a 45-year high right now. 45-year high. It's America's most favorite investment, people. It's overtaken bonds and U.S. treasuries. Because it's stable. And I'm going to point something out to you. This last week, I think it was Friday, the Dow Jones dropped like 800 points. The NASDAQ dropped 1,100. Oh, my God. And on that same day, gold went down $90. See the stability? The Dow Jones drops 600. The NASDAQ drops 1,100. And gold only drops $90. That's the stability of physical gold and silver. Your IRA, your 401k, your retirement account should be in stability, not in volatility. Right? I'm a poet and didn't know it. Right? It should be in stability, not volatility. 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Absolutely. Their number is 888-406-6222. Again, 888-406-6222. That is their number. They're there right now. Tell them you're listening to the good looking Kenny Michaels. If you want me to help you personally, just go to kennysgoldquiz.com. By the way, you can watch me on YouTube do this show. Okay. You go to YouTube and type in striking gold with Kenny Michaels. It should be striking good looks with the good looking Kenny Michaels, but it's not. Just go to striking gold with Kenny Michaels, and you'll see how darn stinking good-looking I am. You can watch me do this show live. And, you know, being good-looking is one thing. It's hard to maintain my looks. Listen, I work hard at this. I get up every morning, I kneel, I thank the Lord for the day. Look in the mirror, I'm like, wow, Lord, you created a masterpiece here. Man. But what's more important than how good-looking I am is how good-looking your IRA will be if you're in gold. And I'm talking to you now, and I'm saving something for about 10 minutes from now. I'm going to play a video of Donald Trump in about 10 minutes. This video was done in the last 5-6 days.
He talked

0: talks about going to Fort Knox. He talks about auditing Fort Knox. He talks about how much gold he thinks is in Fort Knox. Now, here's my question to you. Why is he auditing Fort Knox? Would somebody please call me here right now in studio, 888-961-0222, right now, 888-961-0222, and tell me, why is Trump auditing Fort Knox? Think about this for a minute. I want you to think logically now, logically. He's got a war with Iran. That thing's in utter disarray. Oil prices are soaring, which means gas prices in this country are crazy. The dollar is worthless. The stock market is volatile. The Democrats are trying to bring him down. He's got his hands full. And there's no doubt this president has his hands full. Why is he auditing Fort Knox? With all the other things that are so much more important going on in the world, why is he auditing Fort Knox? Why is he obsessed with knowing what's in Fort Knox? Do you know? Call it. Call me right here and tell me why right now. 888-961-0222. I want to hear your opinion right now. Why is Trump auditing Fort Knox? That's what I want to know. I know why. I have an idea why, but I want to know if you know why. My opinion is that we're about to embark on a repricing of gold and silver. That's my guess. My guess is, think about it. Before he reprices, what does he have to do? He has to figure out how much he has. How much gold and silver this country has. Well, he's going to go to Fort Knox and figure that out. And then when he figures it out, he'll know how much he has to work with. Smart. And then you're going to see the magic happen. That's my opinion. My own opinion thinks we're going to see the magic happen. The greatness about repricing physical gold and silver, if Trump does do that, will it be 75% higher? Will it be 100% higher? Will it be 150% higher? I don't know. But I know this. First, he'll determine how much gold we have. Then the ball will start to roll. And the last time gold got repriced, it came off the market, went back on 48 hours later, 75% higher. Can you imagine in 48 hours, your retirement account exploding 75% in 48 hours? Talk about Disneyland. Talk about Christmas. Wow. Imagine going to bed on Monday and your IRA is worth so much and you're in gold, and all of a sudden, 48 hours later, you're up 75% in 48 hours. That's what happens when they reprice gold. The last president to do it, Roosevelt, repriced it 75% higher. Now here comes Trump. Coinky dinky, the last president to go to Fort Knox, Roosevelt. Here comes Trump. He's going to Fort Knox. Now, I'm asking you to call into this show. Tell me, why do you think he's going to Fort Knox? Why does he want to audit what's in Fort Knox? Why does he care? Tell me, why does he care? All right, the number here is 888-961-0222. I'm Kenny Michaels. This is Striking Gold. You can call Golden Crest Metals right now and hurry up and move your retirement account before the repricing happens, if it happens. Because you want to buy the gold now. You want to buy the silver now. You want to put it in your retirement account now to get that major punch in the arm if Trump's going to do what everybody says he's going to do. So call Golden Crest Metals, 888-406-6222. Again, 888-406-6222. That's their number. They're there right now. Or go to kennysgoldquiz.com and you'll get the good looking stud me, Kenny Michaels, here to help you. Now, I got an email from a guy named Jason who says, Kenny, I enjoy your show. My father had a PhD in economics. He got it from the University of Chicago. Chicago. Where he studied with a fellowship directly given to him by the Dr. Milton Friedman. All right, all that's well and good. This guy is sending me an email telling me that his father passed away this last year. And his father left him bags of gold and silver. Pure gold, pure silver. This kid is 37 years old now. And listen to what he says in the email. This is what he says. He says, thanks to the gold and silver I inherited from my dad, I have no car payments. I have a college degree. I have no student loan debt. I have no debt in general. I thought about buying a house outright. Holy smokes. That's what gold and silver do. And the Bible says it. It says, invest in gold and silver, you'll have divine wealth and divine peace. This kid's 37 years old, he's got divine wealth. He's got divine peace. He doesn't have any debt. He doesn't have any debt because he's got real money, gold and silver. Notice he doesn't say in the email, my dad left me stocks, bonds, mutual funds. Okay? He left him gold, left him silver. And now he says, thanks to gold and silver, I have no car payments. I have a college degree and no student loan debt, no debt in general. He can buy a house outright because he has gold and silver. And if Trump reprices gold and silver, as most people think, can you even imagine? If you take the price of gold today and Trump reprices it 75% higher, it goes to $8,000 overnight. Overnight. 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It's unbelievable. If you are not in gold and silver yet in your IRA, get it there now. Call Golden Crest Metals, 888-406-6222. Again, 888-406-6222. Okay, that is their number. They're there right now. Anybody that answers that phone can help you. Call them, say, hey, I'm listening, watching, hearing the good-looking stud, the GQ Brad Pitt of Precious Metals, Kenny Michaels. Bring it on, baby. Bring it on. And tell them you're listening to me. You're watching me. Say, it's time. I want to move my IRA. I want to move my 401k. I want to take my cash from the bank, which pays me nothing and then taxes me on the nothing. What a joke. And I want to move it into physical gold. I want to move it into physical silver. Gold has become the Americans' number one most favorite investment asset now. Fabulous. Number one. Of course, silver's up 130% in the last year. Gold's up 45% in the last year. Even when the stock market tanked the other day, gold only dropped $90 while the market dropped $1,000. I'd rather be tied to an investment that drops $90 than an investment that drops $1,000. Any day, all day, every day. I'm a senior. I'm 64. I know. You look at me on YouTube, you think there's no way this guy's 64. I'm better looking than most 20-year-olds. Okay? But I'm 64. I'm a senior like you. And so I would rather be in something that if it goes down, you know, $90, $50, than something that goes down $1,100. All day, every day. And from a tax standpoint, there is absolutely nothing better than silver and gold. Again, a Christmas song, right? Silver and gold. Notice they didn't sing mutual funds and stocks, mutual funds and stocks. They didn't do that, did they? All right, there's a video that came out with Donald Trump. And I'm going to play you what he says in this video. We're going to turn it up so you can hear it. And I want you to listen to the words he uses, and then we're going to talk about it. All right? So let's play the video.
1: You know, we're getting a little bit shaky. We're getting the yips on this stuff. Like, I want to find out. So we're going to open up the doors. I'm going to see if we have gold there. We want to find out. We're going to open the doors. We're going to inspect Fort Knox. We want to make sure that we actually have 400 tons of gold.
0: Okay, I'm going to play it for you one more time, and I want you to listen to the very beginning of what Donald Trump says. Listen to this.
1: But, you know, we're getting a little bit shaky. We're getting the yips on this stuff. Like, I want to find out. So we're going to open up the doors. I'm going to see if we have gold there. We want to find out. We're going to open the doors. We're going to inspect Fort Knox. We want to make sure that we actually have 400 tons of gold.
0: He says things are getting a little shaky. Things are getting a little yippy. What the hell is yippy? But whatever, it don't matter. He says things are getting a little shaky. Things are getting a little yippy. So I'm going to Fort Knox to make sure I have 400 tons of gold. That's your president. That's him. The man obsessed with gold. He's got a war in Iran. He's got gas prices literally off the charts. Things are expensive. The Democrats are trying to bring him down. The dollar is sinking. And what does he do? He says things are getting a little shaky, a little yippy. Now, folks, I don't know what yippy means. I don't have time to look it up. I understood yippy to always be if something good happens. You say, yippy! But anyway, listen, listen. Maybe that's what he means. Things are getting shaky, so yippee, I'm going to gold. But here's the bottom line. That's your president saying things are getting shaky. And he's going to the gold. He's going to verify their 400 tons of gold. Holy smokes. 400 tons of gold repriced at a certain price is an unbelievable windfall for America, which could significantly reduce, if not completely wipe out, our national debt. How brilliant would that be? Maybe that's why he wants to reprice gold and silver. But he can't reprice it till he knows how much he has. But your own president has said things are getting a little shaky. Things are getting a little yippy. I'll play it again.
1: You know, we're getting a little bit shaky. We're getting the yips on this stuff. Like, I want to find out. So we're going to open up the doors. I'm going to see if we have gold there. We want to find out. We're going to open the doors. We're going to inspect Fort Knox. We want to make sure that we actually have 400 tons of gold.
0: Things are getting a little shaky. We're getting the yips out there. What are the yips? Somebody call in here, please. Tell me what yips are. Look it up on your phone. I don't have time. I'm doing a show. What the hell are yips? But I don't care. He says it's getting shaky, and he's the most powerful man in the world. And when things are getting shaky for him, where is he going? He's not going to Charles Schwab. He's going to gold. He's not going to Fidelity or Empower or Edward Jones. He's going to gold. Even for him, things are getting shaky. He's going to gold. He's going to go to Fort Knox. That was your president to verify 400 tons of gold. That's what he said. And he's doing it. Why? Because things are getting a little shaky and we're getting the yips. So if your president thinks things are getting shaky, where does he run to? He runs to stability. He runs to real money. He runs to God's money. You should be doing the same. All right, the number to get me live here, 888-961-0222. Again, 888-961-0222. 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I'm Kenny Michaels. 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Answer them. You cannot fail this quiz. It is impossible to fail this quiz. Impossible. Okay? Answer a couple questions. It'll come to my email, and I will call you when I'm done on air, and we'll talk about what you have and how we move it into gold. Everybody should be moving retirement accounts into physical gold and silver right now. Trump, you heard him say it. things are getting shaky. We're getting the yips, and he's going to Fort Knox. After he verifies the 400 tons of gold, there's a lot of talk he's going to reprice physical gold and silver. And when that happens, what's he going to reprice it? 75% higher? 100? 120? 150? Whatever. Imagine your retirement account or your cash getting an instant shot in the arm. Do you think your bank in 48 hours is going to pay you 75% interest on your money? No, but you know that if you own gold and silver and Trump reprices gold at the same rate that Roosevelt did and he repriced it 75% higher, all of a sudden, kaboom, in 48 hours, you're making 75% on your money. It's crazy. We're in that time. That with that video I played, that was your president. He said it himself. Things are getting shaky. We're getting the yips.
1: You know, we're getting a little bit there shaky. We're getting the yips on this stuff. Like,
0: yeah, things are getting shaky. You know, we're getting the yips. I need someone to call in, tell me what the hell he means by yips. But anyway, the number here, 888-961-0222. We got time for a caller? Do we have time? Okay, if you're holding for me, I know I have some calls. I have someone from the state of Washington, the beautiful state of Washington. Love that place. Stay on the line. We're going to take a quick break here in just a minute. And when we come back from break, I'll be hitting the phones. Let's line the phone lines up. Let's go. 888-961-0222. The amazing Wendy's answering phones today. She's amazing, by the way. She will be nice to her now. Don't call in here and be mean to Wendy. Okay. Wendy is without Wendy, you know, what's that song? Wendy. Anyway, so it's a good thing I do talk radio. I cannot sing, but I do talk radio. Anyway, call me here, 888-961-0222. Let's get your retirement account. Let's get your cash in the gold. Donald Trump is saying things are getting shaky. We're getting the yips. I'm going to Fort Knox to verify we have 400 tons of gold. That's the president of the United States. This is the most exciting time to be in gold. It's the most exciting time to be the host of a show striking gold. I don't even know what I'm going to do with myself, but oh my God, I got to take a break. We'll be right back.
1: You know, we're getting a little bit shaky. We're getting the yips on this stuff.

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4: Final preparations are underway for Sunday's UFC 250 event at the White House after a federal judge rejected a last-minute attempt to keep it from happening. Friday's ruling determined that Virginia residents had no legal right to challenge the event. The show is being held on President Trump's 80th birthday and is intended to celebrate America's 250th anniversary. President Trump says a new framework for a peace deal with Iran is set to be signed on Sunday. In a post on Truth Social today, he stated, immediately after it is signed, the Strait of Hormuz is open to all. He added that, in fact, they no longer want a nuclear weapon, nor will they have one, either through purchase, development, or any other form of procurement. That differs from conflicting reports out of Tehran, which indicated no deal would be signed this weekend. Steven Spielberg's Disclosure Day is off to a solid start at the box office. The sci-fi thriller made $19 million on opening day and is expected to make over $44 million by the end of the weekend. I'm Rob Martier.
5: The Denver area forecast on this Sunday, a cool one is expected with cloudy skies, chance for showers, high temperatures reaching 70 degrees, lingering showers tonight with lows in the lower 50s. And for Monday, early sunshine with a 20% chance for showers and possible thunderstorms, daytime highs in the upper 70s, with overnight lows Monday night down to 55. We get a big heat wave starting on Tuesday with high temperatures near 90, lows in the lower 60s, upper 90s for Wednesday and possibly Thursday. I'm meteorologist Patrice Sutter.
6: Current temperature
7: 77
6: degrees.
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0: 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So, when we were at break, what did I do? I looked up yips. Never heard that word. And I'm a pretty smart dude. Besides being good looking, I'm smart. And I've never heard the word yips. So I looked it up. Guess what? It says, it talks, it's anxiety. Anxiety. So that video of President Trump says things are getting a little shaky. We're getting the yips. So let me translate that to English. Things are getting a little shaky and we're getting a lot of anxiety. So he's going to physical gold. He's going to Fort Knox. He's not going to China to borrow money. He's not going to stocks. He's not going to bonds. He's not going to mutual funds. He's not going to ETFs. Where is he going? He's going to the Lord's money, gold and silver. Gee, our own president. Things are getting a little shaky. We're getting the yips. And I looked up yips and it's anxiety. So, do you have anxiety? Do you have a retirement account and this roller coaster ride you're on is making you anxiety? You have what's called the yips. And when you have yips, you have dips in your retirement account. But when you have yips, you go to gold, or your president is. When things feel shaky, you go to gold, your president is. More and more Americans are dipping into their retirement accounts just to pay bills. 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But if you move to gold and then take the money, you save a lot of money like that. 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Get your retirement account into gold and silver. Do it now. Hurry up. Because now Trump has said in this video, I think this video is 5 days old, has now said he's going to Fort Knox. Okay? He's going to verify they have 400 tons of gold. Now, why does he care how much gold he has? Somebody, please, please call in here. I'm asking you. Call into this show right now, 888-961-0222, and tell me why do you think Trump cares about how much gold we have when he's got so many other things going on in this world of more major importance, but yet he's making this a top priority. What's next? Most people think is going to be the repricing. Wow. I'm in gold, so I'm excited as hell, as you can tell. I'm excited as hell because if he reprices gold 75% higher, my IRA goes up 75% in, what is it, 48 hours? Crazy. Whenever he reprices gold and silver, you know, usually what they do is they take it off the market like Roosevelt did. They bring it back 48 hours later at a higher amount, typically. So if that same process were to happen in that 48-hour span, my retirement's going to explode. The gold and silver I have at home is going to explode. I'm not going to have the yips. I'm going to have the yippies. Okay? But that was your president. Things are getting shaky. We're getting the yips. I'm going to Fort Knox. If you're just joining this show and you missed that video, I'll play it for you right now. Here it is.
1: But you know, we're getting a little bit shaky. We're getting the yips on this stuff. Like, I want to find out. So we're going to open up the doors. I'm going to see if we have gold there. We want to find out. We're going to open the doors. We're going to inspect Fort Knox. We want to make sure that we actually have 400 tons of gold.
0: 400 tons of gold. Let's go, Mr. President. Let's go. Come on, baby. 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You answer them. You can't fail the quiz. It's impossible. My dead grandmother can take the quiz and pass. Okay, so you can't fail the quiz, okay? Answer the couple questions. It'll come to my email, and I will call you. And I personally will go out of my way. I'll roll up my sleeves, roll up my pant legs if you need me to, and help you move into gold and silver. Get your IRA, get your 401k, get your 403b, get your whatever. Get your dog into gold. I don't care what. Just get everything into gold. He's going to Fort Knox. This is the most exciting time. For a guy like me, I'm a senior. I'm 64. So I am you, okay? And for a guy like me whose retirement account is in gold, for a guy like me who has gold and silver at home and a lot of it, this is exciting news for me. Because I could instantly have such a wealth growth that it would be just unbelievable. Where else can you move into something that 48 hours later could explode simply because our president says things are getting shaky and we're getting the yips?
1: But you know, we're getting a little bit shaky. We're getting the yips on this stuff.
0: There it is. We're getting the yips on this stuff. What the hell does that mean? Yips means he has anxiety. Look it up. Look it up. I did at the break. So we're getting nervous. We're having anxiety. How do we calm our fears? That's what the president's saying. He said, well, your president says, I'm going to Fort Knox. Now, why does he want to know how much he has? Well, you can't reprice gold and silver until you know how much you have. This makes sense, right? Because once you know how much you have, then you could start calculating where you want to reprice it to accomplish what you're trying to accomplish. Makes sense. Good business. He's a good businessman. That's why he's the man. And the stock market dropping 600-800 points a couple days ago, NASDAQ dropping 1,100 points, that's not stability. Trump is running the stability, he says, because things are shaky and we're getting the yips. So there it is. He's going to stability. Stability is gold. Stability is silver. Bank of America saying silver is going to keep rising. Trump is auditing Fort Knox. Gold has become now the American's number one most favorite investment to invest in is gold. It's crazy. More and more people who have retirement accounts are dipping into their retirement accounts right now to have to pay normal bills, electric bill, gas bill, water bill, mortgages, rent, whatever. Because things are getting expensive. Gas is getting crazy. Gold's at a 45-year high, buying high. That's nuts. Your president, as I explained to you 2 weeks ago, is obsessed with gold. I can prove it. I always prove it. He's obsessed with gold. Okay? I said this the other day when King Charles was here a month ago. He comes from England. I said, oh, chap, he could have brought Trump a bottle of wine. He brought him gold. He built a 22-foot gold statue of himself in Doral, Florida, at his golf course. He decorated the Oval Office in all gold. He brought $100 million worth of gold in from Venezuela. He said, no tariff on gold. There's tariffs on everything, but there's no tariff on gold. And now he's going to Fort Knox. It's event after event after event that our president is moving to gold. Our president is interested in gold. Why is he interested in gold? Why? Because he knows he's not an idiot, okay? He's a very smart man, and he knows I can resolve America's financial problems with one swoop of gold. 400 tons of gold is a lot of gold. 400 tons. $57 billion is what it would be worth today at the price today for gold. 400 tons would be worth $57 billion. Now, if he reprices the price of gold and silver, wow. Where does that take the $57 billion? Let's go! We move to gold. The problem with a lot of you is if you don't call Golden Crest Metals, 888-406-6222, or go to kennysgoldquiz.com, and you decide you're going to procrastinate, you're going to procrastinate yourself right out of buying gold. Because it's going to get so expensive that you're not going to be able to afford it, or you're not going to get enough ounces. There's a lot of people that tune into this show right now that are at the age where they're still working. They're close to retirement. They'd like to retire. They just can't yet. Well, guess what? What happens if Trump reprices gold 75% higher and your IRA's in gold and your IRA goes up by that 75%? That could catapult you to retirement. Boom! Okay? And silver. Bank of America saying silver is going to keep rising. Major silver shortage in the world, created by China mostly. Tesla's begging for more silver. AI development is using silver. And there's a silver shortage. What a great thing to invest in. Don't invest in silver stock. That's trashola. Don't get ETFs. That's trashola. Get the physical stuff, the good stuff, the physical stuff, the juicy stuff. Because the Bible says we don't go into paper. The Bible says we go into gold. And Trump is making it all happen. Why, with everything going on in the world, is Trump so interested in Fort Knox? Think about it. If you were president of the United States right now, and you had the Iranian situation, and you had the Israel and Hezbollah situation, and you had a China situation with Taiwan, and you have the deep state trying to bring you down, and you have just one chaotic event after another in this world, would you prioritize gold? No. Because there's so many other things going on. But why is he? Why is he making this a very high importance? Because it'll turn this country around. He knows it. But he can't reprice it till he knows how much he has. By his own definition, things are shaky and we're getting the yips. It's what he said. He said, and I'm going to Fort Knox to inspect that the gold is there and that we have our 400 tons of gold, our $57 billion in gold that's going to explode upward in value if he reprices it. But as I said earlier, you can't reprice gold and silver if you don't know how much gold and silver you have first. Then you can back into it, figure out how much to reprice it to accomplish what you're trying to accomplish. Trump knows the only form of pure money there is physical gold. Trump himself knows the dollar sucks. Trump himself knows the market's too high. Trump himself said the market's too high and an adjustment would be good for it. Well, that's a true statement by our president, but would an adjustment in the stock market be good for your retirement account? No! But why is he so obsessed with going to Fort Knox? What is going on? I don't know. But I know this. I'm invested in what he's obsessed with. Think about that. I'm going to say it again. I'm invested in what he's obsessed with. Are you? You should be invested in what he's obsessed with. Because what he's obsessed with is going to explode. Crypto's in the toilet. Bitcoin's dropping like a rock. Bitcoin's a stinking, stupid joke. For those of you that invest in crypto, you need therapy, big time therapy, because you're investing in air. And as I say on my show, air is free. You don't believe me? Watch. I took a deep breath, and that didn't cost me anything. It's free. You don't buy air. It's dumb. Even the gas stations let you put air in your tires and don't charge you for air. Move to gold and silver. Hurry up. Trump is going to Fort Knox. You heard what he said. He admitted to you that things are getting shaky. We're getting the yips.
1: You know, we're getting a little bit shaky. We're getting the yips on this stuff.
0: There you go. He's giving you a heads up. Hey, guys, things are getting shaky. We're getting the yips. Anxiety, that's what it means. So we're going to gold. That's what he said. So call Golden Crest Metals. 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Tell them how good looking I am. Say, here's how you tell your friends about gold, in case you want to know. I had a guy call me the other day who said, Mr. Michaels, I'm trying to get some of my friends to move to gold. They just don't understand. Say this. Say, look, guys, if I could tell you that you could invest in something that is up 130% in the last year or 45% in the last year, and it's safe, and you pay a lot less tax, and the person that will help you is ultra good looking, that should get them to go. Okay? It's the good looking part that will push them over the edge. Okay? People who don't want to go to gold are people who like punishment. It's that simple. I can prove what I just said. The other day, NASDAQ dropped 1,100. The Dow dropped almost 800. And that same day, gold went down $90. So if you are someone that likes pain, you stay in the market. Go stay in the market and have your pain. Enjoy it. As I said earlier on this show, I would rather be invested in something that on a downside goes down $50, $60, $70, $80, $90. Than something that drops 1,100. Any day of the week at my age, I'm 64. At my age, I'd rather be in stability. Where else can you invest that is stable, low risk, low tax, high growth? Nowhere else except gold and silver. And it's going to get a lot juicier now that things are shaky and we're getting the yips. It's going to get really juicy, really fast. So, your president has said it. There it is. He's going to gold to make sure they have the 400 tons. Crazy. All right. The number to get me live, 888-961-0222. I'm Kenny Michaels. 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Okay. By the way, we're getting a call right now. So as soon as Wendy sends me that call, I'll bring this call on and we'll listen to what they got to say. And you want to talk to me live? I'm at 888-961-0222. By the way, I have to give a quick shout out to somebody, a restaurant in Los Angeles, Angelini Osteria. It's on Beverly Boulevard in Los Angeles. If you ever come to Los Angeles, you got to go there. On their menu, on the appetizer, they have these baby artichokes in a casserole. And they're made in olive oil and garlic. Ladies and gentlemen, I am certain that though that dish is served at the gates of heaven when you get up there. I am certain that is served. Okay? All right, let's hit the phones real quick. We're going to go to line four. We're going to go to Art in Winchester. Art! Welcome to the show, Art.
2: Yes. Hi, buddy.
0: How you doing?
2: Well, I have great mystery with you.
0: You have what?
2: Great mystery.
0: Great mystery. Okay, well, go ahead, sir.
2: Well, I'm 77. I'm retired. I'm still doing some real estate development. I own 8 properties outright in 2 states, 5 on the water. And I have about 30K in silver. And I want to do more, especially if Trump revalues.
0: Of course.
2: And I'd like to borrow, borrow against that value to buy quantum stocks on margin. Other than that, I don't know much.
0: Yeah, well, okay. So your portfolio is, just call Golden Crest Metals, sir. We're coming to the end of the show, but it's a smart thing to get as much silver as you can. 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Or you want the good-looking dude like me, just go to kennysgoldquiz.com. But I think it's a great idea, Art. Get as much silver as you possibly can, okay? All right, ladies and gentlemen, we've come to the end of the show. Thanks for tuning in. I'm Kenny Michaels. This is Striking Gold. I'm going to remind you, we're getting the shakes, we're getting the yips, okay? And our president's going to Fort Knox. This is Kenny Michaels, host of the show Striking Gold, reminding you that don't wait to buy gold. Buy gold and wait. Have a great day. We'll see you next week. Bye-bye.
1: But you know, we're getting a little bit shaky. We're getting the yips on this stuff. Like, I want to find out. So we're going to open up the doors. I'm going to see if we have gold there. We want to find out. We're going to open the doors. We're going to inspect Fort Knox. We want to make sure that we actually have 400 tons of gold.

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14: Final preparations now are underway for Sunday's UFC 250 event at the White House after a federal judge rejected a last-minute attempt to keep it from happening. Friday's ruling determined that Virginia residents had no legal right to challenge the event. The show is being held on President Trump's 80th birthday and is intended to celebrate America's 250th anniversary. President Trump says a new framework for a peace deal with Iran is set to be signed on Sunday. In a post on Truth Social today, he stated, "Immediately after it is signed, the Strait of Hormuz is open to all." He added that, in fact, they no longer want a nuclear weapon, nor will they have one, either through purchase, development, or any other form of procurement. That differs from conflicting reports out of Tehran, which indicated no deal would be signed this weekend. Steven Spielberg's Disclosure Day is off to a solid start at the box office. The sci-fi thriller made $19 million on opening day and is expected to make over $44 million by the end of the weekend. I'm Rob Martier.
15: The Denver area forecast on this Sunday, a cool one is expected with cloudy skies, chance for showers, high temperatures reaching 70 degrees, lingering showers tonight with lows in the lower 50s. And for Monday, early sunshine with a 20% chance for showers and possible thunderstorms, daytime highs in the upper 70s, with overnight lows Monday night down to 55. We get a big heat wave starting on Tuesday with high temperatures near 90, lows in the lower 60s, upper 90s for Wednesday and possibly Thursday. I'm meteorologist Patrice Sutter.
16: Current temperature,
17: 77 degrees.
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18: Hello and welcome to another edition of Discoveries in Health. I'm your host, Chris McKay, and I'm really glad you're with me today because today we're going to be talking about an issue that affects each and every one of us, and that's stress. And believe it or not, whether it's job stress, financial stress, family stress, or even the little things that we're told not to stress about, any form of stress takes a serious physical toll on your body. But don't worry, because there is something you can do about your stress. And joining me today on the phone is Dr. Michael Pincus. And Dr. Pincus is going to talk about stress and give us some great information on things that we can do to reduce or even eliminate the negative effects that daily stress has on our bodies. For those of you that may not know Dr. Pincus, he is a nationally recognized authority on natural and alternative health. He's worked with top Hollywood celebrities, professional and Olympic athletes, and he continues to be involved in the latest research into today's top health concerns. And Dr. Pincus, thanks so much for being with us today.
19: Thanks, Chris. Great to be with you.
18: So let's get right into this whole stress issue. You know, stress is such a normal part of our daily routine these days, but why should we all be concerned about it? And more specifically, what's going on in our bodies and what are the warning signs that we should be looking for?
19: Well, you know, there's two ways to look at stress. One is what we call mental stress.
18: Uh-huh.
19: And the other is how stress affects your body. As a doctor, I'm more interested in how it affects your body.
18: Sure.
19: So the way stress affects the body is this. When a person's under stress, the body transposes the stress into tension.
18: Okay.
19: And your muscles end up contracting. And everyone feels that in their upper back and neck. You feel a tightness.
18: Right.
19: As a doctor, I'm more concerned about the muscles that you don't feel, such as the muscles in the arteries.
18: Oh, okay.
19: That tighten up. And the muscles, the heart is a giant muscle.
18: Oh, right.
19: And the muscles in and around your digestive tract.
18: Mm-hmm, mm-hmm.
19: Because these are the things that are resulting in heart disease, digestive difficulties. And I want to talk a little bit in your show today about nutrition, because there are two nutrients that completely handle the body in terms of stress.
18: Okay.
19: Now, according to the research that I've been involved with, it's as simple as calcium and magnesium.
18: Calcium and magnesium.
19: Right.
18: Okay.
19: When you're deficient in calcium and magnesium, a lot of things can happen. Calcium and magnesium, for example, is needed in order to go to sleep at night. And how many people do you know that just don't sleep well? You wake up tired, your body hurts more, pretty soon it starts to wear you down, and pretty soon you get sick and you have a condition. When people are suffering from pain and osteoporosis and fibromyalgia and cramps,